0: through the French Open and what's been happening in the world of tennis in a, with a fine-tooth comb. But first, we're very excited to have on to Court Talk the award-winning president. And this absolute star of a president has won the Club of the Year as the president of Alexander Park, 2 years now for the state.
1: What awards are these?
0: This is the Tennis West Awards, Big D.
1: The Participation Awards.
0: And also, they won under her leadership the Tennis Australia Club of the Year.
1: Yes.
0: And they were put up on a pedestal some years ago when I was in the Blue Building. We rolled out Alexander Park as being the benchmark. To run a tennis club. And we're thrilled to welcome back to Court Talk the one and only, the president of Alexander Tennis Club, Miss Kerry Wagnall. Good morning, Kerry.
2: Good morning, Brett and Darren. How are you both? Thank you for your kind words.
0: We are very well. Now, you weren't at the big award ceremony. You were away, but you sent a big team there to accept the award on behalf of the club. But that's, I guess, with your tenure now coming back, you're on the leadership committee. You're a president for about 7 or 8 years. You really built up a really strong club, and a club that when we did work with Tennis Australia and all the other affiliates around Australia, you were part of those conversations. And at the end of the day, the findings were that Alexander Park was the pinnacle of how to run a tennis club. So you should be very proud of that. And now you've taken back the tenure and the club is back to being the best club in WA again. Talk us through how and what your philosophy is about running and or leading a tennis club.
2: Well, look, I think all clubs are going through that struggle of getting volunteers, trying to fight against other sporting codes in, you know, getting those participants coming to your club rather than playing footy or something else. So I don't think we're doing anything different in the tennis part of things. I think what we do differently is try to make them feel connected to the club. So, you know, I think people will join a tennis club for the tennis, but they'll stay because of friendship.
0: Yeah.
2: So, you know, that's the thing that we've always tried to work hard on. So, you know, inclusive, we don't care whether you're a superstar, bit like yourself, Brett, superstars are very welcome, but so are people who've only just started to play tennis. We love it when family come along, bring your friends along to functions, bring another friend from a different tennis club to play in one of our tournaments that we run throughout the year. So, you know, it's just about creating more than just tennis.
0: Yeah, I love that ethos. And really, you should be commended for, I guess, your view and your ethos around what a tennis club should be. And I'm not going to pull my punches here. You were there for 8 years. You stepped away. The club did go through a little bit of a challenging period, and then you've come back. And I'm interested to note your idea about wanting to come back, because 8 years as the president is a long time. Then you stepped away, and then wanting to come back. What was the vision for you and the need, I guess, or the pull for you to want to come back and be the president of Alexander Park again?
2: To be honest, I stepped away not because I'd had enough, but my mum had dementia and, you know, there was a lot going on family-wise. So I stepped away still having lots of ideas, but realising I had to manage my time. So after, you know, being in a more settled situation around that now, I still had all these ideas, and every time I went down to the club, I found myself thinking about things I would like to do, things that I thought other people wanted. I got asked to come back, and I think my husband wasn't super happy about the idea to begin with, but I think he's realised, you know, the club means a lot to me, so being able to, you know, have some say in the direction has, you know, I've loved coming back for the second time, to be honest.
1: Yeah, Kerry, the way I look at it from an objective point of view, I think Alexander Park's become a real community hub, if that makes any sense. It's not just a tennis activity venue. It's, you know, you've got, it's a watering hole, it's an eatery, and people come down after work rather than going to maybe their local hotel or whatever it may be, and it, you generate your community feel and membership and engagement that way. And I think that's what a lot of other clubs aren't doing. I think you're offering a little bit more than the average club. The facility itself is beautiful and it's in a great place and the courts are magnificent, and I think your leadership is paramount to the success of the club. So is there something other clubs can take away from Alexander Park to make them, you know, a fifth of what Alexander Park may be?
2: Look, I think if you... For me, it feels quite simple because it's sort of how I live my own life. So, you know, if I invite people over for dinner, I like to put on a nice meal. I have music on. I make sure the house is tidy. I, you know, the garden is looking nice. So I think creating a nice atmosphere rather than feeling the clubhouse is just a practical space for people to sit. So I think, you know, that's important. Not everybody is going to have a huge club with lots of courts and good facilities, but I think everybody can create a welcoming environment. When people walk in there, they feel comfortable. And I think not focusing... Look, tennis is obviously why everybody's there, but that almost looks after itself. It's a fantastic game. When people play it, they enjoy it. But it's just delivering different pathways for people to play it and more fun activities. You know, tennis can be very serious for some people.
0: Yeah.
2: And I think that's what makes it intimidating for new people coming into a club. So having, you know, different groups who are enjoying the game at different levels. Look, we've got a dark club. We've got a jazz club. I've just started a Mahjong club.
1: Fantastic.
2: Which is a lot of fun, just starting that off. So, you know, giving people other reasons than just tennis to be at the tennis club.
0: Yeah, love that. That's exactly what tennis clubs and community clubs need to be. Now, you were part of the working group alongside the wonderful Leslie Holmes that went across when I was the CEO of Tennis West a couple of years ago now, and you were part of a broader conversation with all the associations and all other clubs to look at, this is when Tennis Australia had a little bit of money to throw at looking at how do we build community clubs. They got an external consultant in there to do a full review of what works well and what doesn't work well. And like I said at the top of the show, Alexander Park was put on the pedestal as the club that clubs should be able to lean in on and look at some of the ideas that you present and how you run your club and how you make it a big part of the community. What were some of the learnings, I guess, for you when you were there, seeing how other states and other clubs were running their community clubs? Was it a lot different to what we do over here in WA?
2: Well, you would know better than me on how other states run tennis. So, you know, that's certainly one of the differences. There were some very, very professional clubs who were on that working committee, much bigger, where they had the coach who was running the whole club. So it was a very financial decision on how the tennis was run, right the way through to, I think it was Sale Tennis Club in Victoria, and they were very focused on community volunteers and working hard, bringing people together. So I think, you know, you can be successful without volunteers. Clearly they're making it work over East by running them more professionally and money-wise. But for me, I think the community aspect of a club is what really truly makes it a club. And when I did my presentation on Alexander Park, we all had to do a presentation, the clubs that were picked. And a lot of them were very focused on numbers and facilities. And my presentation was pretty much around engagement, fun, you know, I had lots of pictures of people smiling and social events, and I think that is what sparked interest with all of the people I was working with, is how we were doing that differently to other people.
1: Yeah, well, that's a factor that does come into play, Kerry, I think, with a lot of tennis clubs and people trying to break through that anxiety barrier and going into a club. They can be a little clicky, and breaking down that click is important. And having a welcoming committee, maybe picking people with the right personalities to stand at the front door and welcoming people in. Our Uncle Keith used to be the number one welcomer of the Geraldton Tennis Club back in the day. He'd say, "Hello, I'm Keith Patton. Welcome to the club. And are you married? Are you happily married?"
3: Yes.
1: And his first catch cry, and it worked a charm. But God bless old Keith. And you don't see that anymore. But one of the big things is obviously breaking through that barrier is the coaching program at the club, where people can go in, obviously, and how big a factor at APTC is the coaching program to invite people into the club, Kerry?
2: Well, look, I think a lot of coaches focus on juniors because that's obviously the future of the club. That's where you want your new people to come from. But I have been working really well with Tennis Excellence, and I have been pushing them into trialling a lot more adult programs, so adult coaching sessions for existing members, but also brand new players who maybe not have played tennis at all or were very young when they were playing. So we've got a really nice cohort of new members that have come through that coaching program, and it's amazing. You know, I think when you belong to a club for a while, you just accept that you've got a nice club and a nice community. But when you've got people coming in, you know, new, telling you how wonderful your club is and how excited they are to be part of the club and the team, and what can I do and can I volunteer? And, you know, I've really loved seeing that this year and really pushing that side of things.
1: Yeah, because a lot of clubs do expect so much from their coaching provider at the club, and getting them to generate membership for the club, whether it be juniors, whether it be seniors, and so forth, and transferring it into the actual club environment. And with the cowboy, Daniel Sorg, where's the cowboy hat these days? Got married too.
0: Good friend of the show.
1: Got married, so that's...
0: We were at the first wedding. We didn't get invited to the second. Must have been playing up in the first one.
1: That's a swingers club going on. But the thing is...
2: He's great, Dan.
1: He's a romance
0: one of the best coaches in WA, Big D. We love Danny Sorg.
1: Danny's a Geraldton lad. And that's the thing, because has he improved your game? Put it that way, Kerry.
2: To be honest, I've been too busy being president to be playing too much tennis. I have seen him on court, and he has come along to some of our social Saturdays, which has been nice. He's certainly been improving some of our social Saturday matches. So, look, he's great. Dan and the whole team are fantastic at the club and always smiling, which helps. As going to your point earlier about making sure people feel welcome, I think they've done a great job of that.
0: Your game doesn't need any improvement, Kerry.
1: No, not at all.
0: To be fair.
1: No improvement.
2: Technically, I lost
1: yesterday,
2: yes. so I could have done with it.
0: Big D and I are only a phone call away. But we can say that Danny's mum, Kerry Saw, was one of our first coaches in Geraldton. Obviously, Kerry won the Australian Open doubles.
1: Beat Margaret Court in her prime.
0: She did. So great lineage with the Saw family around tennis. So
1: Kerry Harris.
0: Yes, you've done a wonderful job getting a fellow like Danny Saw down at the club. And he does. He's doing a lot of work around promoting his business, but also promoting the clubs and the programs. It's all about the engagement.
1: Cowboy.
0: And we are sort of running out of a bit of time, but we could talk for another hour. Kerry, because you are the type of person that really needs to be sitting on the Tennis West board and driving what
1: CEO.
0: Is... Yeah, should be CEO. Should be the president.
1: Yeah,
0: we're going to make a sign up to get a hashtag Kerry for president. Yeah. And we'll get you there. Don't worry about that. But the innovation that you bring, the enthusiasm, the ideation, I mean, you are just ahead of the game, Kerry, in what you do and what you bring to community clubs. And I know that we're going to do more and more segments on our program for clubs and use you as that test case about how they can actually grow their clubs, because we know there are pockets of clubs that do well and there are pockets of clubs that are really struggling to get members, to get coaching programs and to really start driving some commercial opportunities. So we're going to lean in on you, Kerry. Not only are you the president of Alexander Park, but you're also the president of the Northern Districts Tennis Association as well. So you're carrying a couple of different hats, or wearing a couple of different hats. You live directly across the road as well. If anyone doesn't know, the beautiful Alexander Park. It's the house isn't too far.
1: What's the address?
0: It's got the best garden. She's she's an architect of a landscape architect of great
1: height.
0: Absolutely. Anyway, Kerry, we'd love to have a chat to you. We're going to keep across exactly how you're going at Alexander Park. We'd love to have you on again at some stage, talk about the other things that you've been doing with Alexander Park, but we wouldn't mind just leaning in on you and using you as that, I guess, that
1: What's coming up, Kerry? Is there something coming up of note that APTC we can throw out there for the masses?
2: Yes, sounds good. I always enjoy a chat with you guys. And, you know, I would like to, I should have mentioned earlier, you know, one other thing that, you can't do any of this without having a brilliant team of people to work with.
1: Yep.
2: So I have the best board ever. Like you said, they all went and enjoyed the awards night. They're all great fun. We're friends as well as working colleagues. And, you know, that's a really important aspect.
0: Yeah, absolutely. And that's a big part to you just tapping people on the shoulder. We want to give a shout-out to Scotty Walsh. He was texting me whilst he was receiving the award. So he said, Patsy, you should have been here giving it to us. But in any case, Kerry, love chatting to you. Let's keep in contact. It's your shout next time, by the way. So we've got to catch up soon for a lunch. And
2: Sounds good.
0: Keep doing what you're doing. It's wonderful work.
2: Lovely. Good chatting to you guys.
0: Good on you, Kerry.
1: Thanks, Kerry.
0: Kerry Wagnall, the best in the business. There's no question about that. And they all should, any club who wants to know how to drive and promote and be better needs to lean in on Kerry Wagnall and see exactly what her and her committee are doing out there at Alexander
1: Park.
0: It's first class, Big D.
1: She's got the blueprint and she's done it before. That's why she's come back to the helm of the club. Obviously, you know, some people trying to take it on from a successful president and miss a few gaps come into play, and Kerry's come back and filled them.
0: Absolutely. Anyway, Big D, we better clear some commitments. We're going to be back on the other side to talk all things French Open.
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0: Welcome back. You are indeed listening to Court Talk on 91.3 Sport FM this morning. It's Sunday morning. We just had the wonderful Kerry Wagnall from Alexander Park talking all about her success and what they're doing, Big D, to implement a strategy, implement exercises and implement things that actually other clubs can probably mirror to get a better understanding of how to support the growth of your club, Big D.
13: You cannot be serious! How can you possibly call that out?
14: I know it's out. She knows it's out. Everyone knows it's out. You don't know it's out.
1: There's the voice of Serena Williams. Oh, she's coming back, and she's got the wild card into the... No, she actually gets in, I think. No, wild card for the Queens. This week, playing with the young Canadian girl, Maboko.
0: Mm-hmm.
1: And you've got Australia's number one sucker fish in Renee Stubbs.
0: In the coaching fraternity.
1: Hanging on tight for grim death. She tends to do that a little bit, Renee. She jumps on the back end of these players' careers, sits there and thinks she's...
0: And the front end. She was a big fan, or she coached, or was a good mate of Steffi Graf.
1: She thinks she's Nick Bollettieri. You know, they've done their day. They've had their day. Yeah, she knocked on with Steffi for the last 15 minutes of her career, and then... And then Karolina Pliskova, now Serena. But anyway, good luck to her. So they come up against Routcliffe, the New Zealand girl, and Martinez, first round in Queens. And they'll lose.
0: But before we do, Big T, all eyes are focused on the French Open. And this was the closing moments when we saw the emergence of a young lady who will be the next number one player in the world over the next 24 months, Big D.
1: Be cool.
0: Andreeva, and this is the closing moments of the final of this year's Women's French Open.
15: She does it.
16: Second match, Andreeva.
15: Mira Andreeva joins the elite and is the Roland Garros champion.
16: Mira Andreeva!
15: At 19 years of age, what a magnificent performance, and as she has done in the matches leading into today. Calm, composure, and without doubt was the best player in the field.
17: No, phenomenal.
1: Yeah, there you go. And Andreeva, just prior to the winning of the final, the semi-final, she took out Kostyukyuk, probably Marta Kostyukyuk, the number one star of the tournament, I believe. Even though she didn't get to the final, didn't win it.
0: My new favourite.
1: She was probably playing the better tennis, just got overawed. And that semi-final was really unnerving, I think, for both the girls. They were closing the roof while play was still going. In the anticipation of a thunderstorm coming, she started to lift her game, Kostyukyuk, because she's a really good indoor player. And the wind was a big factor there. So that sort of hampered her. She looks a bit like Joan Cusack, young Mira.
0: Joan Cusack,
1: Mira Andreeva. Mm. You see that? You know Joan Cusack?
0: No.
1: Yeah, the actress, yeah. And Diana Schneider, she took out Sabalenka. And obviously the runner-up, the second qualifier in history to get to the final of a major outside of Emma Raducanu was Maja Chawinska, the Polish girl. But they went against tradition in the presentation of the trophy after Andreeva takes out the Polish girl 6-3, 6-2. They didn't play the Russian anthem.
0: No.
1: Now, okay, we know the situation with the Belarusian girls and the Ukrainian girls, and the Russian girls do not shake hands at the end of a match.
0: No.
1: So be it. And they do not show their flags, and they do not show any emblematic associations with the Russian girls. But there shouldn't be the politics in sport. It's as much as there is, especially when you win a title like a major like the French Open. That should be played.
0: Mm.
1: Don't get me wrong. The war is one thing, politics is another, and sport is another. So I think that was a miss on the French Open's behalf. And let's take a step back. Jannik Sinner.
0: Yes.
1: He was undeniably going to win his match.
0: Yeah.
1: He hits a wall at 1 hour, 45 minutes. Tell me what is wrong with that boy.
0: 6'3", 6'2", 5'1", up. It was an absolute lay down there, Big D.
1: But how do you hit a wall as number one in the world after an hour and 45 minutes and then just say, I can't do it anymore?
0: We saw that the heat was quite extreme over there at this year's Roland Garros. We have seen Jannik Sinner struggle with heat, particularly at the Australian Open. He's been very lucky to win a couple of those titles because two of those matches during those years that he's won, he has been struck down with sort of heat stroke, I guess, for the lack of a better word.
1: And simple as that.
0: And then for whatever reason, they've had to shut the roof, and then he's been able to go off court and get a little bit of hydration and cool down a little bit and come back and won. But it's an amazing what actually transpired there, that he was so far ahead, two sets to love, 5-1 in the third set, and just pretty much did not move.
1: No, this is it. Sat on the side of the court. The umpire said, look, do you want to take a penalty time out? He had to do it because he was just sort of, I don't know, nearly comatose to a degree. He just wouldn't talk. It's amazing. And but anyway, it's something that he's got to work on. The ladies on a board at the French Open.
0: Yes.
1: Okay, with Odriva winning this year. If you go back to 2005, it's really been an anomaly with the ladies and the victors there. You got Hennen in 2005 does a three-peat. Then you've got Ivanovic, Kuznetsova, Schiavone, the Italian girl who beat Sam Stosur. Mm-hmm. And Lena, and then you had Sharapova Williams, then you had Muguruza, Ostapenko, your lovely young lady, Halep, Barty, Swiatek, then she dominates with Krejcikova in the middle of that, and then Goff and Andreeva. So there's been a real fluctuation with champions, not a real sort of longevity of girls taking the title there, apart from Hennen, Swiatek, and then Williams and Sharapova. So it's interesting to see what's going to happen next year. And Andreeva, like you said, is a real chance.
0: Is it your favourite tournament, the French Open? Roland Garros, as they like to call it, not the French Open?
1: I think it is. And
0: have you noticed they're steering away from calling it the French Open? They now just call it Roland Garros. Yeah, very few pundits call it the French Open.
1: Roland Garros was a pilot.
0: Yeah.
1: He landed in that area. No, he died in a plane crash, Roland Garros. It had nothing to do with tennis.
0: Right.
1: And his friend, who owned that block of land, named it after him.
0: There you go.
1: It had nothing to do with tennis.
0: Big D.
1: It's quite amazing.
0: A little bit of insight from Big D. We're sliding up our switchboard this morning.
1: Yeah, a couple of things about the tournament. They had Hawkeye on the big screen, which wasn't a relevant part of the tournament, apart from just crowd association. So what they were doing was the umpires would make a call. They were going by the marks of the on the court. And if the umpire made a mistake, they would show it on Hawkeye, embarrass the hell out of the umpires, throw them under the bus. So I don't understand why they would do this to their own.
0: Yeah.
1: They're just throwing them out to the wolves.
0: So I thought they were using the Hawkeye
1: for
0: the friend. No?
1: Nope.
0: Okay.
1: Nope. They were using the umpire, central umpire, and the marks on the court and the linesman, and then they would show what Hawkeye thought about the call.
0: Yeah.
1: And if a linesman or umpire got it wrong...
0: Well, that's brutal for the linesman.
1: Exactly.
0: Why would you do that?
1: Exactly my point. And the boys' side of things, we had a young Brazilian boy, Luis Guto, 17-year-old Brazilian, take out the boys' title. And Elisa Oktyabrevyo, probably pronounced that wrong, a Russian girl, take the junior title.
0: Yes.
1: Of the girls' types of thing. Kyrgios.
0: Our man's back.
1: He plays Mute, the Frenchman, in Stuttgart in
0: That's going to be entertaining. Two nigglers, Big D.
1: The first round there. And I dare say Mute, he's crafty.
0: Yeah,
1: It's going to be interesting to see. So we've got the Queens, we've got Stuttgart, we've got Hertjan Bosch in the Netherlands, in Queens with the ladies this week, men's the next week. Rybakina, Anisimova, Mogboko, Bencic, Kostyuk leading the charges there. Tali Gibson's in the qualies with Priscilla Hahn. Stuttgart with Kyrgios, Duckworth, Rinki Hichikata, the Aussies faring there with Shelton and Fritz, the number one and two seeds. And in the Netherlands, you've got Felix Alissimi, he's number one seed with Demonar. Polman's lost in the qualies. McCabe has got through, and Bernie Tomic won his first round as well. But happy birthday to Bjorn Borg, 70 years of age yesterday.
0: God love him.
1: And the sad news that Chris Evert and Martina Navratilova both battling cancer at the same time.
0: Which is
1: a tricky one. And going back to Queens, the winner from last year's ladies event, Tatiana Maria, 37, 38 years of age, didn't get to wild card this year.
0: Yeah.
1: Unbelievable. So they give them to Katie Bolter, Jones, Harriet, Dart.
0: They'll look after their own big day.
1: Yeah.
0: As we do in Australia.
1: And you've got Emma Raducanu and Katie Bolter playing doubles, and they'll come up against Stormy Hunter and Zheng, who will take them out. So the British girls will have a giggle fest, as they do. High fives. They're looking great and doing well. Hunter, Stormy Sanders is going to just blow them out of the water. But how do you not give last year's winner...
0: Well, there's another predicament about wild cards, Big D. The runner-up at this year's French Open was 114th ranked in the world. Had to go through qualifying, get through to the French Open final. I think she'll now sit inside the top 20.
1: 21.
0: She's walked away with €1.5 million. Yeah. Before the tournament, she was ringing her parents asking for more cash because she didn't think she had enough money to pay for the hotel.
1: No.
0: It's an absolute Cinderella story. But here's the difficulty right now.
1: Yeah.
0: Because the... Grand Slams, they like to do the entry 6 weeks out from the tournament.
1: Yep.
0: So 6 weeks out from the end of the French Open doesn't qualify her to get into the main draw of Wimbledon. Now, do they...
1: Bring it shorter.
0: Do they make her a wild card recipient this year into Wimbledon, given that she was the runner-up at the French Open?
1: You have to have that flexibility. 6 weeks out is a long way out, especially when you have two majors so close together, especially the French and Wimbledon. And you can have a Wimbledon champion come through, let's say, the Polish girl. She comes through at 114. If she was, let's say she was 200, and she gets, she's still not going to get in the draw. It makes no sense at all for her, for them to make that judgment. So they've got to have that flexibility in their wild cards to be able to put her in the draw.
0: Indeed. Big D, and we spoke about Andreeva being that next star, the winner of this year's French Open, Roland Garros.
1: Joan Cusack
0: lookalike. She made a speech, and now she's only 19 years of age,
1: mm-hmm.
0: and she's very, very, I guess, in sync with how she wants to play the game.
1: Yep.
0: She's been very vocal about her favourite tennis players, which is Roger Federer. In fact, she's got a girl crush on Roger Federer. She sort of said that in press conferences. I'm not just making that up.
1: No.
0: And this was her speech post her win at this year's Roland Garros.
5: Like, my psychologist says that you can always choose how you're going to, you know, be on the court and how you're going to play and who you're going to be as a person as well. So I just decided to choose to be a fighter. And I also felt like... I watched a lot of Roger's matches here, and I felt like I really want to, you know, I'm not going to have, obviously, the same aura, like, ever. No one's going to have the same aura, but I really want to try to impersonate the way he behaves a little bit on the court, because I love watching him on the court when he used to play, and maybe that helped me a little bit, because I really wanted to, you know, look good on the court, you know, not be frustrated or, you know, be not happy with how I play. But, you know, so also for the people, it's nice to watch how, you know, players try their best and fight and compete. So I just felt like that's what I wanted to do. And that's what I was focusing on.
0: Now, you've spoken about over the many years we've been on air, Big D, about athletes and choosing your mindset, which you've done. You were coming through and you did a lot of work with a sports psychologist. So obviously, sports psychology and sports psychologists is very important. This tennis game that we love is played between the ears, Big D. Everyone seems to move the same. Everyone hits the ball the same, but it's those points that you need to win. Even the great Roger Federer, when he gave his speech, when he was accepting an honorary doctorate at one of the universities over in the US, said, I've ever won 51 or 52% of the points that I played, but I won the right points.
1: Yeah.
0: Now, she was very open about her psychology conversations about choosing what sort of an athlete she wants to be.
1: Yeah.
0: How important is that, making that decision, this is how I'm going to be, and just work on that?
1: Well, she's really been a prodigy. You know, she's a work in process. She's been absolutely regimented with the way she's been brought up. She's very mechanical. She's not the most fluent girl to watch. She's not the most, she's not the most enjoyable girl to watch in regards to her technique and the way she goes about it. But she gets it done. Big, tall, strong Russian girl, 19 years of age. She is fiery. At the Sunshine Swing in Indian Wells and Miami, she, you know, went ballistic a couple of times, demolished a couple of rackets, and told the crowd to F off as she's walking out.
0: Gave him the bird too, Big D.
1: She did. So, you know, she's obviously reflected on that, and then these comments have come out at the end of Roland Garros, the French Open. So, you know, she's under the tutelage of Conchita Martinez, a Wimbledon champion, former runner-up at the French Open back in the day. She's got some good heads and minds around her, and she's very self-confident young lass, and she has been saying in many courtside interviews, after matches, she doesn't need anybody, and she doesn't listen to anybody, and she's going to do it her way because it's already been installed in her anyway. So I think, look, she's got a great, I think, vision of her future. I think she thinks and she belongs at the top of the tree. I think she will get there, especially at the young age she is and now winning a slam. And I think that is going to put her in good stead moving forward and even on the grass, which is probably not as comfortable and probably do very well.
0: Yeah, we were speaking about some of the behaviours on court this year's French Open or Roland Garros Big D. And there were some blow-ups of significant note. Now, none caught my eye more than this little clip we're going to play. Frances Tiafoe.

0: Wait, wait.
1: It's space.
0: Francis.
1: Look at it, space.
0: It's, in my opinion, touching, and there is a reason for that. It's right here. Okay, this has to stop. All of this. Jaime, this all, honestly, I'll speak to both of you.
2: What's the play? You gotta act like yourself.
3: Yeah, hard.
2: Display.
0: Okay, all of this has to stop.
4: You're being disrespectful.
0: You were as well, so please. Listen.
5: As you can hear, things got a little bit testy. Both boys were flexing up, just fluffing the feathers at each other at the front of the net. And the old umpire had to step in. She did a great job. She had to say, look, you boys just need to calm down. Let me control the match. And Francis Tiafoe said, you're not a hard man. Don't try to pretend you're hard. All this type of and forth, a little bit of, as they call, smack speech.
6: But the thing was, not only that, you heard from bit of audio then, exactly what transpired with that particular event.
5: Yes.
6: And there was a $65,000 euro fine to a Frenchman, young Frenchman, who said, look, the female umpire couldn't control, the situation would have been different, not for that particular event, with the crowd, because she couldn't control the crowd. $65,000 for that comment. Unbelievable. I know it's probably, a little sexist, and probably a little bit...
5: Woke
6: on behalf of the actual decision for the $65,000 to be thrown his way. But gee whiz.
5: What a lot of money to lose, Big D.
6: What a penalty for such a comment. Incredible.
7: You just can't do it.
5: Big D, we're going to cut to a sponsors break. We're going to be back on the other side to unpack the latest comments from Paddy Cash, who's come out and been very, very vocal. And we've been vocal on this program about the state of play in Australia right now. And this is an interesting comment that Paddy Cash made only about a week or so ago, Big D. I want to get to the bottom of what he said, unpack it, and have a good discussion.
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0: 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Now, Paddy Cash has come out over the last number of weeks when Craig Tiley made the decision that he was looking to move on and has been quite critical, Big D, of the way that tennis has been run in this country for some period of time. Very concerned about how tennis is being run in this country. Now, Paddy Cash made a Instagram feed or a post or a comment only a matter of a week ago, and this is what he had to say, and we're going to unpack this at the back end of this audio clip.
1: Unfortunately, the Tennis Association is focused almost, wouldn't say completely on the Australian Open, but it is certainly fixated in their mind that it has to be money, money, money, money. And so the player development, the club system is dying in Australia. It's very sad. Competition when I was playing, when I was a young player coming up through, we used to play competition five times a week. Now players would maybe play once because the clubs just don't have the competition. So where do our players come from? Competitions and clubs is down. I think we need to invest heavily into clubs, infrastructure, creating courts, helping coaches who are out there dying and making no money. We have no players coming through immediately. Maybe in 5-10 years there might be one or two. So Ash Barty was obviously a great champion, and I think it'll be a long time before we see another Australian champion, unfortunately.
0: Now, when you hear those words coming out of a great like Pat Cash,
2: yes,
0: who's been at the forefront, he's seen club tennis, he's come through the pathways, he's played professionally tennis, he's won Grand Slams, Davis Cups, top 10 in the world, you must have to sit up and take note of what the greats of yesteryear are saying about the state of play in tennis in this country. And Craig Tiley, I mean, it was on his watch, and Jane Hurlicker, the president of Tennis Australia for a long period of time, it was on their watch that we are in this position. Now, they should go out with their heads bowed low. No one should be giving him a swan song and send off. But the new CEO, Big D, he should be knocking on the doors of the current and former pro players to get an understanding of where tennis needs to be focused on in this country and not just use the resources internally, because they're all part of the problem.
2: Well, this is it. And Pat Cash is one of the best three players to come out of Australia in the last 30 years, 35 years.
0: Yeah.
2: You know, he wins Wimbledon in 87, and then after him came Rafter and then Hewitt. That's it.
0: Yep.
2: That's it. So if you cannot take the words of Pat Cash legitimately, he was really enunciating those words nicely too, because normally he's a little bit lazy. Mm. But Andrew Abdo, the new CEO, with the House of Tennis Australia burnt to a crisp, as Craig Tiley rides off in his Cadillac to the States, looking in his rearview mirror. But I don't have a lot of faith in Andrew Abdo. You know, he's an accountant by trade. Yeah. All he wants to do is look after his stockholders, shareholders, and the bottom line. So his actual tennis intellect, I think, would be extremely limited. So he has to delve into the minds of the Pat Cashes of the world and the players, former quality players in this country, to work out the tennis development and find out how to, where to, we're going to find these players coming forward. Because if he doesn't do that, it's just going to be exactly the same. And the, who's the two I see?
0: Tom Lana.
2: Tom Lana is just going to feed him the same drivel that he was given by Craig Tiley, and he's just going to
0: replicate
2: the same vomit.
0: Well, what I noticed that Andrew, when he came out and they asked him questions after his appointment was announced, and they said, are you going to be, because Craig Tiley said that he wants, this is what I can't understand.
2: Of course
0: Why
2: he does.
0: Is Craig Tiley being part of the process? Yeah. He should just walk away.
2: Get that Cadillac.
0: And he said, Craig Tiley, that there should be one person running Tennis Australia and running the Australian Open.
2: Yeah.
0: Now, when those questions were put to Andrew Abdo, he said, I can't answer that. So right now, he's in the role, a two-part role that he cannot answer about what's going to happen with the Australian Open. That smatters of poor governance, no planning, and letting the, I guess, the the lunatics run the asylum, Big D, with Craig Tiley still having an input into who is and has been appointed as the CEO.
2: Well, this is the thing, you know. He's been given the job in regard, and this is the structure of the job, as the CEO and the tournament director. It didn't work. The development of Australian juniors and development of Australian players was so... The bag was dropped so far back because he was focused on the Australian Open and what to do and how to do it, make it the great party that it is. And then you've got Budger there. You know, I don't know whether she was supposed to be the GM of the...
0: No, they took the United Cup off.
2: The United Cup. She wouldn't be able to do it anyway. But this is the thing. They gave roles as the CEO and then for that as well. But, you know, all they want to do is set up in their lanyard and set up in the box and kick people out like Rod Van.
0: Yes.
2: And this is what's going on. So, you know, it has to be segregated. You have to have a party planner run the Australian Open and you have to have someone run as the CEO independently.
0: Yeah, need to strip it all the way back and absolutely go out to the market, go out to the stakeholders, which are the clubs and the players and more so the coaches, because coaching, if we just look at WA, coaching stocks are in demise.
2: Yeah.
0: They're not as once powerful as they used to be. Nope. The numbers are declining a little bit. Even though the associations will come out and put all these fancy graphs and say how wonderful things are going. Now, there was a post put out the other day by one of the politicians who turned up to the Tennis West Awards saying how great regional tennis is. Well, that is an absolute nonsense. Because
2: it's not even nonsense, it's a lie.
0: North of Perth is struggling. We know that for a fact.
2: Yeah.
0: East is struggling. There's some pockets down the south that are doing particularly well, and we've got a great working group that are independent outside of Tennis West that are working to grow...
2: No, hang on, they're not independent. They are Tennis West formed a regional working group with Tennis West people in it dictating terms on that group and just fudging numbers and making it look as best as the bad situation can get.
0: That's the problem. They have too many Tennis West people in the blue building dictating to these consultants that are coming in who actually are stakeholders, and nothing is really being focused on because that voice isn't being heard.
2: Tennis West are going through
0: their own processes and they're just making their own decisions based on nothing.
2: How many tables at the participation awards for Tennis West the other day were country clubs with their increased fee to attend the event?
0: Indeed, Big D. Anyway, Pat Cash speaking very, very loud. Our message out to Andrew Abdo is to knock on the door of Paddy Cash and Paul McNamee and a lot
2: John
0: of those.
2: Johnny Fitzgerald. Oh, Johnny's got a bit of blue blood in him these days.
0: Well, he's getting paid good money to be that. But no, he's got some great insight, and we love Johnny Fitzgerald. Now, segueing here, Big D, Johnny Mack.
2: Yes.
0: Everyone knows Johnny Mack for his great skills, his sublime left hand, his great serve and volley.
2: Yes.
0: But they know Johnny Mack for being Johnny Mack, you know, the provocateur, Big D. The provocateur. But you know what? Johnny Mack was never always the provocateur. And it all started way back in 1977 at Roland Garros, or the French Open, as it used to be called.
2: He won the mix then, didn't he?
0: 1977. He was playing an Australian player.
2: Mm.
0: And throughout that match... We'll let Johnny talk to that in his own words about how John McEnroe became John McEnroe.
3: I was playing in my second round match at the French Open in 1977. Playing a seeded player. Get up 2-1. In those days, there was an automatic, like, 10-minute break. I think I got the guy. You know, the guy comes out in the fourth set. He's almost serving underhand. Phil Dent was his name. Somehow, I end up losing the match. There's, like, 6 or 7 horrible calls, right? I know this is hard to believe. Every one of them was in my favor. And I'm like, I can't take these calls. So each and every time that I said, I can't take these points because it's not right. We got to play a let.
4: You just refused them.
3: I said, I can't. Let's play a let. You know, that's not right. I'm down 5-3 in the fifth set. And I'm like, wait a minute. This hasn't been reciprocated like the other side. So I'm bumming out. I lose the match. He puts his arm around me. He goes, son, this is the pros now. If you feel like you got shortchanged, you got to go complain to the umpire. 4 weeks later, I'm playing the quarters of Wimbledon. This is the run when I'm 18 years old. Who am I playing? Phil Dent. Something goes off in the head. Now it's time for Johnny Mack to start questioning calls.
4: Wow. That was when it started?
3: And the rest is history.
4: Unbelievable.
3: And I was 2-1 in a breakdown and won the match against him. So we reversed it.
4: Wow.
3: And he said after the match, son, you're a pain in the ass.
0: Wow. Now, that's the story of how Johnny Mac became the Johnny Mac that we love, that we see, and that played his career out just on that red line the whole time, Big D. Just looking to step over, looking to be provocative, looking to get under the skin of his opponents, change the momentum of a match when he got behind. And we love him. So we can thank Phil Dent, our very own Phil Dent, who's one of the great Australian champions, for instituting that mentality in Johnny.
2: Yeah, even things were going his way, he felt it unjust.
0: He did.
2: And so he, yeah, just trying to even the ledger. And that's what he's all about. He's quite amazing in regards to that. But in that 1977, when he was talking about, he did win the mixed doubles with Mary Carrillo.
5: Yes.
2: And I think she tapped him on the shoulder and said, look, come and play with me. And then they looked at the draw and John said, we're going to win this. There's no one in the draw that is going to trouble us. And they did.
0: The arrogance. Ah. Well, you like to have a bit of arrogance in tennis. There's no question about that. But like I said, for the listeners out there, it's interesting to see how people become the way that they play. I mean, Bjorn Borg, you mentioned his birthday today. He was very volatile on the court, as was Roger Federer. There are a lot of clips around, particularly Roger, not so much with Bjorn, but Bjorn was pulled off the court as a young junior.
2: 11, 12 years of age.
0: By his parents, because he was throwing a smash in the old wooden racket. And they said, well, if you carry on like that,
2: the slashing's your challenger number one.
0: You're taking your rackets away and you will not be allowed to play again. So that's that cool, calm demeanour that came back. And then if you look at Roger Federer as a kid, he was just interesting that he had been a bit sulky on the court. He was belting his rackets around. This is when he was about 10 or 11, 12 years of age.
2: Yeah.
0: And then he just decided, again, because the parents said, listen, young fella, grabbed him by the collar of his cuff and said, we need better performance for you. We don't want you to embarrass us whilst you're on the court. We're giving you an opportunity to play a sport you love. Now, toe the line, son.
2: Yeah, no, that's true. And it's happened to a lot of famous players and they've come through. The Tennis West Participation Awards.
0: Yeah.
2: Congratulations go to Siobhan Drake Brockman.
0: Yes.
2: I think the honourable winner of the inductee into the Tennis Hall of Champions. I think really the only award there, apart from the rest, were participation awards, I thought. And don't get me wrong. You know, we're bitter people here on this desk.
0: Not all of us, Big D.
2: Yeah. But from what I saw, I think Tennis West are making an alternative tennis fraternity. You know, like Seinfeld.
0: Yeah.
2: The alternative universe.
0: Yeah, upside down world.
2: It's upside down world. The people there, don't get me wrong, there are a lot of tennis people there. But where are the champions and the stalwarts of West Australian tennis? The Caseys, the Properjohns, the David Kellys, the Robertsons, the Pattons, the Parentages, the Malleks, the Lambs, the Askew. Where are they all?
0: Well, they're not there.
2: Why not? Do they know, do Tennis West know who these people are?
0: No, they don't.
2: They don't know who they are?
0: No.
2: So, look, don't get me wrong again. Now, it seemed to be all about Alicia Molik again. And, you know, up there.
0: We love Alicia.
2: I don't even know who the MC was this year. There seemed to be a lot of Ozempic.
0: Yeah.
2: A lot of gold jackets and gold dresses going on. And, but no tennis people.
0: No.
2: No champions of. No. And poor old Harry Phillips, RIP.
0: And I think that's what Pat Cash was alluding to, Big D. The game of tennis has gone so far away from the real heartland and the real fanatic tennis community to these more of sycophants. Think that, you know, they can go to an event and look at the glitz and glamour and Tennis West will
2: and
0: lose.
2: Tell people
0: Tennis West would have lost money on that event.
2: How to run people, they are
0: just believing what's being told to them. Where they're not in the heartland and not seeing it from the ground up and saying, enough is enough. We are just not getting the service we require. There are no pathways where the clubs are failing.
2: Yeah.
0: Only in a few pockets are actually doing well. Enough is enough is enough.
2: Bow ties and, you know, glitz and glamour, you know, doesn't make tennis tennis.
0: No, it doesn't.
2: And with those sort of people that I named.
0: Yes.
2: You know, not even wanting to go, not even being invited to go, not even being on the database.
0: And I'd even question the namesake of the Newcomb medal, Johnny Newcomb. I mean, I do know that Johnny Newcomb has put his olive branch out to Tennis Australia with his ranch over there in the Texas and said, if you want to come over and use my ranch for free, any time to develop your players.
2: Never in the
0: and
2: history.
0: And Tennis Australia have never once taken him up or indeed acknowledged
2: there's
0: it.
2: A huge investigation that Tom Price didn't win Club of the Year for the 18th year in a row.
0: Yeah.
2: And the disgraced Australian of the Year, Dylan Alcock's program, I saw one. With you know, Dylan wasn't there to accept the award, apparently.
0: I don't think so.
2: With his remote sexual toys.
0: Anyway, Big D, that brings a close to today's show. We almost got through without you throwing something provocative in. to you, to Big Brian, I hope you get better soon. For more information, please log on to Court Talk's website or our Facebook site, which is at facebook.com/Court Talk. 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And a big thank you to Kerry Wagnall, the best president in the business. We look forward to bringing you all the developing tennis news and results next week. So until then, get on down to your local tennis club, become a member, and enjoy playing tennis.
2: Goodbye from me.
0: Bye for now.

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6: Oh, there's a pig on the ground. 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
7: Like a quark in the ocean over his head.
8: Fans, we are back with another episode of Behind the Goals. We are Josh and Anthony. I'm Anthony, that's Josh over there. Josh, man, how you going?
9: Great, morning listeners.
8: And we are here thanks to EES Shipping, the legends of logistics. If you need anything shipped to anyone, anywhere, at any time, get in touch with them. They'll do it for you with a smile on their face. They'll put a smile on your face too. Everyone will be smiling. Everything will be where it needs to be, because they have been doing it for 40 years. That's 40 years that EES Shipping have been out there just doing the best, the job they can do in logistics. So get in touch with them if you need anything shipped anywhere. If you want to get in touch with us, though, 0429 913 913, because it has been an awesome weekend of footy so far. We've had close games, we've had big games, we've had everything in between, and mostly it's been exciting. So we're going to break that down for you today. Get in touch if you want to chat to 0429 913 913. We'd love to hear from you. Let's jump straight into the footy, though, because it has been hectic. Starting from Thursday night, 1 point was the margin there. Adelaide and Geelong. Josh, man, what did you see in this one?
9: Well, you go back to that game they played at GMHBA in the earlier part of the season, and that was a close, like, they've had to do that to Geelong over there kind of showed that they had the capability to win this one. I think they weren't going into this one like thinking Geelong. I mean, Geelong just came off a loss to Carlton.
8: Yeah.
9: And that was, you know, I thought Geelong were going to respond. Tip Geelong. But man, yeah, Dawson just absolutely electric in that midfield. I thought he was going to get shut out of the game completely.
8: Well, Myers has been doing jobs on... Not Myers, sorry. Mullins has been doing jobs and just didn't see it. I don't know what maybe they didn't think he could go with Dawson. Maybe it's a height thing, because Dawson would just take him around the ground and take marks on him.
9: It's
8: maybe
9: hard, though, because like Dawson's not, he's never been a high disposal player.
8: No, it's impact.
9: Yeah, like he has, like he's that player that has 23 touches, but those 23 touches are just like pure, like they're good.
8: It's silk.
9: Yeah.
8: Yeah, it's like that left foot that just lasers anyone around the ground, essentially, or for goal. But it's his ability to take marks around the ground as well, really get involved in the link-up play. And his apprentice, who, look, in his draft year, I said that he plays like Jordan Dawson. And I think we all saw a bit of it with Dan Curtin, because...
9: He had an electric first half.
8: Oh, man. He looks so good on that wing.
9: Yeah,
8: but it's that same link-up of being able to take the high marks around the ground. That left foot kick, he's got such a beautiful kick when he gets to where he wants to go.
9: I mean, he has had a very rough start to the year, obviously, with that leg injury and whatnot. And a lot of people that I've heard recently had been knocking him back a little bit, saying, oh, like, what's going on with him here? And I'm like, well, he's just got to work back into it.
8: Absolutely. He had a great year last year.
9: Yeah.
8: On that wing. And then everyone was saying he was training the house down. I know everyone's training the house down. But you know how teams in preseason will just focus on one player usually and say, look at this guy's development. Like West Coast did it with, I think, Jinbi over the offseason this year. Said, look how much Jinbi's grown. He's killing everything, blah, blah, blah. That was Dan Curtin for the Crows. He was the one they were showing. And then I think he got injured and they went to Rochelle. So, well, now Rochelle's killing it as well. You need that for your marketing, you know. And he was the player because he was absolutely killing it preseason.
9: I mean, yeah, coming off second in the Rising Star, like becoming a bit of a fan favourite, you'd
8: say.
9: Yeah,
8: absolutely.
9: Yeah, and obviously trying to keep him there as well.
8: They are definitely trying to keep him there, yeah. So, which is understandable after this game. Was it 26 touches?
9: Yeah, and like 16 at the half.
8: Yeah.
9: Something like that.
8: Yeah, he was looking so good on that wing. His next, obviously, area of development is to get him inside that midfield. But right now, just what he's doing on the outside, they're keeping him a bit of bruise free, I think. But he goes in hard. Wants that footy in his hand. Oh, Dan Curtin, man. Speaking of other recruits, let's talk about the mid-season recruit for Adelaide here, because Hawk Hahn just looked like he was just... And one of the best things about this is people say that it's a lack of development in your team if a mid-season draftee can come in and already be one of your better players.
9: Mm.
8: But I disagree.
9: No,
8: I think
9: they come in and play a role. That's just the player playing its role. I know it's like...
8: Most mid-season draftees, though, are coming in at age 22 to 24.
9: Exactly, but they've been in some sort of like system where it's not exactly the same, but like obviously they teach that. Like, I mean, he's been...
8: But you're usually comparing him to teenagers who are developing in the waffle. So like for a guy to come in and say, I'm going to be your halfback flanker here, and I've been doing it in the sample for, you know, four years against men, versus this is the guy you pulled out of the TAC Cup last year who can't get a game because he's learning his craft in the sample. That's not saying a development's behind. That's saying he's had four less years of development.
9: Yeah.
8: So, you know, I think there's a narrative that might need to shift there just a little bit, but that's taking nothing away from Hawk Hahn, who came in and put his body on the line immediately, like had his face rearranged in a contest pretty early. And then just his decision-making, his ball in hand, like, I think, man, they'd be so happy they found one there.
9: I think a player to come in straight away off a week just shows that, you know, how ready they can be.
8: Yeah, absolutely. Especially in, like, ones that have been playing in certain systems. Like, Sample is quite a high-level footy.
9: Yeah.
8: As it is, you're playing against, you know, playing against men and all that kind of stuff. And, yeah, I mean, Waffle's probably a step below.
9: I think it's VFL Sample Waffle.
8: Yeah. Yeah.
9: Yeah.
8: It used to be Neefel was right down there. Neefel was like reserves.
9: Well, it's just hard because like mostly it's just it's only two teams really.
8: So like kind of drop. Waffle's been kind of stripped a bit.
9: Yeah, 100%.
8: Unfortunately. But there are still some great players out there playing.
9: Yeah.
8: And you know, obviously some great quality of footy.
9: I mean, there's been some great finds over the years from the
8: out
9: waffle.
8: Of there. Yeah, absolutely.
9: But it's just you're gonna find the gems there, and you're gonna get majority of the VFL.
8: The hard thing is that when you find those gems, the AFL clubs are taking them.
9: Yeah.
8: And then they've got to try and replenish that with something, and that's the hardest
9: thing
8: happening in the waffle right now.
9: It is hard.
8: Yeah. on this game, we do have a message from Mike. It says, any player who pushes anyone into another player should be an automatic week suspension. Mm. Walker was lucky he didn't injure any Cats players or his skipper. Yeah, man, that was dumb. The push on Dawson, or the push on his player into Dawson.
9: Yeah, because I was listening to a bit of different commentary at the time, because I was driving. So I was listening to the radio at the time, and they were saying that he might be all right. And then, you know, then looking at the footage, it looked worse than what they were saying. And
8: The angles, like the first angle you saw, it didn't look as bad. It just looked like a collision injury.
9: Yeah.
8: And then they went to that angle from behind.
9: Yeah.
8: And you see...
9: Oh, as soon as you see any sort of contact, like a push.
8: The push out, man.
9: It's just, I think you're done.
8: Yeah.
9: Like, I think it's going to automatically be done.
8: It's such a... Like, it is...
5: I'm going to throw around big words here, but it is a cowardly act, in my opinion, because those players aren't able to protect themselves against it. You're essentially putting players into a position of danger to create space for yourself, and that's awful.
9: Yeah.
5: Duty of care needs to come into it in that case. And, I think Walker's got very lucky in that one, but, yeah, I'd like to see probably, yeah, I think a week probably does sound about right, Mike, depending on the severity of the injury and all that kind of stuff. But, yeah, I think you need some kind of don't do this lesson just to stamp it out the game. Like, come down, toughen it, stamp it out, and then we'll pull it back. Would it be an Adelaide Crows game, though, if we didn't have ARC controversy?
9: And it was the Eagles game last night where they only really had one, didn't they?
5: Yeah, but like, yeah. This but, one, man, yeah, was like,
9: yeah.
5: Just Fogarty's got overturned. Like, and
9: yeah. Yeah,
5: what was hilarious about this one, man, is you said you were listening to the game, so I don't know if you heard the audio, but the guy actually doing the ARC reviews, I don't know if he was a Crows supporter or if he was a Geelong hater. Either way, he was so audibly disappointed when giving the verdict. He was like, as you can see on the vision, it's been hip the post on the way through. Like, you were just like, mate, just deliver it and get out. We don't need your emotion in it. It's fine. Like, but he was like, he was upset. He was clearly upset. It was absolutely hilarious.
9: Is it the same guy in every single...
5: Nah, this guy seemed different.
9: No, because there's that one voice that sounds exactly the same.
5: It does, usually. No, this guy's different, man. This is a ring-in from somewhere.
9: Yeah, okay.
5: I don't know. But he was...
9: Do they call in somewhere? Like, where's the ARC set up?
5: Oh, the ARC's at... I think it's from... I've heard about this before. Hang on. Don't quote me on this. But I think it's actually in a room in Marvel Studios. Marvel Stadium. That they've got, like, this tech all set up there. And then they broadcast every game from there, essentially, for the ARC. Does that make sense? So they're just sitting there watching all the screens. Not much. No, they get it pretty good, apparently. But yeah, it's just these dudes, man. How much would you love to get paid to do that? Just sit there and watch all these different...
9: The decisions in the palm of your hand.
5: Oh, man, that's pressure, obviously. But
9: how does it go? Because, like...
5: I'm watching the games anyway.
9: To apply for it, do you have to not be a supporter of any, like... No, I'm kidding.
5: Well, obviously not,
9: because umpires probably are, like... support clubs.
5: Yeah, you like, maybe that's why there was someone else doing the Crows game because...
9: Maybe they have to list that before they even... So they maybe can't be put
5: through
9: on those games or something?
5: Yeah, I don't know. It's integrity, though. Like, you just got to have integrity, really.
9: I mean, no one's going to know because it's not like we... we're probably the first people to be questioning it right now.
5: Yeah.
9: Who's sitting in the chair? Who's this guy?
5: Well, like I said, I think this guy showed his hand a little bit. If anyone heard that, let me know. Because I think Jared Healy maybe during the call... What he said, it was like, he sounded disappointed. He sounded sad. Because I said it to my partner at the same time while we were watching it, and she was like, what? And then Jared Healy said it too, and we're like, that's hilarious. Back to this game. I want to talk about Connor O'Sullivan real quick, because he was probably in Rising Star talks in his first year.
9: Yeah.
5: But he's turned into such a solid defender.
9: Honestly thought this was going to happen anyway. I think... I've really, you can just see those sort of players. I think another one, for example, Harry Dean, I think he's going to be great eventually.
5: Oh, yeah, absolutely. And, you know, obviously they're both first-round draft picks. So.
9: Yeah, 100%, but just the way they, like...
5: Fit in.
9: Yeah.
5: Yeah, and they don't look overawed by the level.
9: Yeah.
5: At any point when they come in, you're like, oh, man. And from an outsider point of view, you're watching him saying, oh, he's a young kid, he looks a bit skinny.
9: Yeah.
5: You know? But they fly for everything. They attack everything. They make good decisions. Sometimes they're a bit shaky. There's learning, obviously, in that process as well. But, man, he's a player.
9: Yeah, I have to double check and say how many intercept marks or if he's in some sort of category to be leading somewhere, like marks or whatever the case may be.
5: He's just solid.
9: But he's having, like, he's leading marks most games that he's played this year.
5: And he had to because in this game... Kalamachi was given a role on Tom Stewart.
9: Well, he's been the main defender technically here because, like, yeah, they do switch, like...
5: Jack Henry goes forward now.
9: Yeah, like, De Koning goes in the ruck. Like, there's
5: Guthrie
9: a lot
5: gets
9: of...
5: moved
9: yeah,
5: and
9: like,
5: stuff.
9: So
5: you're right. He's probably the only one that actually stands there
9: the most. So it's like, you know, it's like they're trusting him to be the main guy there.
5: I honestly think he's got, like, he's got captain potential in him, like, in the future.
9: I wouldn't be surprised if he somehow knocks down AA selections now. Is he in the...
8: In squad selections, maybe?
9: Yeah.
8: I mean, it's hard though. There's so many halfbacks.
9: Halfbacks is the thing that kills it, but we need, and then obviously there's a couple of mate. I mean, if we really were to think about it right now, I think what, like, you'd say, like, oh, man, it's hard. Like, Wilkie.
8: In the main.
9: Key positions?
8: Yeah. Look, I mean, up until probably last night, Jimby would have been in those conversations to the squad.
9: Yeah.
8: No, he's injured. Yeah, it's hard to, like, nail down that. Man, Harris Andrews had such a good game.
9: McCartan?
8: Tom McCartan. I think McCartan-Wilkie is probably where it's looking at.
9: And they go up against each other, sir?
8: Yeah. Interesting to say. Well, not against each other, but yeah.
9: Yeah, you know.
8: But no, pre-game, which is interesting, this one, they interviewed Nix, and he said, it was great. He goes, I hope Chris isn't watching this. And then he was just candid as and goes, Calamacci will go to Tom Stewart. And sure enough, spent the whole game in his pocket, and then was able. One of the great things about this role was that he was able to impact the game off of Stewart. So use Stewart as a reference, and anytime Stewart kind of left him alone and tried to get more dangerous,
9: yeah,
8: Calamacci would go and get into a different position to be used. And then there's almost like this directive there, and this is what you need when you're having this kind of role. Like, say, what Voss has been doing to intercepting defenders, like that kind of role. You need the team to also be helping you to say, well, if that intercepting defender is going to go to the dangerous position and the person that we know is tagging him goes off him, use him. Like, you have to use that player, because then it makes the intercepting defender say, oh, no, I've got to actually defend. Otherwise, my man gets used and I'm letting my side down.
9: Yeah.
8: You've got to go through them at that time. And that's what Adelaide were doing. Is any time that Tom Stewart sagged off of Archie and Archie could go a different place and be more dangerous, Adelaide used him. And that made Tom Stewart second guess leaving him. It was, oh man, that was a job. But that was a great game. Absolutely loved that one. Mike said those two Adelaide players running into each other didn't look good. Oh man. Yeah, there was a couple of times in this game where you had little moments like that, and it just, tell you what, watching this game, I think it's possibly the most emotionally invested I've been in a game that I haven't had any stakes in. I didn't care about the result either way. I thought it's going to be a close one, so I was pretty excited for that. I didn't financially get into the game at all. Like, I was just watching this game for pure footy. I didn't really have any fantasy players playing. I was just watching the game to watch the game. And it was a great game to watch, but then at halftime, they did the Neil Danaher package with Matt Nable narrating. And you got that little lump in the throat, you know, watching that. And I was like, man, that was powerful. And then the second half happened and it was tight and intense. And there were so many moments and we're right into it. Then the siren blows and it goes this shot of Jordan Dawson just kind of in his own moment crying.
9: Mm.
8: Obviously with the emotion and everything there, and you feel that lump in the throat again. You're like, man, like, I love sport. Sorry, like, sport is amazing, and it's a great, like, connector of just emotion and all that kind of stuff, obviously. But man, I think it's the most emotionally invested I felt in a game that I haven't really cared about in any other way. Does that make sense?
9: Yeah.
8: But man, Jordan Dawson, man, he's going through it, and what he's playing. Like, the level he's playing at right now, considering what he's been going through, is, man, take your hat off to it. He should be in the top five player conversations, especially after this game. Man, incredible. All right, let's move on to the next game. The next game was Friday night footy, and this game was entertaining.
9: Yeah, it was, yeah.
8: There was spot fires everywhere in this one. Like, every time you looked, the ball left the area and two guys were fighting.
9: Yeah.
8: Like, this was like watching a hockey game. This was great. Just proper and headlined by probably the two headline acts of, you know, Sicily and Lewis and Watson and Selwood. They were just at each other the whole time. Watson probably jinxed himself. You see that halftime interview?
9: Yeah.
8: That was... So Watson comes off, gets spoken to at halftime, and says, well, I don't think he's got me at all. And then Selwood keeps him to pretty much two touches for the next half. Like, that was...
5: man, I loved the fight, the entertainment. It was fantastic.
9: That was a great game.
5: Absolutely. But Sicily cheering that dog's goal.
9: Yeah, just getting into it.
5: Man, and that's the side of Hawthorn where the whole unsociable side that comes out, where it used to be that they were a bit aggressive, a bit off the ball, but now it's just that they've got this arrogance about them that I'm not sure is earned yet with what they've done.
9: Yeah.
5: That's making them a little hard to like. You're like, man, I want you to get knocked down a couple of pegs here. And seeing the Dogs do it was fantastic because the Dogs are the other side of it. They're those underdogs, pardon the pun. And you want to see a lot of their players do well because when they play well, they look so good, especially what Bontempelli did in this game. He looked incredible. That was exciting to watch. But Nick Watson's first half.
9: Electric.
5: Yeah, absolutely. What more can you say about him?
9: He's just that player. Just like, I'd hate to be mashed up on someone like him.
5: He's such always a headache dangerous
9: because it's just like his burst speed. Like once he's off, like that's the sort of man. Ugh.
5: And not many players have that same
9: burst
5: to be able to go with him, let alone make the decisions he's making while he's going for the ball. Like it's
9: You can't take your eye off him.
5: He'll get dangerous every time. Yeah, mm-hmm. But Selwood matched up really well in the second half. Yeah,
9: yeah.
5: Jai Newcombe did everything he could. 37 disposals, clearances.
9: He was big, especially when they need. I mean, Will Day being back as well might give him a little bit more.
5: Gives him a bit more freedom.
9: Freedom in there.
5: I loved seeing Bontempelli and Newcombe matched up a couple of times. That holding the ball call.
9: Man, there was a few. The holding the ball calls this whole weekend have been.
5: I liked the one on Newcombe though. I thought it was fair. He went to Bourke. It was in the forward line near the point post.
9: Yeah.
5: So he kind of showed the ball to Richards and went to turn inside and just ran straight into Bond. And that's ball.
9: Yeah, no, there's just some this week that have been like just terrible.
5: Yeah, absolutely. Yeah. Like,
9: there's a lot of rules that are just very questionable right now.
5: But the one rule that, and this is where I think it feels like sometimes the umpires are on a different level to the footy fan.
9: Yeah.
5: In the rule changes and all that kind of stuff. So the big one that the umpires always come back to is whether or not incorrect disposal is paid is did the player attempt to make it? And that's what it kind of comes down to. So going back to, say, that Jake Waterman one that happened where he caught that player holding the ball.
9: Yeah.
5: Everyone thought that would have been holding the ball. But they're saying that he attempted to get rid of it. It was in the process of kicking it.
9: Yeah, then I heard other angles that he knocked the ball out, just stuff like that. Yeah. But
5: it just feels like if you drop the footy, you should be done.
9: Yeah, exactly.
5: Yeah, especially if you've had time. I don't know. It's a bit like that, isn't it? But back to this one. Cody Waitman came back for his first game. He looked
9: good. Got a lot of midfield time as well.
5: Yeah, up on the wing.
9: Yeah.
5: Yeah, absolutely.
9: He had a couple of CBAs.
5: Do you reckon he would have been there if Lachie McNeil didn't go off? So, like, do you reckon they had to work him in more because of Lachie McNeil going off? Or
9: like manage game time and stuff?
5: Yeah.
9: Yeah. I mean, a lot of these players that come back obviously aren't going to get the full time. But I think for him to go straight into like something like that, it's good. He looked good around the footy, 100%. So, definitely sparked the Dogs midfield in certain areas.
5: For you. How old do you think Will Day is?
9: Will Day? He's only he's 25.
5: Turned 25?
9: Yeah.
5: On this game. I, in my head, felt he was older and that he'd been injured so much.
9: Mm.
5: His career is kind of at the point where you're like, man, this guy's just never, you know?
9: Yeah.
5: But he's only 25.
9: Yeah.
5: Like, he's still going to be, I don't know, getting injured for another couple of years.
9: Hopefully not. Hopefully not.
5: Oh, man, I just, you want him.
9: If he can stay healthy, then they look, I mean, to be fair, like,
5: if Will Day plays a full season healthy, he's top three in the Brownlow, in my opinion. He's got that potential.
9: Yeah,
5: It's just he needs to stay on the park.
9: Yeah. He's in 60% game time right now.
5: Because what he does with the footy and the decision-making, his ability to find targets, to handball, to make the right decision, he's so smooth.
9: Yeah.
5: But I just didn't. Man, 25. It shocked me. I thought we've been talking about him for years being constantly injured. It just seems like a waste of a career
8: so far. Like, I want to see him. I want to see the best out of him. It's going to be one of those cases if it goes down to being one of those players that just couldn't stay on the park but just had all the potential in the world.
9: Yeah.
8: It's, you know, a bit hard to see. Brad, Will Day top three in the Brownlow. The fog has got your brain. I said if he plays a full season, Brad, you don't reckon? You don't think he's that good, Brad? I really like Will Day. That might just be me. Remembering his draft years.
9: I mean, to be fair, he's playing 60% game time right now, and he's having some decent... Like, he's getting up there in the stats. Like, imagine he plays a full game.
8: Hmm. We'll see how it goes. All right, Brad.
9: I mean, see what happens.
8: Yeah.
9: Stay healthy.
5: But who knows? It is really foggy out there, Brad. You're absolutely right.
9: It is,
5: right.
9: 100%.
5: Careful if you're walking around, guys. I know, driving in.
9: Yeah, I can see.
8: there was this bus pulled over that had its lights turned off for some reason, and it turned its lights on as we drove up to it.
9: Yeah.
8: And it's like this bus just appeared out of nowhere. It was just absolutely crazy.
9: Yeah, I don't think it was going to be that bad. I could see it up ahead, obviously driving this way, but it's crazy.
8: Yeah, absolutely. we got a message in here. I think it's for the second part of a message that we haven't seen the first part from. There it is. Mick says, I'm a Hawks supporter, and there's a handful of players that owe the team an apology. Sicily, Ginny and Watson were far too focused on reacting to the Dogs' taunts rather than celebrating our own success, and they were busy rubbing it in the face of the opposition. He says, having said that, we lost the game by 6 points without Barras and Gunston. We'll also say, like, Will Day getting through on Cascade in his second match back, there's a long way to go. We'll be fine. Look, I think Hawks will definitely be fine, Mick. You're absolutely right.
9: Yeah.
8: And putting it into perspective, it's a close game, but man, the Dogs seem to be getting close games for everyone lately. Like, it's...
9: Yeah, they're starting to get players back now, so they are looking a bit more dangerous, so...
8: Absolutely. But Brad says, who comes out of the top three that Day replaces? All right, so let's just say he plays... It's Brownlow votes, though.
9: Yeah.
8: That's what I'm looking at here. So
9: what are these teams like? Who are players taking votes off pretty much most of the week? Like, you got, obviously, there's Dacos there that's going to have games where he gets three.
8: Yeah.
9: Bontempelli, Heaney. I mean, like, are they the three right now?
8: Yeah, absolutely. But if that's not how the umpires look at it.
9: Or Bailey Smith, sorry, if you want to look at it that way.
8: Like, if Cripps can win Brownlow with a record number.
9: Yeah.
8: Of
9: and
8: votes,
9: no one saw that coming.
8: Like, Cripps wasn't top three player for me in that time. I don't know. I think that in Hawks games, when Will Day plays a full game, he'll get their three votes.
9: Yeah.
8: That's just one thing.
9: Like, literally, they've got... The media know, like, they know he's the player for them. So, like, you look at it that way as well. You know that he's going to get a lot of attention.
8: Yeah.
9: In general.
8: Like, top three players in the AFL? No, I don't think so.
9: Yeah.
8: I think, yeah.
9: But at the end of the year...
8: Bond and Heaney are definitely... in one and two with Dacos in there as well.
9: But probably. The Hawks' potential to actually win most of their games throughout the season and him be
8: the best player
9: on that team, I'd say that happening.
8: Yeah.
9: If he can stay healthy.
8: Yeah. Anyway, that's my thoughts, Brad. And if it ever happens, mate, or doesn't happen, we'll, you know, check back in 5 years, Brad, and we'll have a look at it. But, you know, I think it's a fair statement. I'll go out there. I think, I don't know. Or I just love Will Day. Either way.
9: Yeah.
8: I invested early in a keeper league. I've got him there. I just want to see the best of Will Day because I think his potential is amazing. Anyway, moving on from this game, let's get to the Frio demolition, because this is one of the first times, I think, for a while I've watched Frio and just thought, man, they've kept their foot down. And whether it's due to lack of opposition or... Like, there was that little part of me saying this could be a case where, you know, North could come and maybe do something here, and they did nothing, man.
9: Yeah, no, they, from the start of the game, just did not look like...
8: Is Finno Sullivan already that important to their lineup?
9: Oh, man, they would have been just under 100.
8: Yeah, because, man, they had no pressure going the other way in that midfield. Freo were just walking it out of there, and there was no player putting his hand up to stop that from happening.
9: Yeah.
8: It was just an absolutely procession, and I think Freo set a record for their own club for forward handball receives in this one, and it's because there was no pressure.
9: Yeah,
8: they're able to walk through that midfield just so easily, but obviously when it gets easy, you work harder and you work for each other because you say, this is what's happening, this is the tone of the game, this is how we're going.
5: man, Shai Bolton, Brayshaw at the coalface. Just getting so much ball and getting it out there.
9: Yeah.
5: Out to, you know, your Shai Boltons, your Murphy Reeds. Hayden Young looked like he hadn't missed a game. Obviously, he came off concussion, not like soft tissue or anything this time. But
9: so a couple of weeks to get the body a bit healed.
5: He looked good. But they all look good. It's going to be one of those games you look at and you say, every player looked good.
9: Yeah.
5: Not according to... yeah, sorry. Not according to Mike here, who says that Sean Darcy should be coming in for Cox. Look, I think it's a hard balance, and it's the conversation I think we always have with that setup of Cox-Darcy. They're going to have that argument. Either way, I don't think that the selection should have any impact on Jackson. So if it's a case of which one of them plays better as a forward, it might be Cox over Darcy, because Darcy coming in, I think, minimises how much Jackson plays as a ruck. And I think Jackson's your number one ruck.
9: Man, it's not broke right now, so
5: yeah,
9: you don't need to fix
5: it. It's
9: anything.
5: A bit like that, isn't it?
9: Just leave it and trust the process and...
5: Yeah.
9: And, you know, when it comes to it, then make those selections. But I think right now you just have to stick with what you got.
5: Mm.
9: Yeah.
5: Man, look, Brad, I will agree with you on this. He says Will Day will be injured his entire career. Hopefully not. But he says Hayden Young has more potential than Day. Yeah, Hayden Young has the potential to be that player as well. I don't think top three in the Brownlow for Young, though, because he has too many players in the same team who will take the votes off him. Whereas I think that's the difference between the team that Will Day will play in and the team that...
9: I think the difference with those players is Hayden Young can actually go and make a bit more impact up forward.
5: Man, Will Day... Sorry, no, Will Day. Hayden Young impacts wherever he is.
9: Yeah, but like...
5: You
9: he
5: put
9: can,
5: him across
9: he can
5: half
9: actually,
5: back and
9: but
5: he's
9: he can go and
5: players.
9: Kick goals. He can actually go and kick goals compared to, like, you know, Sarong and Brayshaw.
5: Yeah.
9: Like, he'll be the one that you...
5: He's got that Heaney to him.
9: Yeah. So I think
5: or that bond.
9: So if he has games where he's like getting just over mid 25s or something, touches, and he gets, you know, a goal to three goals a game or something like that, like he, like, you know, not every game, but he has some sort of impact where he has high disposals, but he's also a tackling machine too. Like,
5: I love watching Young kick the ball inside forward 50 though. It's always so low, flat dart.
9: Yeah,
5: just going where it needs to go. Like, the opposition has no time.
9: Yeah.
5: In saying that, I love how much the tall forwards of Freo connect with each other and feed each other, because the amount of times you see Voss or Tracy, even a miss, take a mark outside 50 and then lace out the other tall forward coming to them. Like, they know how they want the footy and they deliver it in the same way they want it, essentially. And it's just that three-headed monster, man, it is terrifying and was terrifying when it was up and running in this game. What are your thoughts on them, man?
9: Freo, yeah, they, man, it's... I think any team coming up against them right now would just be absolutely just scared right now. It's scary to see because, like, I mean, just... They don't have Sarong back right now.
5: Yeah.
9: Which is, like, that thing that we talked about, you know, throughout the last couple of weeks, is, like, if Sarong and Brayshaw are on the same team, one fires, one doesn't. Now, like, Brayshaw's actually...
5: He's firing because Sarong's
9: He's firing
5: there.
9: Because he's not there. As soon as Sarong comes back in, it's like, does Brayshaw keep at that, or is he just going to be putting blocks on for Sarong again? Like, what's the case there?
5: It's amazing problems to have.
9: Yeah.
5: What I love is that, not I love, obviously, but Brennan Cox gets injured, and Oscar McDonald comes in and looks like he hasn't missed a step. Like, just filled that role beautifully. And I'll be honest, I was sitting there saying, I really want Hugh Davies to get a game and get a run, because he's been knocking on the door in the waffle and deserves a spot. But, man, if Oscar McDonald's going to come in and do that, then he's behind him in the pecking order still. Like, that was... Like, he played a great game and did everything he needed to do. Look, I'm still on the fence about Alex Pearce, obviously. He's a leader and all that, but I think he might be the weakest link in the whole team. Which is, that's hard to say, man. Like, they're a strong team. That's the problem.
9: Yeah.
5: And we always say that a team's only as good as their bottom five. Who's Freo's bottom five right now? Because they're all playing well.
9: Yeah, it depends how you I don't know.
8: You start going down, and you're looking at the guys like Wagner and Warner, who are playing their role fantastically. You know?
9: Maybe Dudley, too.
8: It does his role. Absolutely. That head over the ball hit, and then running to put a shepherd on, it gets forward. Frederick used to be in that ball.
9: Normally
8: five.
9: It can be
8: he looked
9: Swakowski.
8: Good.
9: Normally it can be these sort of players.
8: You know? Erasmus or Johnson used to get in there. They're playing their role real well. This is what I mean. Like, when a team is that premiership team, their bottom five would walk into most other teams and be a decent player in that team.
9: Yeah, I mean, that was a point where we were saying, well, like, Josh Draper was going to be that player for Freo, and he's not even getting a game.
8: Yeah.
9: Is he injured?
8: No. No, yeah, he's been playing Peel.
9: Yeah, okay. So
8: it's a bit like that, isn't it?
9: Yeah.
8: You know, Heath Chapman's looking right back there. It's just, man, they're solid across the park. You can't fault what they're doing. On the other side of the fence, though, you can definitely fault what North did here because you just lost by 124 points. Saying that, I sat here the week before and said, are they going to regret selling their games to WA? And I'm going to put my hand up now and say it doesn't matter. It does not matter because if this game was played at Marvel, I'm not sure it would have made any difference. At least they make money. And their own supporters don't have to go and watch it live.
9: Yeah.
8: Like, why?
9: They saved them.
8: As long as, like, because right now they're in the same kind of rebuild phase as West Coast. So that's where you're looking at saying, oh, well, if that game was played at Marvel, maybe they'd get the win over West Coast if they played here. But they're probably going to be just as tight here anyway. So, and they beat West Coast here last year anyway. It's the Freo game that you're looking at and saying, if that was played in Melbourne, would they win? Probably not.
9: No. 10 goals.
8: I think where they're at in their development, it's Freo are just miles above them right now. So, yeah, I don't know. I think another year of this wouldn't really bother them.
9: Yeah.
8: And they're making absolute bank off WA. And it's helping the WA teams, too, get multiple games at home in their own beds, not have to travel, which is fantastic. Works out for everyone. Keep doing it. Sorry, Ruse. That's really all we can talk about because that was a nasty game for the Roos. And unfortunate for Riley Hardiman, concussion. He's been one of the players I just want to see get game time and get into it. Daniel says, Freo have a total forward line, good online A team. Yeah, mate, they look good. Absolutely. All right, let's jump to the next game. And this was Logan Morris. Just, like, he could have had, I don't want to blow it up here, he could have had 9, maybe even 10, because he got to 6.
9: Just couldn't get it going.
8: and had easy shots.
9: Yeah.
8: That he was slotting before. He just, like, almost had the yips.
9: Yeah.
8: Once he hit past 6, and then got his 7th, and then got overlooked by Charlie Cameron at the end of the game.
9: Yeah.
8: Like, at that point, Charlie, feed him.
9: Literally.
8: Feed the man. But yeah, no, he looked incredible. And look, the Lions the last couple of weeks, yeah, they've been off and we've been kind of a bit disappointed by their output and all that kind of stuff. But they haven't played against slouches. They've probably played against the top four, haven't they?

0: Giants, yes.
1: Absolutely.
0: And that was bad. Ugh. But yeah, no, them being able to, you know, fix up their midfield problems, and also on the other side of the fence, the Suns just... Something's wrong right now.
1: No, I just don't think the Suns are a top four team.
0: Yeah, but they're just like...
1: I think that's what it is. I don't think they're a top four team. And we overrated them, but I don't know. They're just not gelling as that list yet, or maybe it's that, you know, they're just not defensive in their midfield, wherever the go is. Could imagine saying Matt Rowell looks slow and clunky. He's got a very ugly kicking mechanics. He hit his ceiling winning that Brownlow. He's pushed the bar so low to the point Will Day is now in Brownlow discussion. Bradman, I get you're not going to let me go for this one, and I'm sticking to it. But in saying that, yeah, you're absolutely right. If Matt Rowell can win a Brownlow, why can't Will Day? Will be my choice there. Just like I said about Cripps, man, it happens. Anyway.
0: That was a surprise, actually.
1: Yeah. Absolutely, because you always think that...
0: Noah Anderson.
1: Someone's going to take votes off you.
0: I thought it was Noah Anderson easily.
1: Yeah.
0: I think there was a point in that Brownlow where I'm looking at it like, how is Noah Anderson on 6 votes?
1: Yeah.
0: and Rowell's on like 20.
1: In those games, you're looking at it being like, man, thought Anderson had the better game.
0: Yeah, it got bad.
1: Yeah. So is that what's going to happen to Will Day?
0: I mean, that's why it changed, didn't it?
1: We're going to see Newcomb.
0: That's why they changed this format, didn't they?
1: It's why they let them look at the stats.
0: Everyone was like, yeah, we're not having that anymore.
1: Yeah, pretty much, eh? But no, back to this one. The Lions, Lachie Neale, just went to work here.
0: Yes, he had to because, like, I mean, after the last couple of weeks.
1: Has he been playing injured?
0: The week, not sure.
1: Because he got a bit of a knock in that Geelong game.
0: Yeah, I'm not too sure. I mean, he's a bit older, so... The knocks are probably...
1: They add up now.
0: They add up, but there was a lot of talk about, obviously, like, I was expecting them to respond the week before. It's been a couple of weeks now where they just haven't. Like, that third quarter against Freo last week, not even... I think they had, like, 3 or 4 touches between...
1: Quarter against GWS.
0: Yeah, they just absolutely shut off. And again, the same thing with players like Fletcher. Still can't seem to... They still can't seem to find the role for him right now.
1: Mm. And he did get a few more touches in this one.
0: He had the same as last week, 13.
1: Did he have 13 as well? He just 13. Looked more impactful, I thought.
0: Maybe, yeah.
1: He had a few more runs from the fence. But
0: I mean, with
1: I think Wilmot is really trying to jump into that role.
0: Wilmot is the guy now, like their player out of halfback. But it's just, you think with Kitty and Kitty Coleman and Zorko being down, you think Jasper Fletcher's that player.
1: Yeah, he just looks lost, doesn't he?
0: He does, yeah.
1: It's hard. Man, once Zorko comes back, they're going to... It's hard, though, because he's, what, 37?
0: Yeah, I think he just... I think
1: it's
0: he's
1: a lot of hopes
0: injury.
1: To pin onto...
0: He's done a quad now?
1: Has he? Jeez.
0: Or something? Or a calf? Something like that.
1: But, yeah, no, Suns here, they need to get going. Because they're... If you look at their list right now, on paper, they're underachieving.
0: Yeah.
1: Especially apparently, going out and getting... Petrarca and these guys, it's time to start showing something, and they're just
0: I did Brisbane in this one, but I heard something saying that Gold Coast have never won a game in round 13.
1: I saw that Swamp put that one out. They've never won a game in round 13.
0: Yeah.
1: So put that in your calendars for next year, I guess. Just head in there for the tipping and don't tip the Suns in round 13 next year. But the AFL is probably going to help them and give them a bye in that.
0: Yeah, probably.
1: They'd be like, we'll give you the round 13 by you. 13's unlucky for you. but yeah, no. Anyone else do you want to talk beyond this one, man?
0: I think maybe Will Ashcroft not being still... Like, he's not the player 20, that
1: 22 in this one?
0: 22. Like, very low. He's been having, like, I know he's had a couple of hard matchups the last couple of weeks, but this was a perfect matchup for his sort of, like... For him,
1: considering the Suns' midfield,
0: I mean,
1: look at what
0: Lachie Neale did.
1: Yeah,
0: like had 25 at halftime.
1: Dude, what was concerning about that is Lachie Neale had 25 at halftime. They interviewed
0: Noah Anderson.
1: It was Noah Anderson.
0: Yeah,
1: and then Noah Anderson went and stood next to him at the start of the stoppage.
0: Yeah,
1: and didn't
0: pay
1: attention to him at all. Lachie Neale walked it out.
0: What are we going to do? Oh, we'll have a plan for him. Come out and he.
1: What was the plan? Just let him keep doing it.
0: Yeah, pretty much.
1: That was. Man, that was shocking. That was absolutely shocking. Like, there is no want to defend in that midfield. It's and that's their biggest, I think, Achilles heel that they're having right now is that you've got so many ball winners in there wanting the ball, and they reckon their best midfield is Petrarca, Anderson, Rowell, but none of those guys want to defend. Whereas you look at how the Lions went into that midfield.

0: Yeah, Lachie Neale was ball hunting, but Josh Dunkley was putting bodywork and pressure onto Anderson.
1: Yeah.
0: You know, it's...
1: Yeah, eight at the half, and then obviously he got a bit off the chain in the second half. I mean, most of the Gold Coast light players stood up at the start of the second half. But yeah, just... It's not what they
0: made
1: it right now.
0: They made it at least.
1: Yeah, well, they tried.
0: Yeah.
1: But right.
0: Jump to the next game. And this was the oh man. All right. Yeah. Ruben Jimby gone down. Let's talk about it. That was upsetting to watch. And I mentioned to you before, the hardest thing about that is watching him go down in the way that he plays the game. Because there was no need for him to be running as hard as he was chasing Georgiadis into that open goal. He wasn't gonna get him. Georgiadis has made up the ground. But Jimby as a person will fight that fight regardless. So you can't tell him not to run flat out, and that's how he injured himself, running flat out.
1: Yeah.
0: It went. I thought it was hammy. Turns out it's quad, but, man, it did not look good. And at that point, I was like, man, I don't care who wins or loses in this one anymore. Didn't want to see Jim be injured. But now he is, and unfortunately, it's a bit of a depression moment there, but we'll move on.
1: Let's hope that he can get back maybe in the late part. If it's a quad, what are we saying, like a month and a bit?
0: It's, I think, anywhere between 3 to 6 weeks.
1: Yeah.
0: But if you start looking at 6 weeks minimum, if it's bad, it looks bad.
1: That's like 7 or 8.
0: You're looking around 20. Is there any point bringing him back, or at this point you just say...
1: It just depends if they want to like finish on high.
0: I don't think they can keep him out of the team, to be honest. I think he's not going to come back and play waffle. He's going to come back and whatever.
1: I think he will come back at the end of the year. But... Yeah, it's just hard because
0: it'd be one of those conversations you need to have where you say, do you just go into cotton wool, get it right,
1: yeah,
0: and attack next year,
1: and just have a good preseason?
0: Like, it's not like they're in finals contention. Who knows? You know, they're not in
1: wild card spot.
0: Yeah, I know. It's like up to 10th now.
1: They would have won this game.
0: Yeah, no, but this is a one goal loss. It's one of those things where it's a lot of experience for both of these sides coming into it,
1: yeah,
0: and getting out of it. Port, though, man, they look good.
1: Yes and no. I mean, like, obviously getting the win in this is good. I think the other bonus was them actually getting a win in a close game, because they've had a lot of close games, just haven't been able to get over that hump. Butters and Jason Horne-Francis being...
0: Horne-Francis?
1: Yeah, like 18 touches or whatever, but like 3 goals.
0: Yeah.
1: And crucial, like,
0: when
1: crucial
0: they matter.
1: Points. Yeah.
0: Yeah, he gets open, he gets free, he gets the ones that matter. He's really got that get on my back, let's go mentality now, and it's that level of maturity that I think they've needed from him, which he started to show this year. Like, he's had a good season, Jason Horne-Francis. He's one of the ones as well where you say, if he gets his body right, he's going to be... that player. Willem Dersma will be the best player in the league in 3 years' time. What he showed in close last night and his footwork and vision has me sold. He has Will Day-esque attributes, Brad, man. But no, I think you're spot on there, man. He looks good. Like, Dersma is... And now it's getting to the point where if you're a West Coast fan and you're watching these kids develop. He also said, Bazo and Allen are building. I don't care that we lost. I can enjoy the footy again. Absolutely. You can enjoy watching these kids develop. And now the fear that's sitting in the back of Eagles fans' minds is, can they keep these kids? Because if these kids stay, this is a team getting forward together. You've got Reed, you've got Dersma, you've got Allen. Bo Allen he's playing a great game, playing a great role. Davis on the wing. Like, his decision making at times, but his defensive attributes on that wing, fantastic. Like, there's these kids that are showing something now. And every time one of these kids shows something, you start worrying and saying, just stay, please stay. Just stay for the build. And hopefully they all buy in and build together, because moving forward, man, it's a good core of talent that they're building there. Then you've got the Shanahans and the CDTs and Archer Reed when he comes back. You've got the talls building around there as well. And then you've got the older players who are bringing something sometimes. Like
1: Tom Cole.
0: Tom Cole, the Cole train. Look at him go. Move forward the last few weeks. I put my hand up on Twitter earlier in the week and said that I saw Tom Cole line up on the wing, I think.
1: Yeah, last week a bit.
0: No, it was about 3 weeks ago.
1: Oh, okay.
0: Because I was at the game. I think it might have been the Ruse game, maybe. I don't know. There was a game a few weeks ago. Tom Cole lined up on the wing for a stoppage, and I thought, what's he doing there? Get him out of here. Like, that should be a kid playing that role. But with Cripps going out, he's come into that forward line. He's giving defensive pressure. He's now hitting the scoreboard. And he's bringing that experience to that forward line, and it's fantastic to see. I mean, that's his spot now, apparently, which is, I don't think I would have said that before. Then having, you've got the ups and the downs, of course, because Duggan is just a liability with ball in hand.
1: Man, that ball was flying last night. I was floating. And I can tell you right now, every single time, I think it was like a couple of moments in that last, you know, couple of minutes, and Duggan was on the wrong side, kicking with his left, and just floats in, like helicopters in. I'm just like, oh, man, they get, no, like, where's Lindsay at?
0: There was that. Look, Lindsay obviously got dropped for Stasevich.
1: I know, but
0: now, going through the team list and everything, it did seem like, all right, they're probably going to give Lindsay a rest here. Then he played waffle, and everyone said, well, he's obviously not resting if he's playing waffle. He played reduced minutes in the waffle. So he did come off and was had his minutes managed in the waffle. So they are obviously mindful of how much they're putting into these kids' bodies at the moment, which is great. I think CDT just came off a rest in the waffle as well. You're probably going to see Willem Dersma go for a rest soon as well, because they're trying to manage these kids and get a full... You know, they're building for the future. They're not trying to win right now. So there's no point wrecking these kids' bodies with constant AFL footy right now. So it's good to see that kind of mature approach taken to it. At the same time, if you're looking at it from a pure who's giving you more point of view, man, I'm just... It would have been dug out for Lindsay for mine every day of the week. But that's where we are. Jimby goes down and...
1: opens the spot back for him. Oh, I don't think it'll be him, though. I think it'll be... they'll probably have to bring in, like, Sandy Brock
0: or something.
1: He did sound...
0: But then you've got Bazo, Brock and Young?
1: Yeah.
0: That's not a back line.
1: Well, it can't be Harry Edwards, so...
0: No, but then you just tell Stasevic maybe to play...
1: that role, that Jimby's
0: the third tall? And you move everyone down? But, man, Young doesn't look like he's a tall... He got absolutely manhandled by Sweet in that forward line. That was painful to watch. Yeah, no, it's definitely... Look, let's get on to Paul here, because we just talked about West Coast for a bit. Obviously, we're a WA show. We're going to do that. But Alira and Radicalia, when they're together in that back line, man, they read the ball so well.
1: Yeah, it's actually so weird seeing Radicalia in the back line. I know he's obviously switched there the last couple of years just because based on trying to fit him in. But like Port have had that kind of mixture at the moment where they've like had Todd Marshall down back and then he's been forward and then like Radicalia and there's some maybe someone else there too. There's been a couple of players. But yeah, they're like they're finding like I mean Radicalia
0: finding their balance.
1: Radicalia was at a point where he was in and out of the team for a bit.
0: Yeah. And then last night he was on like 7 intercept marks or something. Yeah. Intercept marks. Yeah. Doesn't help that West Coast would look up and kick it straight to him apparently every time. But in saying that, that's good for them. Tom Cochran looked good up forward. Yep. Joe Berry.
1: Joe Berry,
0: remembering, is the player that they traded up in the draft to get to, which meant they missed out on Murphy Reid, who went two picks after because they traded to that spot, thinking that Freer were interested in Joe Berry. It was an interesting little byplay there, but he started to show a bit. The hard thing is the three players involved in that trade, which moved Freo back, essentially, to get Murphy Reid, were Joe Berry, who came forward, and Bo Allen, who West Coast wanted to jump in and make sure they got ahead of Freo. I think they're all starting to show something now. I mean, they're not on Murphy Reid's level, obviously, but they're getting to that. And would they be on that level if they were playing in a more solid team like Freo? Who knows? You get that kind of, you know, it's a bit easier to play in a team like that.
1: Yeah.
0: Anyway, man, Georgiadis, I think, had his number taken by Jimby. earlier in the game. Looked a bit more imposing once Jimmy went off. That forward line is still, for me, Georgiades or nothing. I think that's their probably their weakest area on the ground.
1: Yeah.
0: Is that they just don't have that kind of tall forward. But yeah, and then seeing Jordan Sweet being out of impact when he goes forward, like, that was pretty impressive to watch. All right, well, the last thing I want to talk about this game is the one that was just real obvious, and it's body language. Jake Waterman.
1: Very frustrated.
0: Man, he's an angry, angry man.
1: Sometimes it's good to be like that, show like the competitiveness, I guess you could say.
0: Yeah.
1: Just the fight and the, you know, but wants to be better.
0: The constant disappointment in his own performance. Like,
1: yeah.
0: Man, I've never seen someone so angry to have kicked a goal.
1: He just, yeah, but with just the previous acts before.
0: Yeah.
1: Just, they were flying like helicopters out there.
0: They were.
1: He couldn't kick through the ball and I think found most
0: his
1: of his goals
0: coming
1: from.
0: His ball drop is... It's nowhere right now. I don't know what's happening there, but yeah. His straight set shot ball drop.
1: Now he's starting
0: just...
1: to become a snap around the body from.
0: Because it feels safer to him,
1: exactly.
0: Obviously.
1: And it's just like, you miss those and then you just like.
0: But you can't get over. You know, you can't snap from the other side of the field if he doesn't have a left foot snap. You know, so.
1: Banana. Kick a banana.
0: And he, yeah. No, <I'm good. laughs> Yeah. Ball drop seems to be his angle. His problem. He's going to try to drop a banana perfectly.
1: Yeah, well, it might work.
0: Oh, he's already kind of dropping it that way anyway.
1: Yeah.
0: they said totally disagree that body language is not conducive to getting over the yips. Look, I'm not saying it is, but like, I don't know what is because the yips are an absolute, like, I've never seen them manifest so blatantly in a player.
1: Mm.
0: Like, this is just, this is insane. I don't know whether it's a, like, you take him to a kicking coach or you take him to a sports psychologist. But he needs help regardless. He just looked depressed. Like, he looks so disappointed in himself. And it just, it you just want to help him. Like, just someone get in there and help him. Like,
1: take the kick for him.
0: Yeah, just someone around pass for a handball. I don't know. Like,
1: so give him a target. Maybe yeah. Eagles fans could start bringing targets to the game.
0: Oh, standing behind the goals for him. Yeah. Like, dude, that might put him off more. Who knows? Because he seems to just be putting so much pressure on himself.
1: Yeah.
0: Yeah. Mike says Waterman to the Cats next year. Really?
1: Nah. I think that boat sailed now.
0: Mm. I think he signed up for a while too, isn't he? Although contracts don't mean anything anymore, to be honest.
1: I think, like, go back a couple of, you know, years ago or whatever, when he was about to come out and Freo were trying to pick him up, weren't they?
0: Actually, everyone was going for him for a while there, yeah. And he had that injury and, yeah. All right, let's jump on to the previews, man, because I did not realise we were running out of time. We have three games still to come, two today, one tomorrow for the Kings' birthday clash, which I think everyone's calling Neil's Day now, which I think's better. Like, stuff the monarchy, let's get into it. let's get Neil's Day going. Anyway, first game of today is in about 3 hours, and we've got Sydney and St Kilda. Who have you got in this one?
1: Sydney.
0: You've got Sydney. I've got Sydney as well. And I've got the SBB for this one. Our SBBs have been falling short by one again. So, look, we're getting back, but it's still hurting. Well, I have been. I think you've been going all right, haven't you? I'll try and not let down the team in this one because I've got this one, and I've got Heaney for 20. I've got Hall for 20, and I've got Jack McRae for 15, and that's a little even one there. The ins and outs for this game are Grundy in, Roses in, Roberts in, Mills in, out, Harry Cunningham, Peter Adams, Tom Hanley, and Lewis Milliken all going out. Ins for St Kilda, man, six players coming in. Liam Stocker, Naz comes back in, Liam Ryan, Machida Owens, Angus Hastie, and Campbell Lake all come in. Campbell Lake's the mid-season draft pickup. Outs, Flanders injured, Carroll, O'Connell, Keeler, Liam Henry, and Charlie Banfield admitted. A bit rough on that one. I think it's been going all right. But anyway, they brought in about six players, so they've made a sweeping changes there, St Kilda. Next game we have ins and outs. We have Essendon and Carlton. Ins and outs, Haseen Al-Akhtar, Sam Durham, Harry Jones, and Mason Redmond all come in. Outs go Jay Gresham admitted. It's rough. Archer May, Thomas Edwards admitted, and Darcy Parrish injured. Ins, Wade Dirksen for Carlton. Out, Jacob Wiedering injured. Big loss for them there. Who have you got on this one?
1: Carlton.
0: Yeah, I've got Carlton.
1: Mm.
0: You've got the SBB for this one. Who do you have?
1: I've got Walsh 25 plus, Merritt 25 plus, and Adam Chera 15 plus.
0: And you can find that on our socials, all put together, packaged up nicely. Last game is the Neils game. We don't have ins and outs for this one yet because they get all day to decide the day before, even though teams playing on a Sunday need their teams in by Friday. It makes no sense to me, but here we are again. Collingwood and Melbourne. Who do you have for that game, man?
1: Melbourne.
0: Melbourne. Yeah. Yeah, nice. Actually, I'm going Melbourne too.
1: Mm.
0: All right. Well, see how we go there. Collingwood versus Melbourne. We're both going Melbourne. And we might put a special best bet up on the socials for this game going into it. So, you know what? I'm going to say it now. If we win our SBB today, there'll be one for this one. So it probably won't be one for tomorrow.
1: That's crazy.
0: It's not the way we've been going. No, let's see how we go. All right, guys, thank you for listening, everyone. Thank you for getting into it. Thank you for giving us crap or whatever you've been doing. We love all of yous and love yous getting involved. We've been here thanks to Double ES Shipping, the legends of logistics. Follow them on socials to see everything they're doing for their 40th anniversary. It's awesome to watch. Double ES Shipping, the legends of logistics. Need anything shipped anywhere to anyone, anytime, including us to you. That's what they do. Thanks for joining us, guys. We have been Behind the Goals, and we will be back next week. Cheers.
1: So,
2: here we go. Oh, there's a pig on the ground. There is a pig at full forward. Like a cork in the ocean over his head.
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11: Hey guys, what's up? Welcome back to another episode of the Full Force Podcast. Let's get straight on to our guests. WA born and bred Wallaby, the reigning Super Rugby Player of the Year and leading try scorer. 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Carlo Tozzano, welcome, brother.
12: Thanks for having me.
11: Nah, all good, bro. Thanks for coming in.
12: Good to see the potty back. The Force potty, good to see it back.
11: Yeah, I mentioned on the last one. We had a sabbatical.
12: Yeah.
11: You know, but yeah, we're back.
12: Good to see you back as well.
11: It is, bro. Yeah. Love being back. Speaking to you too.
12: Yeah.
11: Been excited. All right, so tell us about your childhood, man. One of four boys. Competitive environment?
12: Yeah, competitive to say the least. Yeah. It's funny. So I was speaking to my brothers the other week, and we're just like, you know, reminiscing on old times and his old mates that like knew me since I was born. And it's pretty funny, just like all the yarns, all the couches we went through, and the Italian leather couches that my parents got over from Italy, and I get Batista bombed through them and stuff. And that's probably explains I am the way I am because of that upbringing. But I wouldn't have it any other way. Such a fun way to live.
11: Yeah, 100%.
12: Getting Batista bombed through couches is great.
11: Batista bomb. Yeah. A few choke slams.
12: Yeah, a bit of that. Bad.
11: A few tears.
12: Yeah, heaps, plenty, yeah. Plenty, and a lot of uncontrolled emotions. But now a lot more.
11: Yeah.
12: Namaste.
11: What were you like as a child?
12: Full on. Yeah, okay. Undiagnosed ADHD until I was 23. So,
11: really?
12: Yeah, that and obviously the competitive household, having European parents. So, especially my dad being first generation Italian, that's a lot different to say Aussie lifestyle and how he was brought up. You know, like last night I was at their house for dinner, and we're like talking. By the way, it sounds like we're arguing. But we're not. We're actually having a conversation. And but let's say my missus might be like, Emma will be, oh, you guys all good? I'm like, yeah, it's just normal conversation.
11: Yeah.
12: So, yeah, that's how I was brought up. That's probably why I'm very loud, passionate, full on, you name it. But it's just normal to me.
11: Yeah. Is that quite common with, like, Italian families? Like, the way they speak to each other is quite loud. Like, like they're yelling at each other?
12: Yeah,
11: is definitely. That very common, is it?
12: Yeah, very common, very common. I'm sure every family... So there's definitely Australian families that are like that, probably, all over the world. But in Italy, Italian families, it's very, very common.
11: Yep.
12: It's the passion, you know, it's the Italian fire.
11: Yeah. Nice. When did your parents migrate to Oz?
12: Mum grew up in Perth, but her family is Italian. And then my dad migrated over from Naples. So for people that don't know Naples is a concrete jungle. It's it's a port city on the coast of Italy, and it, like, connects you to, you know, the Amalfi Coast, Capri, Ischia. But, yeah, Naples can be quite dodgy, full-on. Like, there's so many people packed into small space. So the drivers are crazy. Like, my old man's crazy on the road when he drives. And, like, just the people, the passion. They grew up... So from Naples, you're actually staring at Mount Vesuvius, the volcano that, you know, destroyed Pompeii, for example. So, like, they kind of say that Neapolitans have that volcanic fire to them type of thing. So it probably explains me. And, you know, people saw that interview from my dad last year in Stan Sport. That's
11: about to mention that.
12: That's a bit of him.
11: Yeah,
12: that's what I grew up with. So,
11: and was it your grandfather as well that was at the beginning of that interview?
12: Yeah, it was my nonno. So my dad moved over when he was 21, and my nonno and nonno, they kind of sent my dad away, like, go find. See if this is a good fit. He went to Sydney first and he didn't like it. Don't blame him. And then he came to Perth and and then we settled here and it's been great.
11: Like, yeah.
12: Perth's the best.
11: Awesome, brother. Best. Awesome. So I've seen a clip actually on social media of a few motivational texts from your old man. Yeah. Do you care to share
12: I got plenty. I actually have a recent one, probably more motivational, pumping his own tyres up. Yeah. So he goes, he can't really type. Like, he's full Italian. So he will, like, talk into, like, transcribe and, like, transcribe it and stuff. But sometimes he will type. I'll get my mum to type it. So he's got heaps of motivational text messages. But say a recent one, he, like, woke up when my parents went to Italy visiting my little brother, who plays for Benetton, one of the professional teams there. So they're in Treviso, northern part of Italy.
11: Yep.
12: And apparently wakes up one morning and he goes, I have to go to Naples. Mum's like, okay, do you need me to come? He's like, no, I must go alone. And then he drives. So then he drives to Venice, which is an hour from Treviso, picks up my auntie, and then they drive 6 hours to Naples to visit his uncle because he had this feeling, this like spiritual awakening that he's going to, that something's going to happen to my uncle, my dad's uncle. And then I like text him saying, oh, how to go or whatever. And he goes, I am chosen one. No, I am the chosen one. I am chosen
11: I
12: one.
11: Am chosen.
12: Mission accomplished. That's it. I didn't hear from him after that. Just like, that's what I grew up with. And like the text messages he sends me would be like, You're the chosen one. I want three tries.
10: This
12: I
10: is
12: want,
10: the best. Yeah,
12: yeah. Like you have to visualize it. You have to, and like when he does this, I can get one out.
10: Yeah.
12: Let's see if get some of the archives.
10: Yeah.
12: I send them to the boys all the time. So like, let's say I'll get one, then I'll send it to James O'Connor or something because he loves it. It's so funny. So I got it'll be easy to find. Just a couple of screenshots. He goes, so this is one time I was picked on the bench. And this is the Italian boy. You're the secret weapon that finishes off the job. You're the Tizzano tincture droplets of concentrated tactical force delivered at the end, specially formulated to get the job done. 20 minutes is all you need. With them, your jersey number tells that. The story, 20. Everyone else needs 80, you need 20. A top shelf patented formula that is worth millions on the market. And then he just goes into it. Then he said at the end, this message will auto-destruct in 20 seconds. What is that? It's so good. So people were like saying to me, oh, you know, probably people from the outside would be like, oh, Carlo's probably arrogant or whatever. It's like, no, I'm confident as hell because I grew up being told I'm worth millions.
10: Yeah. Everyone else needs 80 minutes. Yeah, I need 20.
12: Exactly. I'm some secret patented formula.
10: Yeah.
12: So it's like, no wonder I'm confident in myself because I've been told this my whole life. Yeah. And then, you know, I know I put in the work to give myself that confidence as well. So
10: 100%.
12: Yeah, sometimes that can be mistaken for arrogance, but yeah, it's blame it on my dad.
10: All right, brother. Tell us where you grew up in Perth.
12: I grew up literally around the corner from here in Wembley. Went to Hale School, got in a bit of trouble there, so then moved to Trinity. And nothing's always a fit. It's funny, like, probably my mum uses a really good metaphor, I think it is. Obviously, you can tell I didn't really spend a lot of time at school. Metaphor around, like, you know, the way Hale kind of structured the curriculum, not saying it's a bad way, but they were more suited for an iPhone, but I'm an Android. I have a very unique learning style.
10: Yep.
12: I have ADHD, I'm dyslexic, and, you know, I'm quite creative, but you kind of set me into a framework and stuff. I can't really thrive. I need to be able to just think of things myself and et cetera, et cetera. So, like, that was kind of Hale and didn't really suit me too well. Then went to Trinity and they just kind of let me be me, which is really, really cool. So a lot of love for Trinity and for Hale as well. Like, obviously wasn't the best of terms when we finished, but having gone to school at Trinity was awesome for me. And they just let me be me and let me, you know, focus on my dream of being a professional rugby player.
10: Were you a mischief at Hale?
12: Yeah. I blame on the undiagnosed ADHD, but
10: yeah.
12: No one picked up on that. I tell my mates and they're like, oh, I didn't have to pay someone to tell you that. I was like, why didn't no one say this to me before? Like, why'd I have to go through all these different avenues to find out why am I like this? Like,
10: what does your dad say?
12: Actually I haven't really spoken to him about it, to be honest.
10: Oh really?
12: Yeah, I haven't spoken to him about it.
10: Okay.
12: My dad has ADHD, same as my mum.
10: Yeah.
12: She's actually diagnosed. Dad is like old school. He's like, I don't need it. I'm one of a kind.
10: What did he say about you getting up to mischief at Hale?
12: How PG is this? No.
10: It's pretty casual, man.
12: Yeah, he was, he's obviously off me because it's like you pay so much for school fees and like.
10: Is it a private school?
12: Yeah, private school.
10: It is.
12: And it's like, you know, he works his ass off to send us to private school and you got your son like being, you know, getting in trouble all the time, but like just wasn't really my type of school. But yeah, at Trinity I was sweet.
10: Yeah.
12: I was sweet and ended up doing what I wanted to do and things have worked out pretty good.
10: Nice, brother. Did you have any heroes or idols that you looked up to growing up?
12: Yeah, I had plenty. I obviously looked up your old man, your brothers, older brothers, that's the classic. I was a big AFL player growing up.
10: Really?
12: I loved Mark Lacroix, Ben Cousins as well.
10: Good off the foot.
12: I like Will Schofield as well. I was a big Eagles fan. I've been out transition.
10: Did he pay you to say that?
12: Yeah, he did. And then, like, growing up, rugby, it was the Honey Badger.
10: Yep.
12: When I was a winger, I used to have the long hair as well, so I was froth the Honey Badger. Then he kind of dogged me out. I remember I was at a Force game, and I just beat the Chiefs, and I was waited to, like, get a photo with him, and he's like kind of brushed me. He's like, yeah, I'll be back, and I waited. He didn't come back.
10: Oh, the man didn't come back.
12: Yeah, then I saw him like 4 years later at the Nathan Sharp. I saw him 4 years later and I called him out for it. And I was like, you dog, I waited there. He didn't like it. That was pretty funny. So yeah, Honey Badger, then obviously when I wanted to become a seven, it transitioned to Hodjo, Michael Hooper, George Smith, those guys.
10: Because did you start out wide, did you?
12: Yes, yeah, well, yeah. I was a wing centre and moved to seven.
10: Why? Why?
12: Because I kind of saw it as... thing about me, like, I'm always going to challenge what I'm doing, and I always want to evolve and be better. And I was, to be honest, like, I think I was just smart enough to know, you know, if you're going to play in the WA state team, if you're going to play in the wing, like, the ball's probably not going to come out there a lot. You're not going to get a lot of ball, and defending out in the wing is the hardest job in the world if your forwards are getting bashed. So I was like, okay, well, I remember watching it on TV, and I was like, I saw Michael Weber play, I'm about the same height, just need to put some size on, and I was thought, well, I love getting the ball, I love the contact areas. When I was playing the wing, I would run into players instead of away from them, so it kind of made sense. And there's a lot of transferable skills from outside back to back row. So yeah, I made the move, and it was the best thing I ever did. Put a heap of weight on, and yeah, the rest is history type of thing.
10: How was that for you, man, chucking on some kegs?
12: Yeah, good.
10: Yeah,
12: I've said it before, like, mum's dietitian, so that helped a lot.
10: Yeah, that would.
12: And being in the force, still does today, but when I was in the academy, had an awesome academy system. Super professional, and like it is now, like, we're really lucky to have that. And that's why you see a lot of guys progress on, and our pathway is so clear to the Western Force. So yeah, I had dietitians around me, my mum, and then also the dietitians we had at the time. So had a lot of knowledge, and did my own research as well. And just went to work. Like, I was, made sure I was organised, and I was super lucky as well that my parents supported me. And, you know, we'll go to the food shops with me. What food do you need? I'll go do this, meal prep, taught myself how to cook, all that jazz.
10: So no such thing as a dirty bulk?
12: No way. No such thing.
10: Because I did see your piece of content that you put out, what it was a while ago, like how many calories you consume in a day.
12: Yeah.
10: What are you hitting back? Like, was it 5,000 or something? Or
12: I think I was 7,000, 7,000, 8,000 that day. That was a big training day.
10: Yeah.
12: And that was when I was trying to hold my weight. So in 24, I put on like 8 to 9 kilos in like 3 months, not even. Because Joe wanted me heavier, so I got heavier, and then it was quite hard to hold it, so I was eating a lot. But now I'm the same weight, but I'm holding a lot better.
10: Yeah,
12: body's gotten used to it, so it just takes time. So I don't need to eat as much now, but I'm still holding the weight.
10: Because Joe Schmidt wanted you to put weight on, correct? Yeah. How many kgs did he need you to put on?
12: So the story was, I weighed in 94 kilos, 93, 94. I was playing Super Rugby that in 24. And I went to Wallabies camp, and they obviously saw my weight and just said, like, if you want to play international rugby, you need to be bigger. And I was like, all right, cool, that's fine. I can take that feedback. So what weight do you want me? He said 98 kilos plus.
10: Yeah.
12: I was like, I can get that in a week and a half, a week, whatever. Like, I can get that easy. And he's like, okay, cool. Like, didn't really. Probably, I think he kind of brushed me. He didn't know me. Yeah, he didn't know how it worked. So he kind of, he didn't know me. You don't know me, son.
10: Yeah.
12: So then I literally went to work. I came back straight away. I had time off. I just hit the gym hard and just reduced my running load, but maintained my sprinting work with Cole, one of our S&Cs. He's the man. Actually went through the academy system at the Western Force, and he was a sprinter as well, so I was so lucky to have a guy like him. And had Moose, Ian McNeil, who's our S&C as well, helped me with the program, and we went to work, and I put weight on. I think I hit 98 kilos, and plus I had all the dieting stuff from previously when I gained weight. I got to 98 kilos in like a week and a half, and I sent Joe a message on my weight, let him know I was ready to go. And honestly, if I didn't do that, I don't think I would have been in the Wallabies now.
10: Yeah, right.
12: Maybe from last year, but like, I wouldn't be the player I was last year if I didn't get the experiences I got in 24 from playing at the Wallabies and all that jazz. So yeah, I wouldn't be where I am today if I didn't do that, and I didn't back myself. So that's back to that confidence piece of credit to my old man blowing smoke in my ass my whole life, because I backed myself to send the national head coach a photo of my weight, like, yep, sweet, ready to go now, come pick me. And I was pretty lucky that Fraser McWright injured his thumb, so it aligned perfectly, and
10: wicked.
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10: Tell us about your debut.
12: The Ring of Fire.
10: Yeah.
12: Two training sessions before versing the world champs. Great. It was tough.
10: Two training sessions.
12: Two training sessions, yeah. I had a Sunday session, day off Monday, yeah, maybe three sessions actually before I versed the world champs. Like different system, new plays, new players, connections, everything, and yeah, it's the Ring of Fire. But I wasn't nervous. I couldn't be more. I was so confident in all the work. It was really weird. It was like leading up to it. I actually watched this 2 days before because Olympics was on then, and it was about Jessica Fox around her preparation for the Olympics, and she was talking about how she wasn't nervous because or had anxieties because she knew how much work she puts in, and I kind of saw that and just made me realize, like, you know what, I've done every single thing right. I've literally grinded so hard to be here. I made my way out of second div in England, come back to Super Rugby and earn my way here, and before then I put in the work, like, so I was so confident when I went out there. Even at world champs, could have been the best team in the world, worst team in the world, I still would have been ready to go and
10: bring it. I'm meant to be here.
12: And I just relayed back, try to simplify it, relayed back to, all right, I'm just gonna do what I do best, and that's hit people.
10: Yeah.
12: So I tried to do that. Saps the big boys
10: though. Yeah, I was about to say that. That's a big physical team to be smacking.
12: And I think it was the perfect way for me to debut. Like, I think having me showing, like, you know, on debut that these guys aren't gonna, I'm not gonna be scared of going against these guys, and I'm gonna, you know, step up to the mark. And like, we obviously didn't perform very well in those games, but you know, I think I did my role to the best of my ability, and on a debut, I think that was kind of what's held me in the squad since then. Yeah,
10: is there like a massive jump from, say, like in terms of like how physical it is? Is it a massive jump going from super to international, like the physical level? Yeah,
12: I reckon the physicality is the biggest jump. I think Super Rugby is so fast, and I probably would think it's faster than faster than international, but what I would say is the players are, in terms of skill, there's a lot, the whole group of players are a lot more skillful and footy smart. So it's like, if you make a mistake, you pay for it. Like one little mistake, like if one player just turns their hips in the tiniest bit, they take any good team takes advantage of that, and you end up, you're defending 40 metres down in your goal line. Like, that's the thing I noticed with international, the difference. And look, teams do punish you as well in Super Rugby. It's a tough comp. It's a sprint of a comp as well. But just that jump is that, you know, every single person on that park is an intern, is the best in their country at what they do, and they're there for a reason.
10: Was rugby what you always wanted growing up, or did you ever think about you know, jumping into trades or anything else, or was it just rugby as...
12: No, I was always be a professional athlete.
10: A professional athlete, not necessarily a rugby player?
12: Yeah, I was always obviously a professional athlete.
10: AFL,
12: yeah, rugby. So it was AFL and rugby. And then when I was 15, it got to the time where I had to pick between the two.
10: Mm.
12: And I picked rugby because, like I said, like people running into me in AFL, they run away from you, and I didn't really like that. So still love AFL. Yeah. But, yeah, it's always been a professional athlete, that and, yeah, be a dad.
10: Yep. Nice, bro. Nice. Can you still kick a ball all right?
12: Yeah, bloody earth.
10: Yeah?
12: Yeah, I kicked in training the other day.
10: Yeah, nice.
12: Yeah, I'm going to try and add to the game a bit more.
10: Yeah. Nah.
12: So don't tell Cronin that, though.
10: We're on our own goal line. You're confident you can get us out of the 22?
12: Yeah. It's actually a good skill to have, I think. Yeah. It's actually a great skill to have. It's fun. I love learning new skills. Like, I practice line-out throwing all the time. Like,
10: could come in handy, man.
12: Exactly. You never know. Reserve hooker.
10: Yep.
12: You never know when you're going to be called upon. That's and I look at Van der Flier. I saw him, Josh Van der Flier, for Ireland. Both the hookers got injured. He came in through and threw at 100% or something.
10: Yeah.
12: It was unreal. So... I actually practice that stuff. Love kicking. Learning new skills because it's fun.
10: Yeah.
12: Not because it doesn't take energy away from me. It gives me energy. So,
10: A utility role might come in rugby in the near future, bro.
12: I did play 12. I've played 12 for the Wallabies. Argentina game too this year, or last year, 25.
10: Yeah, right.
12: I jumped on a 12. Yeah, I jumped. It was funny. It was like, so Hunter Paisami is cramping. We had no more backs left. The team manager, Chris Thompson, goes, Tiz, you're on at 12. Talk to Whitey about the role. Then Whitey's just like yapping to me, like, what to do. I was like, bro, I'm just going to run hard, tackle hard. And I went on the field and I did that.
10: Yeah. Hit me on the crash.
12: Yeah, literally just crash ball.
10: Yeah.
12: Crash ball day, no passing. Andre Osterhuizen from the South Africa, he plays back row 12.
10: Yeah.
12: I would happily do that role. Yeah. Backs probably won't like it, but they won't be getting the ball much out wide.
10: All right, brother. So you've lived in a few different places, Perth, Sydney, London. Which has any of them been a standout for you?
12: Perth.
10: Perth?
12: By far.
10: Why is that?
12: Just growing up here, you kind of think, oh, I can't wait to get away. A lot of my mates are the same. Oh, I'll be good to get away. Then you go away and you come back. You're like, wow. Like, we got it so good here.
10: Mm-hmm.
12: Sydney's cool. Sydney's cool in its own way, and London's sick in its own way, but it's not home.
10: Yeah.
12: And I'm sure people like the same when they come here and they go back home to Sydney or whatever, but a lot of people, there's a reason why a lot of people come to the force. They play, older players, they play and they retire here and they move their families here and they, you know, set up their lives here. Jono Lance did that. Jeremy Thrush did that. I know a lot of boys actually talk about doing that as well. So, and I don't blame them. I've been preaching this for years. West is best.
10: Yeah. Relaxed lifestyle too, man. Yeah, cruisy.
12: Yeah, like you know, you moved over however many years ago. It's the best, man.
10: Yeah, wouldn't even leave.
12: Yeah, exactly.
10: Yeah. You own a few properties, brother. Tell us about that.
12: It's stressful.
10: Yeah.
12: Nah, it's not. It's actually not too bad. It's fun. It's for me. It's funny, like people might see me off the field do all these things and they're like, oh, what is he? And he's focusing on rugby, but like this actually helps me focus on rugby because it brings balance to my life. I love it. It just keeps me occupied. Also, like I know this doesn't last forever.
10: Yeah.
12: I know that we're in such a privileged position and we're essentially living in La La Land. Like, you know, we get paid good money to chase a ball around and live our dream. And I know once you retire, a lot of people won't really care about you and the money stops coming in. So I want to set myself up to be ready for that next stage. And I think, like, I was a part of the force when we got cut and to see all the boys, all the families be upset and be like that sense of what am I going to do now? For me, I'm a person, I learn from my own mistakes, but also I like learning from other people's mistakes and seeing the stress in that room was like, that's not happening to me.
10: Mm-hmm.
12: So that's why I've always been engaged with property and investing and stuff. And, yeah, it's been awesome. Like, it's good fun. It keeps my brain ticking along. And you know what? When I retire, for me, what's going to be a successful career for me is having choices when I retire and having time, because this takes away a lot of time from family and friends. We're living the dream, but also, like, you sacrifice a lot of time. And
0: when I retire, I want that time back. So, yeah. And I want choice. I want to be able to choose what I want to do. I don't want to rush into a job or whatever. So, yeah, that's why I like doing it. Kind of have something on the side. Like, don't want all my eggs in one basket, but all my eggs are in rugby. Like, I'm not studying or anything like that. It's not really for me. It's not my, it's not how I roll, but, you know, it's fun to do something on the side.
10: Does you also getting into content have anything to do with that as well? Like, I guess building of your personal brand, is that, you know, a reason behind why you do your vlogs, YouTube, and even Instagram, and even how I'm a part of your community on Whoop as well? Is that a part of for post rugby? Because obviously, I think that's what I like about players like yourself. You know, they understand the importance of having a personal brand post career.
0: Yeah, definitely. Like, I think the content, the vlogs, like, everyone has a creative side in them, and that's like me just being creative, and I love it. Like, I love being creative. I love, you know, raising, by me building my own brand, not only is that, you know, I'm benefiting from that, but it's also growing the brand of the Force and the Wallabies and the game in general. And, you know, I think we need more people doing it.
10: Sure.
0: You need to break through that. We need more boys to be like, not actually care what other people think, as the tall poppy syndrome, whatever you call it. Breaking through that's a huge thing, because I think
10: you're cringe.
0: Yeah, you know, like,
10: that kind of stuff.
0: Yeah, yeah. Exactly. Like, say what you want, but I'm actually trying to help like grow the game. And it's funny, like, people say you're cringe, but then they want something for free or want a discount or something. It's like, well, how about you like kind of encourage it and get around it and do it yourself? Like, and obviously it's not for everyone, and I get that, but I think like we have a duty as players to leave the game in a better place from where we found it. If this is where the world is going with social media and content, we have a responsibility to grow the game. We can't just be taking from the game and taking these paychecks and, you know, living the dream, living this lifestyle, but not giving in a way. And this is my way of giving. Like, if I wasn't trying to build a personal brand, I probably wouldn't be on social media. Like, I don't necessarily like being on social media, but I enjoy creating, and I enjoy, you know, giving back to people. Because the amount of kids, parents, they will contact me through social media. That's the way they'll contact me. And I'll, over the break, I showed a couple families and young aspiring kids. One kid was 5 years old, one kid was 10, and his sister and a couple other families, just showed them around the facilities, because they contacted me through Instagram, and I wanted to show them around because they love rugby. And like, let them visualize and be in that, be in the environment, go, wow, this is achievable. Like, I was in colour shoes when he was 12 or whatever. So, doing content unlocks my ability to be able to do that and give back to the fans and people that give so much to us.
10: And it also gives like fans an insight of like what you guys do outside of the game as well. Like, I remember when I used to, you know, watch players, I always used to wonder, like, I wonder what he's eating, or, you know, like NBA, like, oh, I wonder what LeBron James is going to wear, like, you know, Rocky. No, I just think it's cool, just giving fans a different look.
0: It's fun. Like, it's instead of me studying and having due dates on assessments and stuff, like, I create and I, you know, by doing that, it's helping the game. So it's really cool, and like, it doesn't take any energy away from my job. And my ultimate job is be the best version of myself for the Western Force, for the Wallabies. That's my job. So it doesn't take any energy away from that. It actually gives me more energy, so that's why I like doing it.
10: Nice, brother, nice. What do people misunderstand about most about you?
0: My confidence. My confidence, a lot of people don't see the work behind the scenes. The little one percenters, they probably just see a confident like someone who's confident, comfortable in their own skin, and think, oh, why is he like that? Like, who does he thinks he's some big shot? It's like, well, I put in a lot of work to feel confident in what I do.
10: And my dad.
0: Like, sweet.
10: Yeah.
0: You want to judge me for it? All good.
10: All right, brother. So you came back to the Force in 2023, and that's when your career just shot up. You had some pretty big individual accolades along the way: Super Rugby Player of the Year, leading try scorer, and then obviously your Wallabies debut. What would be the peak for you?
0: We haven't hit the peak yet, brother.
10: Haven't hit it?
0: No way. Nice. Not even close.
10: Good answer.
0: We're only getting started. We only started climbing the mountain.
10: Yep. Nice. I like that. All right, so I've got to ask about the Lions' second test, the Jack Morgan moment. How was the fallout?
0: No, that's all right. It wasn't too bad. Yeah. I think the media like creating a narrative out of things, and by all means, like, Jack was a great fella. He actually came up to me in the third game and got around me and had a yarn at me. He said, "I hope I'm all good." I'm like, "You're a hell of a bloke."
10: Yeah.
0: If there's one bloke I wanted to clean me out in my head, it's you. He's a great fella. But not too much, to be honest. Like, I wanted to play the next week, and I understand Joe and the Wallaby staff trying to look after me. I fully get that. But at the same time, I'm like, I wanted to go. Like, that was my opportunity. Like, I was playing some good footy, came off the bench in the first game, added a lot of energy. Second game, you know, got that turnover on the try line, and then, you know, put us in the position to win the game there by getting on that ball. So to not really get a game to start against them, really, that was probably the biggest fallout for me.
10: Mm.
0: Not so much the social media, people getting into me, I don't care about that. Like, if I got some 12-year-old calling me a pussy, or some 65-year-old saying I'm soft, like, sweet. Come live one day in my shoes and then call me soft. That's how I see it. So, like, it didn't really bother me at all. But, what bothered me was not being able to get an opportunity to prove myself that I can mix it with these guys and be comfortable. But, hey, that's what happens. It wasn't my time and is what it is.
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10: Do you pay much attention to all the noise, external noise?
0: Nah.
10: Do you read it?
0: Yeah, I bloody oath I read it. It doesn't take energy away from me. Actually, well, it depends. It can and it can't. I think I'm pretty good at channeling that energy, but one thing I've worked through with my mental skills coach, and it's really interesting, is like, you're using that as a motivator. It's like NOS in Fast and Furious, for example. It's good and it goes, but it only lasts so long. So now I'm trying to work away from that and channel that motivation and into something that's more long-lasting, instead of it just being like, oh, I'm going to prove them wrong type of thing. So I'm trying to work through that, and that's something I'm trying to improve on. But like, it's I don't mind creating a little narrative for myself, and even if sometimes I make it up in my own head, I do enjoy doing that, and I've done that I do that a fair bit. But I do understand, I'm now learning that there's a shelf life for that. Like, when what happens when you're not able to come up with the narrative anymore, you're just going to run off what just playing. So now it's working through that, which is it's fun doing that. That mental side of the game is huge, man. Like, it's
10: how much work do you put into the mental side?
0: A lot. I'm passionate about high performance, getting better, evolving. Like, one of my massive biggest values is constantly evolving, challenging my thinking, what I'm doing, my habits, and how can I get better every single day. So that's that mental side of the game, which I think is it's becoming more and more normal now, which is so cool to see, but we need more of it.
10: Yep.
0: We need more and more and more, because it is the biggest weapon in high performance in sport.
10: Listening to you speak, man, post-rugby you might be doing triathlons.
0: Oh boy, I can't swim. Maybe the run and the bike, not the swim.
10: So passion for growing the game locally?

0: and our fans have been through a lot. 2017, us getting cut,
1: yeah,
0: and then them sticking through us, and then in 20, the year after we got cut, our first game against Fiji, getting like nearly 20,000 to the game, and then the game after was like 18,000 or something. Like, that's unbelievable. To have fans that like that, so loyal and dedicated to this team, we are so lucky. I think people don't really understand how lucky we are. Mm-hmm. No matter what, we could play the worst game. Yeah, there'll be some fans that are frustrated, but they always stick by us. Yeah. So we're very lucky for that.
1: You resigned for 2 years, but you had a bit of interest from Japan last year. Were you close to going over there?
0: Yeah, I think if you have any opportunity presented, I think you always think about it. Mm-hmm. But it wasn't my time yet.
1: No. Yeah. Is that something maybe near in the future, in the later future?
0: Who knows? We just take it, comes. Live in the present day by day, and all my focus is on making the finals with the Western Force and being the best version of myself. And by me being the best version of myself, hopefully that puts us in the best position to achieve what we want to achieve as a club and my personal goals.
1: And the World Cup would be a big motivator as well, eh?
0: Yeah.
1: Making
0: yeah,
1: that
0: yeah.
1: team for the opener.
0: I remember doing the promo with Roger Cook, the Premier, and Phil Warren and stuff, and just being close to that World Cup, the trophy, and getting a feel for it. It just, like, yeah, lights a massive fire in your belly. So, and to know that first opener is at Optus, that's like a fairy tale for me. So definitely got my eye on that, but that's nothing. That's not, that dream will not be, I will not be capable of achieving that dream if I don't focus on being the best version of myself today.
1: Yep. Nice, bro. All right. So you got engaged last year. Congrats. Yep.
0: Emma's a lucky girl.
1: Emma's, yeah, she cracked it.
0: Yeah, she cracked it.
1: How did you get engaged?
0: So could you, some say this is genius. More me. Right. So Nathan Sharp, massive event in the Western Force calendar. All the wags go and they look good for it. Hair done, nails, dress, the part, and you know the boys look the part. So I obviously, you know, I'm buying houses, so I need to save money here. So
1: fair,
0: I'm thinking,
1: enough, man.
0: All right, so how can I give Emma the dream engagement but also save money?
1: Yeah.
0: And also strategic. The one condition Emma always said, if you propose to me, make sure I look hot. And I was like, Nathan Sharp's perfect for that. So she had her hair done, nails done, everything done, and I actually said to her, I need you to take work off next week, the week before the Nathan Sharp, because we're going to go down south. And she said, why? I'm like, I can't tell you. So I tricked her to thinking that I was going to propose to her the next week.
1: Yeah.
0: So then she had no idea it was coming, and did it before, did it at home, just was perfect, like just at home. She obviously said yes. She was looking the part, looking beautiful. I was looking hot. And then MJ Bell sorted me out. And then we drove to Brandon's house, Brandon Pangamosa, and then like they had all our friends there. My parents were there, cake, the whole lot, and surprised Emma, because I just know with Emma, like for people that don't know her, she just like wanted to look good, which she did, but also show it off there and be like, oh my god, look at me. Yeah. And that's what she did. So I knew my subject, and I executed the plan perfectly. Then we got a party bus into the Nathan Sharp, and then she was obviously showing all the other girls and all that. She was loving. She had a good night. And then surprised her with a crown stay, and we got free upgrade because utilizing that personal brand, got a free upgrade to this mad suite. And she had no idea. Like, we're leaving. I was like, oh, I really want to go. She said, no, let's stay out. I'm like, no, I don't feel too good. I was fine. Because when she was getting her hair done, I dropped a bag off. Massive tip to the brothers out there with your missus. If you wanna stay anywhere, surprise them, make sure you pack makeup remover, all that stuff, spare change of clothes, because you know the girls can't wear a dress if you're going to go home the next day at a hotel room. So makeup remover, that's a good one. So had all that packed, dropped it off while she was gone.
1: I need a pen, take notes.
0: Take notes, yeah. and then did that, and so obviously had everything for her, and it was perfect.
1: Yeah. Killer. Well done, brother. When's the wedding?
0: I don't know if we'll do a wedding. Just, we went to Dylan Peach's wedding on the weekend.
1: Elope.
0: I think we're going to elope, but Dylan Peach's wedding on the weekend, beautiful. Like, they did such a good job.

0: seems very stressful.
1: Yeah.
0: Seems very stressful and very expensive.
1: Yep. You're all about saving money.
0: Yeah, exactly. Save money, financial freedom. So I probably wedding is not my on the priority list. It's more elope and maybe do like a, like, you know, the hangover, go to the little chapel in Vegas or something. No, I won't do that. But but do something just low key, just a couple people, and spend a lot of money on a nice holiday.
1: Yeah, that's it, man.
0: I think that's more going to be our thing, just us. It's about us. So.
1: Mm, yeah, cool. Dabbling in business as well. What are your business ventures?
0: Obviously, personal brand stuff, but I actually started a bit of a side hustle with a really close friend of mine. He was my first state coach for the Force when I was under 14, 15s. It's all about high performance. Like I said, I'm super passionate about this stuff and where the world's going. Everything's online, so it's like an online course for young aspiring athletes to we give them the roadmap that I used to get to where I am today. And it's all about finding what works for you, finding your formula. It's called the High Performance Formula. We sort of just launched it. We'll be releasing our course. I don't know when this will be out, this episode, but by then it'll probably be out. It's coming out next week. So it's all about helping the young kids with this high performance stuff, setting goals and making them come to life and living those habits every single day. And I think, like I said, I think there's enough of that, especially if you can dial in on this stuff when you're 15, 16, 17, 18, even early 20s, even at any time in life, you can really dial in on this stuff. You can achieve anything. And that's the big message that we're trying to push, is like, find what works for you through trial and error. And challenge yourself every single day and try and be the best version of yourself, and you can achieve whatever you want to achieve. So that's the kind of thing we've created, and we want to create a community around high performance and just try and, you know, give them the information that I've learned, that Alex taught me, and he's been my coach all the way through for 10 years. Mm-hmm. So we got a really cool story, and like the amount of people that message me saying, how do I do this? How do I do that? What do you think about this? So it's like, well,
1: it makes sense.
0: I have so many people messaging me. So it's like, we'd be silly not to kind of do something like that. And I really, like I said, I love doing it. I'm really passionate about it. So we're doing that and like one-on-one coaching type of stuff. So yeah, it's good.
1: Are you going to get into one-on-one as well?
0: Yeah, probably more Alex. And I'm just... I come in here and there and just give some advice from player to player, because it's always it's different. Players are the best form of coaches, actual players, because you're in the moment, you can understand it more when coaches are come from a different perspective. So if you can have both, I think you have a network and support network that's going to, you know, really help you succeed. So I'm really excited for it. It's been good fun. Like I said, I love creating, so creating things and trying to, you know, put yourself out there a bit. Yeah, it's going really well. Like, we've got like 500 signups already. So
1: wicked.
0: Yeah, it's gone awesome. So, just got to keep building.
1: Yep, killer, bro, killer.
0: Mrs. hates me because I'm always so busy, but she knew what got herself into.
1: All right, I've got 5 quick questions for you. Toughest opponent.
0: Toughest opponent so far, I'd probably say I can see a Khaleesi.
1: See a Khaleesi.
0: Yeah, my debut, I smoked him off a line out and I was on stilts. I was on a tightrope after that. Yeah, he's solid, right, man.
1: Yeah.
0: Great fella as well. He's such a good lad.
1: He
0: had some good yarns with him last year in 25 when we versed Africa, and he's just such a good fella as well.
1: Yeah. Worst roomie?
0: You know, I'm not going to be negative. I'm best roomie, I would say Brendan Pangomosa, my boy. Best roomie.
1: Best, nice.
0: By far.
1: You were nominated worst in the previous episode.
0: Oh, Nick DeKrepney. Oh, yeah, of course he did.
1: Got you.
0: That's nice of
1: him. Most embarrassing.
0: That's the difference, you know? He's all about the negative. I've been in his room before, you know? Leave skitties and shit. Like, it's crazy. That's crazy.
1: Most embarrassing on-field moment?
0: Plenty. I've had plenty. I reckon probably one that stuck with me for a while was getting absolutely... I don't think it's that embarrassing because, like, you know what? I threw my head in the spokes to try and tackle Taniela Tupou. It was Waratahs versus the Reds in 2021. I think it was, like, round 5.
1: It's a big body.
0: It's a big body, and that's when Nella was, like, he's still a ball carrier, but that's when he was like, before a couple injuries, he's still a ball carrier, like, oh my lord. But this is when he was a couple kegs lighter, and he was just moving, running through everyone that year, and he absolutely dropped me, and my brothers still send it to me this day.
1: Yeah, right.
0: Yep.
1: Bit of a highlight for the brother, eh?
0: Yeah, they love sending me that one.
1: Start one, bench one, drop one.
0: Yeah.
1: Richie McCaw, George Smith, David Pocock.
0: Okay. That is one of the toughest questions I've ever been asked.
1: I knew it would be.
0: Start one, George Smith. Bench one, David Pocock.
1: Ooh.
0: Richie McCaw, sorry, mate.
1: Gone.
0: Aussies.
1: Yeah, fair enough.
0: Loyal man.
1: I expected that too. Greatest team of all time.
0: Oh, All Blacks.
1: Yeah, which year?
0: 2011, 2015, that period.
1: Yeah.
0: Yeah.
1: Dominant.
0: It's got to be... You can't really be anyone. Oh, to be fair, you could say South Africa in the last period, but I just think that All Blacks team was like next level. But that South African team as well was next level. So it's a tough question.
1: Two final questions for you. What's the most important lesson you've learned in life?
0: Be yourself.
1: Be yourself.
0: Yeah, be yourself. I think trying to be someone you're not is going to weigh you down more than anything, and it's just going to constrain you and not be able to flourish. So it's one thing I've learned is no matter where I've gone, different teams I've been out, probably rub some people the wrong way, but I've always been myself, and that's one thing I'm really proud of.
1: Yeah. And where do you see yourself in 5 years?
0: That's a great question.
1: Top of the mountain?
0: Yeah, top of the mountain. Yeah, I think top of the mountain. Enjoying life and being a dad and just enjoying what I do. I think that's the biggest thing, enjoyment. Enjoy being a dad, enjoy being a good partner. Husband by then, let's hope. And enjoy doing what I do, because like I said, this doesn't last forever. So try and make the most of every single moment I have doing this dream I'm living.
1: Awesome, bro.
0: Well, and hopefully win a chip with a force. That would be nice.
1: Yeah.
0: Let's see it blue out there. We owe you guys.
1: All right, brother. Appreciate you coming on and sharing, man.
0: Thanks, the best.
1: Appreciate it. Thanks, guys. Thanks for listening.
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6: Station sponsor. All right, let's talk a little soccer now. Like I said, we're going to turn our attention to the World Cup. Perth Glory, a little bit of news out of the team here based in Perth as well. So Neil Sherwin is going to join us to talk all about it. Hello, Neil.
7: Good morning. How are you?
6: Really well. We'll start with the Perth Glory before we venture into the World Cup. So news regarding Tom Lawrence.
7: Great news regarding Tom Lawrence. Yeah, he's staying. 2-year deal. I think that's a nice little sweet spot for Glory given his age and he's finished the season with an injury. So ties into the club, but also it isn't long-term as such in contract terms. So if they can get him right over the next couple of months and get a full pre-season into him. We saw the ability that he had in the games he played, and he was one of the top players in the league. So I think it's very exciting to have him staying and supplying some ammunition for Adam Taggart, who's also put a new contract to his name as well.
8: Neil, how did you assess the Glory year? I mean, what did they reach expectations or below? And you know, what's the future for them?
7: Yeah, I think going into the season, it was, if you take the sack the coach after two games, after putting so much faith and building around David Trillich, his type of players, his staff, everything was built for David Trillich, and to get rid of him after two games was, some might say, typical Glory and turmoil straight away. I think Adam Griffiths came in and did a very good job at the beginning and steadied the ship. there was a period in the new year where they didn't win for, I think, between January and maybe April. They didn't win a game. That coincided with injuries to the likes of Tom Lawrence, and Reece Bosanowski left to go to play in Europe, which, you know, can't hold a young player back like that. So I think where they finished, compared to where it was the last two seasons, they avoided the wooden spoon. Are we able to say that's progress? I guess so. But ultimately, they missed finals. And as far as I'm concerned, if half the league is playing finals and you're not one of those teams, then it's a failed season. You've no relegation, so there's no consequences, you know, for being bad. The only target is to make finals and then be part of that postseason. So they failed to do that again. It's been, I think, 6 years since they played finals, and that has to be the target next year, given the faith they put into Adam Griffith. So I would say an underwhelming and disappointing season again, but slightly better than the two before it, which doesn't say much.
8: You made a comment there early, you know, when they got rid of the coach after a couple of games. That's typical Glory. Is it time that they did settle down? And is Adam Griffiths the man that they've got to stick with for, you know, give him a decent run at it?
7: I think the chopping and changing your coaches needs to change. It doesn't promote stability, because all that happens is you sack a coach, you bring in a new guy, and he's trying to make square pegs fit in round holes with someone else's players. And then he has to go through a transfer window or two or a pre-season, and you're just wasting time. Is Adam Griffiths the right man? I don't know, because I don't know. I don't know anything anymore based off the last few seasons, you know, with the way that Glory have gone with coaches. You think somebody's going to... I thought Alex Zadic, for example, was a great appointment, and that didn't turn out to be very good, and the new ownership got rid of him, and he's a very proven coach in Australian football relative to Adam Griffiths, where this is his first senior gig. I think he's got a lot of respect for the players. You can see that by those that have re-signed, for example, Steph Kolakowski, Adam Taggart, now Tom Lawrence. They're all staying, and I don't think they would be re-signing if they didn't like the coach. Experience is the thing that counts against him, I guess, but he has to start somewhere, and I think if we're really honest, Glory can't afford a big-name coach. They can't afford somebody from Europe. They can't pay that sort of money. Do they go into the merry-go-round, as happened in the A-League with Patrick Norbo, for example? He's been around a few clubs now at Sydney FC. Do they look at someone like that? Or do they try something fresh, which is what they've done with Adam Griffith, someone who hasn't been around three or four clubs, who can potentially stay for a while? He wants to be here, and I suppose that's a big deal as well. So I think it's the right thing to back him, considering all things considered last season, but he really needs to push for finals next year.
8: We've talked about the chopping and changing on field. What about off field? Is there stability there that we can look with confidence going forward to the people that are in control of it all now?
7: That's a very big question. I've been a little bit disappointed with the ownership since they've come in. I mean, Tony Sage loved the club, but I think his time had come to pass the reins to someone else. Ross Pellegrini came in with plenty of gusto around his ownership in Italian football with Catania, and my football guy Vince Grella was talked up as being part of the group. Mark Bresciano was mentioned, all these names. You haven't seen or heard from them for months. And I think with a club that's looking to get fans on side, is in a very competitive market as well, with AFL, with basketball, with the Wildcats. You've got the Big Bash plays right through the soccer season. And now you've got another rugby code coming in with the NRL side. So it's a very competitive market. You need to do some good PR to keep people involved. They've got so much choice now. Why would people go and watch First Story? And I think that's where they've dropped the ball a bit in terms of the ownership coming out and speaking and getting people on side and buying memberships and coming to the games week in, week out. So I would like to see a lot more from the top level. And I think it's been a bit disappointing over the past 6 months or so. The effective radio silence from the Paris.
6: Oh, we've got a second guest on this morning, Neil.
7: That's my 18-month-old who's running around learning her animal sound. So, yes. She's doing great.
6: Let's talk World Cup. Three Perth players named in the Socceroos squad: Alessandro Saccati, Cam Burgess and Jacob Italiano. So, great result for some West Australians. And, do you see them getting some representation in the World Cup?
7: I think so. I think Jacob Italiano has brought himself into the squad in the last few months, for example, and played some of the friendly games and looked a viable option at wing back due to some injuries. So he could get some minutes. Cam Burgess has been very good. He played every minute of the championship for Swansea the season just gone, which is insane. 46 league games. When you consider we only play 26 in the A-League, he's played 46, pretty much playing every Saturday, Wednesday schedule, very durable and experienced defender. And I think he's somebody that is a real option as well, because he's good in the air alongside Harry Suter, for example, who's come back as well. You know, it adds a real strength to the ball with those set pieces, which have become so popular in football now, whether it's corners, free kicks, long throw in. So it's not pretty, but he's definitely a weapon in that sort of scenario. So I think there's a very good chance that we'll see some of them playing quite a bit during the World Cup.
6: All right, so the group stage, what are your thoughts on it for Australia, Turkey, the US, and then we'll play Panama as well. So, Paraguay, rather. So, yeah, what are your thoughts on the group stage that we've got?
7: It's a strange one because there's no superpowers, I suppose, so to speak. There's no France, Germany, Brazil, those kind of those teams. And I don't think that you should fear any of the three teams that they're going to come up against. On the flip side, I don't think any of those three teams are going to fear playing Australia. It's a pretty even group. You have different styles and all of that. Obviously, playing America in America is huge. They're going to have a big following from the home support, and that's going to be a tough game. Because I've seen some media and the Americans saying that if they lose to a team like Australia, it's a disgrace and that kind of thing. So there's definitely been an air of arrogance to them and expectation for them to win the game. But again, as I said, on the other side, Australia should look at America USA is a very, very winnable game. Turkey, I think, will probably be the hardest of the three group games that they've got.
8: What do you think of the squad, the Australian squad that's been picked? There's a bit of controversy with some of the decisions, but as you assess it overall, how do you see it?
7: It's a very Tony Popovich squad. It's very, he's got some of his favourites in there that he's had at club level. Nishan Balupalay, for example, at Melbourne Victory, is a player that I probably wouldn't have picked if I was picking my best 26. Jason Guerrier as well is a loyal Popovich soldier who he's had at Glory and he's had at Victory. So I think it's as expected. Most part, I'd say 24 to 26, maybe the big shock being Martin Boyle, who has been a great servant for the Socceroos throughout the qualifying campaign. He missed the last World Cup after tearing his ACL, and now he misses this World Cup by not being selected in the 26, and I think that definitely left a lot of people scratching their heads. So disappointing for him, but I think, again, how many of your 26 players are actually going to play? You know, if you look at the squads have been increased from 23 to 26. You have your three goalkeepers. Very unlikely that either of the other two outside Matt Ryan is going to play. And from your outfield players, with Popovich in his system and his loyalty, I think you might be looking at maybe 14 or 15 get decent minutes. So do those 25th and 26th players really matter? Probably not. But what you're really looking at is, for me, is the front three and the controversy, I suppose, around Christian Volpato has come to the fore with him going from Australia to Italy and back to Australia. I'm calling back now that Australia qualified for the World Cup and Italy didn't. But it's undeniable that he's a very good player and somebody who can add a lot in the attacking third with Mo Touré. He's had a great season at Norwich. And Nestor Iheanacho, who's the great white hope in terms of the golden child or the young promising attacker who went from the A-League to Bayern Munich and has popped up at Watford with some amazing goals this season. So if you have that front three, it's actually quite exciting. Where the problem with Popovich is he's so pragmatic and defensive with his style that the shackles might not be allowed to come off for some of those players, which would be probably a bit disappointing. But I guess it depends how the first two games go. Are they in a position to qualify for the knockout stages? And just see where they set themselves up after they play Turkey, especially.
6: World Cup starts on the 12th of June, so we're not too far away now. Neil, thanks so much for your time this morning. Been great chatting.
7: No problem. Thanks for having me.
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9: Jack Myers with us from Subi. 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

0: Yes, g'day everyone, and welcome to the Golf Guys. It's Tappy and Granty, two old broken down PGA pros. We're gonna jibber golf for the next hour.
1: Speak for yourself.
0: Well, I feel a bit broken down.
1: Mate, if you play a bit more, your body will be able to handle it. But it's once. What I think what they're going to tell us, you play golf from it's like once in 2 years. So, mate, I trust the Panadol and the Nurofen. You had all the creams and rubs all over you, and you pulled up okay the next day.
0: No, I've been very proppy today. I did play yesterday, but we might talk about that a little bit later in the show, but thoroughly enjoyed it. But lots happening in the world of golf, but what's been happening in the world of Granty?
1: Mate, look, you can probably hear the racket in the background. My family from Melbourne are over. My wife's 60th birthday a couple of days ago, so that was good, and we're having a little bit of a family scenario down south, heading down tomorrow. So, mate, yeah, my grandson's here and daughter and son-in-law, but they're all sick.
0: Whoa.
1: So maybe they've got some of Granty's hereditary genes and don't like the winters, but the young bloke seems to be turning the corner, so hopefully he'll come good for our little trip down south. That would be nice. I think the weather's going to be okay. Sunday's rubbish, but mate, we've got a beautiful spot. Have you ever had a meal at the Augusta Hotel?
0: I have indeed. One of my favourites.
1: Yeah, mate, very casual. And I must say, I had a Melbourne Cup day there once by mistake, but the wife and I actually did a little boat trip up the Blackwood River, and we came back on the last day and got in the little tinny that was supplied and sort of mowed across the bay into the pub, and yeah, very cruisy, but good pub style food, and they got a few wines to choose from, and obviously a nice ambiance across the water, although I think we might be heading into some pretty stormy weather on Sunday, but that'd probably make the venue even better. So looking forward to the weekend, mate. It's very good.
0: Have you been a good golf guy or a bad golf guy?
1: Mate, look, watching plenty of golf. I played on Saturday, but I've been pretty quiet this week.
0: Just a number? And, just want a number? Don't want blow.
1: I seem to be getting very repetitive at 78, so we'll just run with that. Sort of opened up early, fell apart at the end. But again, while it's still full of plenty of other people's cash, so it doesn't hurt me to have a couple of weeks off and just let them think I'm retiring, then I'll come back and get some more.
0: Beautiful. Sounds great. Sounds great.
1: What have you been doing?
0: I've been a particularly, probably the best golf guy I've been in the last 10 years, I suppose. I played another game yesterday, and look, I really made myself do it. The tee sheet was full, so I thought, I'll have a game, and then I couldn't play, and I thought, oh, that's all right, I'll just go down, have a couple of beers and a bet at the local pub and catch up with a few of the lads. And then my wife called me and said, there's a spot come up, would you like a game? And I went, no. But I forced myself to do it because I used to love the game so much, and I sort of fell out of love with it. But I went and played, and it was amazing. I got a lucky draw. I got Big Red Troy Murphy, who was...
1: Oh, that's good. He gets the miles still, I trust.
0: Yeah, he used to sit in your chair. He was a co-host with me many years ago, and he's been looking after himself.
1: Yeah, quite a celebrity these days, I believe.
0: Yeah, through social media and
1: Telly
0: stuff.
1: And all that sort of stuff, yeah. We knew he'd turn out like that. That's the sort of character he is.
0: And we had a wonderful day. And look, congratulations to all the staff there at Manjo Country Club. We've had the big storms. Maybe people listening from interstate or overseas have been massive storms here in Perth area, particularly down the Peel region. And the way everyone in the community got together with the green staff and all the volunteers, a lot of trees and a lot of damage. But look, they fixed it all. Up the greens were amazing, the fairways were great, and the course is looking as good as I've ever seen it, and it was great to get there and have a hit and a bit of a swing and thoroughly enjoy it. And I almost got a little bit of interest back. I might be back again next week. It's starting to get me, so
1: mate, we did actually have a chat, and it came about through different circumstances, but we talked about potentially you and I travelling and maybe trying to enter into an event in the near future. So you better start thinking about that. You say these things and then you bail out of me. So I'm now committed on air to tell you that you and I might be on the road going to play, maybe even try and pre-queue for the Australian seniors or something like that. So this is a good start for you because I'd like to go. But we're going to travel. I think we'd like to both play in the event, so we've got to play half decent to pre-queue. So there's a little goal. I have to see. I think it's about October, I think, if I'm from memory, and they always play... I think they always play at Richmond, don't they?
0: They do, yeah. It's always covered on boxes and all that sort of stuff.
1: Have you ever played there before?
0: I don't think I have.
1: Yeah, mate, it's... look, it's great that they host the event, but, yeah, mate, it's not a... I wouldn't play an Australian Open there. It's just a typical country course, and obviously the membership get right behind it and get some great sponsors. It's a great town as well. Plenty of nightlife and plenty of great stuff to do. And also, it'd be great to catch up with the old boys, of course, Peter Lonard, and I think he's won it a couple of times in a row. So, look, food for thought. We'll cross that path when we get to it. But good that you're getting out there and having a bash. Now, one thing I was just going to mention to the listeners too, which you brought up in your comments about playing, getting on the timesheet, but the timesheet was full and a spot came up. And it's quite interesting how clubs, we talk about how golf is booming, but it can boom to a point where, and I know this, thankfully for us, it's not the case at Gosnells because we have a bit of a different business model, but certainly there's golf clubs and we hear lots of chit-chat about memberships are full and members are actually finding it quite difficult to get games on their own golf course, even if they're full paying members, and some are becoming somewhat disgruntled with the whole thing. How are you finding things down your way?
0: Oh, certainly that becomes... Look, it's a good problem to have financially for the club, but you don't want the situation where you're a member and you can't get a game. So they've just got to be a little bit smarter with their opening their timesheets up and how they do that and how they give access. Look, there's a little bit of that, but not too much. As soon as it become aware to the management that, look, the guys were starting to feel the pinch and getting a little upset with it all, they pretty much said, look, no more members. So pretty much now I don't think you can join the golf club as a member, certainly as a man playing in the men's comps. I think there was, they identified about 20 extra spots they could allocate for ladies through the ladies' day where timesheets weren't being utilised, and they've sort of made the focus on that. So, yeah, you're probably right. They've sort of made a limit at it, and I don't think they'll open that up, and they might even, through natural attrition towards the end of the year, when your membership fees come out, you might lose a few players. But the big problem, and I had a good chat to this with Big Red Troy Murphy yesterday. He's, as you know, for the guys in local here in Perth, he was the club professional of the year down there at Capel Golf Club. Well, he's got out of the industry. He got a little bit bit disillusioned with it all, and he's going down a different path. So he's joined Bunbury Golf Club just as a normal member, and we're just talking about, not only is that a problem for the club where you've got so many members can't get a game, what happens now if you have a really good junior program and you're introducing new players and you're doing a really good job at it, if the timesheets are full, how do these kids actually get onto the golf course? And we don't want to get to the stage where, it's all going well and then, of course these things go in cycles, and you don't want 10 years down the track all of a sudden golf's not as popular or whatever the economy or whatever it may be, and then you're all of a sudden you've got no juniors to come through because you haven't promoted them the last 10 years. So how the clubs do that is going to be quite tricky. I know at some of the golf clubs down south they're actually allocating eight spots every week for juniors, so no matter what there's always a spot for them.
1: That's not what we want.
0: I certainly know at our place we've introduced a new Thursday afternoon type scenario where our other professional, Gary Calhoun, does a great job. He takes out the guys that have come through my junior program and then gets them out on the course. So, but it is a little bit tricky. Once they get to a certain level and they get their handicap and everything's all good, then they're obviously we want them access into those Saturday comps. So, but yep, it's all a bit tricky, but it's a nice problem to have, it really is.
1: And mate, you mentioned the legend Gary Calhoun. He's I was talking to somebody about him, and I was just trying to remember how long. I mean, I know he's sort of the pro, isn't he? Even though he's almost become the the figurehead of the pro shop, and he hasn't managed the pro shop for a couple of years. But I mean, how long has he been around the place?
0: I think he's 37 years there, and
1: look at that, eh?
0: And I think they've had a quick that getting close to 20 pros have come through either under him or through his traineeship or through the club there. Yeah. So,
1: very good.
0: Does an amazing job. And he's a lot of fun when he's got a couple of pints of Guinness in him, too. Very funny.
1: Yeah, nice Guinness in his whiskey. So, yeah.
0: Now, it is a golf show, so we should talk a little bit of golf, I suppose. Last week.
1: I thought the show was over. I thought we were finished.
0: I thought we were just having a chat just to ourselves. Yeah. Anyway.
1: I forgot we're on the air. But, mate, yeah, look, it was good to see my mate. I've had a lot of time for Russell Henley, and I know for the listeners, he floats around the place and doesn't do a lot, but mate, obviously winner of the Charles Schwab Challenge at -12 in a playoff. I think he won that birdie the first playoff hole against Eric Colin. And mate, the three guys at the top have got some interesting stuff on. Of course, we'll talk about that in a sec. But it's Eric Cole at -12 and Alex Smalley, who baked almost, had this, I think, a 54 hole lead at the PGA, and I think he finished third in the end. But mate, what do you think? What do you think about Russell Henley's win?
0: Oh, I watched it all the way down the stretch there. He birdied the last three holes and then birdied the playoffs. So, very worthy winner. I felt a little bit sorry for Eric Cole there because he sort of led all the way through the back there and didn't do too much wrong. But I didn't realise Eric Cole's mother, I think I had her poster on my wall when I was a kid. She was a, what was her name? Bayer, Laura Bayer. She was one of the first sex symbols of the golf.
1: Oh, yeah, good.
0: And pretty good player. I don't think she ever won, but she might have had, 5 or 6 seconds and top tens and that.
1: So that's his mother.
0: That's his mother, yeah.
1: Well, so, I'll tell you what, he's only a little dude, but he's a good-looking dude, so you see where it's come from.
0: He is, and he played. Yeah. I think he had a bit of sickness, didn't he? Wasn't he crook?
1: Well, mate, the stuff I got, he's actually been a pro since 2009, but, I mean, most of his early career was on the minor tours and didn't really sort of get over the line. I think he got membership to the PGA only just recently in 2022, obviously when he came on the scene. He's had 112 starts, 77 cuts made. He's had 16 top tens, 8 top fives, 2 runners-up, and he hasn't had a victory as yet. This week may not be for him. I think 2023 finished tied 24th, T45 in 2024, and last year T44. So what it is about Muirfield, I'm not sure. I'd say it's probably the length. But,
0: did he not have a major health issue?
1: Well, just by the dates from 2009 to 2022, they suggest there's a gap there somewhere, and I'm sure it's not just by playing poor golf. I'd say that, but mate, I didn't see anything that I could find that suggested that.
0: Well, we might have a look in the break. I thought he had like a
1: heart. Had a bit of a squiz about that. And mate, getting back to Russell Henley, of course, one thing that really excited me about the guy, and again, I'm not sure. He might be a bit of a horses for courses guy because I certainly looked at him on the telly and I'm thinking, oh, he can't hit it very far. He's a little short bloke. Now, did you ever think of him as a short bloke? Do you look short on the TV to you? I know he's a skinny bloke.
0: That's what happens when you've got those big 84-inch TV screens
1: He's 3 centimetres taller than me, so that gave away my thing I was going to talk about, how little blokes fire up every now and then, so I failed at that. But, mate, I love the ball flight, and it reminds me of the old Greg Norman ball flight, which, of course, now is, obsolete, where the spin rate of the ball was so high, and Greg Norman's ball used to pretty much travel 10 or 12 feet off the ground for 200 metres and then take off like a jumbo jet. Reminds me of, the TV guy, his name passes over. I played with him in Fiji and he was the same sort of guy. And I think that was the thing that always attracted me to Russell Henley. And it's great to see him have a win. But I just don't know, is he a guy that can hit a high ball? Everything seems to come out low and like a bullet. And maybe that's reasoning why he hasn't had super success. So who knows how he'll go this week, but the stats aren't certainly on his side. side.
0: No good for the Aussies. Cam Davis, Carvelis, miscut. Our boys are going horrible. In LIV Golf, Korea, I watched it all. It was fantastic. Watched the last opening holes, the whole round. Great to see Cam Smith get back into a little bit of form. He got to within one of the lead and then come home in a body bag. Great to see Travis Smythe, the Australian, who was a reserve. He was having a little party in Sydney with his mates and got a call up as a reserve. And you got to go as a reserve. I think they pay everything for you. It's first class, your caddy. I think they give you $60,000. I think it's US just to be the reserve for the week. So you can't pass that up. And then he got there and he's at the pro-am, walking to the pro-am, and Bryson DeChambeau, as he walks past him, and I don't even know if they know each other, and he said, mate, I'm picking you this week. And he thought that he was going to pick him if there was a need for a reserve. And as it turned out, so he half brushed him. Paul Casey pulls out, and there he is playing for the Crushers. So he's playing with Bryson, and nice little 66 in round two, 67 in the last round. They won the team. So I think
1: big wins, big win.
0: And he ended up finishing eighth. So I think it's a big result for Smythe. Look, he's been playing really good. 1 hour order of merit. We're going to see him.
1: Up to different league, isn't it?
0: Yeah, he's flying. So Cam Smith 16th, Elvis 45th. But the two Aussies that did very good were both Lucas Herbert and also Mark Leishman, finishing in eighth spot as well. I think the Rippers ran third, so you get a nice little check there as well for the team. So fantastic watching that down the stretch. Joachim Niemann, my man. Now, I don't know why he doesn't do it in the majors, but it's his seventh victory, or maybe his eighth, victory on the LIV. And he beat Taylor Gooch, who's also won four times. So it was fantastic golf watching them come down the stretch. They sort of cleared out from the other two. Bryson made a bit of a run there. But it was really good to watch.
1: Yeah, man, I guess talking about Niemann and, came to prominence in Australia, winning an Australian Open a couple of years ago, with such great success against, obviously the whole field of LIV aren't the best in the world, but, I mean, the top half a dozen to dozen are exceptional players, and certainly you could call them certainly the top 10 players in the world. To perform against such criteria and then not be able to do it in the majors, what's your thoughts? Is he going to keep playing and keep winning and he'll get over the line? Is he just a...
0: I think he will.
1: Something not quite right.
0: I think he will, but what happens is, look, three of the four majors are in America, right? So the American players traditionally don't travel much. So I think with this LIV, you got all the Yanks in particular, they're traveling to, they've probably got a bit of the old touch of the squirts in Korea, and all those sort of different joints and that, different foods and traveling. And whereas Joachim, coming from Chile, he's traveled his whole life. I think he's just a very artistic player. And I think whatever's thrown at him, whether it's different grasses, different, different types of greens, all that sort of stuff, I think he adapts better than all the other guys. So for me, that's why he's doing so well.
1: Good thought.
0: Yeah, I definitely think that is the key to it. The Americans, like I said, don't tend to travel so well, so I think they do very good. So in the majors, all back in America, they've got in their own backyard. I think it's a big advantage. They know the courses, they know the conditions, just the food, the language, all those things become quite easy. So it's always harder for an international player to do well. But I think he's going, he's too good. You don't win eight times against that, wins in Australia. He won on the PGA Tour, I think, twice before he even went to LIV as a young kid. So he's got it all there. I think it's just a matter of time. So on the DP World Tour in Austria, it was some of the most beautiful backdrops.
1: Oh, it's magic, isn't it?
0: Oh, it was great. The young Japanese star, Kota Kaneko.
1: He's a putting machine, apparently.
0: He is. He looks like a good, cool, groovy sort of dude. We had seven Aussies miss the cut. Seven.
1: Yeah.
0: We're hopeless. Seven. What's going on?
1: Seven must be nearly the whole field, isn't it?
0: Yeah, we'll take the Kiwi and Daniel Hilly. He finished seventh. He's been playing really good golf.
1: Yeah, he's all right. Flag looks the same.
0: So everywhere we go, missing cut. No good at all. The girls gave a little bit of a something in the LPGA shop, right? Celine Butcher was our winner.
1: Yeah, she's a girl. Back in
0: your form. Your girl, Sox Cassie Porter.
1: Well, yeah.
0: She finished ninth. And then Robin Choi, the Bulldogs, Steph Caracou, and Gabby Ruffles all picking up some checks. So the girls are...
1: They'll be down flying the Aussie flag. The boys must have lost it somewhere.
0: Yeah, I don't know what's going on.
1: Oh, it's out to the old blokes. They're okay with the old dudes.
0: The old dudes going there. They're good in the seas. Which just leads into the Ladies US Open this week and Riviera Golf Club in Los Angeles, one of the most iconic golf courses out there.
1: And to be fair, to the girls, in fact, I can't even recall, and you correct me because you always do, because I'm usually wrong, but I think this is probably the first feature venue ever. I don't think they've ever played a British Open at any of the main courses, and certainly in America, it's usually a golf course most of us haven't heard of. So nice to see them at Riviera, and I believe the future is looking a lot more promising for the girls getting access to those better courses. But am I right in saying that's the first premier facility that they've played a US Open on?
0: Off the top of my head, I would say yes. But there's probably been a couple along the way there. But it just goes to show, I suppose the courses are set up different. The boys and the girls hit it different. And I've had some friends that play caddies on both tours, and it's quite difficult even for them to get their head around. The boys hit down, and their angle of attack's a lot steeper. They get a lot more spin. So into the wind, the ball has quite an effect on it. And if they're downwind, and the girls are traditionally a little bit shallower, so they have less spin on the ball. And even just for the caddies trying to work out with into wind and downwind and what sort of clubs to hit. So when you get the golf courses set up for guys and girls, some of these more traditional tour courses, the girls probably really struggle on them, and probably the guys would struggle the reverse. So interesting to see. But we've got a bunch of Aussies there, obviously our three big guys in Hannah Green, Minji Lee and Grace Kim, former major winners, showing the Bulldogs, Steph Caracou and Karis Davison and Sarah Hammett. Don't know Sarah Hammett. She's been in college golf in the US, an amateur. And she's qualified through, so I think that's going to give us a bunch of girls in there for the US Open coming up at Riviera, so really looking forward to that. Hey, Greg, we better take a quick break. Got to get a few bucks in to pay for the show. Plenty more on the other side. 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

0: 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And we're going to have Sean Farrell. He's back from the big Ram exhibition over there in the US. And he's got a couple of little nice little stories to tell. So we're looking forward to that. And
1: interesting to see how things are moving along, obviously, in an electrified world.
0: We're going to talk a little bit about that. We're going to talk
1: That'll be exciting.
0: There could be some changes on the horizon, but I'll talk to Sean about that a little bit later in the show. Please support the people that support us.
1: Mate, I reckon I'll have a guess, and I reckon Ram have done a backflip there. There's my guess.
0: Ooh,
1: before you.
0: You'll have to wait to listen to Sean to find out. But yes, you are on the right track, and I think it's going to be great news for a lot of Australians that like their big cars and like a bit of power. So
1: now, mate, before we push on, before we went to the break, we were having a little bit of a chat about the ladies US Open at Riviera, and I got to think. Wonder if, because you made a point about the caddies having potential issues with distances and ball spin and all that sort of jazz. So I thought, wonder if they've made some changes. And interestingly, because obviously the marvels of technology, we can come up with these things pretty quick. I found out they've made significant new changes, including some new tees and major architectural modifications were implemented on the 4th and 18th holes, along with specific fairway changes on the 5th and the 8th. So there's a fair bit of money being spent there. So they are absolutely serious about this. And maybe those things that... I was just thinking myself before I even had a look, and I thought maybe the ladies' tees are not competitive enough, and certainly the men's tees are too competitive. So what do? So the answer is they spend some money.
0: Well, that's what I thought, and that's what I alluded to there, that sometimes these traditional courses, they just don't suit where the bunker carries are and the dog legs. Yeah. It just doesn't suit a ladies golfer. But obviously they made some changes there to make that happen. But if you get a chance to watch it on TV, it comes up. I think it's Kaikiri fairways, if I'm not mistaken.
1: Yeah.
0: So you get the real checkerboard look.
1: Yeah, because my course that I play at, as opposed to yours, are two totally different grass complexes as far as the fairways go. But there's been a lot of, and we can see how some of the traditionally shorter golf courses can be protected by the grass they use, because the ball just doesn't run like a cooch fairway. So yeah, for those people that say, "Oh, Kaikiri, it's rubbish," well, go and watch the US Open when the ladies play, and you'll see that it can be dressed up very, very nicely. Like, we're lucky to have it at our club at Gosnells.
0: One of my old great mates, Daryl Edwards, who was lucky enough to go to the Masters and be part of the part of setting the pins and that sort of stuff. And he was telling me there that when they cut the fairways, like here we have one guy and a mower goes up and down, up and down, up and down, up and down, up and down. They actually have, depending on the fairway width, they might have 6 to 12 all side by side. And yes, what they do is, when they have the holes where they're playing too short, they will ride back towards the players so the grain is against the driver. So when it lands, it doesn't run out. And if there's a hole that they want it to run out, they actually go the other way. So they actually cut the fairways with that in mind, and whether it's been rainy or whether it's been hard and fast conditions or how the actual course is playing. So quite fascinating. There's a lot more goes into it than just cutting the grass.
1: Just mowing grass, that's for sure, mate. Yeah,
0: hey, very interesting. Bryson DeChambeau, we know he's a nutcase, but he's always interesting for a one-liner or something to talk about. He, at LIV Golf there at Korea, he wasn't happy after the first couple of rounds. So he was on the driving range till 9:30 at night, apparently, hitting balls, and he was checking out AI, because he put into AI, artificial intelligence for you, Granny, because I know you're old school, put in his swing, what's wrong? What's wrong? And I thought, God, I hope that doesn't work, because as golf professionals, we spend a lot of time understanding and teaching. You'd hate for anyone, I'm not going to go and see Tabby, I'll just have a Milo at home and, get on AI. But it was
1: interesting. Well, mate, it's only really grabbing information from the worldwide net, so it's not, you'd have to put in a lot of questions to get a bit of a profile, and certainly from the average player, that information just isn't accessible. sensible because we're not all superstars. So I think you're pretty safe.
0: I think so too. But there was interesting, the end result was he'd been blocking shots to the right. So for any of the listeners out there, there are things called the ball flight laws. And look, they've been changed over the years. But in simple terms, and even from a coach for myself, I only look at three things. I look at the face of the golf club, and basically the face is king of direction. So wherever the ball starts, most of the influence comes from the face. So if he's hitting blocks to the right, we know the ball's starting right, the face is going to be a little open. So one of the big things about if you want to square the face up, as a coach, the first thing I look for is just your pattern, whether you're scooping or whether you're swinging left and holding on or whatever your pattern particularly is. But one of the key things we do, anyone that's hitting the ball a little to the right, we just get them to grip it a little softer. Sometimes just tension will keep that face a little open and not release it. So for all these AI, you spent hours on the green, you know what the AI said? Grip it softer. There you go. So it wasn't mind-changing stuff. It was just grip it a little bit softer. So anyone that does hit some blocks to the right, I guess the ball starting right of target, sometimes just getting a little softer on the grip and just letting that club head to release can help. If you are interested, the path of your club puts the curl. So if you see your ball curling to the right a lot, generally, you're speaking, you're going to be swinging left. So what happens, unfortunately, you slice it in the trees, your brain's pretty powerful, you start aiming to the left to allow for it, and now you swing further left, so you get a bigger slice. So it just gets worse and worse, till eventually, aiming that far left, you close the club face and hit it in the left-hand trees just off the edge of the tee.
1: Double cross.
0: It's horrible. So anyone anyone that has a big path, big curls, make sure you go and see your local PGA professional. But if you can't, you get stuck, this is the Tappy AI. If your ball's curling to the right, just set up and aim more to the right, and that will sort of neutralise a little bit. So there's a quick little tip if you're hitting big slices, just start aiming to the right. A couple little things caught my eye. Kevin Costner, are you a Kevin Costner fan?
1: Hasn't been on the airways for a long time, but certainly some of his old stuff was pretty cool.
0: Yeah, he does. What's the one with all the Rams in it? Yellowstone. You're a Netflix man, eh? Don't you watch a lot of...
1: He was a gay bloke, wasn't he? That was a cowboy one, I think. I'm trying to remember what the movie was called. But, go on, you could go on. Good story so far.
0: Anyway, we knew him in Tin Cup, so he's an avid golfer, one of the best golf movies out there. Well, he just turned up. He's doing a film in Brisbane there, and he just turned up to the local ex-golf and said, can I book an hour, and brought his kids down and they had a bit of golf, and everyone was looking at him going, wow, this is pretty cool. They said he was just a normal bloke. 2 days later, he's back again. I reckon he just keeps coming down, loves it, just has a beer,
1: most of us are pretty good blokes if we're golfers.
0: Yeah, and it just got me thinking because last week, Marky Wahlberg, he went and had a hit at Macquarie Links in Sydney there. I don't know if you remember Macquarie Links. They had a couple of New South Wales Opens there many years ago. And he was the same.
1: Is that
0: just
1: the old one? Studley Park? Is that the old one?
0: No. Macquarie Links was a gated community.
1: I think I was out of there by then.
0: You might have been. The old great Butcher Baird, Philly Baird, was one of the first pros there. But so it's good to see all these superstars, one, enjoying golf, and two, just getting out and having a swing and a hit and joining in with the rest of us because it's a great community, the golfing community. So I thought that was quite interesting. Just a couple little bullet points here. Australia's first purpose-built 12-hole golf course has opened up at Chatswood. Now, that's a bit misleading, that statement that came out of the Sydney Morning Herald or one of the papers over there from East. I remember Chatswood Golf Club. It used to be 18 holes.
1: Yes.
0: And I used to always laugh because if you yelled four, the whole golf course would duck. We often joke that 18 holes, they had enough land for nine. Well, they've managed to get 12 in. But I'm not sure about this. I'm a little concerned, Granny, because I think the idea of a 12-hole golf course is pretty cool. So you can, you know, if it's a six-hole loop, you know, if you're after work, you haven't got a lot of time.
1: An hour.

0: out and sell it for land, get a bit of a cash grab. And, you know, we all we do then is just obliterate all the golf courses we've got. So I don't want this to be the new blueprint for what happens with golf going down the track, but I...
1: So you're sure they've sold a portion of land?
0: Well, I'm not 100% certain, no. So I should do a bit more fact-checking there. But you know when these sort of things happen, and I believe, you know, yes, we've had this controversy at Moore Park Golf Club, so now it's been on their agenda to get rid of six and keep a 12-hole. And so, yeah, there's a little bit of momentum building there. We did hate to see the beautiful Gosnells or the Mandra Country Club sell six of their holes and, you know, become a 12-hole golf course just to get a couple of bucks in the bank, you know. So, and for all the golf courses that have done that, I can't really recall a place that sold valuable land off their golf course and actually done anything with it. I remember my old golf course, and I can say this now because most of the board and that are all passed on and moved on, and it's been quite a few times. We sold a massive chunk of our golf course there. It's now called the Brighton Links. It was called New Brighton Golf Course in those days. And two holes, put in a freeway. We got all this money, and I think they did a coat of paint in the toilets, and there was a couple of new taps went in. I cleaned the carpet, and that was it. No one, I don't know where the money went. It seemed to go missing somewhere, but...
1: They've sold Chatswood Golf Club has sold a portion of its non-core land to senior living developers there, so they have sold some land.
0: There you go. So, I suppose it only had enough room for 12 anyway, so anyway.
1: Yeah,
0: but let's hope that's not a slippery slide that starts becoming...
1: Don't want that.
0: No,
1: we good old joint. Been around for a long time, as long as I can remember.
0: Yeah, I used to love playing the Chatswood Pro-Am. It was a lot of fun. Alan Topham was the old pro there, and he's
1: a good mate of mine. Yeah, he's a good man.
0: Get a couple of free extra stubby tickets, you know, it was great.
1: Oh, always made sure you couldn't drive home.
0: Other news. Good to hear Cam Smith. Now, I love him. I think most Australians love the way he goes about his business. Some of the international love the way he goes about his business. Some of the international, they're not sure about him because he took the money to go to live. But I heard his comments and I thought this was really refreshing from anyone, and I've never heard any player say this. He said prize money's gone too far. It's all too far. He said we shouldn't be getting this sort of money to play golf. And I thought, well, isn't that nice here? And he said, look, I'm very lucky. I've got it for the last 5 years and I'm very thankful. He said, but it's not right. Like, it's just too much. And I thought, I don't think I've ever heard anyone in business or anyone in sports go, you know what? I think we're overpaid. What are your thoughts?
1: That's an Aussie thing to say. And I guess when you've got so much of it, it's easy to say, but... there's no doubt it's ridiculous. It's not in proportionate to, even the most wealthy people in our society don't even get anywhere near that. And when you look at the opposite end of the spectrum where there's people battling so much, it'd be almost nice if, it's too hard. There's so many different stories about giving the money here and there. And that's just not reality these days where you need to have so much money to fix everyone else's problems. And that's not what we're all about, but it's good. It's good for somebody to come out and sort of make those sort of comments. And yes, he's very well off, but at the same time, I think he's still a pretty well grounded golfer and an Aussie through and through. So good to hear those sort of comments. I think that'd be a pretty general consensus comment from all the best players in the world, especially a lot of the live guys. I'm sure Bryson DeChambeau would have the same thoughts about the sort of money that he rakes in. Certainly the social media stuff, I don't have a problem with that. That's him. But the stuff that you just get handed, these guys don't need that sort of cash.
0: No, I agree. Unfortunately, he's a Queenslander.
1: I know. Well, they lost the state of origin, although they didn't play like they could have lost, but they lost.
0: It's 1-0 at the moment until we go into round two. So I'm going to just enjoy the sunshine of that first victory until that happens.
1: Yes.
0: Hey, 10 years old, were you playing golf at 10?
1: No, 14 I started.
0: Is that right? Late? Yeah. You're a rugby league man, weren't you? Or a taekwondo man? Mate, yeah. What were you? You were kung fuing or kicking people?
1: No. I played rugby league for New South Wales as a kid, so yeah. Inside centre, mate. I was a runner. I was a fast dude.
0: Is that right?
1: When I got old.

0: When I got older, though, they started to catch me and gave me a bit of a hiding, so I thought, I'm out of this.
1: No,
0: I started late, yeah, and I think by the time I was 18, I was a trainee, so I'd be pretty quick.
1: I think I was 11 when I first started. And
0: yeah, you had family, though. Your mum's obviously an avid golfer, but I had no sports people in my family.
1: Yeah, not back in those days. I jumped Michael Perkins' fence with his old man's golf clubs. He said, let's go out and have a hit, and which he shouldn't have done. It was quite naughty. Three of our mates, and they all had a swing and missed it, and it was my turn. It went in the air, and I went, oh, that feels good.
0: Hang on.
1: And then they all had a swing and missed again, and then I got another one in the air, and I went, oh, I'm hooked. So, yeah, got on my little push bike on the next Saturday morning, went up to the golf club and said, I'm Craig Tapp, I want to learn to play golf. He said, come back, put some long socks on, get a shirt on at 3 o'clock. And Glenn Sedgwick and Chris Hearn were my original pros, and they got me hooked into the game. But why I ask that, Narsha Solomon, a 10-year-old, has just won the club championships at Pacific Harbour Golf Club at Bribie Island in Queensland. We think it's the youngest, or just before what we can sort of have a look at. I've done a little bit of research. Now, Minji Lee was 14 when she won at Royal Frio. We know that Minwoo was 15 when he won. Jeff Guam was 14 when he won at the Australian Golf Club, which is an amazing golf course and have a lot of good players. But 10 years of age, my God, that's unbelievable. I couldn't even do my shoes up when I was 10.
0: Mate, yes, no, that's, yeah, I mean, you're in primary school, aren't you? And in a few years before you get out of there, so you're certainly body, I mean, you haven't reached puberty, your body's doing absolutely nothing, so, mate, you're quite an amazing feat, and let's hope that the powers that be, as in his parents, just let him be a kid, and we don't see a burned-out kid at 16 or 18 and quits the game, because we don't want that.
1: That's exactly the danger when you start so young.
0: Mate, a quick one before we go off, that our very own, we call him Super Coach, but he's a good mate of ours, and we always have him on the show, Andy Mount. Mate, I think he was the club champion at Gosnells at 15, so he had a very checkered career as a young kid, and obviously still plays a great game of golf. So, mate, there's someone pretty close to home we know.
1: I don't know anyone that loves the game more than Andy Mount, one of the great guys. We better take a quick break. On the other side, I'm going to catch up with Sean Farrell from the Rocky Auto Group. So, Granny, thank you so much for your time.
0: It's been great
1: 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And we'll do it all again. Do it all again next Saturday.
0: We shall.
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0: Yes, welcome back to the Golf Guys here at Sport FM 91.3. Tappy. Now talking to Sean Farrell from the Rocky Auto Group, and he joins me right now. G'day, Sean. Welcome to the Golf Guys.
1: G'day, Tappy. How are you?
0: Yeah, very good, mate. A little sore. Played golf yesterday, only the second time in about 12 months, and need Voltaren. There's some rubby stuff. I don't know what that is, Tiger Balm or something. It's none of it's working at this stage, but I'm sure the more I do it, I'll come good eventually, you know. So, but how about you? How are you going?
1: Good. I just got back from a trip to the US with. Which was fantastic. So, did a lot of stuff work-wise and some really enjoyable, not so much work-wise as well. But we went to the Ram factory in Detroit where the Ram 1500's built, and went through that. And then we also went out to the Chelsea Proving Ground, which is where all the Rams are tested, you know, both on and off-road. And, yeah, they threw us the keys to a couple of high performance models that we don't get in this country, and let us cut loose. So it was a lot of fun.
0: So when you say cut loose, I mean, like, how fast can you go, or is it different terrain, or
1: it's sort of a controlled environment. So they've got like off road tracks where you can really test them out for driving, and then they've got some big sort of open sand areas where you can sort of, you know, drift and, you know, do all that sort of stuff, and some muddy areas. So it's a whole range of different things, but they really do encourage us to test the trucks to their absolute limit, and we did. So thankfully, no damage was done to car or people. So that was good. But it was most enjoyable. And it really is good for us as dealers to, you know, obviously see how far we can push these trucks.
0: Would have been an awesome experience. Would you say you on a courage level of 1 to 10 as a driver? Are you a little driving Miss Daisy 0, and then you've got like NASCAR is number one. Where was your courage level?
1: Yeah, I'm probably closer to NASCAR than I am to driving Miss Daisy, but I'm sensible all the same. Obviously, I've got a bit of family heritage in motorsport. Both my dad and my brother have raced motorsport over the years. It's never really been my thing, but I do enjoy, sort of really testing them out. So I'd say out of 10, I'm probably an 8, I reckon. Not complete raving lunatic, but certainly approaching that area.
0: Well, I'm driving Miss Daisy. I'm very scared of them. I've never been booked. I'm a very slow driver. So, yes, that's not my go, but well done to you to have the courage to have a good crack at it. We mentioned at the top of the show, I was talking to Grandy about Kevin Costner and Yellowstone, and it's amazing how big the Ram is over there. All those TV shows, I was watching another one, Dutton Ranch, that my wife's watching at the moment, and they seem to be very, very popular in the US now, these the big Rams.
1: Yeah, they are. Yeah, absolutely. I mean, all of those large sort of American trucks are very popular, and Ram's one of the most popular brands over there. And, the brand in the US and in Australia are really making a bit of a renaissance at the moment as well. I mean, in the US, obviously, with Trump in power, he's gone away from a lot of the really stringent admission laws and those sorts of things in that country. So, that really opens things up for a brand like Ram to bring out some more high performance models and those sorts of things. So, and that'll flow through to us over the next sort of, 12, 18 months as well. So, yeah, it's a very exciting time for the brand.
0: Are the V8s back or not?
1: Yeah, they are.
0: Yes.
1: They definitely are. Yep, they are. One of the vehicles that I saw, one of the trucks I saw when I was over there, was we said launch actually while we were there. We went to a NASCAR race in North Carolina, and they launched a truck called the Ram 1500 Rumblebee, which is a new sort of range of trucks that Ram's going to bring to market, which is they're describing as a muscle truck. So it's more of a street focused truck that's sort of lowered with a V8 engine, got performance suspension and those sorts of things. So, yeah, this is the sort of stuff that they're doing now that they're sort of able to, given the relaxing of the emission stuff in the US. So, yeah, very exciting for us.
0: Oh, that's great to hear. You know what side of the fence I sit on with all that sort of stuff, so I won't make my political things any express them any more than we need to. It is a goal show on a sports channel. So, but you've got something exciting here, the Ram 1500 Express Black Pack. Tell us a little bit about that.
1: Yeah, so this is a new model that we've just launched in Australia, which is effectively a replacement for our entry-level Ram 1500. So we haven't had an Express since, I think, mid-2023. So, it's a 109-950 plus on roads. It's got the Hurricane straight six-cylinder twin turbo engine in it, so it's reasonably fuel efficient and super powerful, and in terms of pricing is still very good. It's still got the 4.5 ton towing capacity and all the good things that come with the Ram, so definitely worth having a look if anyone's in the market, and we've got some stock we can deliver before the end of financial year, which is only 4 weeks away.
0: Fantastic. So for all our golf guys and listeners, if you wanted to go and play a little bit of golf and you need to travel, you need one of them big Rams, throw all the clubs, you can take you and your three mates, throw the buggies in and all the bags, and you can get to your destination very, very quick. Thank you so much for all your support, Sean. Just before we do let you go, you've got an exciting, your horses racing at Ascot Royal Carnival over there in England. So how's our little horse Overpass progressing?
1: Good. He's en route at the moment to Royal Ascot. He left last night and he arrives tonight. So, we're getting updates along the way, but all going well at this point in time. He'll get there about 11 or 12 days before he races. And I'm off next Thursday to fly over there and watch him race, and, hopefully watching what should be a great... something that we're really looking forward to.
0: I want to see the photos of you in a tuxedo, because I think you look like the Monopoly man in that. I don't know if it's going to suit you, the top hat and sails.
1: I would suggest it probably won't, but I have ordered one that I'm picking up when I get there with, full top hat and tails and morning suit, they call it. So, yeah, it'll be an interesting look, but at least I won't be the only one there with it on. So I'll send you some photos. You can have a laugh.
0: Oh, I'd love to see it, and good luck with Overpass. It's very well fresh, so we'll be cheering here in Australia. We love to see the Australians winning that particular race. We've had great success over the years. Big thank you to you. Thanks, Granty, for all these helps. We've got the Memorial coming up, Jack's event this week. If you get a chance to watch it on the TV, it's a beauty. And in the women's, the US Open at Riviera Country Club in Los Angeles. So we'll go the Aussies. Thanks, everyone. Join us next Thursday from 6 to 7, as usual, only here at the Home of Sport 91.3. Good night, everybody. Cheers.
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5: 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So if you and your mates plan to have a few drinks at the track, make sure no one goes for the keys, arrange a designated driver who won't drink or share a cab. You'll make the road safer for all of us.
6: 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Recording artists, actors and athletes against dumb driving.
7: Our latest guest on Life of a Sports Broadcaster is a star of his field. Beginning his career in radio here in Perth, he went on to make his mark on television with the Seven Network, first in Adelaide before relocating to Melbourne to be a key face of Seven sporting coverage. Over 40 years with the station, he broadcast over 700 VFL-AFL games, including 19 AFL-VFL grand finals, covering 8 Summer Olympic Games and 3 Winter Olympics, as well as countless Australian Open tennis and major Australian golf tournaments. His television career ended with a move to Fox Footy in 2014 through to 2018, while his time in radio ended last year with his retirement from all forms of broadcast media. What more can you say? Sandy Roberts is our guest on Life of a Sports Broadcaster. Sandy, welcome.
8: Jacob, good to be with you.
7: Thank you for joining me. Very much looking forward to reflecting on an outstanding broadcasting career in both fields, in television and radio. It's not a bad CV for a country kid from South Australia. Tell us a little bit about your upbringing.
8: Yeah, well, it was a long time ago, Jacob, but I was brought up on a farm in South Australia, in the southeast of South Australia. Went to school in Adelaide, and then upon leaving school, I was always keen on journalism, so I managed to get a job as a copy boy with News Limited, Murdoch's paper in Adelaide. However, he decided in his wisdom after about 15 months that he didn't want to have copy boys anymore, so that was the end of that. So I jumped on a train and went to Perth, got a job in the newsroom there of 6 p.m. The Pleasure Machine, as it was then, and that's where I first came into contact with 1D Cometti.
7: Yes, we'll get to that in just a moment. But what was it that made you so interested in sports broadcasting, sports journalism, Sandy, from a young age?
8: Well, it's interesting, Jacob, because it wasn't necessarily sports journalism. It was journalism generally. I always remember my mother gave me a book called War Correspondent, and it was the story of a journalist during the war time. And I was sort of hooked on that a bit. And I guess turning to sport, I always loved sport. I was never great at it. I was a B grader or a seconds player at best. It sort of came about by chance when I was working in Adelaide for Channel 7. They just basically one day said, how'd you like to call football? And so I jumped at the chance, started off doing reserves grade and then graduated to seniors over there.
7: And then your time in Perth, as you mentioned, with radio station 6 p.m, the overnight shift,
8: yep.
7: and that encounter with a young Dennis Cometti. You were both very young at that period of time. Did you ever think and ever imagine that one day you'd team up again to call AFL football on television?
8: I would have to say, Jacob, no. I mean, it was quite extraordinary, really. But Dennis, when I arrived at 6 p.m, was an established announcer, and I went into the newsroom and then started. I loved music, so I tried to do a few shifts, which, as you mentioned, and that's how really we came into contact. But I was only there, Jacob, for probably 15 months, I suppose, before I decided I wanted to take a look overseas. So that brought an end to that little adventure in Perth.
7: Yeah, a couple of years travelling. And radio was pretty volatile. I mean, some people could say it still is. But back then in particular, speaking to Dennis recently, he said if you lasted 6 months, it was generally a great achievement in the radio business at that time at one particular employer. Is that how you remember it too?
8: Yeah, I think it was far more. Like, people might debate this, and I'm sure some still in radio would say it is extremely competitive today. But I think it's a bit like football coaches. I think the industry has settled down. It was, as Dennis said, very, very competitive, and you lived and died by your ratings. Whereas, and you're probably too young, but you in the 70s and 80s, particularly, football clubs were just ruthless, and they'd be turning coaches over. You know, St Kilda and Richmond, two classic examples, willy nilly. You might have five or six coaches in 4 years. Well, that type of action now in football has gone, and coaches have far more longevity, and I think that applies also in radio.
7: So, Sandy, when you returned to Australia, you moved to Colac in Victoria to work there.
8: Correct.
7: in radio. How was that experience, and how did it differ to the time in Perth?
8: Well, Perth was, without being harsh to 3CS, far more professional, being a city broadcaster. 3CS was a country town, and it was very, very different. If you were doing breakfast shifts, which I did on weekends, you'd have to... And I boarded with a very nice family, and a number of the announcers boarded with that family. If you were doing breakfast in the morning, then you would get up, go and physically unlock the station, then physically turn on the power. And after you've done all that and selected your records, then you did your shift. But it was very, very different. I always remember, and I could never quite work out, that on country radio in particular, they would do two reports. One was the stock market report, announcing that, you know, 5,000 sheep were at the sale yards today and the top price was $67 or whatever. And as soon as the stock market report finished, there was another announcement, and it started off with a gong, and you had to have a very serious voice because you then read the script. It is with deep regret we announce the passing of one Sandy Roberts, who died in his sleep last night. I always remembered that, and I thought it very strange that the two don't seem to run together, the stock market report followed by a funeral notice. So it was very different. And the other thing I do remember at 3CS, we had a very, very strict program manager. Are you into rock and roll, Jacob?
9: I certainly am.
8: Okay, well, I'll give you an example of the type of music that our program manager wanted us to play. There was a band, an Australian group, a very good Australian group, called The Seekers, who had melodic songs with Judith Durham as the lead singer, "The Carnival Is Over" and "I'll Never Find Another You," very tame music. And what he did, he would get a needle, and on the album, he would scratch out any of the songs that were not to be played. So if you put a scratch across it, the needle would just jump and you couldn't use it. So we were very restricted in what we could play. And that was sad because I think it just hurt the listeners. It's not giving the listeners probably what they would have loved to have heard, but we had little choice.
9: Time in Bendigo as well before the return to Adelaide, and you saw a fair bit of Australia and the world in those few years, Sandy. Did you miss Adelaide while you were away?
8: Well, not really, Jacob, because I knew that I had to get away to gain experience. Before I went to Bendigo, I went to Adelaide, and John Fowler was the general manager of Channel 7, and I went and asked for a job. He said, well, what have you done? And I explained to him that I'd worked in radio, and, of course, Channel 7 being television only. He said, go away and get some experience and come back in 12 months. So that's what I did. I went to Bendigo, and again, I wasn't in sport. It was as a general announcer, which included reading news and doing commercials and things like that. So then I went back after 12 months to John Fowler and did an audition and became a general announcer at Channel 7 in Adelaide.
9: And that's your real big break in the industry, Sandy. And the SANFL was sort of your foot in the door, as you mentioned a bit earlier, when it came to football commentary. And the SANFL and still is a very strong competition, but back then the standard was at another level. Who were some of the big names in South Australian football at that time?
8: Oh, it was, there's this big battle that's always raged for years about VFL and SANFL, but when you're brought up in South Australia and you're a South Australian, you love footy, there's only one state, and that's South Australia. Victoria, of course, Victorians think the same thing, and probably Sandgropers do as well. But, yeah, the sides were strong. It was a really tight competition. The power sides in those days, Sturt Football Club was coached by a legend by the name of Jack Otey, who had enormous success for a number of years. Glenelg performed well. Nord and Port were like the Carlton and Collingwood of today, absolute arch rivals. You think of players like Russell Ebert, who came over here and played. Graham Corns came over as well. They were the early ones, mainly, to cross the border and have a crack at the then VFL. But I think probably the most successful two sides over probably the last 50 years would be Port Adelaide and Glenelg. Port was coached by a gentleman by the name of Foss Williams, who was Mark Williams' father. Foster Williams was an extraordinary coach, a great disciplinarian, and if you have a look at the record of Port Adelaide, I think I'm correct in saying on average they've won a flag once in every 3 years. Now, that is an extraordinary record.
9: Incredible team and an incredible coach, as you've just outlined. Sandy Roberts is our guest on Life of a Sports Broadcaster, the early years of his journey and his time in the SANFL broadcasting the competition before his big break over in Victoria. So you're making a name for yourself there in Adelaide, Sandy, at that time, and media is very much a contacts game. It still is, and you'd made a few through your various roles in television and radio. Did you start to dream of what might be to come in your career in the late 70s?
8: That's an interesting question, Jacob, because as 79 came around, the Channel 7, which in those days was not, we weren't all intertwined, the seven
10: networks, the seven stations, i.e. Sydney, Melbourne, Brisbane, Perth and Adelaide, they were basically more independent. It took some considerable time for them to become one. But having said that, it was like they were not brothers and sisters, but perhaps cousins. So Seven in Melbourne, if they wanted something or needed more staff, they'd go to a Seven either in Sydney or Adelaide or Perth or something like that. So in 1979, after the rights had been given to Seven for the Moscow Olympics that were to take place in 1980, I got the shock of my life when I was one that was asked to go as a broadcaster and as a commentator. And you mightn't remember, but in those times was very tense. Malcolm Fraser was the Prime Minister, and because of the situation in Russia, it was suggested to both the athletes of Australia and the broadcasters, we won't blame you at all if you don't want to go. So in the end, bear in mind, in recent Olympic Games, stations, the television stations have probably taken 350 to 400 people to an Olympic Games for the duration. In 1980, because of the situation over there, we took 49. So you can imagine the workload for that 49.
9: I can imagine it was pretty tense too. As you mentioned, 66 countries boycotted the event because of the Soviet-Afghan war, and only 80 countries competing, and security must have been pretty tight too with the risks of acts of terrorism. How do you remember the actual Olympic Games and some of the memories on and off the air?
10: Oh, look, on the security, it was very, very tight. You virtually had two lines of soldiers going from either the media centre to the main stadium and back to your hotel. So you basically walk between these two lines of armed guard. That might give you some idea of how tight it was. But the other thing you've got to realise, at that time, to be over there in Moscow at your first Olympic Games, you don't worry too much about that because you're so excited at the prospect of being there and being involved. And the other thing that was very different then, Jacob, Ron Casey, who is a legendary name in sports television, particularly on the Seven Network, was in charge of the team. What happens nowadays is that if you're going to an Olympic Games, you usually get told two and a half years beforehand, and you are told what you're doing. So you've got the opportunity of perfecting your homework and getting everything right so that when you hit, whether it be Barcelona or Atlanta or wherever it might be, you're ready to go. In 1980, it was a little different. What would happen is our crew would meet every morning at breakfast at around 7 o'clock. Ron Casey would stand up and he'd say, here is the program for today. Bill Collins, you'll do athletics. Sandy Roberts, you'll do archery and then diving. And, you know, I didn't know a lot about archery. I'd heard of a bloke called Robin Hood, but that was about it. And diving, I hadn't done a lot of either. So it just meant that we had to work really hard, really quickly, to get around the sports that we were offered. But it was a great challenge. I mean, we absolutely loved it and thrived on it. We had some great people working with us. The great Ron Clark, who was a magnificent runner. Ray Weinberg, who was a field athlete and very, very good in his day. It was just, when you're doing something like that, Jacob, you're running on adrenaline. And by the time you're finished, you're absolutely exhausted, but you've loved every minute of it.
9: That's a remarkable scenario. You get told on the day what sports you're going to broadcast,
10: yep.
9: And a very different age as far as technology is concerned, Sandy. These days you can pull anything up on a computer in 5 minutes, but you had to find other ways to get the information back.
10: Correct.
9: Then.
10: No, you had a... If my memory serves me correctly, you were given each one of the commentators was given a book simply called Wallachinsky, who was the author who specialised in Olympic Games. And, I mean, it was the Bible of Olympic Games. So if you wanted to see anything, whether it be records or times or placings or medal lists or anything concerning Olympic Games, you just dived into this Wallachinsky. But the other thing you also then had to do in those days. I mean, for example, if I was doing diving, I had a gentleman by the name of Steve Foley, who was an Olympic diver for Australia, working with us, and he was really, really helpful. I mean, these guys want to promote their sport, whether it be diving or equestrian or archery. They're just fantastic. They're so giving and so helpful, and that made a heck of a difference.
9: Sandy Roberts is our guest on Life of a Sports Broadcaster. Reflections of his early years in the media game, time at the 1980 Moscow Games. On the other side of this break, we'll talk about his move to Victoria and teaming up with the Seven Network to begin a flourishing VFL AFL broadcasting career.
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13: That's the sound people make when they kick off their shoes at the end of a long work day. Unless they're wearing Australia's favourite steel blue work boots. In which case... that's the sound they make when they put them on. Steel blue work boots. Established in comfort.
14: Station sponsor.
9: So, Sandy, you made the move to Melbourne after those Moscow games to become a staple of Seven's sporting coverage. Who were some of the faces of the network at the time?
10: Actually, it was interesting, Jacob. I'll just take you back one step, because in Moscow, as I mentioned, Rod Casey was in charge of Seven's coverage, but he was also the main anchor man. But midway during the games, he became ill and got this, because of pressure, got this dreadful rash that he couldn't get rid of on his face. So Gary Fenton, who was the executive producer, and Ron called me up and said, would you take over the hosting role? Which I was delighted to, and very nervous but excited about it. It was they who spoke to me the last couple of days of the Olympic Games in Moscow, asking me if I'd like to join Seven in Melbourne. Well, I jumped at it, obviously, because here I was suddenly stepping into a room with legends from E.J. Witten and Bobby Skilton and broadcasters like Bill Collins, Lou Richards, Jack Dyer. I mean, these people were giants of sport, and I was an absolute minnow. So you can imagine the nervous thrill and excitement I had when I was thrust onto the first stage of World of Sport for the first time with all those names. It was just, it was fantastic. It was unforgettable.
9: What an iconic show in Australian sports broadcasting history that is, Sandy. It really was a real staple of television of that era.
10: It was. There's no doubt about that. In fact, Lou Richards always told the story that his local parish priest was very, very sad at the drop-off in crowds at his church on a Sunday. And Lou said, well, you know why, don't you? And the priest said, acknowledged it. He said, yes, I do. They're all sitting at home having a roast dinner watching World of Sport. And that was pretty much the case, because World of Sport didn't just cover football, it covered a myriad of sports. So Bill Collins did the racing with Doug Elliott, John Dobby did the lawn bowls, we had the roller cycling derby, we had the handball championship, we had the footy panel, coach's corner. I mean, it was just a potpourri of sport, and it was unchallenged. It was unchallenged for many, many years.
9: Sandy, can you remember the first VFL game that you broadcast?
10: I can, yes. It was in 1981 with Bob Skilton and Jack Edwards at Arden Street. Now, just bear in mind that I'd come across from Adelaide, and you might have to do a game, say, at the Woodville Oval in Adelaide, and crowds were so poor that if ball was kicked through and it was a behind or a goal, sometimes if the boundary umpire didn't go and get the ball, the full back would have to go and get the ball and bring it back into play. I was very excited to go to Arden Street, and it was Essendon and North Melbourne, and I just looked at it, and this is a full house, unbeknownst to me. Arden Street, I think from memory, only held something like 13 or 14,000. But that, to me, was a huge crowd. So you can imagine the leap I had going from virtually no one in Adelaide to 13 or 14,000 at Arden Street, and then suddenly to 90 and 100,000 at the MCG. They were quantum leaps.
9: It wasn't just football that you called, though, Sandy. You broadcast other sports as well, including basketball, tennis, golf, and, of course, the spring racing carnival as well. That thrill of being so versatile and being able to call different sports at different times of the year.
10: Yeah, I think, Jacob, also, I was really fortunate that the Seven Network had the sports that I loved, i.e. football, golf, I really love, tennis and Olympic Games. I mean, to give that package to a lover of sport and as a broadcaster, you couldn't ask for anything more. So for me to be covering a British Open at Royal Troon, a US Open in America, or the President's Cup, and going with it, Jacob, is the people you meet. I mean, the sporting personalities of each sport, and golf in particular, I found just some very memorable names that were absolute gentlemen. Yeah, I loved it. Loved it.
9: Were the players in all sports more accessible those days? I know there are some media that bemoan the lack of access to players these days, Sandy. Was it different in the 1980s?
10: Very different. I think different sports had different accessibility. I think cricket and football were difficult, whereas golf and motor racing in particular were extremely accessible. I guess motor racing, because they were able to cover their clothing in sponsorships and whatever, and sponsorships in motor racing virtually enabled motor racing to take place. You couldn't survive without the sponsors. So they were very keen to jump in front of a camera and help you. And likewise, the golfers. Yes, it's an individual sport, but it's lifting their profile. I mean, someone like a Greg Norman comes along once in a generation, and here's this big blonde bomber from Queensland who can hit the ball a country mile, who can talk really well, is a magnificent salesman. And that's how golf in Australia flourished in those years. I mean, we had times at Huntingdale, which was the home of the Australian Masters for many years. We had days where the gates had to be shut. They could not squeeze one more person into the course. It was chock-a-block. And that's because they are watching players the caliber of Norman, Nick Faldo, Seve Ballesteros, Bernhard Langer, the best players in that era, all coming out to Australia. Sadly now, golf's demise is because there isn't another Greg Norman coming along. Really, the game it's on its last legs, very sadly, in this country.
9: Sandy Roberts is with us. Life of a sports broadcaster is incredible years at the Seven Network and those early stages and some of the sports he covered. What about the Australian Open tennis? It was Seven's feature summer sporting event along with the golf. How much did you enjoy covering the tournament?
10: Yeah, I loved it as well. I mean, we had some great innovations in those days that really assisted a broadcaster. For example, on centre court, normally on most courts, you're high up in the middle of the court or at one end. We instituted a little thing called a bunker, which was actually on the edge of the court, and it just had a little glass face. You had to bend down to get in. It could only fit three people, two commentators, one special comments person. It was quite unique because the players would virtually talk to us if there was a query about a line call or anything like that. I mean, we couldn't, but the players couldn't hear us, but they'd look at us for some confirmation or otherwise. So that in itself brought you closer to the players, which was unique.
9: And the bunker's still there today, Channel 7 and now the Nine Network still use the bunker as part of the broadcast of the Australian Open.
10: And there is one bloke that's still doing it, Jacob. His name is John Patrick McEnroe. And I always remember I worked with John a lot, and we do nights, the main men's match at night. And he would always come into the bunker at the very last minute, always carrying two styrofoam cups. I should mention there was a little pin camera inside the bunker so that the producers could keep an eye on us, or if they wanted to get in touch with us something, or they could see us. So that's all right. So John would come in as the players were about to walk out onto the court. and he'd put the two styrofoam cups down on the floor, and just every now and again he'd just have a sip. He's the only person I worked with that during a tennis match would have two styrofoam cups of beer to get him through the night. And I thought that was rather interesting, but he was fantastic to work with. I mean, he's rubbed some people up the wrong way, but as soon as that red light went on, he was a dead-set professional, and I loved working with him. He was outstanding.
9: That was going to be my next question, Sandy. The long days, the day session into the night session, long days, the broadcasters and the challenges that would present, I assume you didn't take the same route as John McEnroe did, but there must have been some coping mechanism to get through the days.
10: No, well, again, it's a matter of, again, adrenaline comes into it, because if you say, oh, look, you know, you're going to be doing Borg versus Volander. In latter days, obviously, Federer and Djokovic and these players, you actually get to know them. You're with them at least once every year. So, and they remember you. They know the media people in Australia. They know them, obviously, at Wimbledon. They know them at Roland Garros. That gives you something to look forward to as well. But nowadays, it has been streamlined a little more. You'll find that if you're doing nights, you probably won't do days. Or if you are in someone like McEnroe's case, he might do the last day match and then the night match. So the last day match might get underway at 4:30, finish at 7, and then the night program starts at 7:30, and he'll do that match, and that'll be his lot. So that's probably, in more recent times, the way he and Jim Courier worked. In the days prior to that, when J.A., John Alexander, and Alan Stone, and guys like this were our special comments people, their days were considerably longer.
9: So tennis, golf, VFL, AFL, Olympics, and the Spring Racing Carnival, horse racing. I know this moment gets brought up quite a bit, Sandy, and I know you're still a little sheepish about it. Tell us about the 1983 Mount Gambier Cup meeting and your faux pas with Miss Australia's surname.
10: Now, Jacob, it was 1983, and it's a long time ago, if you must hear the story. Yes, I was asked, I'd been asked for a few years prior to that, to each year go down and host the Mount Gambier Cup, which was a two-day meeting. The jumps race was a feature event and the cup was the other feature event, both of those on the second day. And the racing club, in their wisdom, each year would invite either a Miss Australia or a Miss Victoria, a Miss New South Wales, whoever, to be the special guest and ambassador for those 2 days. So in 83, yes, they did that, and they invited Miss Australia down. Leanne Dick was her name, and on the day, they told me that I had to do a pre-recorded interview with her because we went to air from, we were on air live from 12 until 2. So before 12 o'clock, I pre-recorded an interview with her. That all went very well. Everything was good. I was, by the way, working in the mounting, near the mounting yard, so it was very crowded. And I had the general manager of the local station, which was Channel 8 Mount Gambier, probably 25 feet away, with another microphone and camera in case anything went wrong with mine. And he had an earpiece, he could hear what was going to air. The coverage started at 12 o'clock and I opened it through to the race and had one race, then we had break, came out of that race getting ready for the cup. And the interview that I did with Leanne had gone to air. The horses were coming out for the hurdle. Someone said, the horse has thrown a plate. There is going to be a delay. So I threw to a break. During the break, they said into my earpiece, can you find someone just nearby, a dignitary, and just bring them over and interview them just to fill the time while this horse has its plate fitted. We're ready for the race. I said, yeah, I'll have a look, but I can't see anyone here. And the seconds and minutes ticking away, and said, look, there's no one here. The only person I can see is that Leanne Dick that I interviewed, and it's already gone to air. And they said, no, quick, go and grab her. We're coming up. We'll come back in 10 seconds. Get her. So I had to belt over to her, bring her over, and the countdown's going on in my ear at the same time, and I'm cued, and I say, welcome back to picturesque Glenburnie Racecourse. Still with me is Miss Australia, Leanne Cock, Dick, and, well, of course, the damage had been done. She looked at me like stone, and I didn't believe her. I was trying desperately to keep a straight face, but I will say, went all over the world, it was ridiculous, but she is a wonderful person. At a recent birthday of mine, she sent me a video. It was payback time, I think, because it started off by saying, Well, hello there, Randy. I mean, Sandy. She took it in really good spirit. But yes, Jacob, it will go down as one of the classic mistakes of all time.
9: Makes for a good story, though.
10: Thank you very much, and no one will forget.
9: Your star was rising in the 80s, Sandy, at the Seven Network, and you touched on Moscow 1980, and that being a big moment, your first Olympic Games. Yep. What about your first VFL Grand Final? How did that compare?
10: I think you always, the first time you do something that you love, or, you know, a major job as far as work is concerned, the first time you do it is the time probably you remember most. During the early part of the 80s, I called footy, obviously, but I also hosted a lot. So I hosted grand finals and whatever, but I didn't call them till 1990, which was Collingwood Essendon, obviously at the MCG, and it was, I mean, I always say that the special moment for a broadcaster, and particularly for a footy broadcaster in this country, is standing up for the national anthem prior to the opening bounce of the grand final. And that is just, you can't replicate that moment. It's just one of the great moments in sport. So to do that in 1990 and to have two of the most famous clubs playing, Essendon went in as favourites, well, they were pathetic. Collingwood won their first flag in, what, 32 years? We had the brawl. We had Terry Danaher knocking out Gavin Brown, an all-in brawl. I think Essendon kicked 5 goals for the day, which was extraordinary. But for Collingwood, I mean, you know how big Collingwood is. And for them to break a drought of 32 years, it was a memorable day.
9: And then the iconic footage of Lou Richards at Victoria Park burying the collie wobbles, as they were referred to.
10: Yeah, dear old Louie. Well, he was the one that brought up the collie wobbles, so it's only fair that he was the one that buried them.
9: What a great man he was. What a great broadcaster and player, Lou Richards.
10: He was. And Jacob, he was a magnificent man to work with. Quick-witted, intelligent, but also always very, very supportive. Seven was very lucky to have him for so long.
9: A quick break here on Life of a Sports Broadcaster. Sandy Roberts is with us. On the other side of this, we'll look at Sandy's rise to prominence through the 1990s, becoming really the voice of football in that decade.
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9: Sandy, by the time the 1990s rolled around and you touched on the 1990 Grand Final, you really were firmly entrenched in Melbourne as one of the chief AFL commentators. You broadcast numerous big games and most of the Grand Finals of that decade. Your star seemed to be shining brightest in the 90s. Would that be fair?
10: Look, I think it takes, whoever you are, it takes a while to feel comfortable in your position. And I always say that I felt, by the time I'd reached the 90s, whether it was golf in particular, because we did a lot of it, or football, I felt a bit like a pilot in a plane. I'd get into the box and put the cans on it. I just felt really comfortable, and I felt this is where I belong. It wasn't being smart or anything like that. I just felt comfortable, and I think that when you feel like that, you tend to be pretty confident that you're going to do the job and do it satisfactorily. So I think I was very lucky in that regard. I mean, I think also it was a great era, probably only surpassed by the Brisbane Lions three-peat at the start of 2000. The 90s had a bit of everything. I mean, the West Coast Eagles, rose to prominence, which was great. So the national competition was well and truly alive. Hawthorn, of course, had a wonderful run. Geelong, well, they didn't have as much success as they probably should have, still had a wonderful run as well. And we had great players. I mean, when people ask you, you know, who are the best players you've seen, you tend to be subjective. You tend also to think of the players who played when you were influenced early on in your career. So having said that, when people ask me who is the best player I've seen, I'm fairly unequivocal in saying Gary Ablett Sr. because he was dynamic. There are a couple that are close to him, Wayne Carey for one, but Ablett was a brute. He was a bull. He was magnificently skillful, and he could turn a game. And I think that's what a lot of people didn't go and see Geelong play. They went and saw Gary Ablett play. And that sort of gives you an idea of his standing in the footy public.
9: Sandy, you mentioned the change in complexion of the competition. It became national with teams like West Coast and the Adelaide Crows being admitted to the competition. And West Coast went pretty close to winning the big prize in 91. They claimed it in 1992. Your iconic call of Peter Matera's running goal in the third term, that lives long in West Australian football folklore. It was a turning point of the match, and Matera went on to win the Norm Smith. How do you remember that day?
10: Indeed, I do. I remember it because of one Matera. He was absolutely a light. Blokes like that are fantastic to call. Matera was a wonderfully skilled player as well. When a great player lifts, and if you're calling them, you can't help but be dragged along by him and lift as well. And there are a number of players like that. I mean, Ablett, as I mentioned, Michael Long was one that did it for Essendon. He was just superb. And Matera that day, well, I know it's a cliche, but he did have a day out. He was unbelievable and a very worthy Norm Smith winner. And that was the start, really, for the Eagles. And it was an amazing decade, really, Jacob, because St Kilda had been battlers. Well, there they are. They found themselves in a grand final. And in the grand final, they should have won. I think it was 97, 98 when Malcolm Blight, the Adelaide Crows, to the top. So, again, the Premiership Cup went interstate to South Australia. So it was just a great period. It wasn't dominated by any one team, unlike, say, the start of 2000 when the Brisbane Lions took all before them.
9: Dennis was alongside you that day in 1992, a native West Aussie alongside yourself, a native South Australian with the Premiership Cup leaving Victoria for the first time. It felt like a pretty defining moment in Australian football history. Did you feel that at the time or immediately afterwards, Sandy?
10: I think Dennis might have felt it more than me because he would have been fairly pleased to be heading back over the Nullarbor with the Premiership Cup. To me, it simply signalled that, OK, now we've got a national competition, and it is worthy. And I think it was great for the people of Western Australia. They, like us in South Australia, had their East Perth and Subies and West Perth. We had Norwood and Port and Glenelg. But now, all of a sudden, to have a team that the whole state could get behind, it was fantastic. And it was great to see the sea of blue and yellow or gold with the Eagles supporters when they came over for those finals, and in particular the grand final. So it was a different look, but now it's something we've become used to, and dare I say it, we might see more of it in the next couple of years, Jacob.
9: 1993, Sandy, you broadcast, you mentioned Michael Long's name a moment ago, that iconic goal. It's probably one of your, if not your most famous call as a broadcaster. The fans remember these moments vividly, and you probably get stopped in the street and asked, and you talk about it years after the fact. Do those moments live vividly in your mind?
10: They do. Michael Long's run was extraordinary. I think Sean Denham handballed him the ball on the half-back line, and he zigzagged and bounced his way through the middle into the 50 and then just popped it over the head of Sos Silvani, who's to this day thinks that he touched it, but no, Sos, you did not touch that footy. But again, that's the style of play, Jacob, that you go with the flow and you lift, and you feel really good doing it. And I'm just thankful that he kicked the goal. You could sometimes have egg on your face if you build it up. That someone that has a mercurial run or has three or four bounces or eludes two or three players, and you're building it up and you're flying, and he puts it either out of bounds on the full or through from behind, and you tend to become a little deflated. Thankfully, that didn't happen with Michael Long. But it's interesting you say that people remember it. I was at the President's Cup last year as a spectator. I wasn't

0: call what you did with Carlton getting into the grand final. I mean, that's what it means to those guys.
1: That's a remarkable story. 1999, that might have been, when Justin Murphy threw the ball in the air.
0: Yeah, you're right.
1: So there was another big moment in 1993, Sandy, and this one you're also famous for. At the SCG, it's Sydney and St Kilda. Tony Lockett's playing, and then out wanders a pig at full forward. It still elicits a chuckle to this day. It's one of the more remarkable moments in football of any era. How do you remember that moment of that match?
0: Well, I remember it very well for two reasons. One, I was working with Dennis. I was calling, and you try and look to where the ball's going, and you look ahead, who might be in that position and who's going to come into play. I was calling away, and it just sort of came out. There is a pig at full forward. I didn't mean Tony Lockett, but obviously Plugger, the little pig had the number four on his back, and Plugger spelt incorrectly. It was a fun time, but I learnt later, because there are a lot of stories as to how that pig got there. And the gentleman contacted me several years ago, and he said, I was the person who put the pig onto the ground at the SCG. And I said, how'd you do it? And he was a Melbourne person, and it was a dare. He said to his mates, that's what he's going to do. So he went to Sydney. He got into the yellow pages or whatever you use to look up, pig farms or whatever, close to Sydney. Got on a bus with a Hessian bag, went to the piggery, bought this pig, brought it back to his hotel, put the number four and Plugger on it, then in the sack, went to the SCG. Now, there's an entrance at the SCG for players and media that it's a small door, and it basically leads underground and then goes straight to a lift. Or you can go straight out onto the ground or the ground level crowd-wise. And that's what he did. He used that entrance, so he got through all right, and then he just let the pig go. The rest, as they say in the classics, is history.
1: Hey, Sandy, did you make Billy Brownless the cult figure he is today with your King of Geelong line in 94?
0: I think Billy thinks he does. He still uses it very, very regularly, but he was on that day. I mean, that was a pressure kick, if ever there was one, and he loved it. Didn't he love it when he kicked it? And yeah, again, that's just, he'd had an up-and-down season. So Geelong, in a way, it had an up-and-down season, and I think I said it's been a rollicking up-and-down season or something, and suddenly, Billy, you are King of Geelong. And he was. It was fantastic.
1: What a final series for Geelong. I know it didn't finish the way that they would have liked, but they won two finals with a kick after the siren.
0: Yeah, and you're right. They should have won more grand finals, Jacob, in that time. I reckon they had five more opportunities. Yes, they won a couple, but they could have had a handful of cups in that era, but not to be. But as you say, they played some sensational footy, but just couldn't get over the line.
1: Sandy, the thing that stood out to me about your television broadcast commentary was just the flow, the incredible flow that you seem to have with the game and the ups and downs, the high moments and the low moments, and just being able to ride that sort of wave, the light and shade, as people often refer to it. How long did it take you to sort of feel like you'd mastered that?
0: A long time, I think. I think probably by the time it got to 1990, I was sort of happy with the way it was going. And yeah, I think the flow is the most, it's not the most important, but it's very, very important. If you can imagine the ball's in the back line and all of a sudden shot out of the back pocket down to the wing, it's marked by your teammate. He looks down towards the forward line. Tony Lockett is down there on a long lead. So you'd start your call in the back line and be relatively low key, but you can see what's unfolding and you just build as it gets to Lockett, finishes up taking the mark and kicking the goal. So, and that's probably the high point of your call. And then you go back to the centre and you start again. And it takes a long time to do it, but I don't know. It's just one of those, it's just part of the commentary, that it's part of the broadcast. So it's something that all broadcasts have got to try and perfect or do as well as they possibly can.
1: Sandy, "Oh my hat" became a trademark quip of yours. What inspired that line?
0: Done your homework, Jacob, haven't you? Look, I think from memory, this is a long time ago, and I was brought up on a farm, and whenever something would go wrong, you were shocked

0: I'm talking about my father. He was shocked or surprised. He would say, "Oh, my hat." And I suppose it's just something I remembered and I started using. And yeah, it's just one of those things. I mean, it's like Dennis with his myriad of sayings that he has. You know, you get something and you stick with it, I suppose, or it gets stuck in your memory. That's more to the point, I think.
1: By the end of the 1990s, Sandy, you've broadcast over 600 games of football all around Australia. You've called double-figure grand finals. People look at sports broadcasting as a glamorous job with everything that you get to do, when that can often be far from the truth. Did it ever take its toll on you?
0: I think, you know, we did. We had some really unbelievable days early on in Channel 7 in Melbourne. I'll give you an example of a pressure day back in those days, a Sunday. I was still reading news as well, but on a Sunday, I hosted a footy program in the Sunday morning at 9:30 called the Junior Supporters Club with the legendary Kevin Bartlett. I then had a one-hour break until I compared World of Sport. That took me through until I left 10 minutes early at 10 to 2, and I had to race to the Lakeside Oval to do the reserves, the Army Reserve Cup game. That took me through till 5 o'clock. I then jumped in the car, went back to Channel 7 and read the sport in the news. So I finished at, 6:30 or wherever. Now, that is a pressure day. You don't have those sort of days nowadays because it's just too much. But again, I did the Army Reserve Cup with Lou Richards and Bob Skilton, so that was just an absolute thrill. And again, because you're doing what you love, you know, you get through. If I didn't enjoy it, Jacob, I wouldn't be there. I wouldn't have done it. But I loved every minute of it. I'd do the same thing again. I wouldn't change it.
1: At the end of your time calling football at the Seven Network, 2001 ended up being the last year before the rights went over to Channel 9, 10 and Foxtel. But the 2000 Sydney Olympics before that final year of AFL football must have been a huge year for you at Seven. The AFL season was brought forward to start earlier and then the Olympics followed. What was 2000 like as a sports broadcaster?
0: Yeah, it was. I mean, look, footy almost took a back seat because of the Olympic Games. There were so many great stories to come out of the Olympics, and there were so many stories leading up to it. And, of course, the one that all Australia was waiting for was Cathy Freeman. There'd been all this talk for years, you know. This was her opportunity. The pressure, the weight that she was carrying on her shoulders in that race was unbelievable. And I always remember Raylene Boyle, who was broadcasting with Bruce McEvain on the race. As she crossed the line and raised her hands, I think Bruce might have said, "What a performance." And Raylene Boyle, this is where a sports broadcaster, the unspoken word can say much more sometimes than a few sentences. She said three words, "What a relief." And it was almost as if the entire nation took a deep breath and said, "What a relief." I mean, that was the story of the year as far as sport is concerned, and to be there and obviously and to watch it and to feel, you could feel the pressure. You know, before that race, you could feel it. And you just, you know, it was stunning the way she rose to the occasion. Yeah, wonderful, wonderful day, wonderful night, I should say, and unforgettable.
1: 2001, Sandy, when it's all said and done with the Seven Network's coverage of VFL AFL football, you called that last game, Essendon and Brisbane. Brisbane win their first flag of three. What were the emotions when you put the microphone down after that match?
0: Well, initially, Jacob, not a lot. I called it with Bruce and we shook hands. It was, I suppose, it slowly became to be a bit of an empty field for a while. There were photographers up in the commentary box and they wanted to do photos and things. And yeah, it was when something you love comes to an end, life can sort of go in a few different directions. You've just got to be really careful. We had a great run, so you can't complain. To hold the right for as long as we did, I think the only other time we lost it was to the ABC and Broadcom in 86 or 87 for one season. And then Scase came along and got it back for us. But yeah, when we finished up, it's funny, you know, when you do a game, because you've done the same thing for year upon year, you finish, you take your cans off, you put your gear together, you go down to your car, and you drive home. That's it, another game done. Only this time, that was the last game. So, yeah, it was... look, I didn't sit in a corner and cry or anything like that. I was so fortunate to have done as much as I did and to have the run that we had on Seven that had the sports that I loved.
1: Our final break here on Life of a Sports Broadcaster. Sandy Roberts is our guest. On the other side of this, we'll talk about those last few years at Channel 7 and the eventual final fling with Fox Footy.
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1: So, Sandy, football's gone from Channel 7 come 2002. You decided to stay with the network. Did you ever contemplate leaving to call the football somewhere else?
0: No, I didn't initially. I was asked to go back and read the sport on the news, which I accepted and enjoyed doing for a number of years. And then a couple of things happened. Croc Media with Craig Hutchison contacted me and asked me if I'd like to call radio. And I thought about it, and I thought, yeah, look, I wouldn't mind having another crack now. That was challenging because I'd been out of it for a while, and I always remember the first game I did back was at the MCG Friday night. Richmond were playing, and I called with them. Our special comments man was the late, great Danny Frawley, and he was pumped up, and he was very complimentary, welcoming me back. And once again, once you sit in the seat and you put the cans on, it's a bit like riding a bike, sort of tends to come back. So that was good. And then I think that gave me a bit of an inkling to say, oh, gee, maybe I do miss it. And then Fox came along. Rod Law of Fox Footy offered me a job, coaxed me over. I really enjoyed working with Fox because they were a very young crew and very, very enthusiastic. If you're a young person, you had an idea. I think the difference between Seven, for example, and Fox was that Seven was a giant. You don't rock the boat with the giant. You just do what you're told. You know, if you've got thoughts, don't worry about it. We've got everything under control. Whereas the Fox, what they'd say to you, well, you put that down or you give us a pilot and we'll see what we think and we'll go from there. So they gave young people the opportunity. And from my point of view, to work with guys like Jason Dunstall, Dermot Brereton and callers like Anthony Hudson and Dwayne Russell and these sort of guys, Paul Ruse, another special comments man. Again, to be back with the biggest names in the game, I just thought it was a great way for me to finish up.
1: You were in some interesting promos at Fox Footy, Sandy. Your face was superimposed into a moon at one point. I bet you never expected that to happen at the start of your career.
0: No, I certainly did not. But that is a classic example, Jacob, of Fox. They had a young promotions group who thought outside the square, and you know they'd come up with these things. And look, they had us dangling from booming the ceiling with ropes and flying through the air like an angel, and you know, ridiculous, going into the clouds. But it worked, so it was different. It wasn't the same old promo rolled out. You know, join us at 6 o'clock for the footy or whatever. It was something that made people take notice. So they were most enjoyable years.
1: By the time you'd left Seven, Sandy, you'd been with the network for 40 years. Was it tough to say goodbye to so many familiar faces?
0: It was strange, really, because when I finished, the Australian Open golf was on in Sydney, which I was covering for the network. So they said, well, look, we can only do your farewell on a Friday night. It was because all the staff were available and things like that. So I had to fly down after the second round of the Open, attend the farewell, and catch the early morning flight back to be ready for the first tee for the third round the next morning. So, and then stayed, and of course did Sunday. So it really wasn't until I'd done presentation and was back on the plane that it sort of sank in that, well, that's it, I'm done. But I think I'd done my time there, Jacob. It's a long time in one spot, and I think I probably needed a little refresher, you know, to pump me up again. The Croc Media radio had started it, and I think, you know, Fox footy was the culmination of it. So, yeah, it's a bit like when we lost footy. It's not the end of the world because, you know, there's other material that you're going to be broadcasting. So it's not as if it's totally closed off or you're totally shut out. So it wasn't, no, I had a great time, but it was time to move on.
1: Sandy, why didn't you return to calling football with Seven when they acquired the rights back in 2007? It's always been a question people have wondered.
0: Yeah, I had a young son, and he was just starting school. I was doing news for Seven, and I thought, no, I'm not going to go and do news 5 days a week and then do footy on the weekend. I'd rather see my son grow up. So for that reason, it was pretty cut and dried. But as you're quite right, because a few years later, when Croc came knocking, admittedly my son was older, but I was more than happy to jump in the fray and do the news and do Croc. But that worked extremely well because basically I did Friday nights for Croc Media, which was every game, but basically at the MCG. And so I would do the news for Seven down at the MCG and do a live cross and read the news and perhaps do an interview with a player or coach. And then I'd be on air sort of half an hour later for Croc Media. So the two worked extremely well. It wasn't as if one was upsetting the other, if you know what I mean. So, yeah. And then, of course, I finished up with Fox.
1: 5 years at Fox Footy. It'd been a fair while between calling games on television, and the game had changed in so many ways, Sandy. Did you have to adjust your broadcasting style in any way?
0: I don't think so, Jacob. I don't... No. The only way... One way you adjust is if... It can depend upon who you're working with, and more so, not necessarily the fellow commentator, but the special comments people. Some special comments then love to chat. Others like to let the game breathe and just come in with, you know, a valid point every now and again, like a Lee Matthews or a Paul Roos, you know, wonderful special comments, man. But I don't think you can't change the game. The only way the game has changed in that area, and it was going to change even far more dramatically this year, but sadly, of course, we know what's happened. Instead of going to the game, sit in a studio and call off a monitor. Now, if you're calling off a monitor, the only problem with that is you can't see what's not on the screen. So you're following the ball, so you can't actually see who might be just out of shot and where that ball is heading to. Now, that is a great disadvantage, but sadly, that's the way the game is going. And I think you'll find in years to come, and starting this year, certainly from Fox's viewpoint, that most games, if it's not the MCG or Marvel, will be called off the tube in South Melbourne. See, Seven have been doing that as well. We've been doing that for a while in Olympic Games, simply because of the cost. All the kayaking and rowing and sports like that in Olympic Games are called in a booth. And that booth can be in Melbourne or it can be in Sydney if the games are at Athens or Atlanta. It's just economics.
1: Do you enjoy the broadcast innovations? Putting that one aside, do you enjoy these broadcast innovations we're seeing in sports broadcasting now?
0: No, I don't. It just takes something away from the game. It's like, you know, you can't tell me that if you're doing a broadcast of, let's say, diving in an Olympics, it might be in Athens, and you're in a booth in Sydney, it's very difficult to feel the atmosphere and to be, feel as if you're part of it and you're at the pool side and you're not. You're in a little booth on your own, left to your own devices, and basically the picture comes up on the screen, you start broadcasting and you keep broadcasting until it is finished. And they might play that live, some of it live. They might record it all and make it into a package. You just don't know. Whereas if you're there, and it's live, so you're going to be, once they cross to you, bang, you're on. And to lose that live effect, I think, is detrimental to sport, not just footy, but to all sport. But it mightn't happen to all sport, but certainly to the ones that are expensive to put on. Like, well, golf's a classic example. Really expensive to cover as far as an OB is concerned. The Olympics, really, really expensive to cover as an OB. Whereas if you take out... we used to have to virtually go to these cities and build a mini television station. So you can imagine the cost of that. That's after you've paid the rights. Then you've got the production costs. I mean, it's a very, very expensive job. And if you've got football as well as tennis and you've got Olympic Games, that's millions and millions of dollars you've got to find each year to cover costs. And it's become too tough.
1: Sandy, you retired from television AFL broadcasting at the end of 2018. You did one more year on radio in 2019. Which medium did you enjoy more?
0: It's a very good question. I loved doing radio because I felt there was more freedom and more immediate. Television, a lot of it, you know, is a pre-record or whatever, and you can make a mistake and you say, oh, look, I'll do that again. But in radio, it's live, and there's more of an edge to it, I think, and it's more immediate, and you don't feel more natural because you're not dolled up in a suit and you haven't got makeup on, and, you know, you can sit there in jeans and a jumper and chat away to Jason Dunstall or whatever it might be and feel totally relaxed, whereas you've got to be on your guard when you're in shot. It's that when it comes to television. But having said that, my life was television, and I loved every minute of it, so I love them both, but in that final year, I really thought I was got a lovely, easy ride out into the sunset because radio was so good in that regard.
1: Sandy, it felt like you were still, and it sounded anyway, like you were still really enjoying calling on both mediums, and now it's all said and done as we have this conversation. Did you still feel like you had a little bit left in the tank, or you were pretty content?
0: No, I was very content. I mean, I thought about it long and hard. You know, it's a long time, Jacob, and we're not getting any younger, my friend. So, no, I was happy, very happy, and I just felt that I was really lucky to have had the opportunities that I had. So I'm more than content now to watch others come through, and I think that's one of the great things in sport, and one of the things I absolutely loved was watching a sportsman's career unfold. I was at the Westlakes Classic, which was a golf event in Adelaide in 1976, and there was this blonde Queenslander by the name of Greg Norman who won the event. And I had the privilege, like many, of following his career right through to the end and to see the way he blossomed. And it was exactly the same with footballers, to see a young Michael Voss starting out, James Hurd starting out, Nathan Buckley starting out, all those guys, to see them mature, and, well, all three were great captains and great players. So that's one of the highlights of the whole game.
1: Sandy, what makes a good sports broadcaster?
0: It's a very good question. Be yourself. Be sincere. Don't try and be someone you're not. And I've always said that I don't think you should overload with stats. I think the game, I think sport is entertainment. That being the case, entertain. That's probably my creed for a good broadcaster. And, you know, you've got the gift of the gab probably helps a bit, but if you can, there are so many different roads you can take, as you probably are aware. You know, you can be some might have a limited career by playing the clown. You know, they're not going to last a long time. They will have their moment, maybe for a season or two. But if you can gain the respect of the clubs and the players and the coaches and the fans. The footy fans aren't stupid. They know. If you're no good, it's like a player. If you're no good, you won't last. So, yeah, know your work, gain respect, and make it entertaining above all.
1: Sandy, who was the best sports broadcaster that you worked with?
0: Oh, Jacob. Well, there are so many. You know, just having said that, I think now the industry is so cutthroat still, but it is, if you're no good or if you're not good enough, you're not going to survive. So we've been blessed to have some great broadcasters. I mean, Dennis and Bruce, those sort of guys. I call some of the special comments people are broadcasters and very good broadcasters as well. And they've done it virtually on their own. Jason Dunstall, Dermot Brereton, Paul Ruse, Lee Matthews, Malcolm Blight, the list goes on and on and on. Other callers that I enjoyed working with, Ian Robertson, was the former Carlton Premiership player, was a very good caller. Lou Richards, Lou could be funny, but he could also be serious and a great survivor. So to answer your question, the person I probably enjoyed working with most would have been Lou. And many times I didn't know what I was going to get, Jacob, on the day, and he had this dreadful habit, the dear man, of he'd get a usually come up when we're doing the game at the Lake Oval on a Sunday, the reserves, he'd have a cup of coffee, but it was very awkward, Lou, and we'd have our team lists out in front of us, and all of a sudden, bang, his elbow would hit his cup of coffee, and it would go everywhere, all over our team sheets, and it was absolute bedlam. But so you had to keep going, just as if nothing had happened. But he was a joy to work with, absolute joy.
1: And it's been a joy to speak to you today. Sandy, really appreciate your time and reflecting on an outstanding journey in sports broadcasting. All the best to you and your family. Enjoy retirement and thanks for being the soundtrack of so many iconic Australian sporting moments.
0: Thank you, Jacob. Pleasure talking with you.
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1: Jack Myers with us from Subi. Is there a link to the fact that you've been able to play so consistently because you've got faith in your body?
4: It's faith in the body. It's trust in the program that you're doing. A well-programmed schedule of how often you're getting in the weight room and how you're taking care of your body plays a massive factor in how you're able to front up every week. Probably got to the point in 2024 where it just wasn't feeling right. I was just going into every game thinking, can't be like this. I need something to change a little bit. Really readjusted things, saw some great people and have got the support of the football club now.
1: We're back tomorrow morning from 6 on 91.3 Sport FM. They're in a real battle, East Perth. It's a very tight season and a grand final rematch sets up a big afternoon at Leaderville on Sunday.

0: Bulls 4-4, a heartbreaking loss on Monday in the WA Day Derby. Ben Middleton had a chance to win the game after the siren. From about 50 metres, he pulled his kick to the left and West Perth recorded a four-point victory. Hamish Brayshaw will be hoping that they can turn things around this weekend. South of Mount or their opponent at Leaderville Oval in our Sunday broadcast game on Sport FM. Hamish will be running around in number 22 doing his thing. He joins us here on Sports Breakfast. Morning, Hammer.
1: Good morning, guys. How are we going?
0: Well, it's a short week after playing on Monday. How do you feel when Ben Middleton goes back to take that kick? It's out of your hands, the game is on his boot, and you're just hoping, I guess, that he kicks the goal. What are the emotions out of Monday?
1: Yeah, everyone was really flat, obviously. It's when he took the mark, I knew, because it was a bit of breeze by him that way, so I knew he'd have no issue with the distance. But, you know, you can't really, you can't put it all on one kick. I know the result does sort of hang on it at the end, but we had so many chances throughout the game to win, and we played pretty poorly early, and West Perth, to their credit, were right on and put us away in that first half when we were playing poorly. They capitalised, and we couldn't bring it back. So, look, it's disappointing to lose. We were obviously we were all gutted after the game, but the good thing about a 6-day break is that you have to turn it around pretty quick and move on. And we're at a point now where it's 4-4, and we want to go into the next pie ahead of the ledger. And if we don't bring our A game this week, we know what South have been able to do to us over the last couple of years. So it's it's all guns blazing to Sunday.
2: Hamish, where are you letting yourselves down? I mean, the inconsistency you're showing. You know, you beat Claremont. You know, your best is good enough, but it must be frustrating with the inconsistencies. Where are the improvements needed?
1: Certainly is frustrating. We feel like our best is as good as there is in the comp, and our worst is probably the worst in the comp at the moment. for me, it's been a long couple of years. We've made two grand finals, we've lost two grand finals, and you try and get yourself up for every game, and it's cliche to say that, you know, every game is a new week, but I feel like we're in a position now where we get ourselves up for the big games, and I think we probably rolled into Monday just expecting it to happen, and I think it's been a couple of times this year where you just think, okay, we've been there, we've done that, we're going to get there again, and it takes a bit of a rude awakening, you know, a loss to a team that hasn't lost all year, who are hungry and wanted it more than us, to sort of flick into gear a little bit, and I think we've probably fallen into that trap so far this year that when we played, you know, when we're playing the better teams, we're switched on and we're dialed in and we're ready to go, and you play the teams that you're expected to win and you don't turn up. So I think that's probably our Achilles heel at the moment, is that we've had a couple of those moments where we wait until we're, you know, six goals down at quarter time and, oh, actually, okay, we need to start trying now. And we're not that good. So we probably lulled ourselves into a bit of a false sense of security, and that's our biggest improvement, is being able to come into every game, regardless of who you're playing, with a bit of a do-or-die attitude. And I think that's probably where we're at the moment. 4-4, if we're not coming in with that mindset, we can pretty quickly fall, you know, out of contention. So it is, albeit it's only round 9 for us, but we've got to come in with that do-or-die attitude, and we know that our best is good enough, but our worst is as bad as there is at the moment.
2: Is the competitiveness of the competition this year, you know, greater? And in previous years, you could just lock in, you know, wins against sides below. But because it's so competitive this year, you're sort of a bit complacent with that in a way?
1: Yeah, I personally think we have been a little bit. The competition is tight, there's no doubt about it. We still feel like our best is good, and our best is competitive. We beat Claremont, they hadn't lost all year. So our best is certainly right up there. And you're right, the competition is certainly, it's level. I mean, West Coast haven't won this many games in a year since, I think, 2019, and it's, you know, round 9. So everyone is playing a lot better football than they have in the past, and if you're not on your A game, anyone can beat anyone, and I think that's what we found, and it's it probably is a bit of complacency. It is a little bit of, you know, oh, maybe we're getting ourselves up for the wrong games and not the right games, and I think it is a little bit of that, and it's a mature list that is, you know, has been there for a while now that probably needs a little bit of a kick up the arse, which we got on Monday, to say that, hey, you know, you can be as good as you think you are, but if you're not switched on, anyone can beat you. So, look, as much as it hurts losing to West Perth and losing a game that we're expected to win, I'm hoping that it's going to give our group a kick that we need to sort of flip ourselves into gear. We got one more game against South, and if we can't get ourselves up for a grand final rematch where they beat us by 2 points, then we need to have a good look at ourselves.
0: Yeah, it'll be a cracking game Sunday with a lot on the line. South have lost a couple, so they're desperate for a win, and clearly you guys are keen to bounce back. Now, injuries are part of a season, and you've had a setback before the season started with your calf, Hamish, but has that played a role, do you think, in the inconsistency in performance, the fact that you've lost players, key players, at different stages already?
1: Oh, look, it certainly has. I mean, Harris McCree going out, there's not many like him in the comp. So he's one you have to sort of cover up. And we had Tom North, we missed a couple. We've had Cooper Stevens, who's come back in off a quad. Like, there's changes in our team. I feel like our depth is at a level where we can sort of, for the most part, hold up and, you know, sort of not let that impact us too much. But, yeah, having a consistent team helps. That being said, we only made, I think, two changes from the Claremont into West Perth. So there's no, I don't think that's the excuse there. But look, certainly having a couple of our key guys go down isn't what you want. But yeah, we can't use that as an excuse. We, regardless who's out there, I feel like we've got the depth to be a competitive side. So we've just got to come with the right mindset.
0: Have you built into the year, Hamish, missing those first couple of games with the calf? We saw you against Claremont. You look like you're one of the best on the ground that day. How's your body feeling a few games back now?
1: Yeah, body's feeling really good. I feel like me personally, it took a couple of weeks to get going and find your feet again. And, you know, it's playing. I think I played two of the practice games and then had 4 weeks of no footy and then back into it. So I feel like now I've played four or five games in a row and I've found my feet again. And I think it's just for me trying to find ways to, you know, impact with leadership around the ground. And I don't think, I think gone are the days where I need to have 30 and kick two for us to be competitive. I feel like, you know, my output. I'll have games where I have more touches than other days and I'll have days where, you know, I got tagged on the weekend and was a little bit down, but I think that's just going to happen. I'm not under any illusion anymore that I need to be the one that wins his games. And I think for me, my biggest impact will be leadership on ground and being able to help our group not have bad halves. I think on the weekend against West Perth, reflecting on that game, it took till halftime for us to kick into gear. And I remember, I think it was, might have been Gary Ablett, Dad was telling me about, had this mindset where he would not let himself have a bad 10 minutes. He might have a bad 5 minutes, but you've got to be able to flick the switch and get back into it. And I think for me, as a leader of the group, that's probably where I'm trying to focus most of my energy this year, is to sort of keep our group on track and not give us quarters where we're poor or halves where we're poor. It's, okay, we can have a couple of minutes, a couple of passages of play and they might get a run on, but we've got to be able to switch that back into gear pretty quickly. And I think for me, my body feels good. I feel like I'm playing some decent football and, you know, I'm not overly concerned about my output levels, touches and goals and all the rest of it. I feel like that's, I'm at a point where that'll take care of itself. I think for me, my biggest thing this year is trying to help this group, with leadership and being able to stay switched on mentally for 4 quarters of footy.
2: Right, you'll be worried about what's on field, but there's a bit going off field, I suppose, from a club point of view with the Premiership reunion and all that. Does that provide a bit of motivation? Is that something that's spoken about?
1: Yeah, absolutely. We've, we lent into every time we play a derby against West Perth, we lent into the history and we let our supporters down on the weekend, and we're having a reunion of probably the best time in our club's history. So we've got to make sure that we represent them well. We've got to make sure that we represent ourselves in good light with all those legends of the club being there. And I think we had a similar reunion in 22 against Claremont, and that was as good a game as I can remember us playing. And I'm hoping that the boys can sort of draw a little bit of inspiration from the guys that are going to be there. And, you know, every pre-game at home, we look up on the wall and we've got our pennants hang up above the whiteboard, and you sort of, you know, at the start of each year, you make a note and say, okay, well, there's 18 up there, sort of 17 up there, how can we get that next one? And the guys that have that'll be there on the weekend have been there, done that three times. So it's, if you can't draw inspiration from them and you can't play for them again, you've got to have a look at yourself. But, yeah, we understand the situation, we understand the occasion, and coming up, I think having South Freo at this time is really good for us, because all the stars are aligning for us to really have a good crack at this game. And, it doesn't go unnoticed who is going to be sitting in the crowd and the history that we're sort of trying to represent.
0: Well, Souths are going to try and spoil that party. And if we go back a couple of weeks, Hamish, and I know it was a game for you to savour, because Claremont had their centenary celebrations and your father and grandfather are Claremont Premiership players, and you spoiled the party that day. So you'll know exactly how Souths are going to feel, what they're trying to do to you, what you did to the Tigers.
1: Yeah, exactly. It was one of my more favourite wins in my time in the Waffle, that one. But you're right, South will be trying to do the exact same thing. It's a bit of a blessing and a curse having them there, because it's great for us, but it's also, there's nothing better than going to someone's house and ruining the party. So I think South will be trying to do exactly what we did, and we're not under no illusions that it's going to be a hard game, but we're pretty confident that our best footy is good enough. That being said, they've beaten us a couple of times in the last few years, so it's going to be a tough one. But yeah, they're going to be definitely trying to do what we did to Claremont a couple of weeks ago, and we've just got to be in for the fight.
0: We were there that day broadcasting. Was Sticks there? I didn't see your old man. Were any of the Brayshaw clan there for the celebrations for Claremont and to watch you, of course?
1: My dad wasn't. My grandfather was. So the original Sticks was in the crowd. He was there with the, 72 grand final, 74 grand final.
2: 74.
1: So he was there with a bunch of his old teammates, and I saw him before the game. They were all out on the, huddled around the logo. So shook his hand before I ran out there, and he said to me before the game, I hope you have 50 touches, but you lose by a point. So he was showing his support, but he was the only one in the crowd.
0: Very good. Hey, with the season so evenly poised, this is a big game, is it? And grand final rematch, all the reasons we mentioned. But Souths are a little shaky themselves. They've dropped their last two games. As you prepare for them this week, what stands out about Souths that you need to clamp down on?
1: Oh, they're intercept marking off in the whole back line, half-back, full-back, doesn't matter where. The last few times we've played them, and yeah, they've had a couple of shaky games this year, but if you watch the vision, every time that a team will just blindly blaze away and kick it deep inside forward 50, their backs are just so well set up and just chop it off, and then they're so hard to defend the other way. So we've got to make sure that our entry going inside, it looks like it might be a bit wet, so it might it might be difficult, but we've got to make sure that we're being a bit more controlled going inside forward 50 than we have in the past against these guys. And the grand final might not have been a great game to watch for the first 3.5 quarters, but we retained the ball. We tried to really take the aerial game away from them, and that's where they thrive so well, is the talls down back and their intercepting ability. So that's probably one for us that we've just got to make sure that we're staying on top of, and trying to give our forwards every chance to compete in the air, and then half it, and so we can get our smalls involved.
0: You driving down to Bunbury tomorrow to watch your beloved shin boners?
1: I am. I'll be on the boundary there doing a bit of commentary, so I'll be getting down there. It's a hard one for me. I'd love them to win, but I just think Fremantle at the moment, and obviously supporting the young fella, they are flying. So it'll be a very good game. North Melbourne are undefeated at Hands Oval, so I still give us a chance, but I think Fremantle are going to be pretty hard to beat, but I'll be there.
0: Very good. Well, safe travels down to the beautiful southwest, and best of luck on Sunday. Hamish, you should be a ripper.
1: Thank you very much, Dave.
0: Thanks for joining us.
1: Cheers. Cheers. Thanks, guys. Bye.
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0: Rare derby defeat for the Bulldogs on Monday. It's the first time they've lost that marquee fixture in a decade. They'll be hoping that the sight of the team they beat in the grand final last year will be enough to inspire them back to greater heights in season 2026. The Bulldogs still well and truly in the premiership mix. They've won five of their first eight and they're looking to make it six of their first nine as they head to Leaderville Oval to play East Perth on Sunday. Let's chat to Jacob Sachs, defender for the Bulldogs. He joins us here on Sports Breakfast. Good morning, Jacob.
1: Good morning, boys. Thanks for having me.
0: It's a pleasure. This is a short week for you as well. You played on Monday, same as East Perth, with the respective derbies. What does a week like this look like, Jacob, as you bounce back from the derby defeat and quickly move on to East Perth?
1: Well, I guess that's the beauty of a six-day break after the weekend. It was just all about recovery for the first few days, and then we got on the track last night, we'll get on the track again tonight, and then head up to Leaderville on Sunday, hopefully bounce back.
0: Is it almost that time of the year where a short turnaround's welcomes, because there are a few buys around this time of year, but it means less training? I'm sure players are still of the opinion, as much as training's great to prepare, game day is still the day you look forward to the most.
1: Yeah, of course game day is always the day you look forward to the most, but we also love training, love getting around each other, so yeah, it's not too much as really.
2: What was the discussion after last week's game? When you had the review, what were the points that were brought up of where you went wrong, I suppose?
1: Oh, I guess it's just like we're not far off. Like a couple, we think, easy fixes and we'll be back to our best. So hopefully on Sunday we can get back to our best and get the result we're after.
2: What were the conditions like there? Yeah, how did you find that? I mean, there was a strong breeze. Did direction change in the breeze and all that, or you know, how were the conditions?
1: The weather actually turned out pretty nice after Sunday, but yeah, the wind, it was a little bit swirly. I felt I think it did change. Yeah, there was like a strong breeze to one end in the first half, and then the second half it was a little bit more swirly, and it was a little bit harder to get a read on. But yeah, both teams playing, so doesn't really make a difference, does it?
0: No. Jacob, you've been part of a very strong back line over the last year and a bit under Craig White. Seemed like East Fremantle really put you under pressure. I mean, they had good ball movement further up the ground, which puts you under pressure as defenders. What did East Fremantle do that made it so difficult to defend their forward line on the weekend, or on Monday as it was?
1: It just felt like they got good handball chains going and they're able to get good looks inside 50, which as a defender it always makes it a little bit harder to defend when you're isolated one-on-one. Compared to when there's a bit of pressure on the ball and we can sort of set up and get some good shape going. So that's on Monday, it felt like they just got a good look. But yeah, we'll get back to our best this week, hopefully, and get some pressure on the ball and make it a bit easier to defend for us.
0: Jacob, you had to serve a fair apprenticeship to get into this league side, and there's been some great defenders down there over a long period of time. You're playing with them now, a Chad Pearson, a Noah Strom. Was there frustration as you sort of go through your early 20s and probably a lot of guys you came through the system with are playing league football and you're biding your time in the reserves?
1: Yeah, everyone wants to play league footy, so there was always a little bit of frustration there, and I felt like I was probably ready for a few years, but at the end of the day, it's all worked out pretty nicely for me, and then came in at the right time last year, and like with Whitey coming in, it was a breath of fresh air for me, and was able to get in, and then playing alongside Chad, Noah, Hughie now, they make it pretty easy for you. Just kind of have to play your role and let them get to work. So it's great playing with those boys. So I couldn't be happier with where I am now.
2: Well, Noah went forward late in the game. He did pretty well. Is he coming back, or do you get an opportunity to go forward occasionally?
1: No, I haven't found my way forward too much, but yeah, I don't know with Noah. He did clunk him on the weekend and kicked him pretty straight as well. So, I don't know what's going to happen there, but I'd love to have him down back or stay down back with us. So we'll see what happens.
0: I must say, Jacob, I did note heading into this interview, you've played 34 league games, 0 goals, 2 as you return as a league footballer. Is it time for Craig White to give you a chance up forward to kick one? Even the defenders have got to get forward occasionally to hit the scoreboard. Are you going to Whitey saying, just swing me forward for a quarter?
1: Probably not. I reckon those 2 points came when I was playing on the wing back when I debuted as well. So I haven't had a look at the goals for a little while, but no, I'm pretty happy down back. Let the other boys get the job done up forward.
0: Well, East Perth probably brings back good memories at Leaderville Oval for you, and East Perth as a club, because you beat them in a grand final last year, but you debuted against East Perth at Leaderville 4 years ago. So what are your memories of that debut game all those years ago now, Jacob?
1: I did debut against East Coast. It was also on a Sunday as well in Leadville. It feels like a while ago now, but yeah, I just remember it being, it was cold and windy that day. It was a good day. Honestly, I debuted and we won, so always happy. But I just remember it being a massive step up in intensity and everything. But it was good for me to kind of know where I need to be to be a regular at league footy.
0: How special was that premiership last year, Jacob? With your story, having to wait a long time, you played 18 of the 20 games last year to become a premiership player at the Bulldogs. How special was last year?
1: Oh, mate, super special. I've worked over a number of years, like you said before, done a fair apprenticeship in the two. So to kind of come in last year and in that sort of side felt really special for me. And then to finish the year the way we did with the premiership, I still pinch myself from time to time. I just look back on it and think, like, I'm a premiership player and, like, I've got that forever now. So I couldn't be happier with that last year. And then hopefully we can get back to some good form and go again this year.
0: Still well in the mix. You're equal second, only separated from Peel above you by percentage and 0.4 of a percentage point. So that's how tight it is with Claremont, the early season trendsetters. They've got a tall forward line, East Perth. A likely matchup. I mean, there's a Middleton, there's a Quek, there's a Schofield. There's a few possibilities for you, and you've probably shown you can play small or tall, Jacob. So is there a likely matchup that you've discussed this week?
1: No, we haven't discussed anything. Yeah, I'm not sure. I'm not sure who I'll get this week. I'm sure we'll talk more about that tonight. And then just get the job done, hopefully, on whoever I get.
0: Hey, Jacob, we got a text through earlier, and I'm not sure if it's someone who knows you. I assume it is, because they've said you're also a very talented cricketer. Not as talented as your old man, but very good nonetheless. That's from Pete of Spearwood off the text. I don't know if Pete's a relative himself, but are you a decent cricketer over the summer?
1: I don't play cricket anymore. I played a fair bit of cricket when I was younger. Wasn't bad at cricket, but footy kind of took over, and I've given away cricket over the last few years to focus purely on footy.
0: What level did you play cricket-wise? District cricket or just club cricket?
1: Yeah, I played a bit of district cricket as a junior all the way up until I was 17, so I finished juniors. And then that's when I kind of gave it away, and then played club cricket for Coburn for a few years and then gave that away as well.
0: So you're relatively tall. That generally lends itself to being a fast bowler. What was your skill set as a cricketer?
1: No, I wasn't a fast bowler. A few wobbly seam ups. But I was more of a batsman, batted anywhere in the top six, really. So I did a fair bit of time opening and then went to the middle order late as I got older.
0: I know a few people down at the Coburn Cricket Club who might be listening to this chat trying to recruit you back. Any interest at some stage in picking up the stick again or not?
1: Yeah, I mean, I'll definitely play cricket again at some point, probably when I'm done with footy and I've got a bit more time. It's always been a passion of mine, cricket, so I'll get back to it one day for sure. I think it's one of those games you can always play at local levels when you're a little bit older as well. So definitely well within my plans after footy.
0: Well, Tommy Bottrell's still playing cricket, and he was a champion of your football club, South of Mantle. He plays at Coburn. I don't know how old Tommy is now. He just celebrated a birthday. But he's still playing, so that lends itself to the fact you can play well in your 40s, 50s and maybe even 60s. Hey, Jacob, good luck this weekend against the Royals. It's a big game. We recognise that, and a great opportunity to bounce back from the disappointment of Monday. Good luck against the Royals.
1: Thank you, boys. Thank you for having me.
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4: And a very good Sunday afternoon to you. David Eckhart in the studios once again. Waffle Round 9 continues this afternoon. Our broadcast game is coming to you from Sullivan Logistics Stadium, Leaderville Oval, just off Vincent Street, when East Perth hosts South Fremantle in a grand final replay for the league. We've got one game already completed today. It's a full fixture, Colts, Reserves and League. And in the Colts, South Fremantle came away with the 10-point win, 9-10-64. To East Perth 7-12-54. In the reserves, it's about 8 to 10 minutes gone in the final quarter. Tight game. It has been tight for most of the day. Currently, the Royals lead 9-7-61 to South Fremantle 7-10-52. The league game getting underway at 10 past 2 this afternoon. We'll cross to our commentary team at about 10 minutes to 2. And don't forget, you can get in touch with us in the studio or for the commentary team as well on the text line 0429 913 913 Perth Sports Leader 91.3 Sport FM. 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Let's have a look at some of the other results that have come overnight. West Coast had a heartbreaking loss by one goal. Port Adelaide 11-11-77, West Coast 10-11-71 last night at Optus Stadium. Two games to be played today, Sydney playing St Kilda. It's a one-point game at the SCG where Sydney 2-3-15 lead St Kilda 2-2-14 with about 8 minutes left in the first quarter. Essendon play Carlton later on today. And then the King's birthday holiday game tomorrow, the big freeze game, Collingwood versus Melbourne, 1:15 tomorrow afternoon. In Waffle W, round 10 completed yesterday. Wins to West Perth over East Fremantle in the Waffle W by 43 points. Claremont over Subi by 6 points. Swans did a number on Peel Thunder by 90 points. South Fremantle beat East Perth by 16. And in the juniors, or the younger lady players, the Rogers Cup, East Fremantle reversed the result against West Perth by 17 points. Claremont, another close game against Subiaco by 8 points. Swans, once more over Peel Thunder, not quite by 90 this time. 34-point win to the Black Ducks. And South Fremantle defeated East Perth by 43 points. We'll have a look at NRL scores very shortly.
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4: NRL round 14 continues this afternoon. The West Tigers taking on the Panthers. Two games completed yesterday with wins to the Dolphins over the Cowboys, 40 points to 14, and the Titans 28-23 over the Broncos. So far in both AFL and NRL, only the Thursday night team has had a home win. It's been away wins to all the rest going through. Two games this afternoon, West Tigers against the Panthers. Currently the Panthers, another away win here, 58-0 at the moment. 10 minutes left to go in that game. And the Sharks and the Dragons going around a little bit later. Once again, with the Eastern State celebrating the King's birthday holiday tomorrow, the Bulldogs take on the Eels at 2 o'clock in the afternoon. Super Netball is in round 13. There was a couple of games completed yesterday. 66-60 win to the Thunderbirds, top of the table over New South Wales Swifts. And the Firebirds knocking off the Lightning, 66-59. This afternoon, there's a very close game being played in Melbourne between the two Melbourne sides, the Vixens and the Mavs. The Mavs currently leading the Vixens 57-50, 14 minutes into the last quarter, so not much left there. And the Giants take on the Fever in Sydney at Ken Rosewall Arena. That game due for the first pass at 2 o'clock this afternoon. Super Rugby Pacific is in the finals mode. The quarterfinals were played yesterday and Friday night. Hurricanes defeated the Brumbies 66-12 to knock the ACT team out of the competition. Crusaders beat the Blues 52-31. The Blues get the second chance. They're the highest ranked losing side in the quarterfinals. And the Chiefs beat the Reds 46-24. So the Hurricanes take on the Crusaders next week, and the Chiefs take on the Blues in the semi-finals. A couple of football, round ball football games played overnight for our national teams, international friendlies. Mexico defeated the Matildas 1-0, and the Socceroos had a 1-1 draw with Switzerland and overnight, well, in the very wee small hours of this morning.
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4: Let's head overseas for the next bracket of sporting updates. We've got the Monaco Grand Prix, or the Monaco Procession, as it usually is, from 9 o'clock tonight. But in qualifying last night, Kimi Antonelli, the leader in the Drivers' Championship, put in a sterling last lap in qualifying to take the pole position from Max Verstappen. Lewis Hamilton will be in third place with his teammate alongside him in fourth on the second row. Oscar Piastri, seventh fastest. And when asked about, after qualifying, whether there'll be many overtakes in the Grand Prix, and he goes, one, maybe. But he also went on to clarify that if there's six overtakes that he does during the race and they're all for him, he'd be very happy. Well, six overtakes from seventh takes him to first, obviously. The race gets underway from 9 o'clock tonight. Very little play on day three in the first test at Lord's between England and New Zealand. Something like 21 balls were bowled. It was enough for New Zealand to go from 39 to 55, but they lost the wickets. Lost two wickets in there. They lost Darryl Mitchell for a third ball duck, and Ravi Rachindra was out for eight after a nice, glorious four down the ground, but he was out for eight. Not a good game for Ravindra. Williamson out for 18. Conway still there on 19, not out. Gus Atkinson still the leading bowler for England with two for 16. NBA Finals are at 2-0 in favour of the New York side. 105-95 in game one, 105-104 in game two. They play the Spurs at home on Tuesday morning in game three. The WNBA, the Commissioner's Cup, the in-season tournament, there was four games played this morning. Wins to Minnesota Lynx over the Seattle Storm at home, 88-68. Las Vegas Aces defeated the Golden State Valkyrie at home, 84-79. A home win for the Atlanta Dream over the Washington Mystics, 109-77. Big win to the Atlanta. And the New York Liberty, had a come-from-behind win over the Indiana Fever, again at home, 83-75. Stanley Cup Game 3 was completed a little earlier today. Again, went to overtime. And this time, the Golden Knights prevailed at home in overtime, 5-4. Which gives them a 2-1 lead going into Game 4 coming up during the week.

0: Just a reminder that the 91.3 Sport FM Radiothon is underway. 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Big red button saying donate. In local basketball, NBL 1 West action continued last night. One game, though, has been rescheduled. The Buccaneers against the Tigers, game due to have been played in Geraldton last night, has been moved to July 5. In other games played last night, the Southwest Slammers hosted Perry Lakes Hawks. The Hawks took two wins in the women's, 80-61, in the men's, 92-88. Close game there for Southwest. Mandurah Magic were the hosts to the Lakeside Lightning and had a win in the girls but a loss in the boys. The women had a 30-point win, 93-63. The Lightning, 91-75, returned the favour down in Mandurah last night. Rockingham, top of the table in both the men's and women's competition, continued their good form. They beat the Eagles 79-67 in the women, and in the men 120-86. A big game for Rockingham there at home last night. Two home wins. The Goldfields Giants played at home in Kalgoorlie over the visiting Coburn Cougars. The Cougars took the points on the road, 87-77 in the girls and 91-82 in the boys. And finally, up the hill at Les Murdy, it was the Eastern Suns hosting the Wolves, and very close game in the men. However, the Wolves travelled and took home the chocolates. 94-82 for the women's game, 124-118 in the men's. As I said, the Geraldton versus Willetton men's game, supposed to play last night at Active West Stadium in Geraldton, has been moved. Still going to be played at Active West, but it's going to be on July 5 at 2 o'clock in the afternoon. Major League Baseball results finished earlier today. One game here has been postponed. The Yankees at Yankee Stadium were supposed to play the Red Sox. That game has been postponed, rescheduled, but wins to the White Sox over the Phillies, 6-3. The Braves over the Pirates, 6-3. Blue Jays, 6-4 winners over the Orioles. The Marlins had a one-run win, 4-3 over the Rays. Mariners went on the road to Detroit and took apart the Tigers, 4-0. The Royals had a road win, 3-2 against the Twins. The Astros, huge win at home in Houston, 13-2 over the A's. The Cards, 6-5 win over the Reds. The Guardians, a 6-0 blockout of the Rangers at Ranger Stadium. 7-1 win to the Brewers against the Rockies. The Nationals, 6-1 win on the road to the Diamondbacks. The Padres had a home win against the Mets, 3-2. The Dodgers, 9-2 over the Angels in an all-LA clash. And the Cubs had to do it in 10 to win 3-2 over the Giants. Now, we've got one more set of results to have a look at. It's tennis and golf.
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0: At Roland Garros Stadium in Paris, the French Open is playing host to the men's and women's, the best players in the world for the French Open. And the women's champion was crowned last night in Mira Andreeva, the eighth seed against the qualifier Maya Hlinska, 6-3, 6-2. In the end, it was an interesting start to the game. The first five games, first four games, all went against serve before Hlinska took a 3-2 lead. But then it was all over. Mira Andreeva took the next four games and 6-2 in the second. So a brand new major champion in the world of women's tennis. The men's singles final is tonight, but it can't get underway before 9 o'clock and probably won't start till closer to 9:30 if last night was anything to go by with all the pre-game entertainment. But it's Alex Zverev against Flavio Cabolli, the second seed against the 10th seed. And finally, before we head off to Sullivan Logistics Stadium, have a look at the world of golf. In the LPGA, the US Women's Open has got one round.

0: to go, and it's a tie at the top between Nelly Korda and Si-Yung Kim, both at six under the card. In-Gi Chun and Jennifer Kupcho back in tied for third at five under of the Australians. Karis Davidson, even with the card, tied 19th. Minji Lee, three over, is tied 34th. Grace Kim, four over, tied 40th. And Hannah Green is five over the card, tied 46th. Steph Kiriakou missed the cut, which was set at the halfway mark at three over. In the men's, the PGA, the Memorial Tournament, after three rounds, JT Poston and Ryan Gerrard are tied at the top at nine under. Sam Burns is one stroke back in third place of the Australians. Only one Australian made the cut, and Adam Scott is three over the card, 12 shots back in a tie for 28th. And finally, in LIV Golf, with one round to go, Tyrrell Hatton from England is 10 under the card and two shots ahead of Thomas Dettry, who's 8 under of the Australians. From Ripper GC, Cam Smith, 5 under the card, tied 4th. Mark Leishman, 1 under the card, tied 12th. Lucas Herbert is 3 over, tied for 29th. And Elvis Smiley is 4 over the card and tied for 36th. We're about to head off to Sullivan Logistics Stadium. It's just about full time in the reserves. Last score we had was 12-8-80 in favour of East Perth. South Fremantle 7-10-52. On the other side of this break, we will hear from Jacob Landsmere and the crew out at Sullivan Logistics Stadium. Have a good afternoon.
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1: It's a grand final rematch with purpose. On the final day of this weekend, the final game of round nine, it is a massive contest between last year's grand finalists. South Fremantle, the reigning premiers, up against East Perth. We're at Leaderville Oval on what is a lovely winter's day. There's a few clouds rolling in. We are expecting some rain later this afternoon into this evening, but we will start under sunny skies for a game that carries extra significance. Last year's final two, South Fremantle won a memorable premiership over East Perth by just 2 points, and this season for both teams has been far from smooth. Souths have lost their last two to slip back to 5-3, and East Perth copped a shock loss to bottom place West Perth in the Perth Derby last weekend. Both teams coming off losing form and one set to rebound with a victory today in a waffle season that is getting even closer, even tighter with yesterday's results. Good afternoon, everyone, and welcome to Sport FM's coverage of the 2026 waffle season. Great to have your company on this Sunday afternoon. A reminder that the Sport FM Radiothon is now live. 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As mentioned, the stakes couldn't be higher today. The reserves game's just concluded. East Perth winners by 28 points. Do we get a close game this afternoon? Yesterday's game between Perth and Subiaco didn't reach great heights, a 20-point win for the Demons. On that note, I'll introduce Chris Mitsopoulos, dual Perth Premiership player, and a man who's very much looking forward to this afternoon, no doubt. Hello, Mitzi.
2: Yeah, good afternoon to you, Jacob, Maddie, and to our special guest, Jack Mayo. Fantastic to have Jack in the box with us today. Oh, I said it before you. Sorry, Jacob.
1: No, that's fine.
2: It's okay.
1: It's always been your broadcast box, to be fair, Mitzi. We're inhabiting it with you. But we have promoted that Jack's with us, so I'll introduce him in a moment. But what excites you about today, Mitzi? It's two teams who had high expectations heading in to this season, but it's not really going to script at the moment. The Bulldogs 5-3 and East Perth having squared their ledger at 4-4.
2: Yeah, when I looked at the two sides, Jacob, and just looked at a bit of history between these two sides, it's remarkable how close they are in terms of their history. East Perth currently lead head-to-head, 172 wins to 171. So there's only one game difference. There's been three draws. The average age of the East Perth players is 24 and a bit, and similarly for South Fremantle. The average games is 56 and a bit for both sides. Their statistics this year are pretty similar in terms of points for and points against. So it's going to be hard, and I'm going to leave this to Jack, to try and decipher who's going to have the advantage and why, because if we go back to the grand final of 2025, East Perth adopted a strategy of keep it off for as long as they could and almost snatch the game. So it'll be interesting, Jake, to see if that same strategy is applied today.
1: Yeah, I wonder if they do adopt that same tactic and whether Souths adjust. They probably didn't adjust well on grand final day. They did enough to win and salute and win the premiership, but it was a cunning strategy from Ross McQueen's Royals on that occasion. They've just burst out onto the ground to their theme song. It's a very momentous day for the East Perth Football Club. Their three-peat at the start of this millennium remains a high point in the club's history, and a lot of those Premiership heroes, including our own Tony McHale, who looks resplendent. He's wearing a suit. He's looking very much ready for a big afternoon celebrating with some of his old teammates. Before we introduce Jack officially to the broadcast, Sue before Jack Mayo with us, 27 players who featured in last year's grand final will run out today. East Perth actually have more of their 22 as it was on that occasion, 23 now. 14 of their 22 from last year's decider will run out today, and Souths have 13. There are no late changes for either team, so they go in as selected a couple of days ago when the teams were confirmed. Now, hopefully you two get on today, Mitzi, yourself and our special expert commentator, because Perth did get the points yesterday, but it is a pleasure to have a current modern-day player with us in commentary today. Jack Mayo, reigning best and fairest at the Lions, premiership player and former St Kilda-listed player in the AFL. Afternoon to you, Jack.
3: Good afternoon, guys. Jacob, Matt and Mitzi, thanks for having me, guys, and to all the listeners out there. Very exciting to be a part of the official broadcast with Sport FM today. Yeah, it's very exciting. We've had to wait till round nine to see a grand final rematch, and both sides have had slightly middling form, I guess. They've both shown at times and flexed their muscle as to why they did make the grand final last year, and in South's case, win the grand final. They've had some hiccups as well, so it's a very interesting and exciting game today.
1: Well, how do you split it? I mean, Mitzi's basically given you the hospital handball to start. So how do you split these two teams today, Jack? Because neither are in outstanding form, as you hinted at. Where does this game get broken down?
3: I think it'll be very similar to a grand final last year, Jacob. Not in the sense that there'll be a kick mark game to the extreme like East Perth employed, but in the fact that both sides have got really solid and mature defences. Souths are a little bit hindered by losing Noah Strom, but they're well supported back there by Pearson and Hughes as well. So I'm tipping both back lines to get on top today and be a slightly low-scoring affair. It will be difficult to see how teams score and score on regular occasions, so I'm looking to the centre bounce for that. In that case, it is the most attacking part of the ground in the Waffle and in the AFL at the moment with the new rules. So seeing how Scotty Jones goes against West Love in there and how both midfields combat that, I think that'll break the game open.
1: Mitzi, it does feel like Hamish Free's absence has been felt. Now, he was best on ground in that premiership last year, so that just shows you his importance to this Bulldogs team. Jack mentioned West Love there, who's a stopgap option. He's come out of the PFL. He previously played at Claremont. But is Scott Jones potentially set to be the difference today? Could he give the ascendancy in the middle that Jack hinted at there?
2: Look, I think what South Fremantle will do, they know that Jones will probably get his first hands on the ball. So it's going to be up to players like Winder and Bleshendon and Florenca to really almost say, well, we're going to read Scott Jones rather than West Love. And that's how we're going to play the middle of the ground. If they can do that and get their fair share of ball out of the middle cleanly, then they give their forwards an opportunity. I think that's what they will do. I haven't seen much of West Love, but he's obviously only a young man. He's only 24, only played 6 Waffle games. So, you know, he's still in that learning curve at this level against a very experienced player. But I suspect it'll be how the South midfielders deal with that in the middle of the ground.
3: Yeah, absolutely. I rucked against West Love a few rounds ago when we played South Fremantle here and was pretty impressed with his jump and ability to follow up around the ground as well. So he'll test Jones around the ground with his athleticism. And then having spent some time with South Fremantle coach Greg Watt in the state program, very attentive with his preparation and his attentiveness around centre bounces and where the ball lands and exit patterns for East Perth. So rest assured, both sides, and then East Perth led well by Ross McQueen as well. They'll be really diligent and prepared as to what both teams do at centre bounce and around stoppage. So it'll be a real tactical warfare game in that sense today, and it'll be interesting to see which side breaks clear.
1: There's great matchups all over the ground. Great to have Jack Mayo with us in commentary here on Sport FM alongside Chris Mitsopoulos in the experts chair. Matt Grubelich alongside myself, Jacob Lansmere, to call the action. I'll introduce Matt after the break. We need to get our pre-game commitment out of the way. And when we speak of commitment, Sport FM's commitment to WA football remains unparalleled. 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All donations over $2 are tax deductible. We'll be back with the lead up to the start of this Round 9 clash. It's a grand final rematch at Leaderville Oval between East Perth and South Fremantle after this break.
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1: Plenty of dignitaries in the house this afternoon. Lead of Oval as East Perth celebrate their historic three-peat. They're looking to break a premiership drought that extends all the way back to that last premiership of the three in 2002. Their season's on a knife edge. They're 4-4 as they meet a wounded reigning premier. They're 5-3, but the Bulldogs have lost their last two games. Now, if they suffered defeat today, it'll be the first time they've lost three in a row since round 17-19 back in 2023. So, best part of 3 years since the Bulldogs last lost three consecutive games. Jacob Lansbury alongside Matt Grublich in commentary, our expert Subi Ford, Jack Mayo, and dual Perth Premiership player Chris Mitsopoulos. Before we bring our experts back in to find us a winner today, Matt Grublich, good afternoon to you.
3: Good afternoon, Jacob, Mitzi, Jack, great to be here, and to all the listeners. Looks like it's going to be a good day for footy here at Leadville Oval. And, grand final replay, as you guys have been speaking about. But a fair few changes from both sides when it comes to those grand final teams. For East Perth leading into this game, round 9, waffle action on Sport FM. Just the one change. Out goes Tyler Lindberg, and in comes Jaden Peake, who is that sort of smallish type player that can provide a bit of a spark. For South Fremantle, 4 changes today. So, Rono Hare goes out, as does Lucas Robinson, Toby Dodds and Noah Strom, which has been a point of contention, bit of debate on Sport FM last week in regards to Noah Strom and Trey Rusko heading over to Europe. But those are the 4 outs today for South Fremantle. In comes Mitchie Gear, Jack Green, Kyle Russell returns to the fold, and Jacob Wan comes in. So no debutants today, but a couple of young players do return for the Bulldogs. Riley Colborne to play his 50th league game. So looking forward to that as the sun begins to shine here on Leadville Oval. Now, last week, like we said, a little bit of a debate. Noah Strom, Trey Rusko, is it impacting the group? I was sort of the one against three in that I don't believe it is impacting the group. I would say the biggest thing impacting the group is just the fact that they have lost so many of those key grand final players that haven't been playing in recent weeks. So the Strom brothers now both out. Hamish Free, Simpson medalist last year. Matty Parker, runner-up in the Sandover last year. Former Sandover medalist in Hayden Schloyth, retired. Jackson Artemis, number one pick in the mid-season draft. And then a couple of other grand final players out today in O'Hare and Dodds, who are definitely quality players for the Bulldogs. So that's my opinion. That's why I believe East Perth will win this game and win it pretty comfortably today, to be honest.
1: Well, that would be a surprise. I think East Perth might win. In fact, I'm tipping East Perth, but I don't think it'll be comfortable. I think it'll be tight. There's a lot of desperation at stake today. So we welcome back Jack Mayo and Chris Mitsopoulos to the coverage here on Sport FM. Jack, you would have played both these teams so far. You played East Perth in round 1 and the Bulldogs only a few weeks ago. How do you split the two teams today and pick a winner, Jack?
14: Yeah, different, very differing affairs both times we played these two teams. Round 1 was East Perth, and as they often are early in the season, a very open contest early in the year, and then it was a lot tighter against South Fremantle. I'm going to tip East Perth in a low-scoring affair, only just. South Fremantle, full of quality, a little bit wounded, as you have mentioned, guys, already, but they are a quality premiership team for a reason, and expect them to bounce back after a couple of losses in a row. I do expect East Perth just to get over the line with a bit more quality on all three lines. South Fremantle, I think they might have a few too many options going forward. Not enough, that is. And I think East Perth will cover them well with a quality back line.
1: Mitzi?
2: I think Jack hit the nail on the head earlier on when he said, look, both back lines are very good, very strong. We know South Fremantle has been an outstanding back line for a long period of time, but they've lost their key back in Noah Strom. And I'm going for East Perth purely because I think they just have a few more options up forward to kick a winning score. And it won't be a big winning score. I agree with Jack on that one. So for me, it's the Royals to win in a close contest.
1: A couple of minutes away from the opening ball up of this contest. So just repeating those changes. Peake's been an emergency in their two grand finals. So he's been close. He played in their reserves premiership last year. Tyler Lindbergh goes out. Now, I must say, I'm a little surprised, Mitzi, because he seems to have a bit of spark, a bit of X factor. Clearly, form has led to his omission from the team, but feels like a day where you might need someone who might only get sort of that 8 to 10 disposals but could hit the scoreboard in a meaningful way. Are you surprised that Lindbergh's been left out?
2: Yeah, I am, but I've watched his stats over recent weeks and they're not, as you said, they're not high possession stats, but our man Corey Watts speaks very highly of Lindbergh as that sort of player that can just do the things that other players can't do. So that is a surprise. But equally, on the South Fremantle side, I'm surprised Toby Dodds has missed out. I reckon he's had a pretty good season so far. He's done well. But I want to ask Jack a question, because one thing I notice in the modern game is the midfielders don't kick a lot of goals. And I'm talking about the small midfielders. I look at the two teams, Jack, and I see Tom North, who gets so much of the footy but hasn't kicked a goal all year. Hamish Brayshaw has only played a few games. He's only kicked 2 goals. Tommy Bleshenden's another one who gets a lot of the ball, probably behind the contest a lot. He's only kicked 1 goal. And of all of them, Isaiah Winder's the most with 8 goals. So what is it in the modern game that small midfielders don't hit the scoreboard?
14: That's a good question. A lot of sides operate under a structure and a system with their midfield groups. They, out of the 3 mids that are on the field at a time, most of them will designate 1 or 2 to play that balanced or defensive mid, and then 1 to potentially play an offensive mid. Occasionally, all 3 may play a balanced defensive mind, and then the teams will send a forward up at stoppage, and that person plays as a very aggressive midfielder, if that makes sense. Right. So I'm watching what both sides do at stoppage around the ground today to see if they do bring a forward up at the stoppage to be that extra plug at the back of a stoppage. That player will then rip forward. So to the naked eye, they appear like to be an extra midfielder, but really they're playing as a forward. Right. So there'll be a player on both sides that does that and goes forward and kicks a score and potentially has that low possession count, 12, 14, 15 possessions, but it's all through the middle of the ground, it's all in front of centre, and they'll be able to kick a score for you. So especially on the big waffle grounds, Mitzi, I find that it is important to make sure your mids get back defensively to help out. Yep. And not that these sides need a lot of help in the back line. They've got quality back lines, but that is certainly a tactic that is employed.
1: So players moving to positions. Chad Pearson won the coin toss. It was Jeremy Barnard who tossed the coin, former East Perth Premiership skipper and coach. He tossed the coin. And Tony McCart, I don't know what Tony was doing out there. He was just standing there looking a little awkward, to be honest. But he was out there as well as that Premiership coach, to be honest. But he was out there as well as that Premiership coach of the three-peat. South Fremantle are kicking to the Vincent Street end. It's a grand final rematch with genuine purpose for this new season of 2026. And you'll hear it all live on Sport FM during our Radiothon week here on 91.3. You're with Matt Grubelich.
15: Yeah, that you are. Great to have your company today. Top 5 clash here, grand final rematch. Players set, siren sounds, and we're underway. Rucks go at it in the middle. Jones wins down. Clear clearance here for Scott. Drives inside 50, turns it over immediately. Hughes in the way for South Fremantle. Clears defensive 50. Russell on the lead. He's not going to get there. It spills out of bounds. Lasso comes into play. Jacob loves the lasso signal, don't you?
1: You just got to get invested in it as a boundary umpire. Some go half-hearted. That boundary umpire committed to it. It's a good start.
15: Stevens inbounds. Plays on around the mark. Kicks inside 50. Players sit under it. Schofield from behind the spoil. Colborne in his 50th game out the back. Hand passes. Pearson now gets out of trouble. Jones has to pick it up. Went between his legs. Gave enough time for East Perth to come in. Apply the tackle and we'll have a ball up. Craven, a nice tackle applied there on Jermaine Jones. So a ball up 40 metres from East Perth's goal. Sun shining here at Leaderville Oval. Jones, guy.

0: it down only as far as Hughes, who ran into some traffic. And the kick cleared now for South Fremantle. Bouncing ball, Regan first to it. Sits up for him, gets it away to the outer side wing. The hand pass, Van Diemen. Hasn't kicked too many goals this season, despite being last year's club-leading goal kicker. Low ball to Wright, who had to dive at it. Don't know if it went the required 15. But Wright just got up. Piercing kick to centre-half forward. Schofield on the lead, juggling. Couldn't take the mark. And Winder will take the saving kick to Bolognew.
1: He's backwards at the centre circles. That's probably not where he wants to be. He might be the deepest forward today. Russell in a tangle out here on the wing come half forward. He was held by Simpson. So a free kick goes to Russell, a left footer. Been around a long time for the Bulldogs. Deep kick for the youngster. Terrific contested mark taken by Clark Deering. Had front position on his opponent, Foley, and has a set shot now. Cooper Clark Deering from 35 metres on a slight angle to the right.
2: We saw him take a couple of very good, strong contested marks. The last time we saw the Bulldogs, he's got a bit of potential, this young guy.
1: Kyle Russell's an interesting one. He's been around. He debuted in 2017. Only two of his current teammates debuted earlier. So he's been around a fair while, but been in and out. That was a laser-like kick on the left. Got a couple of left-footers today. Mayo and Mitsopoulos. Clark Deering's a right-footer. He hangs it out to the left, and it doesn't come back. So his poor kicking continues for Monday, where he let a couple slip. First score is a blemish to the Bulldogs. After 2.5 minutes of this first quarter for Retrovision, the Bulldogs one behind. East Perth yet to score.
2: Our man Watsy is already irritating Rusko with his pushing and shoving.
0: Waffle World Watsy out there. Nice kick inside to Tom North, who then comes towards a member side wing, finds Scott, plays on, the hand pass to the runner Brayshaw. In front of our broadcast position. Pops it over the top to no one. Two South Fremantle defenders backtracking. Rayson gets there first. Goes inside to Jones, who took perhaps the mark of the year last week. Plays on. Goes laterally across the ground to the fat side. Bouncing ball. Will it sit up for Bourne? It eventually does. Bourne, the speedster, breaks around the wannabe tackler in Van Diemen. Takes a bounce and then kicks and turns it over to North. He plays on right in a bit of traffic. Gets it back to North and now Scott. So a handball chain. Scott to half four. Finds Middleton, plays on. Scott kept running, brought to ground, just got a hand pass in the nick of time. Russell picked it up, gets it back. Otto, whistle, and it was a holding free kick, so it's going to go against East Perth and Graham. And then Jones kicked in go 15. He gets it back from Pearson at centre half back now. Long kick to the outer side wing. Bletchenden tapped away by Regan of East Perth. Winder over the footy, ball in dispute, picked up by Tedesco, and now Foley can go out wide and find Brayshaw. Dribbling ball, picked up by North, tried the fend off, holding the ball surely, dispossessed. Jones applied the tackle, he gets the footy, then goes back, and now Rayson breaks around one, finds Drage, centre wing, outer side, looks ahead and finds a target. It's Bletchenden.
1: Kick and a half out from goal. Bulldogs the opening score. Rusko gets a hit-up lead on Watts. They stiffer out to score, the former Magpie. Kicks quickly and deep inside 50. Bounces towards Bolognew. Can't vacuum on the half volley. Stragglers arrive in the left forward pocket. It's East Perth who come away with it. Van Diemen, an untidy outlet kick. Breaking it up is Rusko, but he's met by two Royals. And he can't break three of either Watts or Tedesco. Ball up at left half forward. For the Bulldogs.
3: Certainly a clear directive from East Perth to move the ball quickly between the arcs. They're looking to kick mark, but go quickly.
1: Hooked down by Jones of East Perth, back towards the boundary line, and tapped across by Jake Florenka for a boundary throw-in. Voice of Jack Mayo with us.
0: Are they almost going a little too quickly there, Mayo, at times?
3: Yeah, absolutely. I mean, 4 minutes into the game, you'd expect there to be a bit of adrenaline, and the guys are feeling fresh, waiting till Sunday to play a game. So it'd be a directive from Ross McQueen, no doubt, and also a bit of adrenaline at play as well.
1: Sorry, Samantha will do it, didn't we, on Monday? They handball chain their way through the Bulldogs' defence. So clearly East Perth looking to adopt a similar tactic. Storming through Rayson on the left for the Bulldogs. Kicks inside 50. Rusko! Well, I think he was held anyway. He's taken the mark on his chest in a real tangle there with Corey Watts. Goalless last week. First time in almost a season that he's failed to kick a goal in a game. And an early opportunity for Trey Rusko. 40-metre kick out at left half forward. Good body work, Mitzi.
2: Yeah, certainly was. Corey had no real chance then to get that ball out of Rusko's hands. And as you said, I think it would have been a free kick anyway, mauled him a little bit. But Rusko will be keen to get this. because he did not hit the scoreboard last week.
1: I'm not sure if there's a scoring in. I'm just looking at the windsock, and it looks like it's a cross breeze. But South's won the toss and kicked to this end, the Vincent Street end. Steps across the paint of 50. Try Rusko. Set shot on the way, always to the near side. So a couple of early misses, and Watts is straight into Rusko after putting the ball to the near side of the post. So two behinds, the Bulldogs. East Perth yet to have a shot on goal. We've played 6 minutes of quarter number one for Retrovision.
0: What do you find the wind tends to do at this time of day, Jack, at this ground?
3: A bit of a cross breeze, as Jacob said. That pocket that Trey had a shot from is a favourable pocket. The near pockets close to the grandstands tend to be the ones that slide across the face.
0: East Perth go across the ground. What's the target? Too far for him. Bounces out of bounds. And it's last disposal. Ferreira to take the free kick for South Fremantle. Left half forward, 65 metres from goal. Goes quickly. Kicks inside. Rusko the target again on the lead. He takes it on the chest. Similar position, just inside the boundary line, 35 metres from goal.
2: Well, we can really critique Corey Watts today, Jacob.
0: Chips it ahead. The lead, Deering. Couldn't take the mark. Ball spills to the back. Players dive in. Ends up with East Perth. Saunders found right, the hand pass over the top. Brayshaw in a bit of trouble, just got a quick hand pass away, did extremely well, and now Scott will take a nice easy mark at right half back, finds Van Diemen on the lead up. Foley now kicks into the corridor, across the ground, centre wing, Mitch Schofield, doesn't have much on, taking his time actually to look ahead, and not necessarily looking ahead, looking more so on the 45. Goes to right, just takes the mark with one hand.
2: One of their key playmakers, Stan Wright, that powerful left foot of his.
0: Yeah, that lethal left foot will come into play here. Members side wing kicks in towards Queck on the lead. Jumped high, couldn't take the mark, off hands. Ball spilt to Burgill, who was pinged holding the ball. South Fremantle immediately go. Hughes, Winder, wrapped up in a tackle by Craven. Just got a hand pass away. Now Byron at half back. And then retreats even further. Sachs, Byron, and Bourne on the outer side. Kicks back into Rayson at centre-half back.
1: Had a good battle last week, didn't he, with Oscar Smart? On Monday, comes back out to the far side. Flank finds the target of Bourne.
0: Great to have Oscar Smart in the studio this week.
1: Yeah, short little trek for him. Lives just around the corner from the Ray Hotel. They're in Freo. South's easing the ball up to halfway.
3: Hughes is looking to test Mitch Schofield here, ripping right forward at centre-half forward.
1: Bulldogs on the build as West Love, the ruckman, kicks to left-half forward, wide of Clark Deering. He'll trace it back with Suter. Suter works him off the ball well. Strong from the East Perth defender. Had support there as it's kicked out from Saunders. And the short hit-up pass hits the hands of Regan, who's at half-back for the Royals.
2: Well, as you suggested, Jack, it's a battle of defences at the moment.
1: Tedesco, the next link in the chain. Not a lot of long kicks so far. Queck all the way up on the wing. Plays on after marking and has the big burly figure of Scott Jones up the boundary line. Comes to a halt because there's not much up ahead. East Perth's forward 50 is bare. Good skills from the big man. Craven, the next player to present for the short pass. He's still 75 from goal. Darcy Craven, deep penetrating ball here towards full forward. Graham, was he held for East Perth? No. Spills down at ground level. Strong tackle applied by Angus Scott. Umpire says he'll have it. Also there was Burgill. Chad Pearson a little slow to get up. Hopefully he's okay. Oh, he's still down, Pearson. He's in trouble here. The South Fremantle skipper. Looks like a lower leg injury. And he is not well. He's just almost hopping away from this stoppage. The umpire said he's fit to continue. Well, that's a watch and wait early in this game. Hooked down by Jones of East Perth, but well gathered by Hughes, has support there from Bletchenden. He's running towards his defensive goal, hooks it across his body, bounces to half back. This is going to bounce out of bounds, and that's another lasso.
0: Pearson limping.
2: Yes, he certainly is uncomfortable.
1: Sturrock goes to Burgill, and the hit up lead comes from Craven. So East Perth a chance. They've been very slow with their ball movement so far, but that was a quick inbound from the last disposal free kick. Craven will have to kick this all of 50 metres.
2: Well, he'd be keen to kick a goal, Jacob. He hasn't kicked one for the last three games. He was brought back from, was it Brisbane that he went to?
1: Yeah, for 18 months, and what an 18 months it was.
2: Yes, and has not hit the scoreboard for the last three outings, so he'd be keen to get this one.
1: Like Sam Van Diemen from Bridgetown. Bit of a skip in his step as he goes across the 50, trying to work back from left to right, and it does! A goal for Darcy Craven. And it breaks his little goal-kicking drought, and it breaks the drought in this contest. 11 minutes into the first quarter, East Perth 1 straight 6, the Bulldogs 2 behinds. This first quarter for Retrovision, our experts are Jack Mayo and Chris Mitsopoulos.
2: What have you made of the game so far, Jack?
3: Oh, I mean, a bit like we predicted, Mitzi. It's between the arcs at the moment, both backlines getting a hold of the opposition forwards. I'd like to see East Perth's three tall forwards just separate themselves a bit more. I see them getting really high up on the wings, and as I mentioned earlier, Ethan Hughes was looking to test Schofield back the other way. But I think if East Perth can separate these tall forwards up a bit more, get a connector, get a deep option as well, they'll stop getting caught around the flanks and the wings. The more stoppages, the better for East Perth as well. So I think they've certainly had most of the footy and most of the running. But centre bounce, I'm looking at Souths getting on the run here and trying to make the most of a bit of clean air.
0: Yeah, both teams really making the ground small at the moment. Both teams like to get up high. So back in the middle we are. East Perth, 4-point leaders. Colborn flies high. He's got a good leap on him in his 50th game. And he robes his own footy. Kicks inside. Rusko the target. One-on-one. Watts, great use of the body. Takes it above his head. Out the back. Finds Suter. Back pocket. Near side. Little undecided. And he'll go back across the face. As he finds Saunders. Saunders wants a player to come at him. And gets Sturrock too. Takes it on his chest at right half back. And just possession game at the moment. Angus Scott has it on a string. As he so often does. Averaging 27 disposals this season. Finds Foley on the 45. Foley now. Former Lion. Kicks up. And hits his target. In peak.
2: Just possession after possession at the moment. Just trying to just find an avenue forward.
0: Yeah. And we saw this work, obviously, in the grand final last year to an extent, as well as against Claremont, where East Perth was successful a couple of weeks ago. Milner. Members side now. They've transitioned the ball, East Perth, from one side to the other. Van Diemen kicks in. A dangerous spot. It's a good one, though. Finds his target in Stephen. Wills around. Kick is not a good one. Coming through Florenka. Trapped the ball. Got it out. Found Green. Green inside. They're going to get a run on here. Byron tapped it to himself. Oh, and then he ran into plenty of trouble. Regan comes through for East Perth. Saving. Jones in the centre circle. Just hacks it on the boot. Finds North. Don't know if that was his intended target. Burgill at centre half forward. They weave it through to Craven. Running shot at goal. He's kicked his second. And East Perth have a 10-point lead. Two goals straight, 12 to two behinds. 14-minute mark, first term. Darcy Craven with a couple early.
2: Well, if you don't hit your target and there's turnovers, the opposition's got players forward of the ball. And on that occasion, East Perth had those players forward of the ball. And good start by Craven, Jack.
3: They're just controlling the tempo, East Perth, at the moment. Foley with 8 touches, 7 of them kicks. Scott with 6 touches. North and Saunders with 5 as well. They're just allowed to control the tempo, so they're going slow around the back 50, and then forward of centre, they're looking to accelerate a little bit, and we saw Craven at his best there, bursting away with some speed and a good finish.
1: Jack, as a player, when you haven't got the ball and you've been made to defend and change angles, does that take a toll on you physically when you're actually just defending and trying to basically cover grass?
3: Absolutely. The longer you can make teams defend, especially at a big leadable over, the more there'll be gaps pop up. So we saw that kick inside to Cooper Stevens, and he was forward of centre, and clear directive of once you get a mark forward of centre, East Perth looking to go quickly, which they did.
1: Colborn with a big leap in the middle. It was a good challenge against Jones. It was a little slow to get up. East Perth the clearance, but it lands on the chest of Rayson, right on the edge of the centre square for the Bulldogs. Fires it inboard. Dangerous kick. Scott Jones gets across, just created a path for Sturrock. Rolling a kick to Desco on the diagonal. Long way up the ground here is Schofield for East Perth. Massages a short pass and hits peak. All East Perth here. They lead by 10 points. Quick the target. Kick to his advantage. Can't hold on against Otto. Otto did enough for the Bulldogs defensively to get it away from him. Quick had a good lead, breaking the left full forward, but the ball's out of bounds in front of the Subi members.
0: It's a good kick by peak too. To go just quickly enough. Quick should have taken that, Mark.
2: Molyneux and Regan having a bit of fun together.
1: Some good matchups.
2: Getting to know each other.
1: On a first-name basis. Ball to be spun in, where the 50-metre arc intercepts the boundary. Left half forward here for East Perth, lead by 10 points. Bourne rushes it out of defensive 50, through the hands of Donaldson. Oh, hand passing to himself, little party trick from Saunders. Drives East Perth deep to full forward. Bring it to ground with Schofield. Roving is Brayshaw, back to goal. Hand passes to right, couldn't get his left foot. Forced down in a great tackle, holding the ball. There's a Greyhounds WA chase of the day from Drage, who kicks south to the outer side and getting on his bike gear. Takes the mark in one hand and puts it out into space on that outer side with a kick. It was speculative. Simpson works hard here for East Perth to close down the space, but South will win it. Hughes, good hand pass in the clinches to Florenka. Pulls it inboard to Drage. Drage goes long to that one-on-one, but again, Watt's front position. Spoiled by Rusko. Keeps it alive at left full forward. Stragglers arrive for East Perth. Rusko keeps it in, and it's fumbled professionally by Regan over the boundary line. Good squabble from Watts and Rusko. Looked like Watts was going to mark that. And there's a bit of afters to go on with. Throw in deep at left full forward for the Bulldogs.
2: I reckon Watts, he's been watching Patrick Voss.
1: Hope not.
0: Rusko in the ruck. Taps it down. Has a runner in Winder. Just got a boot to it, did he, in the goal square? Oh, touch, says the goal umpire. Minus score. Geez, I think we would have had the review if that was the AFL. Wright plays on immediately out of full back. Undecided, trapped by Donaldson. Now goes into the pocket and finds Sturrock.
1: Yeah, the player Bolognew had a fresh area at the top of the goal square with a swinging boot. Won't be selected for the Socceroos anytime soon. Milner back to full back. Wright's finding plenty of the ball. This kick asks something of his teammate. And the mark is paid, is it? No, the boundary umpire has set out of bounds. The field umpire has paid a mark. So we're going to have a conference here. Saunders just above the turf, and the field umpire overrules the boundary umpire.
3: And he's played on before they made a decision.
1: Yep, that's the way to do it, Jack. Don't let the umpires make a decision. Get on with it. Suter, as East Perth again play this possession game. Taken by Scray on his defensive 50. So East Perth by 9. Souths have had their chances, but kicked 3 behinds. East Perth 2 chances, 2 goals to Darcy Craven. Queck all the way up on the wing. Takes the mark.
3: Their skills have been immaculate so far, East Perth. They're tough options they're picking off, but they're hitting every kick.
1: And this one's no exception. Tedesco on the inboard 45 kick. Defensive point of the square at right half back. He'll come back to the broadcast side for Queck, who's standing where he was just moments ago. So Souths are going to have to try and stop this kick mark game. Milner receives the hand pass and uses the left. Kicks over the top of Schofield and now turns back onto the ball, but Otto will beat him to it for Souths. Tackled. Great tackle too. That should be rewarded holding the ball. Pearson takes it out of bounds. Otto was deemed to have hand passed in the battle of the 226s, but I think he was a little lucky. Boundary throw in again at left half forward here. East Perth kicking to the TAFE end of the ground and leading by 9 points in this first quarter. 19-minute mark for station sponsor Retrovision.
0: Oh, our favourite spot on the ground. As the ball spun back in. Left half forward for East Perth towards the boundary line. Winder picks it up. Hand passes back into traffic. Then a soccer just out of mid-air. Foley takes a good mark. Play on, says the umpire. Didn't go the required distance. Geez, they pay some of those, usually.
2: Rusko coming off for a break and Cooper Clark Deering coming onto Watts here, and I'm sure he'll get a little nudge.
0: Jones takes it out of the ruck. Drage wins out though for South Fremantle. Spirals the ball forward. Bolognew sits under it. Fisted away by Milner. Back inside. Saunders come through. He was crunched. Bolognew just hacks it towards his forward line, but out of bounds just before it reached the 50. So it's the lasso rule coming into play once again. At left half back, Corey Watts will take the kick in. Clark Deering on the mark. Goes back inside, that lateral movement again to right. So again, they'll play the slow game here, East Perth. Dangerous ball, though, from right to Scott, who was crunched, and then a free kick.
2: Very lucky. It was a dangerous ball.
0: He was interfered with, says the umpire. So Angus Scott receives the free kick at centre-half back. 45 metres from South Fremantle's goal. Goes out wide to Suter. And then he'll go on the 45 to North. So again, just the slow movement, building and building, but they turn it over here, East Perth. So you've got to be disciplined. Drage now gets it from Winder. 50 metres from goal, can load up, kicks towards the goal. Has he put it through? No. Ethan Regan getting back, last line of defence, punches it across the goal line. Minus score, South Fremantle. And it is now 2 goals straight, 12 East Perth to South Fremantle, 4 behinds, 20-minute mark. First term.
1: Real game of chess early. kick back in from Foley. Finds Tedesco. Numbers here on the broadcast side. Halfback flank, part taken by Scott. Next option's not apparent straight away. Angus Scott thought about the short pass to Simpson down the boundary line, instead goes back. So happy to give up ground. Regan with that great lunging spoil on the goal line. And now they use the outer side of Leadville Oval. Saunders marks and can saunter as he kicks towards the outer wing. Misses the target of Middleton, who had a chance to be the hero last week. Toe poke by Sachs, but he's got two Royals to contend with. He might be happy to fall on top of this on the outer side. Spills out. Big, robust tackle that's dangerous for Middleton. And he's bowled over after the fact. Is the umpire going to reverse this? No, he just tells the players to calm down. Middleton was trying to be physical, Jack, but was just a little overzealous with the tackle on Bourne.
3: Strong key forward on a small player, so probably explains that a little bit, Jacob.
1: Change of angles. Speaking like a man with a bit of experience with that. As the ball's kicked by Otto beyond the defensive 50, and West Love getting away from Jones, more athletic. Nice kick. Great kick that opens up the corridor. Rayson can run through the centre circles and kicks out deep inside 50. Bolognew has to wait. Crashed into by Regan. Ball spills down where East Perth have the numbers. Ball comes away to Wright, who's at half back. Goes short. An overlap run here as Foley kicks them to halfway.
0: Yeah, Virgil takes the mark. The runner in Scott. He's got a lot of footy in this first term. He turns it over, though. In the way, Hughes, play on, Green, has a look, it was Otto rather, now finds Florenka in the middle of the ground, plays on around the mark, kicks inside, Bolognew the target out the back, oh he had to wait a while, he got hit as he took the mark, but that's a great contested mark from Jordan Bolognew, who will line up for South Fremantle's first of the afternoon.
2: Do you reckon they're just over-possessing a bit too much, East Perth, at the moment, Jack? Or is that the way they want to play?
3: I think that's the way they'll continue to play as well, Mitzi. I think that's their style. That's what's brought them some form of success. So I think they'll keep doing it. That was the first time Souths were able to get out the back of their defence, though. They've cycloned well on defence, East Perth. And what I mean by that is they're helping each other out really well in aerial intercepts. But a good chance to score here for Souths.
0: Jordan Bolognew missed out on the premiership last season, but he's been flourishing in 2026 with the move forward. 15 goals this season. Oh, he sprays it to the right, hits the post. Should have been a goal there, kicking to the Vincent Street end. He was only 20 metres out on a 45-degree angle, and it is now a 7-point margin in this game. East Perth the lead, 2 goals straight to 5 behinds, 23-minute mark, first term.
3: It starts to become a little bit contagious now. The inaccurate goal kicking.
1: A little voice on the shoulder for South Fremantle. They've missed some opportunities in this first term. And could it come back to bite them at the end? Fascinating matchup unfolding. Grand final rematch as North pulls his kick towards the wing and Quick gets an uninterrupted run. Marks and plays on immediately to Van Diemen. East Perth might hurt on the turnover. Tedesco away to peak. Very open forward 50. Tugs at the centre half forward. Spoilt away to ground, but Tedesco follows up. Clever. And the foot race here for Peak, who taps it forward. Running goal square bound. He gathers. Hand passes at close quarters. Fenced through to Schofield. He's forced down. Good defence from the Bulldogs. They're on the fast break there, East Perth. It ends just beyond the goal square with a ball up.
0: I imagine Ross McQueen wouldn't be too happy with Schofield there, Jack. He didn't get back towards the goal square. He came up short and they'd had nothing.
3: Yeah, to keep going back to the goal square would have been an option there.
1: Clean possession to Jones, who snaps and pushes it right. And it's a minor score only, so East Perth can't punish the mischance at the other end. But they do extend their lead. 25th minute of the opening quarter for Retrovision. The Retrovision scoreboard, 2-1-13, plays 5 behinds.
2: Dominating possession at the moment, East Perth, 60% to 40% in possessions.
0: Jones kicks long out of full back. West Love flies high from behind, couldn't take the mark. And then Van Diemen kept his feet, did well, kept it inside. Watts, Milner, lateral kick to right, just at the edge of the centre square, takes the mark. Centre wing, members side, plays on around Bolognew, goes to the fat side of the ground. And they can load up again through Regan, great defender, kicks to right half forward, bounces once for Graham, took clean possession, then to Schofield, and they work it inside to Scray, right half forward, 45 from goal, just inside the boundary line, then finds a pocket of space to Peak, who just ran in, no South Fremantle defender within 5 metres of him, and he'll line up for goal.
2: Jack, 58 marks already in the first quarter for East Perth.
1: World record pace.
0: As the siren sounds, low scoring first term. So we've only played 25 minutes in the first term, and Jaden Peak can kick one after the siren to extend this lead to 14 at right full forward, 30 metres from goal. metre in from the boundary line. He's going to go the drop punt. Jaden Peak back into the side today. No, he goes the check side instead. Gets onto it, but to the near side. Minor score. And it is a 9-point margin at quarter time here at Leaderville Oval. Round 9 waffle action on your Sunday, Sport FM. 2 goals, 2-14 East Perth plays. South Fremantle 5 behind. So we played 25 minutes in that first term. And it feels as though, as we spoke about in our pre-game, it's going to be one of those defensive-minded games, low scoring. And East Perth have certainly played the possession game so far.
1: Yeah, exhibited by that stat that Mitzi bought us, 58 marks, and the majority of those uncontested in the first 25 minutes of football. Going to be a short game if it continues to be played like this. Only 5 minutes of additional time required to reach the 20 minutes of football in the first term. Only one goal kicker, and it's to the diminutive figure of Darcy Craven, who kicked 2 goals in that first term. Some of the leading possession getters before we clear a break. We'll come back and get the thoughts of our experts. Foley's had 11, Saunders, Scott and Wright have all had 10, and they're all playing sort of wing halfback, so that tells you how the game's been played. North and Tedesco with 8, Winder leads all comers for Souths with 9. So quarter time here, 9-point lead to East Perth. We'll be back with the thoughts of our experts, Jack Mayo, Subi Ford, reigning best and fairest, and dual premiership player with the Demons, Chris Mitsopoulos. We're back after this on Sport FM.
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1: Quarter time in the final game of round 9. It is the grand final rematch. It's been much anticipated, this game. The Bulldogs coming off consecutive defeats. East Perth 4-4 after a shock loss to West Perth last Monday. And there's a bit to talk about out of the first quarter of football. No injuries for SKG Radiology. Chad Pearson stayed on the ground after copping a knock to his lower leg about halfway through that first term. East Perth 2-2-14. South Fremantle 5 behind. Great to have Jack Mayo, reigning Subi Best and Fairest Premiership player, with us. And for the first time on radio, he's going to give an expert summary of the first quarter of footy. Jack, what did you make of it?
3: Yeah, it was a little bit scrappy. I guess as we predicted, it was a game between the arcs. East Perth dominating possession. 84 kicks to 30. 38 handballs for East Perth and only 16 tackles between the two sides. So it kind of points out to our listeners the kind of game we've got on our hands. It's a kick mark retention game, and a lot of East Perth's halfback flankers and wingers are getting a fair bit of the footy. So can East Perth sustain this to kick a winning score throughout the whole game? Their skills have to be immaculate for it to work. And a little point that I had a look at the stats was South Fremantle winning stoppages 7-3. So for as good as Scotty Jones is and as much as he wins hitouts, Souths are matching them and bettering them so far at stoppages. So for Souths to get a little bit more ascendancy and take their chances, I'd suggest they'd want a little bit more of a stoppage game where they can get it to their key forwards quickly. Mitzi, I've got a question for you though, mate. Cooper Stevens on a wing. He's a quality midfielder, good leg speed, good skills as well. Do you think he's wasted on the wing, or should he go in?

0: And it allows them to bring it back to square and try to level them at stoppage. So, as strange as it sounds, with the force of Scotty Jones, I think the more stoppages for Souths, the better. Their midfielders can get in and under, use their classy leg speed and deliver quickly to their forwards.
1: You know what I've noticed, Jacob? Very early in this game, we have a champion guy who's going to be a great media man for many years to come when he retires from football.
2: Jeez, he's got three more quarters. Don't pump him up too much.
1: No, I have to pump him up.
2: He's going well.
0: I've got a few more years of football as well.
2: When you decide
1: to retire, because I'm going to just really get into McHale after this game.
2: It's dangerous to miss any broadcast in this industry, and I've seen McHale. He's been fairly well reserved. He's just down here to our right, sitting in one of the VIP boxes, because that's the only kind of treatment Tony will ever accept at this ground. And it looks like he's behaving himself for the moment. I did see him waving his scarf around, so we'll need to check after half-time and see how he's going. Players in position, we're just waiting for a few to leave the field. What I love about these two teams is the contrast in colours, and it was there on grand final day. The royal blue of East Perth, the red and white of South Fremantle, they're great contrasting colours as we look out to paint a picture for our listeners. A lot of East Perth support here, and the red and whites are well supported as well. The final game of round 9. Winners yesterday, Peel over Swan Districts, West Coast over Claremont, and Jack, just block your ears, Perth over Subiaco in our broadcast game. Second quarter underway. We're here for Keverick Australia, Australia's leader in hydraulic cranes. The Royals by 9 points.
3: Yeah, and they'll be kicking to the Vincent Street end. Jones, clean hit out, only as far as Winder. Florenka knocks it over his head, did it well. Love lost the footy. Tedesco, he gets a chance, and now North running through the corridor. Kicks from 55 out, open goal square. It's going to bounce at right angles, minor score. That would have been a hot start for the Royals, who are now 10-point leaders, 2-3 to 5 behinds. 30 seconds played, second quarter.
2: I've seen something else that's interested me today. Long kick to half back, and no mark to Jermaine Jones, but he's able to land with it. Running on the diagonal, looking to find his left, which he does, to the wing. Russell falls to ground and doesn't mark. Clark Deering, the spillage, fires a hand pass to Ferreira, who fumbles. Scott gets back for East Perth, sweeps it away to Brayshaw, who kicks a floater to half forward, bounces out in front of Middleton. One-on-one there with Pearson of the Bulldogs, puts his head down. Pearson sticks the tackle. We'll have a ball up. Your former premiership skipper, Lee Kitchens, on comps today for Channel 7, Jack. He's wearing a suit down there. He must be working on the... I don't know if he's up in the box or he's doing boundary, but Lee Kitchens here doing some media work as well.
0: Always a well-spoken man, Lee, and scrubs up pretty well in a suit, so no doubt he'll have a good day at Channel 7.
2: Should be making everyone coffees. That's his day job, I think. Comes out to right. Right's a long way down the ground. Wriggles out of one. Wriggles out of two. Hand passes to Foley. Foley snaps, but snaps well wide, and it's just going to squeeze in for a behind to the right.
0: Stan Wright, a member of the Left Footers Club, but got caught on his right foot there and was looking to kick, but just decided not to.
2: You a left footer, Matty?
4: No.
2: Or you're a right footer?
4: No.
2: So we've got a couple of lefties in the box, Jack and Mitzi. Minor score, the margin's out to 11. East Perth 2-4-16, South 5 behinds. We're 2 minutes into the second term.
0: Just on these kick-ins, South Fremantle are running a huddle, so just one to keep an eye on. They've worked this well to halfback flank.
3: Yeah, and they get it to their ruckman in Love. Love plays on. Wobbly sort of ball, out of bounds on the full. Members side wing in front of our broadcast position. Regan will inbound for the Royals. Play comes at him in Craven. Kick too strong. Gets it back though, Craven. Hand passes inside to Scott. With the outside of the hand, goes the 1-2 to Brayshaw. Gets it back. Kicks it centre half forward. Skips it. Picked up by Ethan Hughes of South Fremantle. Racing in some trouble. Works it out to Colborne. Brought down. Dispossessed. Plenty of players diving in hard at the moment. Racing. Hand passes back to Ottawa. Whistle. And a free kick to Racing.
1: Very lucky then, South. Bit under pressure. Some good pressure by East Perth on the ball carrier.
3: Racing at right half back for the Bulldogs. Kicks on the 45 to the boundary line. Finds Kyle Russell, who, yeah, as Jacob mentioned, been around for quite some time. Missed out on both premierships for the Bulldogs. Looking to take his opportunity today. Back into the league side. Hughes to Otto. They'll switch the play to Colborne, who... looks pretty good in the ruck today. I would almost... I don't know if he's got enough of a tank, but I would almost look at him as the sole ruckman or the main ruckman.
1: He's got a very good leap on him, Colborne.
3: Jones kicks out wide to Winder. Those two combine so well. Winder, smooth mover, kicks to centre-half back. And now South Fremantle playing the possession game. Colborne out wide to Hughes. Now they find some space. He goes up the wing, finds Bletchenden running. Oh, he's got a... runner from behind in Scott, who used some speed, but he evades him. Back to Hughes. Now penetrates, kicks inside

0: 50. The target out the back. Ooh. Couldn't get it to him. Wright goes down hard. Gear was there. Watts on the boundary line. Snaps back inside. Turns it over. Off hands. Florenka. Hand passes over his head to Russell. Just gets a kick to it. High ball. Plenty of players sit under it. Watts couldn't claim it. Gets it at ground level, though. Just a hand pass away to Saunders. And now a saving kick and finds his target in Foley.
1: You think, Jack, that Souths might be thinking, well, what you can do, we can do it just as well. Maybe Souths will adopt a similar style when they get the ball now.
2: Potentially. It is a mode they tend to go into, especially with Hughes and Pearson being such good decision makers. Hughes already up to 12 touches.
1: He's Perth at right half back here through Stevens, who is Jack Mayo identified, playing on a wing. Cuts in board. Couple of teammates there. North calls Brasher out of it. And kicks on the left into midfield. The tall figure of Jones. Marks, he wants a runner. There was no one there to hand pass to. Now eventually he finds Brayshaw cruising by. The East Perth skipper, deep penetrating kick at the back. Graham couldn't get a run at it. Knocked away, but Burgill gathers the loose ball. He has options. He goes himself with the outside of the right boot and should have hand passed. He had three teammates cruising by. One for the short hit up, a couple for the hand pass. It's East Perth's chance to squander some opportunities. 2-5-17 to 5 behind.
2: And they all let him know about it.
1: As they should have. 2-goal lead to East Perth, 5 minutes into the second quarter.
0: Well, he's one that needs to lift this season, Kobe Burgill. 21 goals in 2025, just the three so far in 2026. And he really provided some spark for them last season. So he needs to get going. Florenka, wedged between a couple, did well to get it out. Looking for Jones. It's going to bounce up for him. Members side wing. Hand passes forward. Has a runner in Love, the ruckman, the big man. And he goes, his target is Clarke Deering. Gets out the back. Does it sit up for him? Running towards goal. 20 metres out for South Fremantle. Players diving in hard. Ball at ground level. In dispute still. Regan sockers it forward only as far as Winder, who breaks away directly in front. 20 from goal, snaps around the body. And finally, South Fremantle have kicked a major through Isaiah Winder. And it's back to a six-point game. 2-5-17 East Perth play South Fremantle 1-5-11. 5.5 minutes gone second term. Bulldogs finally with their first.
3: Well, it just shows you've got to take your opportunities when they arise. East Perth have had three genuine chances in this second quarter to hit the scoreboard and have missed each time. On that occasion, just a chaos ground ball. Winder, as we know, very, very skillful, kicked across the body, winning the ground ball. And it's only now a goal of difference. East Perth have dominated possession. They've had plenty of the footy. But there's only 6 points in it, Jack.
2: Three times this quarter, East Perth have kicked a point and South Fremantle have run their huddle pattern from centre-half back, and three times they've found a mark at the back flank. So that time, that goes all the way for a goal, and Isaiah Winder started nicely, 12 touches and a goal, and him and Hughes are the real two that are keeping Souths in this at the moment.
1: One of their few winners on Monday, Isaiah Winder against the Sharks. Classy player, great mover across the ground, former West Coast Eagle. In the middle, Jones doesn't leap. Neither ruckman got a hand to it, but Bletcherton gets the clearance. Kicks it inside, 50 for South Fremantle. Falls in a hole. Oh, dropping the mark was Foley. Absolute sitter. Able to recover East Perth. Saunders, the defensive option out the back of the pack. Gives to Regan, who floats it beyond the defensive 50. Out to half-back. Good spoil across from Florenka on Brayshaw, but Brayshaw able to extract and kick up the boundary. He was taken off his kick. It slewed off his boot, but it found the chest of Peak, who just happened to be further down ground. Kicks looking for Scray. Sport by Sacks of Souths. He went to ground, but had support by Hand. Losing the ball was Rayson. Given another opportunity by the umpire. Souths work it away. Jones has been busy. Kicks Souths inside 50. Rusko rises. Spoiled by Watts. Spills down to ground level. Regan slaps it away. Donaldson, a great hand pass. Away towards Green. Snaps to goal for the Bulldogs, but it falls in short. And getting back Watts, read it well. There's a few players down off the play. That was a bruising collision. Suter has the ball at half back, but there's a bit of casualties from that previous contest.
0: Doesn't the game look good when it starts opening up? North, outer side wing, trying to find a target, coming through Otto. Peak was at a standstill. Gives a chance for the Bulldogs now to go on a run. Pearson, forward hand pass to Ferreira. Outer side wing, now looks inside 50. Trying to just squeeze it to Russell. Probably the wrong target. And the ball out of bounds on the full. So Watts will take the kick. Foley just chipping it around now. North lost it. Gives a chance for Green. The hand pass to Rusko. North applying the pressure still. Couldn't break away. Saunders comes through for East Perth. Ball just being turned over at the moment. Sloppy play from both teams. Watts decides to clear defensive 50 up the line. Turned over. And now Racing can go again. Dynamic player goes to centre-half forward. Sachs, Jones inside. Donaldson out the back. Man in front, Milner. And it's going to be a 50-metre penalty, is it? No. Well, he took the mark. Umpire's called high. So he's calling it a high free kick. But really, that could have been 50.
1: Yeah, it was touch and go. Short pass from Milner. Finds Scott. Scott, a low-level kick up the wing. Rising and getting a hand to it was quick. Trying to claim it was Sachs of Souths. Wasn't paid it, but feeds one by hand. Kick Souths inside 50 over Clark Deering. Too much on the kick. And nice gather from the field umpire in the pocket there. He was out of bounds. The ball goes across. Boundary throw in.
3: Had a bit of territory in the last 5 minutes, South Fremantle. East Perth just made a few errors, turned the ball over. And South keeping the ball inside their forward half.
1: Isaiah Winder's getting his ankle strapped. Looks like his left ankle. So we'll keep an eye on that. He came from the ground after kicking South's first goal. Clark Deering in the ruck, but from behind Jones to the front of the contest. North's there. Feeds by hand across to Saunders. He's had a lot of the ball. Kicks to the wing. Sandwiched was Middleton. Spills to the back for Sachs. His hand passed to Bourne. High. And he was tackled high by Virgil. That was undisciplined. Didn't need to do that. And it means that Bourne will have a kick right in front of the South's interchange bench.
3: Would you call that a mullet, Jacob? Or?
1: Jack's probably better positioned to answer that than me. I need a haircut. Ball finds its way to Drage. Tries to sidestep. Can't get around quick. Has to just rush it on the boot inside 50. Oh, Regan got a huge sit. Hands to it. Spills to the back. And Souths are going to goal. One rolls a two goal. And always lucky he got an off break rather than a leg break. He went the dribble kick. And it's rolled through. It just missed the right goalpost. And scores a level. Jacob Wan, older brother of Toby, who's on the Dockers books, scores level 11 minutes into the second term.
3: So what's changed in the last 10 minutes for South to kick those two goals, Jack? They've really taken control a bit in the middle of the ground.
2: Yeah, East Perth look like they are a little bit fatigued, to be honest, Mitzi. Yeah. There are a few critical errors around the back 50, drop marks, etc. But what that means is they've had to occasionally attack the contest coming out of the back 50, and they need a little bit more out of their tall forwards at the moment, yep. East Perth. So Middleton just the one touch, Graham one touch, Schofield three touches, and Kiwik four touches. So none of them have hit the scoreboard yet. So they need a little bit more out of their tall forwards to be able to connect up the ground as well as be an option inside 50.
3: So you can possess and possess, but if you don't put scoreboard pressure on it, keeps the opposition in the game.
2: Correct, and occasionally you just need one of those tall forwards just to come up to centre half back to provide an outlet and be that outlet and contest once you surge from the back line. And they haven't done that yet, so looking for Ross McQueen to address that with them.
0: Scores level, Cooper Stevens into the middle. Colborne as well for South Fremantle, flies high. Jones just stood his ground. Stevens runs through, breaks away, gets a hand pass only as far as Bletchenden. Whistle, throw. So it's going to be an East Perth free kick. Scott, hand passes out wide to Tedesco, who lost it. He should have taken that. Just gets a kick away and then he's taken high, so he's going to get bailed out.
3: It's a big unit, Tedesco.
2: So Stevens has done that centre bounce and rolled straight to the wing.
3: Yep.
0: So, Tedesco, who returned a couple of weeks ago. And in the absence of Christian Amaduri, he needs to be that big body in the midfield. But perhaps still a little rusty as the kick is a poor one to centre-half forward. Skips through everyone, gets to the back, 30 metres from the goal. Ooh. Oh, and a dangerous tackle will it be? No. Play on, says the umpire. Gives a chance for Craven at his third. No, has Peake ahead of him. In the goal square, 2 metres out, pops it through. East Perth back in front. And Jaden Peake has his first of the afternoon. And the assist coming from a man who's kicked the first two today in Darcy Craven.
3: Well, it was a flower bag kick from Tedesco, but it certainly penetrated deep into the arc. And East Perth were able to win the ball, as you said, through Craven. And Peake was goal side and was able to come in and kick a very easy goal.
2: They're getting everything from their small forwards at the moment, East Perth. All three goals from smalls. And as I mentioned earlier, their tools need to lift. Kiwik going into the ruck now for a centre bounce and Graham back on.
0: East Perth 3-5-23, South Fremantle 2-5-17. 13 minutes played. Second quarter here at Leederville Oval as the sun shines. Clouds above, but good day for football.
1: Yeah, this second quarter is for Keverick Australia, Australia's leader in hydraulic cranes. Great to have Jack Mayo and Chris Mitsopoulos in the experts' chair breaking this game down. Because it's a television game, we've got these extended breaks before we can restart. Umpires to look over his right shoulder and make sure we're allowed to return to play. Normally just toss it up, but he needs the green light from upstairs. He throws it up now, Ben Laycock. Quick's gone into the middle to try and combat the leap of Colborne. South's win it this time. Great hand pass that accommodates the run of Jones. It came from Byron. Had nothing up ahead, so he has to pull his kick sideways. And Bourne marks. Now, he stepped off his line. He runs himself into trouble. He gets around Van Diemen. The bounce almost didn't come back to him. Tugs it to half forward. And Russell marks. Back to Bourne, who's providing some overlap run. Now Bletchenden at half forward. Souths go deep inside 50, but poorly. Straight onto the chest of the man getting back, Saunders. His kick is dangerous, and he turns it over. Straight to the top of the 50 as he looked for a target exiting defence. And Rayson's marked.
3: Is he going to have a shot or just into the corridor?
1: Another member of that left footers club, and East Perth were aware of it. Middleton was there, but he gives to Jones, another left footer. That's Jones of South Fremantle, kicked to full forward. Towering defensive mark from Graham, the key forward, who's all the way the last line of defence.
2: Well done, that'll get him into the game.
1: He hasn't had a lot of impact so far, Tom Graham. Prodigious talent from Donnybrook. Wide kick from that player. Goes over quick. Was there a hand to it? It goes across the line. Bound jump high says there was.
2: Keen for your thoughts, Mitzi, but I think Souths just look so damaging when they can get a kick mark and then a running handball receive for the likes of Jones.
3: Absolutely. Jones has been good like that. He's always the run and overlap player, and he's got a very penetrating left foot.
1: So interesting. Quick took the centre stoppage, and now Graham's actually rucking around the ground. So clearly Quick's there to quell Colborne's leap, and then they'll back Graham in the ruck contest. He wins it down, Graham, a clean tap too, getting a kick up the boundary line scray towards the wing for East Perth. Losing it was Brayshaw coming through Byron. He couldn't collect it cleanly. Ball near the line, kept alive here as it's thrown on the boot by Sachs of Souths. Untidy kick. East Perth win it at halfback. Saunders, hand pass away to a teammate in Van Diemen. Dangerous kick. It was smothered on the way through. Juan, a goal kicker in this quarter for Souths. Hand pass it set up. Rayson has to fling it out the back door to Sachs. And Sachs will cut across here to the broadcast side, but he'll miss the target. And Russell can only just get a fingertip to it before it goes out of bounds. Would have been a last disposal, but Russell does enough to get a boundary throw in. A 6-point lead to East Perth. We're at the 16-minute mark of the second term for Keswick Australia.
0: Looks like we've got a chess game going on at the moment between the two coaches. Craig White, Ross McQueen, Colborne first to it. Byron, a chance to break it away from the stoppage. Hand pass only as far as Scray. Pushed off the footy and we'll have a ball up. 60 metres from the Bulldogs' goal at left half forward.
2: Both teams with a spare defender in the back line now.
0: Colborne flies high, gets it down to Drage. Clean possession here. Jones, the kick, went at right angles to centre half forward. Bourne out the back, so is Bollinger. Chased by Suter, coming through Stevens. He gets it out to right for East Perth now at left half back. Pops it over the top. Brayshaw is going to run onto it. Can he get there before Rayson applies the tackle? No. Brought to ground towards the boundary line. It's kept in by Wright. Spirals the ball towards half forward. Turns it over though. Ethan Hughes. Intercept mark in defence. Takes it on his chest. Switches the play to Pearson, his captain. And now Jones, who's getting a lot of the footy. Takes a mark at left half back for the Bulldogs and then finds Bletchenden just in from the boundary line. Member's side.
1: I'd be interested in your thoughts, Jack, on the loose man situation, because Hughes seems to be, if it's not Hughes, it's Pearson, and those two are so good at setting things up. Souths turn it over on the outlet kick, dropping a simple mark was Florenka, then crashed into the knees of his teammate, Wes Love. He got it out, Florenka, but broken up by Van Diemen, who burst a half forward, lowered his eyes, and hits Quick on the short hit-up pass. Even with the extra number there, Jack, it didn't help Souths, but it's an interesting premise.
2: Yeah, Florenka really just needed to keep that ball in. It is a brutal rule with dragging it back in and that being prior opportunity, but he just needed to roll the dice there and try to keep the ball in and get a stoppage for Souths. And this is a massive kick from Quek. Their tall forwards haven't given them heaps so far for East Perth, so important that this one goes through for them.
1: Wasn't selected for last year's grand final team. It was some consolation. He played in the reserves flag, but someone who spent time on an AFL list. He's trying to prove himself this year. Gets very close to Jacob Sachs on the mark, and it affects the kick. Has he scored? No, he's missed everything to the right.
3: Didn't look a very good technique running
1: absolutely
3: in there.
1: Not.
3: In fact, it wasn't even a run. It was just a walk.
1: It was an interesting... It was Hughes actually on the mark. And Hughes, I don't know what he was doing, but it seemed to have worked in putting him off. Souths restart play. No score. The margin still 6 points to East Perth at the 19-minute mark of the second term.
0: Based on the run-up there, that was never going through. And, oh, East Perth, the pressure applied. So they get the turnover here. Racing didn't know what to do.
3: It was on his wrong foot. That was the problem.
0: Yeah, well, he kicked it out of bounds on the full and now gives a chance for Mitch Schofield at left half forward, 50 metres from goal, right up on the fence. Has a couple of kids right there who threw the ball back to him.
2: We had Graham at the top of the goal square.
0: Plays on around, just pops it up to the hot spot. Graham is there, quick out the back, off hands, ball to the front, flicked out to North from Burgill. He's kicked it off one step. That's a great goal from Tom North. Something from nothing. And East Perth, a two-goal advantage. 4-5-29 plays South Fremantle, 2-5-17. 19 minutes gone here, second term. So we're coming into time on, and was just a brilliant piece of roving from Tom North.
3: Well, he was in the right position. Tony and I talk about this a lot, Jack. A small forward being in the right position in the, where a ball comes in high, contest takes place, ball hits ground. It was Burgill that won the ball on the ground, but North in a good spot, back out to him, nice goal. So they're getting a bit of value for the amount of possessions they're getting now, East Perth.
2: Yeah, and it's the timing of the crumb as well. There's no point getting there too early. Yeah. North was able to get there on the move and swing onto his left and put it through. I can't say it was a deliberate kick from Mitch Schofield. I'm not sure he middled it, but definitely a set play to put that to the top of the goal square and let the forwards compete. And the good thing about a set play is that the mids and the rovers know where to go, and that's what we saw on that occasion.
0: And that's his first goal this season, Tom North.
1: Missed a game early on in the year, went home for a very good reason. He got married.
2: You got him a goal, Mitzi.
1: And yes. The ball in midfield and a clean clearance. Brayshaw breaks away, long inside 50, crashing the pack. Graham got a good sit, but there's Hughes at the back, recovering for South Fremantle. Bounces away from his defensive 50, kicks to the outer side. Speed from Russell, but he's caught on his wrong side. He has to hand pass it backwards, and they'll attack the corridor. Dangerous kick, back towards half-back. Missed the target, Byron. Opens the door for East Perth. Crucial few minutes here before half-time. Scott feeds it inside 50, and Tedesco's running to an open goal and fires it through. Teddy, he might get a couple of bear hugs after that. 5-5-35 to 2-5-17. It's a three-goal lead at the 21-minute mark. And the game's opening up for East Perth, Chris Mitsopoulos and Jack Mayo.
3: Yes, three quick goals now for the Royals. Just when South had started to take a bit of control of the footy, East Perth, that was a good clearance day too. They won a nice clean clearance out of the middle and then were able to get the ball forward quickly. And then big Tedesco wins the ball on the ground and good handball. And another goal to East Perth. Three in the space of, 5 or 6 minutes. They've kicked three goals and got a nice little break now up to the Bulldogs to try and respond.
2: And it's front half football. They're able to intercept Souths on the way out. Early in the quarter, Souths were able to move the ball too easily. So well done for East Perth for recognising that and committing to working hard to stop it.
0: Ball back into the middle. Teams are set. Just waiting for the ads on Channel 7.
1: Better Homes and Gardens getting a run again.
0: So, ball thrown up. 18-point lead to the Royals. And they win another clearance here. This time through Scott. Kicks it to centre-half forward. Off hands. Brayshaw, good crumb. Gets it into Scray. Pops it over the top. The man on the lead takes the mark. Tom Graham. Hands out in front. He'll line up. 25 from goal. Make that 30 from goal. Directly in front.
3: Well, that's that clearance again, Jack. Winning that clean clearance out of the middle. Allowed Graham plenty of space to lead into. And he was hit up very well. So this could be a very good handy lead for East Perth going into halftime.
0: Lining up for goal number 11 this season, playing just his fifth game of league football in 2026. Sort of stabs at it, but he puts it through. Goal umpire, little movement, and his teammates get around him. So for East Perth, it is now a 24-point margin. Their lead, 6-5-41 to South Fremantle, 2-5-17. And we just had three goals in the matter of 3 minutes.
2: Mitzi, you nailed it. Clearances this quarter are 8 to East Perth and 3 to South Fremantle. So they're getting their ascendancy. Scotty Jones is showing why he's the state's dominant ruckman. And they're able to get it forward quickly. And it gives their tall forwards a chance. So, Graham, a good finish there, a good lead out. And not much that quality defenders can do to that.
3: Now, I'll ask another question, Jack, because us oldies who think when an opposition kicks two or three goals quickly, you man up in the middle of the ground, so you try and even at least even a contest on the ground. A team seem to keep their same structure all the time in the middle. Is that what happens normally, or is there opportunities for players in the middle say, come on, let's just tighten up.
2: Yeah, it's just about execution, Mitzi. Like the 6-6-6 rule doesn't really allow you to change too much tactically, but you've just got to crack in and keep the ball tight for a bit before you can get your spare defenders behind.
3: Yep.
1: Brayshaw was on the burst, just couldn't take it out of the middle. Westlove follows up for Souths. Defensive hand pass. Pearson eases it away to Jones. It gets it into 1-2 with Sachs, but again caught on his wrong side. Sachs to the outside, waiting for it. Westlove then turned into the Craven tackle. Dispossessed, holding the ball. Couldn't get his boot to it. So Craven pulls his kick to half forward, but it sits in the air, having to wait. Burgeel, the big fist came from the skipper Pearson. He gets the plaudits from his teammates. Out of bounds at right half forward.
3: Well, it's been a good 10-minute period for East Perth. Dominating clearance, getting the ball into their forward half quickly and giving their forwards opportunities.
1: Give it to Jack Mayo on debut. He said pre-game he thought that the quickest way to goal and the most impactful way this game would be won and lost was at centre clearance and going straight up the corridor. That's how East Perth have really opened up a lead. It's a four-goal margin. Player from East Perth's gone to ground a little sore. I think he copped a knee in the buttock there, North. Ball near the boundary line. Stan Wright plays for a free kick. Ball tangled up underneath. Brayshaw starting to win in the clinches. Umpire Ben Laycock sees a free kick to the Bulldogs. And that's not a popular decision with the locals. Holding the man was the call. So Juan, who kicked a goal early in this term to level the scores.
3: Oh, that's 50.
1: Into the middle, and Stan Wright taking a bit of frustration on the non-previous call out on Russell. And Russell is going to be marched from just backwards at the centre circles to centre half forward. This could be a big penalty in time on. He decides to play on. He didn't take the entire 50 metres, which you're allowed to do that. You don't have to take the 50-metre penalty. You can play on. And Rayson running down the ground is marked from basically the same spot that the kick would have been taken from.
2: This could prove really costly. Stan Wright taking a little bit of frustration out. As you said, Jacob, could have won a free kick a little bit earlier, but Souths really have not ventured forward for the last 15 minutes, so this is an important one to keep them in touching distance.
1: Interesting call, Mitch. I might get your opinion on it in a minute, depending on the result of this shot for goal. Racer, not a noted goal kicker. Left footer, powerful drop punt to the Vincent Street, or rather to the Technical College end, and he's just snuck that in. So it works out for Souths, and it is a big penalty. A goal against the run of play to Lewis Rayson, the defender. And the best part now, he gets to run all the way back into the defensive 50, having kicked a goal at the other end. It's an 18-point margin, 26 minutes gone. So just back to the initial 50-metre penalty. So Russell would have been marched to basically 40 metres from goal, but Russell saw Rayson running inside 50 and took his kick before the umpire had actually marked the 50 metres. Now that's allowed. And it worked out okay. But interesting decision, Mitzi.
3: Yes, it was. And I just wonder, that was a little bit of a stomach punch by Stan Wright. Could that be looked at? Don't know. I don't think it was that bad.
0: Come on, Mitzi.
3: Well, you know, the old gut punch these days.
1: $20 fine in the waffle.
0: Soft in your old age.
3: Oh, dear, that's
1: just give him a tummy whack there.
3: That's ages of mate.
1: Jack, just give
3: bloke
1: him a whack in the guts and see how he goes. There's no suspensions in the Sport FM commentary box.
3: Yeah, very handy goal for South. They really needed that one because East Perth were on a four-goal streak there.
0: Yeah, well, that they were. They wrestle back some momentum. Jones in the ruck, wins out forward, but Love will get there first for the Bulldogs. Picks it up cleanly, kicks to the members' side wing and finds Bourne with that mullet. I think he's gone a rat tail in the past too, Mitzi. Would you have ever gone that,
3: mate,
0: back in your day?
3: Afro was our day, mate.
0: Yeah, plenty of hair to do the rat tail. As Winder, lateral kick, goes now, dangerous ball.
3: Good.
0: Love, one hand at it. Outstretched, took a great mark, reeled it in, plays on immediately, wheels around, two on one, South Fremantle's favour, ball spills to the back, towards the boundary line. Can Russell keep it in? He slipped over at the wrong time, and we'll have a throw in.
3: West Love's got some good skill, Jack. He takes a good, that was a great mark, but his left foot, he's got a pretty good left foot. He hits his targets most times.
2: He's quite the athlete. He put 50 metres on Scotty Jones pretty quickly then.
0: Yeah, he's been a lot better today than he was on the WA Day Derby, competing well against Big Scott Jones, the state ruckman. North, hand passes away, fell a little short. Scray was able to get there. Clearing ball out of defensive 50, picked up by Middleton. Been a little undecided today. Jones, or Scott rather, running through. Craven comes in hard and we'll have a ball up.
3: South can pinch one just before half time and bring it back
2: huge
3: within a.
2: You just feel like East Perth have shut up shop for the quarter a little bit.
3: Yep.
0: So we'll have a ball up. Left half forward for South Fremantle. 60 metres from goal. Repeat stoppage here. Just in front of the Bulldogs dugout. 18-point leaders, East Perth. Jones just takes it out of the ruck, check sides it forward, but only as far as Hughes, who backpedals and takes the mark on his chest.
1: Jack Mayo signalling corridor. He looked that way. Wasn't anything on. He's going to kick it up the boundary line. High ball to half forward and Scott Jones. Oh, drops a simple mark. Spills down to ground level. Scray gives it back to him. He just throws a boot at it. Love for South Fremantle. Curls a snap. Bounce. Inside 50. And the bounce. It eludes a couple of East Perth defenders. Donaldson then lost traction as the ball bounced away from him. And Suter's kicked back into the corridor. Find Scray.
3: Donaldson did an ankle in that little bit.
1: Mm. He is limping. He has not had much impact on this game either, Brandon Donaldson, the dual premiership dog. Scray has a man out here at halfback and happy to just hold the ball. Xavier Milner running further afield as ever. Hard running from Angus Scott. And the clock ticking away. We're in the 30th minute of this second quarter. Foley slides to ground, drops the mark, able to hand pass while still on his knees and kicking it back out wide. Milner finds Simpson. Sorry, Stevens. Cooper Stevens. Kicks up the boundary line, the former Hawk and Cat. And this time, Scott Jones takes the grab. And then a professional landing in his back from Pearson to waste a bit of time. Umpire says that's okay.
2: I thought that was just too much there.
1: Yeah. So, Scott Jones, right in front of his interchange. I'm sure they'll be telling him how long's to go. He wasn't in any rush. So he kicks it high inside 50. Schofield gets a run, as does Quick. Tapped down the ground by Jones of South. It spills back to him. Feeds Rayson, a goal scorer moments ago. Kicks up to halfback. Spills down the ground level and Drage bursts away. Goes for a run. Two bounces on the wing but has nothing to go to. So he sweeps it to Gear. Gear for South. Lays it off to Ferreira. Ground opens up. Pokes it short and here's Rusko.
3: Brilliant play then.
1: They just didn't panic, did they? They could have gone long to an open 50 where East Perth's defenders were folding back. Instead, Ferreira lowered his eyes and hits his spearhead on the chest 45 metres out at left half forward.
3: Yeah, and that's what a full forward likes. It was one-on-one. Watts didn't really know what to do on that occasion. Rusko stopped, came forward, and a nice little dinky pass hits him on the chest. And this is a big kick, Jack, for the in the context of the game.
2: Watts was certainly defending the goal side, yes, Mitzi. Yeah. So Rusko just took his medicine and said, I'll have a shot from 50 on an angle.
1: Still hasn't kicked a goal today. Didn't kick one last week. Trey Rusko. This is a massive moment in the game approaching halftime. Steps across the 50. Tugs it to the right. It's not going to have the carry. Lands just a metre or two short. Bollinger got a run at it. But it's gone off hands and through for a minor score.
3: Not very confident in his kicking at the moment, Trey Rusko.
1: And he misses that one. So East Perth breathe a sigh of relief. 17-point lead to the Royals in the 32nd minute of this, the second term for Keswick Australia.
0: Oh, yeah, and yes. Siren sounds to signal half-time. Trey Rusko goalless last week, so he'll need to step up in this second half. Corey Watts, our man on Sport FM, playing a good game of footy, as are the Royals. They lead by 17 points at half-time, 6-5-41. To the Bulldogs, 3-6-24. We played 31 and a half minutes in that second quarter.
1: And it did open up, didn't it, Matt? I mean, that first quarter, we saw just the two goals. That quarter, 4-3. So East Perth win the quarter. They extend their lead from 9 points at quarter time to 17 points at halftime. But the Bulldogs did kick the first couple and levelled the scores before East Perth produced an inspired 5 minutes of football where they kicked 3 goals to open up the advantage they currently have. 6-5-41 to 3-6-24. Craven, the game's first two majors. Singles for Tom Graham, Tom North, Jaden Peake and Liam Tedesco. For Souths, it's all singles. Rayson, Wan and Winder. So a couple of unfamiliar names there. Jacob Wan playing his first game in 2 seasons. Winder has hit the scoreboard a little bit, but Rayson certainly hasn't kicked too many goals. It was just the third of his 48-game waffle career. So half-time, and the Little Leaguers make their way out for their own game. Obviously, there's no Souths jumpers because half of the Little Leaguers have turned their jumpers inside out and the other half are wearing East Perth Guernseys. Our experts today, great to have Jack Mayo with us, Subiaco reigning best and fairest premiership player, Subi Ruck Ford, and Chris Mitsopoulos, dual Perth premiership player. Mitzi, really entertaining quarter. The first quarter was a bit of an arm wrestle, but East Perth have opened up a very handy gap in a low-scoring game.
3: Yeah, the game opened up a little bit in that quarter. East Perth's didn't play their real sort of stop-start possession game. They won ball out of the middle of the ground after South had kicked the first two goals. They'd look good early in that quarter, South Fremantle. Nice goal from Winder, and then one dribble one through. But then East Perth started to win clearance out of the middle of the ground. Some very clean clearance. Got the ball inside forward 50 quickly. Gave their forwards opportunities. And as Jack said, their small forwards have been very good. They were the ones that have been kicking goals, but a nice lead from Graham out of another good clearance out of the middle. He kicked a goal, and East Perth went on a run of four goals and really looked like they were going to run away with it, but to South's credit, they were able to fight back in the latter half of that quarter, kick a very good goal through Race. And it's been almost the defences. When I look at the game, Jack, you know, both Rayson and Jermaine Jones are those run and carry defenders. Pearson and in particular, and Hughes are those intercept defenders, and we're seeing the same at the other end of the ground.
2: Yeah, absolutely. I've got a question for you, Mitzi. How effective do you think the kick mark game is for East Perth? Because we saw them open up a 3.5-4 goal lead really quickly in that quarter by being dominant from clearance, and then also the ability to keep the ball inside their forward 50. So do you think it's something that they go away from in the second half, the kick mark game, and they look to just take the ball off the line a little bit more? They looked aggressive by handball and they looked really dominant, and is that how they get their key forwards involved?
3: That's exactly right. That's what we saw in that occasion. Graham had plenty of space to lead into. The defender had no chance. So I'd rather them not to play that sort of possession game, because you know against South Fremantle, their defensive structure is very good. So if you allow them to structure up, they're hard to penetrate. But by, you know, winning that clearance, being a little bit more, I suppose, risk-reward with the way they use the ball, we saw that happen and they kicked four goals in that sort of 8 to 10 minute period.
2: Yeah, it's pretty clear when both sides throw a loose behind the footy. Yeah. So when East Perth have a loose behind in a Stan Wright or a Luke Foley or whomever that might be, they look to possess the ball, kick mark. When South Fremantle have a loose, it's generally a Pearson, it's a Hughes, and then they're getting a Jermaine Jones to come off the back of the contest really quickly for handball receive. So I think if I'm Ross McQueen, I'm not throwing a spare back in our defence. I'm trying to keep six ahead of the four of the ball and six behind it as well. And if I'm Craig White, I'm trying to generate that spare and loose where possible, because the game had some real key distinctive shifts in momentum between South Fremantle and East Perth as well when those spares were and weren't there.
3: Yep.
4: Thoughts of Jack Mayo. Great to have Jack alongside Mitzi in expert comments. Jacob Lansier, Matt Grubelich describing the action at a beautifully sunny afternoon here at Leaderville Oval. There was talk of rain. I think the rain is forecast tonight into a rather wet week here in Perth, so we're getting the better of the conditions. Haven't had too many wet days so far this year at the footy in WAFL 2026. Great game unfolding. 3-goal lead essentially at half-time to East Perth. 6-5-41 to 3-6-24. We will take you back to the studio as we go. Some very disappointing news for West Coast fans. Ruben Jinbi will miss 8 to 12 weeks with the quad injury sustained last night. So that could well end his season, depending on how he recovers. He's had a really good season, and unfortunately he's going to miss the majority of the remainder of it. So a blow for the Eagles. We'll take you back to the studio. We'll get some scores from around the grounds from Dave Eckhart on this Sunday afternoon, and we'll reconvene with a 17-point lead to East Perth over South Fremantle at halftime.
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13: 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Dave Eckhart back in the studio at halftime in our game from Leaderville Oval, Sullivan Logistics Stadium. It is East Perth who kicked 4-3 in the second quarter to take a lead at halftime, 6-5-41 to South Fremantle, 3-6-24, a margin of 17 points at the halfway mark of the game. Earlier games today in that particular venue in the reserves, it was a 28-point win to East Perth, 12-8-80 to South Fremantle, 7-10-52. And earlier this morning, probably in a bit of fog, I would have thought. There's plenty of fog in the northern suburbs. I wonder if they cleared enough for the boys to play in the Colts at 9 o'clock this morning. It was a win to South Fremantle, 9-10-64 to East Perth, 7-12-54, 10 points the margin. In AFL, there's one game being played now, isn't it? The last game for today to come under lights tonight will be Essendon versus Carlton, but three-quarter time. It's a six-point game in favour of St Kilda over Sydney in Sydney, 13-9-87 to Sydney, 12-9-81. In Suncorp Super Netball, the game between the GWS Giants and the West Coast Fever in early stages of the last quarter, and the Fever and the Giants are level at 53 apiece. As I said, early stages, fourth quarter. So some work to do by both sides. The Fever need to break some losing streaks, and to get a win on the board in Sydney would be good. 54-53. They just scored another goal in the fourth quarter. Let's have a look at other scores from around the competitions today. The Panthers ended up with 68-0 win over West Tigers at halftime in the game between the Sharks and the Dragons. It was 12-6 in favour of the Dragons. Currently at the 60-minute mark, so about 20 minutes left, Sharkies now lead 24-12 in that NRL Round 14 game. In the Super Netball, we just talked about the Fever. The earlier game, the Mavericks upset the Vixens 59-50 in Melbourne on that one. Now, Waffle W and Rogers Cup action for Round 10 finished yesterday or last night under lights. In the Rogers Cup, wins to East Fremantle over West Perth by 17 points, Claremont over Subiaco by 8 points, Swans over Peel by 34, and South Fremantle over East Perth by 43. In the senior ladies competition, Waffle W wins to West Perth over East Fremantle by 43 points. Another close game for Claremont over Subi, just 6 points there. South Fremantle defeated East Perth by 16 points. And Swan Districts did a number on Peel Thunder, racked up a cricket score and won by 90 points in the end. There are some interstate or overseas matches and fixtures to come tonight. You've got the men's singles final at Roland Garros for the French Open Championship. It's Alex Zverev, the second seed, up against Flavio Cabolli, the 10th seed from Italy, who got through on a walkover when his countrymen could not play the semi-final. And last night, Mira Andreeva won her first major championship. The 8th seed defeated the qualifier Maya Kolinska 6-3, 6-2. And as I mentioned a little bit earlier, the Monaco Grand Prix, or the Monaco Procession, if you like, gets underway tonight from 9 o'clock. Qualifying last night, Kimi Antonelli from the Mercedes team qualified fastest, so he'll start on pole, Max Verstappen alongside him from Red Bull. So whoever gets into that first corner and then can lead throughout the rest of the first lap and into the Grand Prix proper will probably end up winning the race. But Antonelli has first dibs, he's on pole, and Verstappen just slightly behind him. Lewis Hamilton for Ferrari will start in third place alongside his teammate. Oscar Piastri will start from seventh place. That's the fourth row on the grid. And alongside him will be Lando Norris. England versus New Zealand, the Test Series, 150th year of Test cricket for England. And it's the first Test at Lord's where there's been some... safe to say, variable bounce on that particular pitch. We're already into the fourth innings, and we were into the fourth innings by the end of day two. Day three yesterday produced only something like 21 balls of play, and New Zealand went from 3 for 39 overnight to 5 for 55 at stumps. Kane Williamson only made 18. Devon Conway is 19 unbeaten at stumps, and Gus Atkinson has 2 for 16. New Zealand still need another 199 runs to win if they're going to take out this first test, if they get some more play, hopefully on day four. So just recapping in the NRL, updating that particular screen, it is 24 points to 12 with 20 minutes to go with the Sharks leading over the Dragons in Suncorp Super Netball at the Ken Rosewell Arena in Sydney. The Fever now have a two-goal lead at the 10-minute mark, so about 6 minutes to go in that game. It's 56 to 54. With the Fever leading the Giants, and in our broadcast venue at Sullivan Logistics Stadium, East Perth lead South Fremantle by 17 points at halftime. 6 goals, 5-41. South Fremantle 3-6-24 after wins earlier in the day to East Perth in the reserves and South Fremantle in the Colts. Jacob Lansmere, Matt Grubelich, not Tony McHale, he's enjoying the hospitality. Chris Mitsopoulos and Jack Mayo will join you again on the other side of this break.
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20: Well,
4: Both teams back out onto the ground on a glorious afternoon. Now the blue sky really has broken through here at Leader for Lovell. A wonderful venue right in the heart of the Perth CBD, just outside, and everything's very conveniently located. There's a train line just up the road. There's a thriving precinct. And a really good crowd has turned out for this Sunday afternoon game. We don't get too many Sunday Arvo games in the Waffle, but like to see it, particularly when it's a game of this magnitude. East Perth, South Fremantle, a rematch of last year's grand final. And East Perth looking for some sort of revenge. I'm not sure you can ever get complete revenge for a grand final loss, but East Perth trying to set up their season. They lead by 17 points at halftime. 6-5-41, plays 3-6-24. Jacob Lansbury and Matt Grublich calling the action. Our experts, Supi Ford, Jack Mayo, alongside Chris Mitsopoulos in commentary here on Sport FM. Mitzi, it's halftime. It's a three-goal lead. It's a handy advantage, but not insurmountable. Is there something that Craig White can do to turn this game in the second half his side's way? Because it looks like they're on the back foot at the moment.
3: Yeah, but I thought they had enough of the footy to suggest that they can still win this game. I mean, when you look at it statistically, Jacob, other than the differential in marks, which was pulled back a little bit in that second quarter by South. South lead clearances 13-12, even though East Perth had that great patch for a period of time when they kicked those four goals. And inside 50, South are plus four on inside 50. So they're getting enough of the ball. It's probably their delivery inside forward 50 that may need to be looked at a little bit better. Brusco's been well held by Watts, and they need some of their small forwards to really get themselves into the contest, because it's been Rayson, Juan and Winder who have kicked their goal. So their smalls, Donaldson is generally a very, very elusive forward. He needs to get himself in the contest. He looked a little bit shaky for a period of time. But I think that's an area they need to improve. And as Jack had said at the start of the game, if they can read Jones's taps in the middle of the ground and they start to win a bit of the clearance and get the ball inside forward 50, have Rusko one out with Watts, there's some opportunities there, but I think that's an area where they need to improve a little bit.
4: Jack, on the flip side with East Perth, so it's a handy lead, but it's by no means insurmountable with a half still to play. A lot to like about what East Perth are doing, and if they start this quarter well, they could really push away from Souths. What's the message from Hamish Brayshaw now in the huddle and Ross McQueen at halftime?
2: We saw in the second quarter, Jacob, when they were able to break away from Souths and put three or four goals on them very quickly, they were able to get dominance from clearance. So it's making sure the setups are right in there. And from there, I thought they were really dangerous when they were able to handball the ball forward. I'm looking at Tedesco and Brayshaw in tight in the clinches. I'd love to see my man Cooper Stevens go inside and win some hard balls through there to feed it out. Then they've got their runners and their small forwards come into the play. If they're able to get dominance, East Perth, from clearance again, they're able to bring their key forwards into it. It's a hard day on a big ground to be a key forward when both sides are just shifting the ball from side to side across half back. So if they want to get their key forwards involved and extend this margin, it comes from clearance. From South Fremantle's perspective, they've got to get their forwards involved as well. I look at the stats sheet and I see that Donaldson's just had the one handball, Clark Deering just the two touches, Bolognew just three touches as well. And as Mitzi mentioned, Rusko's been well held so far. So they need to get some territory themselves and give their forwards a chance.
4: Well, Bolognew's come to the bench and Donaldson is, he looks still a little concerned by his ankle. He's still got his playing gear on, so I'd suggest he's going to play a part in the second half. But he was still chatting to the physio during that halftime break as the players come from the ground. Hamish Free and Matt Parker were both out there with the team. They're out. One's suspended, one's injured. But they'd be very handy in the middle of the ground right now. Alas, sorry,
3: I just thought Love's gone forward, yep, and Colburn's taking the centre.
4: Yep, that was going to be the point I was making. So we're on the same wavelength. Colburn in the middle, and he's trying to combat the big burly frame of Scott Jones. At halftime, we start the third quarter. It's a 17-point lead to the Royals.
0: Well, Colburn into the ruck, flies high, socket forward. Players running at it. Saunders comes through, tried the soccer, ricocheted. Saunders in again right now in those long sleeves. Gets a kick away, bounces up towards half forward, out the back. Burgeel and Sachs go one-on-one. Soccer again comes through. World Cup not too far away, so they're getting in amongst the action. Kicked out of bounds on the full. Is it by Scray or was it over the line before? It was, so we'll have a throw in at right half forward for East Perth. 17-point leaders, Matt Grublich, Jacob Lansmere, Jack Mayo and Chris Mitsopoulos in the commentary box today.
4: Where's McHale?
3: Don't. Where is he?
0: Well, we'll try and find him by the end of the night as Green feeds back towards Bletchenden, kicks up high on the outside wing. Milner couldn't take the mark. Watts, man behind, takes it cleanly, gets it out to Suter. Hand passes forward, Milner on the boundary line. Right, weaves it through, finds his teammate in Foley, kicks on the 45. Scray comes to him, takes the mark. Again, the possession game inside the centre square, and looks to Brayshaw. Brayshaw now long inside 50 towards the pocket. Target is Graham. Off hands out the back. Otto just dribbled the hand pass to his captain Pearson, who was then pushed across the boundary line by Burgill for a throw in at right full forward for the Royals.
3: It's notable that the top three possession getters for South Fremantle are Hughes, Jones and Rayson. So their three backs are their top three possession getters.
4: First goal vital in this third term for station sponsor Cowden and the insurance brokers. Colborne's really leaping into the contest. Tedesco throws on the boot to full forward. Hughes flew, tried to mark rather than spoil. Spills down to Florenka, weaves it through to Winder. And a chain of handballs. It comes out to Jones of Souths. Lofts his left foot kick, but wide. Up onto the grass banks, out on the full.
2: What do you make the move of Colborne into the ruck to start the second half, Mitzi?
3: I think it's a good one. I think he can leap and at least get first hands on the footy.
4: So kick comes from Suter to half forward. And presenting Brayshaw. He can kick the ball a long way. He's hurt himself here, though. I reckon he's done a hamstring. Meanwhile, he kicks it into the pocket. And the mark's taken by Graham, but Brayshaw is in trouble. Not sure when it happened. When he received the ball, he's pulled up. He has thrown his head back and he is limping. He's hopping across the ground. That is a massive story unfolding. But Graham's taken a good contested mark deep at right full forward. But Brayshaw's day may be over. He looks like he's pinged something.
3: Yeah, soft tissue issues. He's had some before. Hamish Brayshaw, and that's a big loss for East Perth. Middle of the ground. He's an expert in that middle of the ground.
4: Maybe Stevens can go more inside. So Tom Graham for his second. Nurses it towards goal and hits the post.
3: Ooh, look at that post move.
4: Yeah, it hit three quarters of the way up, the left upright. Just tried to nurse it towards goal. Didn't really kick through it, Graham, and misses. So they might have lost their captain for the afternoon, and they've missed an opportunity. Three-goal margin in favour of East Perth, 3 minutes into the third term.
0: Yeah, could that be a turning point in today's game? Love flies at it. Couldn't take the mark. Was he chopped? No, says the umpire. Van Diemen at ground level. Right. Saunders. They connect well. Get it inside on the right foot from right. That's incredible stuff. Now they go East Perth. The handball chain through the middle. Ends up in the hands of Scott at centre half forward. Kicks in from the side. One intercepts. Ball spills to the deck. Graham around the football, as is Scray. Pops it over the top to the lead of Peake, who's been excellent in his return to league footy today. He'll line up from 45 metres out on a slight angle at left half forward.
3: Well, that's what I like to see from East Perth. That fast run and overlap hand pass. Open up the play, and then Peake. I've seen him a few times in games he's played. He's a dangerous little forward. An opportunity for him to kick his second of the day.
0: Yeah, looking lively today. Jaden Peake can extend this lead to 24. Doesn't get any of it.
3: Lauerbach
0: kicks it out of bounds on the full. That ball spun at all sorts of angles.
2: Graham started this quarter well. Thought he's led at the foot a couple of times really strongly and presented through. So whether that's been a message or a personal address from him.
4: Now, Jack, I've got to ask you, is there a difference between the Burley and the Sherrin? Because I keep hearing from people that the Burley is not as good to kick as the Sherrin.
2: Yeah, I tend to agree, Jacob. It is harder to kick a Burley, but there is nothing like a flushed Burley. I think if you're middle of Burley, there's nothing that feels quite like it. But generally, I'd say the Sherrin holds up.
4: Souths have worked this well out of half back from that out of bounds on the full. And Drage kicks to half forward. Watts cuts across, does well for East Perth because Gear was goal bound. Hand pass forward at the knees of Big Scott Jones, who went to ground. Colborne, his opponent, kept his feet. Sweeps it inboard. They chain a handball out to half forward. And running on is Colborne with some speed to full forward. Kick not enough on it. He was looking for Bolognew, break into the pocket, but getting back. Regan saves the day for East Perth. Tedesco ushers it up the corridor. And Van Diemen marks, pulls his kick to half back. And Stevens marks. Cooper Stevens just over the top of the man on the mark. And this is the possession game we've seen more of from East Perth. Angus Scott inboard to Suter.
0: Oh, I've got one for Jack now. Drop punt or the snap around the body on a set shot.
4: Oh dear, we might need a bit more time for that.
2: Burley or Sherrin? What am I kicking?
4: Absolutely. You need all of the scenarios put out. So Watts has the ball. East Perth are just changing angles here. Souths have folded further up the field. So chance for a couple of switches here as Scray kicks well to the wing. Good lead. And Mark from Quek. Sebit Quek plays on, goes on a bit of a run, gets away from Pearson, who doesn't look to be moving 100%. Quek takes a bounce, kicks inside 50, Schofield nudged under the ball, illegally.
2: Ooh.
4: Oh, I thought that was touch and go. Umpire Laycock said the forceful contact from Sachs was too much. And that's a free kick to Schofield, left half forward, 40-metre set shot coming up.
2: When they're fresh, how immaculate are East Perth's skills across half back?
3: Very good.
2: It's just when they get fatigued, they need to find a new method of ball movement, but a good chance for Schofield here.
3: Well, South have had two opportunities.

0: contract extension during the week, but looks a little pensive to our left, the Souths coach. Doesn't look like he's uttering too many nouns and verbs, though, Matty. Well, 19-point lead to East Perth. 8 minutes now into this third term.
1: Well, luckily, there's one box in between that separates us today. Winder.
2: Need a lot more from Winder.
1: Takes it at right half back. Kicked an early goal today. First for the day for the Bulldogs. In the second term, it came. Donaldson, centre wing, members side. Front of our broadcast position. Hand passes over the top. The overlap to Ferreira. Kicks it forward to Russell. Takes it on his chest. Wheels onto that left boot. Drives inside 50 now. Clark Deering his target. Sun in his eyes. Had a go at it. Gets to the back. Rusko on the goal line has socketed it through. East Perth were not quick enough to get back defensively. And that gave a chance for Rusko, the goal sneak, to kick his first of the afternoon. And that's goal number 14 for the season for him. He was goalless last week, but Trey Rusko now on the scoreboard.
2: Well, Watts, he'll be dirty with that. Rusko just got behind the pack and the ball drifted over from the contest, and he just managed to get his foot to it. But a good passage of play along this grandstand side by South Fremantle on that occasion, Jack.
3: Yeah, they got Bolognew and Donaldson involved as well. Yeah. That's important. A couple of their other forwards as well linking up just to give them a bit of confidence as this game starts to open up. Opportunistic from Rusko. I thought Watts had started the quarter really well. He's being pretty proactive with his defending, getting forward. But, yeah, that gets Rusko involved. And now we've got Westlove going into the ruck now just to combat Jones.
1: Nice response from the Bulldogs. Gets it back. They get it back to within 13 points. It's 6-7-43 East Perth to 4-6-30 South Fremantle. 9 minutes played, third term.
0: We knew how important that first goal was of this quarter. Great to have Jack Mayer with us in commentary alongside Chris Mitsopoulos. Leaping was Westlove. His tap was blocked by Jones. So both a piece of it. Ball in the middle of the ground. Russell taps it forward, then follows up with a tackle. That was robust. That's a man who wants to stay in the team. League opportunities have been few and far between. Ball up still in midfield. 13-point lead to the Royals. Crucial game in the context of the season. Van Diemen, spun through. His kick was brilliantly smothered. Winder's gone down from that smother. Ricochet to Scray of East Perth. Kicked out the back door by Saunders. Dangerous. He went backwards 15 metres, but Drage couldn't gather it at his ankles. And East Perth recover. Flipped out by Regan of the Royals. Suter involved. Now to Desco. Chips to half forward, and Peake's been busy. Marks for East Perth. Has a man inside 50 and has enough depth on the kick to get it to him. Virgil has marked 45 metres out. A chance for a quick reply from East Perth.
2: Lovely little kick then into Virgil.
3: Luck's a fortune, that kick inside.
2: Yes.
3: South Fremantle hedged all their bets, and East Perth were just able to come up with a footy, and they had numbers forward of the footy.
0: He missed a very gettable chance in the second quarter where he burnt a couple of teammates. That was from 30 metres on the run. Went with a check side. This will be a drop punt over the man on the mark. He starts from about 60 metres. He'll kick from right on the paint of 50. Kobe Virgil, it's a powerful kick, but it again drifts right.
2: Not reading that to breeze, the East Perth players. That's two that have drifted across the ground, across the goals.
0: So East Perth leaving a couple out there. 6-8-44, Souths are 4-6-30. 11 minutes into the third term, and it feels like this game is really on a knife's edge.
1: A couple of players running out left on the lead, but he goes into the pocket, finds Byron. Does Pearson. Low ball, doesn't get to his intended target. Kick fell short, and East Perth, like bees to honey, all over Russell at ground level. So a ball up, left half forward for the Royals. They keep it inside 50. Shades forming here at Leaderville Oval. South Fremantle win the clearance. Pearson a little undecided, had to go up the line, and Foley, good use of the body, takes the mark on his chest. East Perth.
2: Too strong for his opponent then.
1: Yeah. Gear was the man on the mark. Goes inside to the hot spot. Gets to the back. Scott the soccer. Nowhere near it. Off to the right. Out of bounds for a throw-in.
3: East Perth have got a number of tall key forwards there, Mitzi. Surely one of them just got to pop out to the open side where that kick was going. They're all skinny. They're all on the near side and just to a big contest, and South's able to deal with that one pretty comfortably.
1: 14-point lead for East Perth here. Third term. 12 minutes played.
2: Stoppage opportunity for East Perth.
1: Throwing it right full forward for the Royals. Gets to the back. Van Diemen a chance. Snaps around the body from 30 metres out. Hits the post. So we've seen a few of those today. Extends the lead to 15. But could it be a little wasteful here from the Royals in recent moments?
2: Well done by Van Diemen. He was in the good position behind the stoppage.

0: Their spools have definitely been more dangerous than the Bulldogs. As Hughes receives from Pearson, long kick to the outer side, clears Clark Deering, unable to gather down by his ankles Foley, then he's bowled over by Gear, and South sweep it away. West Lovell have to kick, tugs it to half forward and finds Donaldson. There's a man on, running further afield. They've got overlap. It's kicked over Ferreira, and Watts left his man, but then he left it behind. Ferreira surrounded by Royals, his kick smothered. Going back, Watts recovers it for East Perth, dishes it back by hand to Stanwright. Fires it short, not 15. Oh, missed tackle from West Love. It allowed East Perth to wriggle out of pressure, and they'll ease it beyond their defensive 50, and a juggling mark as he falls to ground, taken by Sturrock out of sight for East Perth. Hamish Brayshaw hasn't returned from what looked to be either a hamstring or a calf. So they could well be a player down and a key player down as East Perth again used the switch and maintained possession. Watts to right, still well inside his defensive 50. 15-point lead to East Perth. Always at the halfway point of this quarter. They miss the outlet kick again, and Pearson fires it straight back inside 50, and that hurts. East Perth defenders, there's a bit of blame gaming going on out there. There's hands being pointed everywhere, but a skill error leads to a Rusko set shot 35 metres out directly in front.
1: Chad Pearson, what a captain's effort that is. You just thought that East Perth were going to move into this mould of shifting the ball back and forth, but he's come off his man, I think two or three men actually, and he intercepted the ball at the half-forward flank there. A gut-running effort, able to intercept, put on some pressure, and then Rusko reaps the rewards. So Corey Watts has played a few good moments this quarter, but Rusko a chance for his second.
2: Now he'd be dirty. That was probably a poor option from Wright. Kicked to a really almost a contest. As you said, Pearson was able to win the ground ball.
0: Now, I found Tony McHale. Disgracefully, he has his back to the game. He is not watching this shot at goal from Trey Rusko. Thankfully, we are. Rusko for his second of the quarter. His goal kicking is well off. He misses Wright. He kicked his one goal that Matt described from a metre out. He couldn't have missed that one, but he did on this occasion.
2: The sigh of relief from Corey Watts.
0: 14-point lead to the Royals. Both teams squandering chances. Critical juncture, 15-minute mark. Third term for station sponsor Cowd and the insurance brokers.
3: Yeah, we'll come to the near side, East Perth. So, pack form. Schofield's going to fly in from the side. Jones, off hands, ball at ground level, in dispute. And players can't break away, so we'll have a ball up. Jones and Colborne. Colborne, great vertical leap, but taps it only as far as Stevens, who ran into a bit of traffic. Wright had to work hard at ground level. Picked up now by Scray on the boundary line. Just kept it in, but Middleton is seen across by Chad Pearson for a throw-in.
2: It's been hardly sighted today, Ben Middleton.
1: Just the two possessions.
2: Yeah.
3: Boundary throw-in in front of the East Perth dugout. Right half forward for the Bulldogs, 65 metres from their goal. Colborne gets to the front, punches it forward. Van Diemen, Wright picks it up, breaks away from a wannabe tackler, wheels around onto that trusty left boot, kicks high up the line. Schofield man in front, Hughes did enough from behind. And the crumb, Pearson and Middleton wrapped up in a tackle once more, and a ball up.
2: Just a bit of a stalemate at the moment.
3: 14-point leaders, East Perth. Jones taps it down to his opponent in Bourne. Lost the footy. Van Diemen then turns it over to Donaldson. Off one step, kicks inside 50. Milner there first. Lost it in the air. Ball at ground level. Regan sockers it towards the boundary line in the pocket. Rusko, big hip and shoulder across the boundary line towards the fence. And we'll have a throw in.
0: South's version of Ray Magnerio there, the other side of the fence, Matty, with the mask.
3: Oh, yes. We love our man Ray Magnerio's the horse.
0: Oh, sorry, true.
3: Which was inspired by Ray Mysterio. As Stevens, kick smothered by Donaldson, who came in late. Van Diemen getting plenty of the footy. Lost it, though. Bletchenden to Russell. Kick, never a chance. Off one step from right half forward, out of bounds on the full.
1: Yeah, no need. He's trying to kick a snap on his left from the wrong pocket against pressure. This is going to be a very difficult shot. And just gives East Perth the ball back and a chance to possess it here. It feels like Souths are just starting to lock it inside their 50 a bit.
0: Probably gives you an idea, Matty, of the most used apps on my phone. As the ball's kicked short, mark taken by Foley. Foley back to his defensive goal.
3: You know, sorry, Jake. You're right. I own a horse named Mayo.
0: Ah,
3: mayonnaise.
0: Well, I'll tell you what. Jack told a great story earlier about a family connection, literally. Kick towards halfback. You might have to tell that at some point.
3: Jack, that just went over your head.
0: Historic marks, it did. I'm trying to focus on the game. Kick to the outer side, and Quek marks. Gives it away to Foley. Foley kicks it long to half forward, not enough on it. Back goes Hughes to mark defensively for the Bulldogs.
1: It took us 17 minutes into the third quarter to come up with that, did it, Matty?
0: Yeah, well, you'll have to explain it to me because it did go straight over my head. Meanwhile, Souths are easing it from their defensive 50 now. Next goal, it's been a while between majors. The only goal in this quarter came at the 8-minute mark. We're now at the 18-minute mark. Bourne on the switch, just off the bench's window. He's ignored. And Bourne's going to go back. 14-point lead in favour of East Perth. Crucial game for both teams. South looking to break a two-game losing run. East Perth looking to go the right side of the ledger. Whoa, dangerous kick from Sachs. He's turned it over. Quick gets around Otto. Pokes it back to full forward. Put too much on it for Young Peak. Spall came away from Pearson. Ball gets out of bounds. Gee, both teams are dicing with their food in this third quarter. Boundary throw in deep at right full forward for East Perth. But it could have been so much more. 14-point lead to the Royals, 18-minute mark.
1: Pearson's playing a captain's quarter, isn't he?
2: Is he ever. That was brilliant by Pearson. That should have been a certain goal for East Perth.
3: Ball spun back in. Ooh. Middleton. Could have been a tunnel there. Jones coming in hard. Just gets a hand pass away to Bletchin. And holding the ball, says the umpire, though. So Van Diemen laid a great tackle. Jones thought he did enough. But Sam Van Diemen will be lining up 50 metres from goal, 45-degree angle at right half forward to extend this lead to as much as 20 if he slots it.
2: Now, he's played as a small forward most of his career. I think he was one of their leading goal kickers last year, but he's been up the ground this year playing more on a wing.
3: Equal leading goal kicker last year with Seb Quek, kicked 25. He's only kicked the three this season, but as you mentioned, playing higher up the ground. Lines up for goal now in slow, kicks really high off the boot, and was never looking likely. Out of bounds on the full. So East Perth again, they've been wasteful to this end and have not read the wind well. They have kicked it to the right side multiple times. And South Fremantle just called back here on the kick-in. As Sachs will take possession.
0: Undecided. He's looking over to this broadcast side, but he has to kick in a straight line. The premiership defender kicked to halfback. Bolognew hands to it. Spills down the Bulldogs' way. Colborne has genuine speed for someone of his size. He runs away from Tedesco. Lobs it forward. A chance now for Green. He's bowled over as he kicked. High inside 50. Gear flies. Has to spoil for the Bulldogs. Spills down to Saunders. Support arrives. Getting back is the young key forward in Graham. Scragged as he kicked. I'm not sure that was his intention, but he found an outlet in Van Diemen, and now overlap run from defensive 50. Ball comes to Sturrock via Foley. 3-on-1 up ahead, though, in favour of Souths. Middleton at least competed, brought it to ground, but Souths will get back first. Otto will retrieve for the Bulldogs. Hand passes to Sachs. He has to be clean. Further back now to Hughes. Hughes up the corridor, barely the 15. Pearson marks. Numbers in the middle. Although he's turned it over. He's picked out Stevens in between three Bulldogs and Stan Wright sent away on his left. Bang! Across lines, marked by Schofield, runs to the goal line, and finally, a Bulldog error is punished on the scoreboard. And East Perth get that all-important goal. 21-minute mark. It's their first goal of the term, but what a crucial one it is. They lead by 20 points.
2: Well, I don't know what... we're just lauding his efforts in this quarter, Pearson. And they've worked hard in that back half to get numbers back. On that occasion, Pearson, I don't know, might have been caught by the shadows, but kicked it straight to the East Perth player. Schofield goal side, easy goal.
1: It's the risk versus reward when you play this chipmark style of play, Mitzi, isn't it? You work so hard to slowly possess the ball up that one mistake just costs you, and you're not really taking too much field position. Additionally, you're working really hard to get the footy, so you're at more of a chance of potentially making a skill error under fatigue. So that's what we saw there, and East Perth, probably deservedly so, extend the lead to 20 points.
2: Yeah, we said that the next goal was important in the context of the game, and it was a skill error by South Fremantle, probably their most experienced player. And Schofield, that'll give him a little bit of confidence too. So the two big talls have kicked their last two goals in Graham and Schofield. Mm-hmm. You've been wanting that, Jack, and they've done it.
1: They're up and going now.
2: Yep.
3: Craig White looking distressed in the South Fremantle coach's box. Mitzi, looks like you've been to a lunch bar. Colborne flies high again, socketed forward by Bletchenden. Gear runs at it,
2: Rod from
3: wrapped
2: success,
3: up in a tackle.
2: Mate.
3: He was held without it. Play on advantage, says the umpire. Winder off one step, kicks long inside 50. Rusko fends off his opponent in Watts, but well, Foley, safe hands coming in from the side, takes an intercept mark for East Perth. They go immediately to right it, right half back, and then he finds his teammate North on the outer side wing. North pops it over the top, one-on-one contest. Van Diemen came through hard, attacked the footy well and took the mark.
2: He's had a good quarter, Van Diemen, had plenty of the footy.
3: He was taken high too, he's slow to get up. Winder just got a hand in there. Still just a little slow. Van Diemen finally goes long down the line. Schofield nearly took the mark, couldn't quite reel it in. Graham towards the boundary line. He's seen across by Otto for a throw-in on the outer side, centre wing.
1: The confidence of a goal, right? Mitch Schofield attacked that one beautifully just after getting a goal out the back earlier. We haven't seen enough of that today, but it's certainly shifting now.
3: 23 minutes gone, third term. East Perth, 20-point leaders, 51 plays, 31. It's been a low-scoring affair today. Jones and Colborne in the ruck. Bounces up high. Stevens wins out, gets it to Scott. Now Van Diemen again. He lost his footing, though. Gives a chance for Jones to come in of South Fremantle and apply the tackle. Ball still in dispute towards the boundary line. Socketed forward by Bletchenden. Jones had to do the groundwork. In from the side was Green. Did well for South Fremantle, but Wright, as he often does, wins out. Gets the 1-2 in the middle of the ground. Takes a bounce now. Tries to squeeze it to centre-half forward. Does it sit up for Graham? No. Picked up there by Rayson. And he gets the 1-2, finds Bourne at left half back.
0: But all their numbers are in this half of the ground, so they can't go quickly. Pearson, their chance to chain it up out of defence.
1: Souths are out on their feet, hands on knees across half back.
0: Yeah, they've done a lot of defending. Voice of Jack Mayo with us on Sport FM. So Souths are on the switch. They're all the way back at full back now, and they look to come to this side of the ground. Hughes spots Otto just beyond his defensive 50. Next link in the chain is one. Very tight to the boundary, but he marks. Backwards of centre wing broadcast side. East Perth by 20 points at the 25-minute mark. It won't be a long quarter because there's only been a couple of goals. Russell runs up the boundary. Kick misses him. Saunders attacks it for East Perth. Wins a hard ball. Barreled into his Stevens. Wins it, but he's then forced down. An illegal tackle. Gear over the top of Stevens, over the shoulder. He's got better the longer this game's gone on, Cooper Stevens. Hamish Brayshaw out of this game, it would appear. He hasn't returned. He limped from the ground earlier in this quarter. And has not returned. So another soft tissue injury for the East Perth skipper. Counting the cost of his injury. Amaduri also out of this side. But they've got the ball and they've got the lead. Milner was bowled over as he kicked. He was made to earn that by Rusko. Bring it to ground. Scott Jones for East Perth. Bletchenden forced down by that player. Scott Jones doesn't miss too many tackles. A ball up in midfield.
1: South's just struggling to connect around the wings, Mitzi. Yeah. They need a tall forward just to come up and connect or just something to give them a little bit more connection.
0: Scott Jones again, the palm, doesn't clear the area. Flipped out by Bletchenden to Juan, who breaks out of a tackle, just puts it on the boot under duress, skips through a few bodies, Suter's hand pass indiscriminate. Well done, Green for Souths. Feeds it to the outside for Drage, trying to break the tackle. He can't, but he hand passes back to Winder, who gets his bearings at half forward, pokes it inside 50, a touch of class, and gear is barreled into as he marks. It was in the contest, so there was nothing more needed. Oh, there's a bit to go on with. Corey Watts, he's getting stuck into Bolognew. But the interest is with Gear, because Gear has marked. He shrugged off the injury that he sustained in that collision whilst taking the mark. This is a must kick just before three-quarter time.
2: Well, that's what we want to see from Winder. Just really good vision. Lowered the eyes. Saw Gear in space. And the young fella now has a chance to really help South Fremantle get themselves back in the contest.
0: Famously played two games in one day earlier this year. Played reserves and got a last-minute call-up to play league for Matty Parker. A left footer, the kick starts left and does not come back. It has not been in a good exhibition of goal-kicking today from set shots.
2: No, they've always been across the face, haven't they?
0: South's 4-8-32, East Perth 7-9-51. So a bit like the Cold War here, Mitzi. It's been a quarter where both teams have threatened a lot and given not very much. 19 points the difference to East Perth.
3: Yep, that it is. They'll kick out a full back. Suter on the lead, takes the mark. At left half back. Plays on. fake the hand pass to Wright. Kicks long down the line instead. Queck has to beat a couple. Ball gets to the back. Sits up for Russell, who gets a hand pass away in the nick of time to Drage. Goes across the ground to the fat side. And sitting and waiting is one. He'll take the mark. Pushes back. Plays on. The overlap to Rayson. Rayson, 60 metres from goal, drives in to Rusko. Can't take the mark. Fisted from behind by Watts. Rayson comes through, second effort. Hand passes into Rusko. Was he taken high? No, says the umpire. Regan kicked
2: someone
3: high.
2: Down.
3: Regan was down because he got hit after he kicked the ball. Sacks in the way, though, for South Fremantle. 60 metres from goal. Kicks inside. Suter lost the footy. North at ground level, got it back to Scott, who just hacks it on the boot towards the boundary line. Stevens will get there before it crosses over his head. Craven has to fly, does so, created a contest at ground level is Jermaine Jones, who then hand passes back to Sachs, and his kick smothered out of bounds for a throw-in.
1: Fatigue starting to play a factor, I feel. A lot of forwards just hanging back in the goal square, not looking to come up, and players happy to just throw it on the boot. So I think Souths need to keep advancing the open side, keep taking risks, keep working hard to get themselves back into this.
2: East Perth have done well to protect the corridor too, Jack. South haven't been able to get that 45 into the middle of the ground.
3: Thrown between wing and half forward, members side. Oh. And the lasso comes into play off the ruck contest, so it's going to go the Bulldogs' way. They'll look to go inside 50 to the Vincent Street end. They're down by 19.
0: Yeah, that's an interesting one. We'll come back to that because Bletcherden's going to give it one last chance, but East Perth have folded back superbly. It was a poor kick. Bletcherden just blasted it. And the mark to Suter, which is the final act of the third term. East Perth in a defensive arm wrestle of a quarter. They've actually extended their lead. It was 17 points at halftime. And it's now 19 points at three-quarter time. 7-9-51 to 4-8-32. And that quarter saw only a goal apiece. So a low-scoring game. Souths are going to have to do a lot of work in this final quarter in order to secure the victory, with East Perth looking the better side. Now, it's just been referred to me that there's a couple of results in the books. Dave Eckhart back in the studio. The Fever have beaten the Giants in the Super Netball, and Sydney has beaten St Kilda by 2 points. So they've come from the clouds.
3: Jai Sarong, late goal.
0: Oh, brother of Caleb, of course, at the Dockers. So late win there for the Swans in a great game at the SCG. Let's hope we have a similarly thrilling finish here. The goal kickers to three-quarter time. Not a high-scoring game and certainly not many goal kickers to talk about. Craven has two. Singles for Graham, North, Peak, Schofield and Tedesco. For Souths, Rayson, Rusko, Wan and Winder. Now, repeating the news that Hamish Brochure is out of the game with a leg injury, so East Perth will be a key player down for the last quarter. Three-quarter time, 19-point lead to East Perth here on Sport FM. We're at Leaderville Oval. Grand final rematch, plenty still to play out. We'll be back to break it down after this break.
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0: Well, there's a quarter to play here at Leaderville Live. Elise Perth are hunting a crucial victory over a quality opponent. It's been a low-scoring scrap. It's been a game very similar to last year's grand final. East Perth looking to retain possession. Souths looking to change angles and free up their defence. East Perth have had the better of the contest. A blitz in that second quarter opened up a three-goal lead, and that's essentially still the margin. East Perth 7-9-51 to South Amanal 4-8-32. Great to have Subi, reigning best and fairest premiership player, Jack Mayo's with us in commentary today, and he's going to break down that third quarter. It was a bit of an arm wrestle, Jack.
1: Yeah, and I've probably got more questions than answers, to be honest. It was a workmanlike quarter is probably the nicest way I could describe it. Both teams looked a little bit fatigued throughout and tried to possess the footy, and there probably wasn't as much of the go forward, handball, break the lines like we saw in the second quarter where things seemed to open up from clearances. So, yeah, not too much to comment on from a highlights perspective, but Mitzi, I'm just looking at it from South Fremantle's perspective. 19 points down going into the last quarter. They need to change something, and I think it comes from the magnets. I think they need to throw Westlove forward. They need a genuine tall key target. Rusko's giving them an option. They don't have too many contested marks around the ground at the moment. It's been an uncontested mark kind of day. So I think you run Colborne in the ruck as long as you possibly can. He's not a natural ruckman, of course, but he's an absolute athlete. And then I think you throw Colborne forward once Westlove goes into the ruck. I think Colborne's such a natural athlete that he can get around the East Perth defence and just give them someone different to think about. Even if he runs poor patterns for a forward or what's technically not correct as far as the coaching box is concerned, I just think you've got to throw them a different look because both back lines look really settled, and East Perth have been able to attack the ball a bit more forward. And when Stan Wright got the footy in front of centre, it looked great. Penetrating left foot, was able to deliver to the key forwards on occasion. So that's where the game slightly broke open. But South Fremantle need to change something going into the last quarter.
2: Yeah, I totally agree, Jack, because they did that last week against East Fremantle. They took Noah Strong from defence, put him up forward, kicked three good goals, but they haven't got a Noah Strong today. So it's got to be someone like a Westlove who can at least compete. They've just got to take the... Now they've just got to take the bit between the teeth and play some high-risk, high-reward game, because the way the game's been played at the moment, both defences have been pretty strong. A lot of the possessions of both teams have come from their defensive units, and unless you do something different, the result's going to be the same. East Perth's defence has been very good.
1: I wouldn't be opposed to throwing Isaiah Winder to full forward and Rusko in the middle for a couple of set of bounces and then switch that over. Yep. They just need something, some different runs, some different looks going forward.
2: They've put Tom Bleshington back as a sort of running back. I suppose that's what he's doing. They haven't had a lot out of Bleshington, Florenka in particular. Winder did a good thing earlier on in that third quarter, but I think the East Perth mids have been on top.
3: Well, like last week, Jermaine Jones has gone into the forward line for South Fremantle.
2: I think that's a good move. Probably robs them from defence, but that's probably why Bleshington's gone back as that sort of running quarterback.
3: So, fourth quarter, moments away here at Leaderville Oval. Round 9 waffle action on Sport FM. Our second game of the weekend. Yesterday it was Perth defeating Subiaco. And right now it's East Perth leading the Bulldogs 7-9-51 to 4-8-32. Matt Grubelich, Jacob Landsmere, Jack Mayo and Chris Mitsopoulos in the commentary box this afternoon. Players go in hard. The rucks fly at it. Socket forward by Winder for South Fremantle. Drage did well. Good use of the body. Pushed his opponent away. Kicks inside 50 towards Rusko. Watts tried to claim the mark. Ball at ground level at the back. Milner just clears defensive 50 to the outer side. Peak there. First to it. Foot race. Ball bounces over everyone. Ends up in the hands of Bletchenden. Hand pass to Ferreira wasn't great. Socket forward by Middleton of East Perth. Picked off by Sachs. And then Ferreira, just a quick kick forward. Good strong mark taken by Florenka. He hands it off to the runner in Sachs. Looks inside 50. Kick wasn't great to right half forward. Doesn't beat the boundary line. Milner gets it up in the nick of time. Then over the top to North. And he'll kick to Scray.
2: Some of their poor disposals going forward, South Fremantle's hurt them a lot. East Perth defenders have just been able to cut them off.
3: Scray, out of side. Kicks towards the wing. Can Middleton keep it in? He dived at it. touched, says the boundary umpire. We'll have a throw in at centre wing on the other side.
1: They're going to give it a go, South Fremantle. Yeah. A couple of running handball receives already. They've flipped the magnets, as we've identified, so they're going to have a crack, right. But is the bridge too far? They've only kicked four for the match. They'll probably need to kick at least four to win the game.
3: Colborne still in the ruck against Scott Jones, the big man. Hard to get around. Jones guides it down towards Saunders. Just hand passes over his head to Van Diemen, and now North on the boundary line. Kicks up high, looping ball. Pearson all over his opponent. And we'll have a ball up at right half back for the Bulldogs. Just 5 metres in from the boundary line. Ball thrown back up. Jones gets it down to Tedesco. Kicks inside 50. Bouncing ball in the pocket. Graham comes forward. Takes it cleanly. Gets a hand pass away as he was tackled. But South Fremantle with the numbers in defence. Sacks along the boundary line there. Not clear yet, the Bulldogs. Tedesco applying the tackle on Ferreira. And a ball up. It just stays in from the boundary line.
2: You'd think if East Perth kicked the first goal, it could be good night.
0: I was going to ask you about that, because Souths have to kick four, you think, to win. East Perth might only need to kick one to put the game to bed. Another stoppage coming.
1: I know we're 2 minutes into the last quarter, but Colborne looks tired. Yeah. Jones is dominating here. Yeah.
0: He wins it down again, but it's sharked by Florenka of the Bulldogs. Exits defensive 50, looking for Bolognew. He went to ground, and he was taken to ground illegally, according to the umpire. So Bolognew, long way from where he'd like to be. He's backwards of the outer wing for South Fremantle. We need to go with some urgency now. Colborne, who does look a little weary, but receives the short pass.
2: He is a good athlete for a big fella.
0: He certainly got Jones covered for speed.
2: That's a good kick.
0: That is a good kick. Straight up the guts. Mark taken there by Russell. Penetrating kick to full forward. Love the target. Gets to the back. Leading in the race, Stevens. And just breaks out of the tackle. He would have been penalised otherwise. Gets it at close quarters to Suter. And East Perth defend grimly again.
2: They've done that all day, East Perth. Their North defence has been good.
0: Long towards the outer wing. Rising Pearson loses his footing, and that allows Scott Jones to go and gather. Unfamiliar role. Hand passes to Van Diemen. Runs East Perth the half forward, and they've got an uninterrupted run to goal. If Middleton can gather this, they've got 3-on-1. Middleton bounces arrogantly, loops it into the goal square, and Pete kicks the goal. Well, they made that harder than it needed to be. I have no idea why Ben Middleton decided to bounce as he was running to an open goal. All it did was delay what was in the end the inevitable. Pete kicks the goal, and surely East Perth get four premiership points. 25-point lead at the four-minute mark of the last turn.
2: Well, again, I say at the other end of the ground, Jacob, the entry when South had the ball, Donaldson was on his own. The South player kicked to a contest. East Perth have been very good at spoiling and then having numbers at the ground to take the ball out. And then we saw East Perth deliver the ball on the outer side, got numbers goal side, and that probably to me is the winning goal.
1: Souths look tired, 6 day break.
2: Yeah.
1: They threw everything into that offensive chain and then they had nothing going back the other way. So kudos to East Perth for working hard there.
3: So it's a 25-point lead now to the Royals in a low-scoring affair. You'd think that that may be enough. South Fremantle looking a little fatigued, but do they have something left in the tank? We'll wait and find out here at Leaderville Oval. Home team, East Perth kicking to the Vincent Street end in this final term, the right of your dial. Great to have Jack Mayo in the box today. I can't imagine that another Subiaco man in Lee Kitchen is providing this much analysis on Channel 7. No, Florenka to the outer side. Big fist from behind, but the Bulldogs with the numbers. Ferreira kicks towards Jones. Jermaine Jones takes the mark at right half forward, 60 metres from goal. Looks inside now. Target is Rusko. Too far for him. Watts in the middle. Couldn't take the mark either. Gives a chance for Colborne. Back into Rusko. Wrapped up in a tackle and a ball up at right full forward for the Bulldogs.
1: Your man Watsy Mitzi just defended that lead beautifully, and Rusko got himself into a little bit of a tangle.
2: He plays an interesting full back, Watsy. We'll talk more about that.
3: Jones takes it out of the ruck. Hack kick. Coming through was Scray. Been good in this final term so far. And he allows himself to be wrapped up in the tackle for a ball up. 40 metres from the Bulldogs' goal. Jones just punches it towards the boundary line. Stevens gets there, lost his footing. Drage, a chance to come in.
2: Too crude.
3: He'll discipline there, Aaron Drage. As Cooper Stevens takes the free kick at left half back. Kicks long down the line. Targets Quek. He has to come from three deep. Creates a contest. Couple of South Fremantle players slow to get up. Bletchenden out the back for the Bulldogs. Looks to come across the ground towards Hughes at centre half back. Hughes just finds his time. Finds Otto. Comes to the members' side wing now to Green. Green takes the mark. Sturrock went too far, got past him. Donaldson was racing, rather. Couldn't take the mark. Gives a chance now for Saunders to clear defensive 50. Up the line, on the wing. Schofield just sockers it forward. Green using the legs. Brought to ground by Schofield from behind. Great contest. And the crowd applauds here in the grandstand. Members' side, shade across Leaderville Oval. And we'll have a ball up between wing and half forward as the Royals lead by 25 points final term.
0: Hamish Brayshaw in the training warm-up top, applauding from the boundary. So his day well and truly over, has been for three quarters of an hour, but he's encouraging his team. Craven emerges, kicks off the left inside 50, beautifully vacuumed by Quek. Can he release the hand pass? He can. And rolling from deep in the pocket, brilliant from Burgill. Kicks the goal. It wasn't their day in September last year, but it will be today. East Perth 9-9-63, South Fremantle 4-8-32. A brilliant finish running to the right forward pocket from the former Eagle, Kobe Burgill.
2: Well, you picked it, Jack. They look really fatigued, South Fremantle. They just haven't got the legs to go with East Perth at the moment. But I'm interested in the way Corey Watts plays his defensive game. He might have played a few games against him, but he plays that assertive defensive role. But he's also prepared, and he reads the play well, he's also prepared to leave his man and go and help a defender and take the risk that the opposition's not going to get the ball and get it over the back. He plays that game pretty well.
1: He does. It's a layer he's added to his game really well. He used to be an incredibly good just one-on-one defender. Yeah. Now he's a strong one-on-one defender and able to play team defence. He's the reason that ball got to centre wing.
2: Yes.
1: Schofield lays a good tackle and they're able to get it forward. And as we've said on a number of occasions, it's a good day to be a small forward at East Perth.
3: What's your toughest job, Jack? What do you look at pre-game and go, oh, I'm going to be in for a hard day here?
1: Rain.
3: Well, East Perth go forward again. Quick at half forward. Just did enough. Created a contest. Ball at ground level. Well done, Graham. Back to Scray. And then weaving is North. Gets it towards centre half forward. Craven there. Doesn't fly at it. Fist from the side by Green. Ball at ground level. In dispute. Green second effort. Gets it up to Bourne. Hand passes away. Burgill in and around the footy. Craven finds some room somehow. Directly in front. Kick smothered by Hughes. In the pocket now. Sits up for Quek. Evades one. Can he get past? 360 in the tackle. Hand pass away. Over the football, Van Diemen. Lost it. Left it behind. Sturrock on the boundary line. Was it out on the full? No, off above the knee, says the umpire. So we'll have a throw in.
2: Well, they're just hanging on now, the Bulldogs. It's a question of how far now for East Perth. And you called it, Matty. Well done.
0: To say.
2: You called it. You said they should win comfortably.
3: Yep, 31-point leaders in a low-scoring game. Jones just takes it out of the ruck. Hand passes off to Van Diemen. High ball towards full forward. Middleton will sit under it. Hughes used the body well towards the boundary line. He'll see it across. No, he won't. Then he's bowled over by Middleton. Because he expected that ball, really, Ethan Hughes, to actually cross the boundary line without much help. It sat, and then he just waited for Middleton to come and knock him across.
1: He's wearing them down, isn't he, Scotty Jones? Love and Colburn have been admirable, but he's just too big, and he doesn't get smaller as the day goes on.
3: Scott now from the boundary line, the snap towards goal. Difficult angle. Far side, Pearson sees it across for a minor score.
1: Scotty Jones does amaze me, Mitzi. You look at him and you think, oh, we'll get him around the ground, but he just finds a way to get it done every week.
2: Keeps running.
1: Strong in the contest, but around the ground, he doesn't get beaten convincingly ever.
3: East Perth, 32-point leaders, final term, 10 minutes gone.
0: Pulls the trick on a long kick, Pearson, bounces to half back. Clark Deering's had a quiet afternoon. His first possession was knocked down, gathered by one. And Souths will exit their back half here. Clark Deering follows up. Long beyond the wing, the half forward, well-measured kick. Jermaine Jones marks. They've got numbers further down ground if Jones turns quickly. Now he looks corridor and spots a man at centre half forward in Bolognew. Players inside 50, but the kick is long and wide and over the top, Colborne straight through his hands.
2: Should have marked that way.
0: If it was a watermelon, he would have drowned. It's well, gone out of bounds at right full forward.
1: We called it a three-quarter time. Mitzi put him forward. Maybe that's why they haven't.
2: Should have taken that one.
0: Dropped it cold.
2: That was uncontested. It was well done by Rusko to allow Colburn to have a go at that ball, but unfortunately he couldn't hold it.
0: Just trying to work out the last time Scott Jones came off. It feels like he's rucked 90% of the game. Dispossessed was North. Should have been holding the ball. Quick kick on the boot. Misses to the right. I'm not sure why North wasn't penalised. He didn't dispose of the ball. He was dragged to ground and the umpire didn't penalise him. Anyway, Souths didn't make the most of the chance. 4-9-33. East Perth, 9-10-64, 12 minutes into the final term for McIntosh and Son.
3: Sounded like a can just dropped on our fix, Mike. Was that Tony McCarr?
0: It's the first we've heard from him all day, if it was.
3: Right, we'll kick out a full back. Deserves to be enjoying the day, does Tony McCarr. Those premiership years, early 2000s. And they'll celebrate with a win too today. East Perth, 31 points their lead. 64 plays, 33. 12 minutes gone, final term. They're chipping the ball around again. Ooh. Stevens just picked off by Gear. Gets it up to Winder. Then he was taken high. So South Fremantle will have a set shot on goal. 50 metres out, 45-degree angle at left half forward. Winder kicks South Fremantle's first of the afternoon in the second term.
2: Just inside left-hand goalpost, Isaiah.
3: So we saw East Perth in the third quarter really struggle down this end. They kicked to the right multiple times and a few went out of bounds on the full. So will Winder read it correctly? His approach now just passes the 50-metre arc.
2: Nope.
3: Kick started right and went even further right for a minor score. And even 30 points the margin, 9-10, plays 4-10.
1: Important 15 minutes here for South. So yeah. They look tired off a six-day break, but they've got the bye next week, and it can do a lot for a footy club if you can go into a bye with either a demoralising loss or a competitive finish.
0: Jack, you'll notice that it's very easy from up here. We see the game so clearly. It's very different, as you know, out there. Long kick to half-back. Pearson emerges for South. Feet Strage. Another chance for Winder. Has he learned? No, he's kick smothered. Suter desperate across his body. And then he crashes in for another go. Winder again at kick smothered. North retrieves. Stevens by hand. They link up through midfield. Scray away to Craven. And just off the interchange, here is Graham. Marks at half-forward right. He plays on quickly, looking for Schofield. Hangs on his head, which allows Sachs to spoil. But Schofield's tapping to his own advantage at right full forward. Loses it. Good one-on battle here with Sachs. Bergil arrives. Already kicked one from this position. Loops it back by hand towards Graham. Graham's just going to tee it up to full forward and lets Ebert Quick have a run at it. He doesn't need to run. He marks, plays on, and kicks a goal from the goal square. He was in a tangle there with Hughes. Had him beaten. And after marking the ball just a few metres out, turned and kicked another major for East Perth. They have the only three goals of the final term. Their lead is 36 points, 15 minutes played.
2: I was about to say just a bit earlier, Jack, that they've done this without their real tall forwards having a big impact on the game, but now they've all kicked one each, so I suppose in a low-scoring game, that's a probably reasonable return.
1: Yeah, definitely. I think there's still room to grow for East Perth, in a sense, which is only good news. They've kicked 10-10 without their key forwards flexing their muscles too much, as you mentioned, Mitzi. Important that they all get a touch and a possession, or a goal, rather, as well, in the game, just to feel like they have contributed. But there's certainly room to grow as well from all three of them, I think.
3: Jacob, you mentioned it's easy viewing from our position here in the commentary box. Jack, are you looking at anything today from as an opposition player of these two teams and picking anything out that maybe you don't usually see?
1: It's rare that you get to watch a waffle game from the stands like we do, Maddie. So let me have a think and I might get back to you in a minute.
3: Repeat stoppage in the middle.
0: Don't give up too much because Scully will be listening. So don't give up too much.
1: That was my thought, Dale. Yes.
3: We'll give you some
2: time.
3: I'll
2: get back to you.
3: Post-game.
1: I won't get back to you, yeah.
3: South Fremantle players going in hard. Florenca again. Geez, he's such a workhorse. Continues to work all day long. Bletchenden, Drage, connect. Drage trying to get past Peak, who brought him down in a tackle. Just got a hand pass away. Green sees Craven across the line in front of the South Fremantle dugout. And we'll have a throw-in.
1: Peak and Craven have been handy today, Mitzi. Yep. They play that sort of high, small forward role, which can be difficult, but they've impacted the game well.
3: Siena's. Should we start thinking about the Siena's player of the day?
2: I reckon we should let Jack pick the Siena's player of the day.
0: Well, I was going to say, maybe Jack is the Siena's player of the day.
2: I agree with you.
3: Well, Florenka wins out. Gets a bouncing ball inside 50. Watts had to wait. Gives a chance for Deering to come through, but Regan, geez, he's a good defender. Gets it away. They clear defensive 50, and North will take a mark on his chest at right half back for East Perth.
1: Mitzi, you picked it well. Watts comes off Rusko, able to impact, and he looks sore behind the footy, but it's brave acts like that to potentially concede a goal to your direct opponent to stop the actual chain from South Fremantle.
2: Well, at least we know he should come into the studio on Wednesday night with a victory.
3: Angus Scott long down the line, quick out the back. Jones, man in front though, strong mark above his head.
0: It's a towering mark from a towering man. Running further afield. His namesake of sorts, Angus Scott. From Scott to Scott. Too far out to score.
2: Scotty Jones's dad, Gary Jones, actually played at Perth. So he played at around the time I was at Perth.
0: Was he a big ruckman as well?
2: He was a centre-half forward, so big fella. Not as tall as his son, but certainly a good size.
0: It'd be difficult. Craven to the goal square. Quick leaps into the air, brings it down. And Bergeal, he thought about the miraculous, then realised he had no room to achieve it, and took it out of bounds. This is a wonderful victory for East Perth. They were poor last Monday, by their own admission. Still only lost by a kick, and had Ben Middleton kicked accurately after the siren, they would have won. But this feels like more of their best footy. They took down Claremont a fortnight ago, and now they're going to topple the reigning premier. Boundary throw in. East Perth deep in attack. Coming through Hughes. Good relieving hand pass. Sets Florenka away. Handballs to a teammate who lost traction in Bolognew, who's playing well down the ground, having played forward most of the year. Bletchenden kicks to the wing. Russell waits. He's immediately tackled. It's that man again, Corey Watts. But Souths retrieve the loose ball. Bourne tumbles in, doesn't mark. Has to offload a quick hand pass back to Winder. Winder's tried hard, but needs some more support. He tugs it wide for Rusko.
2: I don't think Corey minds Rusko having the ball out that wide. And away from the goals.
0: Right half forward for South Fremantle. They've only kicked one goal since half time, and that's not going to improve things. As Stevens drops a mark, it would have affected a turnover, but he's able to go back and tidy up. East Perth overhandballing a little bit as Suter feeds it back to Tedesco. Welcome inclusion. Kicks for Scott Jones. Two against him. Stevens follows up. He's got to the wing for East Perth. Has support there in tight confines. Sturrock inboard, long handball, great handball. If it sits here for Peak, he can run to centre half forward, kicks it over the defence, running goal bound and marking is Schofield. East Perth are going to savour these last few minutes. He's going to kick another goal here, Mitch Schofield, and the tall forwards who didn't get much of a lick of the ice cream for three quarters, they're dining out now, having a double scoop in the final quarter.
2: Well, just so, South Mantle just haven't got that energy left to run back. You can see that Pearson and Hughes are pretty tired players at the moment. They've had to do a lot of work in this game.
0: I think they're going to savour the bye.
2: Sebit Quek coming off and Tom Graham coming back onto the ground.
0: Both of these teams head into a sabbatical. Stepping to the plate, Mitch Schofield for his second, his 17th of the season. Always love the theatrics of the goal umpire. Was never going to miss, but he went racing across to his left and signals a goal. Two to Mitch Schofield. It is a 42-point margin. Percentage boost all of a sudden for East Perth. 11-10-76, plays 4-10-34. 20-minute mark, final term. Jack Mayo, Chris Metopoulos.
2: Well, Jack, they've kicked last five goals of the game. They've certainly run over the top of a tiring South Fremantle, and it's giving confidence, as you said earlier, to their forwards. Their forwards being able to, that time he got goal side Schofield from good work up the ground, and was able to kick his second goal. He's kicked multiple goals, I think, in a number of the games he's played. He started off in the reserves at the start of the year, but since he's been back, he's been a multiple goal scorer in each game.
1: Whenever they ever get the ball in the hands of the Peaks and the Cravens of the team, forwards kicking to forwards always looks better, and no better example than that one when Schofield gets it out the back from Peak and top of the goal square pops it through.
3: Siena's is going to be interesting today. Angus Scott leading the possession count with 31. Tom North, 29. Wright, 26. Saunders has been good with 25 too.
0: Watts on Rusco.
2: I reckon, yeah, I'll tell you what, I reckon our man's... No, we can't be biased.
3: No, we can't give him too much of a big head on Waffle World on a Wednesday night. South Fremantle go forward this time through Winder. Rusco and Watts coming in from the side. Third man in was Foley. Came off his man and took an uncontested mark.
2: Their whole defence has worked well as a team, haven't they? They've supported each other, and South have really struggled to have an avenue in attack.
3: West Love out the back. Middleton gets it. Went through all hands. Stevens off one step, snapped it. Providing a bit of a contest was Graham on Otto. South Fremantle able to come through at ground level. Hughes, one, picks it up, a second go at it. Hand passes forward to Florenka. It was a tough one to gather for him, and he's brought to ground. So a ball up at the edge of the centre square. Members' side.
2: Too late now, but Otto could have been he played forward in a couple of games. He might have been an option earlier in the game.
3: Between wing and half forward for the Bulldogs. North wins the clearance. Van Diemen, a hand pass away. Middleton evades. Gets it out to Stevens. Backtracks towards Scott. Scott then, a hand pass off one step. Middleton didn't look ahead because he had no one, and Hughes able to cut it off easily. Uncontested mark on his chest. Kicks to centre half back. Finds Izzy Winder of South Fremantle. Drage looks through the corridor. Good kick too to Florenka on the lead. Florenka hand passes out wide. Bourne, a little casual, but takes it cleanly. Gets it over to Juan. Juan at right half forward, looks inside. Rusco way over his head, and Watts will just easily pick that one off.
0: He's got a sniff of Siena's.
2: He certainly has.
0: I know we're close to Siena's too, but he's thinking, I'm a chance to walk in with a voucher. Station sponsor Regan, short to...
2: No, we shouldn't put any thoughts into Jack's mind. He has to make the decision.
0: Inboard kick.
1: I'll
0: no
1: consult
0: pressure.
1: The panel.
3: Would you have given it to Parfitt yesterday?
2: Oh, without a doubt.
1: He was pretty good, wasn't he?
2: He was good, wasn't he? Eh? Did some good things.
0: That's yesterday, Mitzi. You're living in the
1: don't
0: past.
1: Don't remind me.
2: You've got to live in the past.
0: Well, as an East Fremantle supporter, I completely agree. 42-point margin here. We're ticking towards the final siren. Milner. Long left foot kick, looking for Scott Jones. Nudged under the ball, spills to the back. I don't think that was touched. No, it was. Came off hands, and it's gone across the line. I reckon both teams would be happy if the siren sounded.
2: Right now.
1: Yep. It'll be a tough award to select at the end of the day. I think a lot of the possessions for East Perth, as we've said, have come across half-back. Yeah. I thought Stanley Wright's been industrious today. Yep. Luke Foley started well and has been consistent throughout. Angus Scott, I liked his move onto the ball. I think... Yep. He got stuck on a wing for a number of years there, but he looks quick inside. And I also think Craven and Peake forward of the footy have impacted well.
2: Yeah, and the big fella's been
1: very good. Just
2: Craven
1: wears you down.
0: Off to Van Diemen, done some nice things. He's steps inboard, pulls his kick, great vision into the middle. And Scott wore a late hit as well from Green, but takes the mark. Attacking point of the square, left half forward. He's a little slow to rise. Angus Scott. East Perth by 42 points. Game that promised plenty, but probably hasn't reached the heights we thought it might. East Perth won't mind. Quick, oh, great leap and run at the ball. Beat his man Coles. Jacob Sachs, who had support in front from Rayson, who copped a cork on the way through for good measure. Great extension. That's his strength, his vertical leap, Sebert Quick. Left half forward, 40 metres out.
2: Yeah, Jacob, when he was at his best, Sebert Quick, his vertical leap and the ability to hold a good contested mark was a hallmark of his game.
0: So South's on their way to their third straight defeat. They came out of the state game bye at 5-1, and they've lost their last three. First time since round 17 to 19, 2023. Sebert Quick to the Vincent Street end. The goal umpire arches back and signals another major for the Royals. On a day of celebration for previous success, they might be on the path to another premiership piece of the puzzle. 48-point margin, 12-10-82 to 14-34. 25 minutes final term for McIntosh and Son.
2: I think we've got to not forget that this is not the South Fremantle side that played in last year's grand final. There is six or seven players that aren't playing in that today. Some through retirement, some through other reasons. That this is not a South Fremantle side that was the dominant side last year. They've had to work hard today against an East Perth side that is pretty much at full strength, and they've shown it by their dominance today.
1: They look a couple of key personnel short, don't they?
2: Yeah.
1: It's who they're missing, which is the obvious replacement, but it looked like they need another key forward. And yeah, East Perth, credit to them. They've worn them down all day, and it's good to see a couple of their key forwards getting some confidence now, launching at the ball and kicking on the scoreboard as well.
2: Yeah, and getting value for their dominance in terms of possessions. And inside 50s are still in South Fremantle's favour. I just don't understand that.
3: Yeah, well, because it's an eight-goal advantage to East Perth. As players again diving in hard, racing. He's been, South Fremantle's best today.
2: He worked hard in the first half, a bit quieter in the second
3: Winder
2: half.
3: Looks inside to Jones, but picked off by Suter, was taken high, took the mark anyway.
2: This kid shows a lot of promise.
1: Yeah, he's been good today, Suter. Just has some moments, doesn't he?
2: Yeah.
3: Is he a draftable player?
2: Well, there's some suggestion he could be.
3: Rayson, who picked it off for South Fremantle, now looks to Rusko at left half forward, looks into the pocket, and a great kick, actually. It was a telling kick. And the mark taken by Drage, 10 metres from goal, left full forward.
2: Well, a little consolation goal, hopefully, for South.
3: He'll snap around the body way off to the right. Did it even score? Just inside the point post for a minor score.
2: There's your question to Jack.
3: There we go. That's one you didn't answer.
2: Jack, if you're on the other side, would you have done the check side?
1: Oh, let me get back to you. I've bellied a few snaps this year, Mitzi. You know, I'd probably kick the snap from there. That was close enough.
0: Jack, if you don't come into the commentary box after playing, you might make a good politician with your evasiveness of some of these questions. Saunders, long, almost to the broadcast wing. Quick rises, got a hand to it, almost marked it under his armpit. Ball slips down to Ferreira. Over the top of him is opposite number Van Diemen. Got to remember, East Perth have dominated this last quarter with arguably their best player, Brayshaw, sitting in the dugout injured.
2: Yes, and it could be some weeks if it's potentially a hamstring.
0: Quick and Colborne, couple of great vertical leapers. It was Colborne who won it down. Regan flips it over his head for East Perth. Weaves back towards Stevens, up the boundary line, and Quick. Oh, he copped a late hit from Byron, 50. And that might be 50 at will. I don't think the players are all that keen on the 50. There's more interest in the biff. Glenn Byron, couple of East Perth players all over him.
2: Didn't worry Sebert Quick.
0: And umpire Laycock trying to tell Sebert, mate, go down the ground.
2: Have a
0: 50
2: shot.
0: 50 metres.
2: Have a shot.
1: Well, right on the East Perth bench, the runner was trying to split them all up and tell them to calm down. They're up by 37 points. That's enough.
2: Scotty
1: 47,
2: Jones.
1: Rather.
2: Scotty Jones finally coming off for a rest. Yeah, you're right, Jacob. I don't remember when he has come off for a rest.
0: Maybe in the second quarter for a couple of minutes, but remember the famous prelim final here, Mitzi? I know you were away last year, but Scott Jones rucked the entire game, as did Ollie Eason. They both basically played the entire match. Two great ruckmen. Jones has just worn down West Love, Riley Colborne. But Sebert Quick has the shot. It wasn't the longest 50, to be honest.
2: Let's have a look at his technique here. He's running a little bit this time.
0: Again, gets close to the man on the mark. But, gee, it's a soaring, glorious drop punt. And it's touched right on the line. There was no opposition there. Otto was uncontested, getting a hand to it right on the goal line. It was half a metre short. So the margin back to 48 points, 12-11-83 to 4-11-35. Dying stages of a famous East Perth win.
3: Hughes plays on out of fullback to Rayson in the pocket, out of sight, and tried a really dangerous kick and cut off by North. 55 metres from goal, kicks it to the hot spot. Graham arms out in front. Gets to the front of the contest, off hands, Schofield in and under, and a ball up inside the goal square.
2: They're all trying to win the ball now, East Perth, to kick a goal.
3: Yeah, stat padding time now.
2: Yeah, it certainly
3: with
2: is.
3: With an eight-goal lead. Ball thrown up, Graham in the ruck against Colborne, sockers it out, and playing the role of the goalkeeper was Izzy Winder. South Fremantle get it forward. Still haven't cleared defensive 50, though. Hughes at ground level, wrapped up in a North tackle. Just got a hand pass away. Russell applying the pressure, as well as Clark Deering, gets a hand pass outside to Winder, who's been good in this last term for the Bulldogs. Goes straight up the guts. Drage. Oh, he takes a one-handed mark against Watts inside the centre circle. And the infamous kick after the siren last year from Drage. He loses it. Regan gets it back, holding the ball, says the umpire. Russell turns it completely over. Hand pass straight to his opponent in Suter as the siren sounds. And I think players are going to be happy. Plenty of hands on knees as players taking in deep breaths. East Perth, big win today. Eight goal difference, 12-11-83 to 4:11:35.

0: Well, it was a day dominated by East Perth on the score sheet. A number of multiple goal kickers, and a number of those were in the last quarter. Craven, Quick, Peake and Schofield all kicked two. Singles for Burgeal, Graham, North and Tedesco. Souths did not have a multiple goal kicker and only kicked four goals. 4-11. Rayson, Rusko, Wan and Winder, their goal kickers. They only kicked one goal after half time, and that was Trey Rusko from a metre out when he socketed through an opportunistic goal. So one goal in the second half, goalless first term, three goals came in that second stanza. It is a hamstring for Hamish Brayshaw. He has ice on his right leg and he is set for a stint on the sidelines. So calf early on in the year cost him the first month of the season. The bye now will allow him to recuperate, but I'd suggest that he's going to miss a couple of weeks with that injury. Our experts, Jack Mayo, Subiaco, reigning best and fairest premiership player and dual Perth premiership player, Chris Bitsopoulos. Jack, your first stint in commentary. It's been a pleasure to have you. What did you make of a dominant East Perth win in the end?
1: Yeah, thanks for having me, Jacob. They were good from start to finish, East Perth. They looked the fitter, stronger team to start the game, and South Fremantle coming off a six-day break, did that play a part potentially? Certainly in the last quarter, East Perth were able to get that dominance and run the game out much stronger. From start to finish, I thought East Perth controlled the tempo of the game really well. Perhaps they fell into the kick mark style of game too much in the first quarter. It was sort of that on extreme to some point, to the point where there were, I think, only 16 tackles in the first quarter. So very uncontested game when both teams were fresh. And then as the game wore on and a few more stoppages came, Scotty Jones was able to flex his muscle around stoppage, and the likes of Tom North and Angus Scott were able to get it in and under and get the ball forward and really get it to their forwards with a little bit more advantage. So impressed with East Perth's small forwards as well, in Craven and Peake. I thought they impacted the game really well, and their tools were able to work into it as the game progressed, and as we've got a visitor that's to enter the commentary box.
0: Oh, look out. Tony McHale is... oh, dear. I think if we wanted any sort of understanding of what state he's in, block the door, Mitzi. He just put a little peck on the window. He's just kissed the window, and Tony McHale has clearly enjoyed his afternoon.
2: Get out.
0: Tony, I don't want to say this, but get stuffed.
3: No borshed, no stupid.
0: That's a man who's enjoyed his afternoon. I think it's best that we do not let him near a microphone for a few days. Tony McHale, who will be asking for a check, actually. That he's contributed to the broadcast. He'll be asking for a check now after today's events. Jack, as you were, I don't know how you pick it up after that, to be honest.
1: I was close to the end of my runway anyway, but a little bit disappointing from South Fremantle today. I thought they lacked connection going forward. Their backs, Hughes and Pearson, were workmanlike and really strong as they usually are. They're quality players, and through the middle of the ground, I thought Winder gave them some drive, was able to hit the scoreboard from his 27 disposals as well. Thought Rayson was good on a wing to get outside and break a line as well, but forward of the footy, as soon as they held Rusko through Watts and a little bit of team defence as well, it just didn't look like they had other options to kick goals. So back to the drawing board for Craig White. He's a smart footballer and tactician, so I'm sure he'll find an option out of the bye. And it's almost never as bad as it seems. Like, you look at it now, 4 goals, 11, only 35 points for the game, but had they kicked straighter and taking some opportunities, it's a closer game. So South Fremantle are a quality football club, and they'll come back after the bye bigger and better.
2: Yeah, you're right, Jack. I mean, when you looked at the difference in the two sides, East Perth's small forwards initially were the ones that were hitting the scoreboard. As the game wore on, their big talls got in it and got into the action as well. At the other end of the ground, they just really had no one that could give them something up forward. Rusko was well held by Watts. Bolyneux was well held by Regan Clark. And Donaldson really had no impact on the game. Now, Donaldson's generally a very smart small forward, can hit the scoreboard. And the other players around them, Drage and Bourne and that, really didn't impact the game. Winder was probably their most influential small midfielder. Their defence always works hard. They were under pressure all day, but they worked hard, as you said, through Pearson and Hughes. And Jones in the early part was one player who was giving them that run and carry, run and overlap. But they just didn't connect well with their forwards and didn't use the ball well going into that final kick into the arc, because the East Perth defence really set up well. And they also protected the corridor. So South tried to switch the ball on numerous occasions. Then you look to the corridor as you move the ball forward to try and open up the gap. But they couldn't do that because East Perth defended that well. So a very good win to East Perth. I agree with you. South Fremantle is still a

0: a good side. Once Free comes back, once Parker comes back into the side, then they start to get a couple of their key players.
1: And I think you look at the... Sorry, Matty, to interrupt, but just look at the last three works, body of work from East Perth, and last week clearly a blip against West Perth, but they were able to knock off Claremont and South Fremantle and go into their bye looking pretty optimistically about their season. They might not have started the season as well as they probably would have hoped, but coming off a couple of grand finals, it's certainly hard to get motivated for that first period of the year, but it looks like they're working their way into the season nicely now, and when you give them time to prepare against a quality opponent, it looks like they're delivering.
2: Yeah, as I alluded to at the start of the broadcast, South Fremantle missing a lot of their connection pieces at the moment, and you mentioned Matty Parker there, Mitzi. Parker is someone who provides such a spark through that midfield, but he's the type of player that can get you 20 possessions and kick four goals. Florenka and Bletchenden aren't really those types of players. Yes, they might go forward every once in a while, kick a goal. That's a bit of a rarity. They're more accumulators, important pieces of that midfield, but Parker's really that one, that game breaker, which they're missing at the moment. And then the reserves players that have come up in recent weeks for South Fremantle, they're still finding their feet. They aren't established league players, and they're just sort of filling their roles at the moment, but not going above and beyond that.
0: Yep.
1: So a question for the box then. Where do South's goals come from going forward? I think you get Hamish Free back, so that that puts West Love forward. Matty Parker, as you said, Matty, he kicks goals from the midfield. Does he station a little bit more as a key forward? Russ gives Rusko a little bit more
2: room. Rusko's going to, let's not forget.
1: To operate one-on-one, he is going, yeah. So where do their goals come from going forward, do we know?
0: No, because that's going to be their problem.
3: Young Aidan Harvey, I mean, he's played a bit of league football this year. He's a likely size. I think he'll get opportunities.
0: I'd like to see Sam Otto go forward too.
3: I think we're going to see a rejig. So no Noah Strom today. Now, there was all the talk about Catalini, a young key defender. He was an emergency. So I think he has to come in, and then you can swing one of those other guys forward, and Otto, as you mentioned.
1: Yep.
3: But you've got your bookend. So you've got Pearson, you've got Hughes. They're always going to be pretty good down back. But Noah Strom is going to be missed. There's no doubt about that over the next couple of weeks. And then you take Rusko out of the forward line. So they're going to have to rob Peter to pay Paul. It's a very tight season. It's getting tighter. So just having a look at the ladder, which is now locked in after the end of round nine, between East Perth, who've gone up to third on percentage with today's win, and West Coast, who sit in eighth, there is one match plus percentage. So East Perth to West Coast, those teams in that bracket, East Perth, South Fremantle, Perth, Subiaco, East Fremantle, West Coast, are separated by one game and percentage. That's how tight this season is, Mitzi. We bemoaned how disappointing last year was from a competitiveness point of view. You wouldn't have the same gripe with this season so far.
0: No doubt about that, Jacob. A question for Jack. There's a lot of contention and a lot of talk about the strength now of Peel with the Dockers healthy. So Peel have got 14 very good players in their squad. And we saw yesterday West Coast take it right up and actually beat Claremont, who were the premiership favourites at the start of the year. 18 listed AFL players in that side. Is that a concern for the competition, or we just have to accept that that is the competition and we deal with it?
1: I think that's the competition at its core, Mitzi. I understand the point of conjecture around it and why that would potentially give people an advantage. It makes them stronger teams, but I think that's what we want in the waffle. We want these strong teams. It wasn't too long ago last year where I think a lot of people were saying that there isn't the quality there at West Coast, and now the argument's flipped to there's too much quality. So I think you'll never find a happy medium in between. I look at the likes of a Peel, and I look at the ones that are just Peel listed players. So firstly, they're led by Adam Reid, excellent coach, great tactician, thinks about the game in depth, and they've got likes like Jack Sears and Lockie Tardrew who aren't listed, but I'd put them in their best few players.
0: Ben Hancock.
1: Absolutely. So they've got these quality players that are able to contribute and win games of football without being on a list all the time. So I just think it's a part of the competition, and more importantly, you've got time to prepare for it. Like, we're Subiaco, like we know this is coming. We know we're playing Peel, we know we're playing the Eagles. It's not a surprise to us on game day when they have AFL players rolling out there.
0: And both Perth and Subi have been able to beat Peel.
1: Yeah.
0: So two great games. You won by a point, I think, and Perth won by a point. So, Peel are beatable, but you've got to be at your best on the day.
1: Correct. I think the thing it does give them for Peels in particular, and it's no surprise because it's the way they're coached as well by Adam, is they've got a really strong defence. They've got they've got these defenders that watch a lot of vision and craft, and it's their full-time job, so that's natural. That's going to happen. So that keeps them in games, and that's a little advantage for them. But I think if you buy in on defence and commit enough, you should deserve to reap those rewards.
0: Yep.
3: So recapping the round, a 10-point win for West Coast over Claremont at Revo Fitness Stadium yesterday, and that has flipped the conversation on the Eagles. And the amount of talent, 18 AFL-listed players yesterday to topple the Tigers on their home patch. Peel by 62 over Swans. 20 points to Perth over Subi. We might talk about that with Jack before we go. And a 48-point win here for East Perth over Souths. After half-time, the Royals slammed on 6-1. It was a fairly even first half. East Perth just pulled away before half-time and won comprehensively. So the ladder then in full. Claremont on top, 7 wins, 2 losses, 144%. Peel in second, 6 wins, 3 losses. They're now a game clear of East Perth, South Fremantle and Perth, who round out the top five. Subi sit in sixth, a game behind. East Fremantle had the bye. They're on 4-4. West Coast 4-5. Swans 3-6. And West Perth, who also had the bye, 1-7. So next weekend, round 10, a couple of teams with the bye. Claremont played Perth at Revo Fitness Stadium. That's our broadcast game. East Fremantle, West Perth, both off the bye, play at the Goodgrosser Park. And Swans play West Coast at Steel Blue Oval. So byes for what's that? Subi, South Fremantle, East Perth and Peel Thunder as part of the next round of waffle fixtures. Jack, the debrief from yesterday. It was a frustrating game for us. I'm sure it was frustrating to be involved in. So much territory dominance, but not able to put it on the scoreboard against Perth. How do you reflect on yesterday?
1: Yeah, I try not to think about it too close after the game, Jacob. I think you let emotion take over pretty quickly and it always seems worse than it is. But, I mean, you look at the fact that we were able to generate that ball and get it inside 50 as somewhat of a positive. I think a couple of the conversations in the rooms after the game, without revealing too much, were that we just went away from a couple of game plan things that we were well prepared for going into the game. And I think that was the most disappointing thing. We're blessed to have such a detailed coaching staff led by Jared Schofield, and felt like we knew what was going to happen, and then we sort of just didn't execute it, really. So a couple of the conversations around why didn't we do that and the like, which I'm sure we'll have this week and going into the bye. But yeah, it was a little bit disappointing that it felt like we shot ourselves in the foot a little bit at stages.
0: There were some good signs, however. I mean, this young kid, Noah Hibbins-Hargraves, looks a prospect. Mm. And I thought Lucas Blair showed a bit too. He's a lovely left foot kick. I think he is the son of Dennis Blair, the former Subiaco champion. So some of these young kids now, Siano, they're young, but they're getting opportunities. Each game they play, they'll improve. So I think there's still a lot to like about your squad. Unfortunately, losing those two key players that we've talked about, Borchett and Sokol, have made a difference. But and Rickson will come back at some stage after he's under 18. So you'd obviously still see yourself as a contender for a finals five position.
1: Definitely.
0: You've showed so far in the season that you are a genuine finals five contender.
1: Yeah, I think so. I think we've been able to stay in games for longer. I don't think yesterday was a true reflection of how we're going to continue to perform throughout the year, I hope. It's just up for us now to change that. But we're not in the business to be a middling team that have honourable losses all the time, to be honest with you.
0: So
1: that's the frustrating bit. We do have a young team and there are some good green shoots going through, but it's sort of how do you accelerate that development as quickly as possible to be able to compete this year, because it goes quickly, right? You think you're a contender one year and things change and things happen the next. So got a few soldiers coming back in the next couple of weeks, which will certainly help things. But we're going to demand more. It's going to take a squad to be able to make a finals. As we're seeing today with East Perth and South Fremantle, you need a depth of squad, otherwise it does show. And the ability to stay in a competition year round is a tough thing, because like the team, these teams that we've seen today in round 9, that's not going to be the case in round 18 or when they play next in the year. So it's just about trying to keep the soldiers on the park as long as you can throughout the year, get the wins, bank them earlier in the year and get in some sort of form come the pointy end.
3: I did note that you've had 5 of your 9 games decided by 10 points or less. So you've been in every game, and even yesterday, you level in the last quarter. It could have gone either way, and Perth capitalised in those last 15 minutes. Injuries, late withdrawals, Kieran Douglas and Jack Petricelli. Now, Jack was carrying the whiteboard past us pre-game. What was the concern with those two to be pulled out at the last minute?
1: I think Jack... Jacob. I think Jack had a little bit of soft tissue awareness. So given his history around that and just the kind of athlete he is with how powerful he is, I think it just made complete sense not to really risk that one and make it a one-weeker going into a bye so it doesn't extrapolate out to 4 to 6 weeks kind of thing. And Kieran coming off an ankle a couple of weeks ago, I think he just struggled to get up for this week. He played a really manful game against Claremont and nearly won the game for us off his own boot, but didn't pull up very well. And then I think might have exasperated that on the Wednesday night. So just the one weaker for him as well. So we've got a few soldiers coming back. Outside of that, looks like Taj Schofield's coming back soon enough. Don't want to put an exact time frame on that, but he's moving well at training. And you look at Ben Sokol and Ryan Bushett as well. They'll come back soon enough.
3: Been a big year for you. I mean, you're coming off a best and fairest. You've played state football this year. Are you playing better this year than last year? And that's saying something considering what you did last year. I know it can be hard to self-assess, but do you think you're playing better football this year personally?
1: I'll play the politician answer on that, Jack.
0: I'll get back to you.
1: I'm not terribly sure, to be honest. It's a very different role. I've enjoyed this year more because we've won a couple more games. So, I mean, I'll always revert back to the team in that instance because that's why you play the sport. I think last year was a really real opportunity for myself to just actually feel free in my body and feel like I was able to get up week on week. So that was an exciting feeling. And this year's just felt like a continuation of that. I think I was talking to Mitzi before the broadcast today, and it's just to make sure you've got the right program in place and just feel decent week on week. So probably don't like to compare seasons to each other because they're vastly different in their circumstances and context.
2: Where do you play your best footy? Because we saw it yesterday. I mean, you lose a couple of keys, your sock holes, your borschettes, and then you're Rickson in the ruck, so you have to go there, but it sort of breaks everything down because you look forward and, well, you're not the target. So there's a breakdown somewhere. So where do you play your best footy?
1: I think a mix between forward and ruck, and then pending our personnel and who we've got in our team, that split differs, right? So in this instance of this season so far, up until yesterday, we've had Fraser Rickson come along in the ruck, so it's great that he's been able to take that load and I've been able to get forward a bit more and hit the scoreboard a little bit. And then yesterday he goes out with the state squad, which is very exciting for Fraser, but it means that I sort of take that role up a little bit more. I think I was talking to Mitzi earlier as well, and I think 2023 we had an abundance of key forwards, so I'm squeezed out onto a wing that year. So that's just the kind of mentality that I try to have, and you can be flexible with where you go. So I think my best footy is as a forward ruck. But I don't really have a real preference or opinion of where I play.
3: Well, Jack, it's been great to have you today. You've got one more task. We've got to pick a Siena's player of the day. We've been putting it off. Actually, Matt, you've probably got about 8 questions that you didn't answer earlier.
2: Yeah, unanswerable questions. A snap or a drop punt?
1: From where? How far
2: from
1: out?
2: An angle.
1: Yeah, yeah. Good. How far
2: you're kicking
1: out?
2: A, 30, 35 out.
1: Nah, drop punt from that far out, yeah.
2: All right. That's okay. So that's answered. views from the box. What do you take away without giving too much away?
1: No, I take away that you do need a squad mentality and that South Fremantle are a couple of forwards short at the moment. I have a lot of faith in their coaching staff. Craig White's a really good coach and they'll find an answer going forward. It's important not to overreact to one game or a couple of losses like they've had. That bye probably comes at a good time for them. And I've learned that if you give East Perth their game and you let them prepare well and let them dictate the tempo, then they're going to be hard to beat.
2: And Jacob, one more unanswered from you. Did you get my joke?
3: Eventually. After you explained it to me 3 times during the break. Yes, I did.
2: Was it a bit too highbrow or something?
3: No, I was just not expecting it when it came, which is silly for me because you've always got to be on your toes. You've got to be fluid, as is an often used term in the modern world. Jack, I've got another question for you. So when you, I know you had to get permission from the club to come on and join us today, and thanks to Subi Footy Club for making you available. Did you have to get a tick from Tim Marley or Jared Schofield? Who did you actually have to tick it off with to come in here today?
1: I put it through Tim Marley. I can't say I'd know exactly who he consulted and who he didn't, but Tim gave me the all clear, and it's been great to be on and get to know you guys.
0: Well, I have to say, Jacob, I learnt a lot sitting here next to Jack Mayo.
3: Cycloning.
0: Well, I just wanted... I mean, the question I asked about why small midfielders don't kick a lot of goals, I got the answer. Now I understand very clearly.
3: But you were a small midfielder and you kicked 40, 50, 60 goals a season for Perth.
0: But as Jack said, they play a different structure process now. I was allowed to go forward. I changed in a forward pocket rather than coming off the ground. So it was a different era, different game. But I've always wondered why the smalls don't kick a lot of goals. And Jack explained it to me.
3: What?
0: I reckon Mikhail's out.
3: Jack's got to play football.
1: Well, yeah, I've
3: got
1: to get out there for a few weeks.
0: He can still play, but if we've got a game where he's not playing.
4: just on that, and I thought of another question. Oh. So, Mitz, you would have had a lot of freedom, right, back in your
0: instinct. We didn't play on structural
4: but now,
0: process.
4: But now they're running patterns. So do you have still a bit of freedom within that or not much that you can go away from?
1: Pending the role, I think. Okay. So a good example from East Perth would be, and you asked the question, Mitzi pre-game, so Tom North, why doesn't he kick as many goals? He kicked one today and was very good, I thought, all day. He probably plays a little bit more of the defensive game. Brandon Parfitt from Perth, he went forward and kicked a couple late yesterday, but play that roll back midfielder, support the defenders. The example for East Perth is that's a Hamish Brayshaw. Hamish Brayshaw is your stay in the corridor mid, sort of track the tram lines up and down the middle of the ground, get meaningful possessions and kick goals. You can't have three that do one or not the other. Yeah. So it's designated roles. And Matty, to answer your question, like Hamish's role in that would be you have the freedom to go forward if you want. And then when he goes off, that's given to someone else. So, yeah, it's the role you get given because you've got to have a few roles in the team that do have freedom and then a few that don't. So it's just about sticking to that. And I often find the waffle teams that do that and adhere to that as best as they can throughout the season generally go very well.
3: Was there a lot of support from your teammates? Because anyone who's been inside any sporting team knows you can get a bit of stick. Did you get support from your mates when you told them you were doing radio today?
1: No, we're all right. They said, yeah, it was a good broadcast, and they're always complimentary of Sport FM. So
3: oh, good.
1: I can't say I shared it too well, but I've got a little shiner in my right eye from Mitzi's mob yesterday, so it's good that I've got a face for radio.
3: That wasn't Mitzi, was it, on the way in?
1: Yeah, no, it's
4: on that angle.
1: Might have been one of his friends on the way back to my car after the game.
3: Oh, dear. Yeah. Oh, there's a story. Jack Mayo on the way back to his car assaulted. That'll make the news tomorrow. Right, Sienna's player of the day. Last decision to be made before we wrap up the broadcast. 48-point win for East Perth if you've just joined us. The only blight for East Perth was that skipper Hamish Brayshaw, a right hamstring, did not complete the match. Contenders, Mitzi, are you letting Jack decide?
0: I think he should, but I'll give him some contenders. I think you mentioned North. I thought he was very good. I thought defensively Watts was good. Scotty Jones was outstanding, and I thought young Craven early was good. But there's four or five that I've thrown in for Jack to consider.
1: Yeah, definitely. I think they're all very good options, Mitzi. I've been trying to sit here thinking, trying to give it to Peak or Craven because I really respect the roles they play and how they're able to impact the game. But I just think in that second quarter, Tom North's ability to get a goal early when that game was broken away and contribute to stoppage goals, which was where they really extended their lead and in and under work. He was very consistent throughout the whole day and he plays that sort of slightly defensive-minded mid but was able to get forward, hit the scoreboard today. I thought he played a really important role. So, yeah, he's my vote for the player of the day.
0: Well, I think there's nothing wrong with that decision. A very good decision.
3: A couple of left-footers back in another left-footer. What a surprise.
0: Perfect.
1: Oh, near Stan Wright's a chance as well.
0: Oh, I forgot Stan.
4: You're going to have to answer to Watsy on Wednesday night, Mitzi.
0: I'm going to say to Watsy, look, we set up a Mayo went
3: Very easy.
1: No, Watsy played very well.
3: Yeah, you could have gone to about 15 different players for East Perth.
0: They didn't
3: have too many passengers. One more thing on East Perth. The one thing that I walk away from today, and Matt and I saw the Claremont win 2 weeks ago, their ability to defend good opposition and not concede goals.
0: Yep.
3: And I know Tony's been big on it without having seen a lot of East Perth on Sport FM. That's what's going to hold up in finals, isn't it? If your back line's not going to give up goals under the most pressure, Watts, Suter, Regan. I mean, McCready's not even back in this team. And he's set to come back at the end of the year.
0: Yep.
3: There's a bit to like about their back six and how they set up.
0: Well, it's always been said, a team that wins the grand final will have a very strong back line. And that goes even back to my era. Ken Armstrong's mantra was, I'm going to have the best back line. If I have that, I'm going to win a grand final. And he won two and all missed.
3: Did you ever venture backwards of centre, Mitzi?
0: Only when I played for Kensington, Kensington under-12s, when we got beaten 27-41 to nil.
3: So when we sit here and talk about team defence now, and Jack's talked about it all day, it's safe to say that wasn't around in 1970?
0: No, we pushed back all the time, helped our defenders.
3: Pushed back at the bar for another beer after the game, I think.
4: You haven't ventured too far from Kensington, have you, over the years?
0: No, we went to Burswood at one stage.
3: Now, I've just spotted Tony McHale.
0: No,
3: Tony,
0: let's get out of here.
3: He's down on the ground. He is invited. He's chatting to Muppet on the Boundary, who's a great man of WA footy and works with the Seven television group. Very passionate West Perth man. And Muppet, Tony has wandered over and I think he's invited himself for an interview. I think he's actually said, would you like to interview me? I've won 3 premierships as coach of East Perth. I'm willing to come on camera.
4: Because we kicked him out of the box.
3: Yeah.
4: Is that why?
3: So he's looking for someone to talk to. Now, Channel 7, I don't know if they're listening to us. They've got a live feed of this coverage. Do not put that man to air. He's slurring his words.
0: Oh, yeah, no way.
3: Absolutely no chance of putting him to air at the moment. Hey, Jack, it's been a great deal of fun to have you.
0: Jack. Great
3: Thanks.
0: To have you. Mate.
3: I think there's a future there once the playing career ends in about another 8 or 9 years.
1: Yeah, 26.
3: Well, thanks for being part of the coverage.
4: Good on you, Mayo.
1: Thanks, guys. Appreciate it.
3: It's been a very enjoyable afternoon. Well done to East Perth. Thanks to Chris Mitsopoulos as well. Mitzi, we'll reconvene on Wednesday night for Waffle World.
0: We will.
3: Corey and yourself will be happy this week.
0: I'll send the bad news to Tony McHale about his future at this radio station.
3: So it's better to hear it straight from the horse's mouth than be told over the phone. That wraps things up. Thanks, Maddie.
4: Thanks, Jacob. Thanks, listeners.
3: And thanks to Dave Eckhart back in the studio. Dave's given up another weekend to listen to us ramble and call Waffle Footy. So thanks to Dave. One last shout out is my grandmother's 86th birthday today. So happy birthday, Gran. I know she's been listening into the coverage between taking phone calls from family. So Gran, hope it's been a great day today. It's been a great day if you support East Perth. That bar will be absolutely packed to our right in the East Perth members area. They celebrated their hat-trick of premierships earlier today and another great win on the field over the Bulldogs. Thanks for your company. We'll reconvene next Saturday at Revo Fitness Stadium for Claremont and Perth in round 10.

And that's the end of round nine in waffle action. Three games played yesterday and today out at Sullivan Logistics Stadium. Wins to South Fremantle in the Colts and East Perth in the reserves and the league. We'll be back for breakfast tomorrow. Jacob's going to get some well-earned rest and be back with Wayne Clark tomorrow morning for breakfast. 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
1: Jack Myers with us from Subi. 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
2: 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I need something to change a little bit. 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
3: Hey guys, what's up? Welcome to another episode of the Full Force Podcast. And today our guest is a World Cup wallaby, Nathan Sharp medalist, part-time drummer, full-time fly half, and a housemate to two Force teammates who are two of his best mates, and that's Ben Donaldson. Welcome, brother.
4: Thank you very much. Thanks for having me.
3: Thanks for coming, man. Thanks for coming. To kick things off, I've got five quick questions for you.
4: Yep.
3: Toughest opponent?
4: Team or player?
3: We'll go individual.
4: Individual. Toughest. Probably have to say Adi Savea. He's a beast. A
3: lot of aggression there. Worst roomie?
4: Ooh. I'm going to say Jeremy Williams, who's also my housemate, but
3: yep.
4: Yeah, terrible roomie.
3: Why is that?
4: Dirty, smelly,
3: yep.
4: Stinks,
3: yep.
4: Just yeah, all the above.
3: No good. Most embarrassing on-field moment?
4: Wow. Most embarrassing on-field moment. Wow, that's a good question. That's meant to be quick, isn't it? Honestly,
3: I'm pretty clean, eh?
4: I think I've been pretty good so far.
3: Not bad. All right, we'll pass that one. Okay, here's one for you. Start, bench, or drop. Stephen Larkin, Johnny Wilkinson, Daniel Carter.
4: Oh. I'm going to have to start Bernie Larkin, Aussie boy.
3: Oh, yeah, okay. I can understand that.
4: I'll bench Dan Carter. Johnny.
3: Yeah, nice. And the greatest team of all time in your eyes?
4: Probably hard to go past the All Blacks.
3: Yeah.
4: They've won a lot. They've been successful for a long time. As much as I didn't want to say them, probably have to say the All Blacks.
3: Yeah. Okay. Cool. All right. Let's move on to your childhood. How's that?
4: Childhood
3: growing up.
4: Yeah. Grew up in Randwick, eastern suburbs in Sydney.
3: Yep.
4: One of three kids, so two sisters. One's 2 years older, one's 2 years younger than me, so stuck in the middle, which is nice. But, had a great childhood growing up. Stable home, still in the same house back in Sydney. My parents and two sisters are still in the same house that we were born in, so nice spot. And, it was great childhood growing up. Lots of sport being played, so it's good.
3: Nice. I hear your sister's a pretty gun swimmer.
4: Yeah, so my older sister Hannah was a great swimmer. Not anymore. She, I think the early hours and the late nights
3: got to
4: took its toll. But she was pretty handy. She was went to nationals and stuff in primary school and high school. I think came second, got a few seconds, a few thirds in nationals against some swimmers who are now at the Olympics and stuff. So, she was pretty handy and loved it, but I think it all just got a bit too much towards the end of high school and, gave it up. But
3: so were your family quite heavily involved in Randwick?
4: Randwick
3: Club?
4: Yeah, so my dad and my two uncles both played at Randwick when they were younger, and they were actually in the era of the Eller brothers and Campese and the like, so some pretty big names down there when they were playing. And since they've stopped playing, Dad's been coaching ever since. Randwick Colts, Randwick Grade, the Randwick Junior Academy and stuff, so been pretty heavily involved all the way through.
3: Did he coach you coming through?
4: Yeah, he did.
3: Well?
4: Yeah, he coached me at Clovelly Eagles, which was my junior club, and then a bit at Randwick as well, so
3: how was that, getting coached by Dad?
4: Yeah, good and bad. Like, it's great because, he's your dad and he loves seeing me do well, and I love playing underneath him as well when I was younger. And, he's pretty smart. He still coaches to this day a few schools and stuff, so I learn a lot off him. But if you probably ask my mum and my sisters, they probably get sick of talking about rugby around the dinner table.
3: I was about to say, did coaching continue
4: every
3: at dinner?
4: Every now and then, definitely did.
3: Yeah.
4: Even when I go home now, there's a lot of rugby chat, which I love, but
3: yeah.
4: I think I think he knows when to stop, and he finds a balance quite nicely these days, which is good.
3: Where'd you go to school?
4: Waverley, Randwick Public School.
3: Okay.
4: And then Waverley College for
3: good,
4: high school.
3: Good student coming through?
4: I think I was, yeah. So my parents made me study pretty hard, and my sisters as well.
3: Yeah.
4: Obviously didn't know I was going to be a professional rugby player at that stage. So, you know, wanted to go to uni and wanted to get a good grade. So put my head down and went all right. So, yeah, I was pretty happy with that.
3: What did you want to be?
4: Oh, if I'm honest with you, I didn't really know.
3: Yeah, okay.
4: Just wanted to get into uni and just finished, actually, my uni degree, sport and exercise management.
3: Mm-hmm.
4: So kind of just wanted to get the mark for that, get into that, and then see where that took me.
3: Did you play any other sports other than rugby?
4: Yeah, so I played cricket. I love my cricket.
3: Yeah,
4: growing up, played at school, played a lot of club cricket and stuff. Played soccer, rugby league. Kind of started with soccer and rugby league when I was younger, and then it kind of moved into rugby league and rugby union, and then just union and cricket at high school.
3: Yeah,
4: bit of surf life saving stuff as well, and little athletics, as I guess most kids do, but. Yeah, like I said, my parents kind of made me and my sisters do as much as we could, get as many skills as we could and whatnot, and I'm pretty grateful for that, to be honest, because I think the more sports you can play when you're younger, the more skills you can get. So.
3: Yeah, 100%. And how you mentioned rugby league, I'm going to assume, and a Sydney boy, I'm going to assume your tricolours, Roosters.
4: Yep, you know it. Yeah. Yeah, the Chookies.
3: Yep. Did NRL ever cross your mind?
4: Not really. Like, I stopped playing rugby league when I was 13, when I went to high school. So I was never really in any pathways or anything like that. My manager at the moment, he's got a lot of league boys, and he played league as well. So we've kind of had a few yarns around it and stuff. But, you know, I've always loved rugby union and, you know, the opportunities. You get to travel the world.
3: Yeah.
4: You know, you got World Cups, line tours, a lot of things if you can play for the Wallabies as well. So union's always been there for me, and who knows, I'll never say never to league, but yeah, it's kind of always been union up to this point.
3: That's the big draw card, eh, for a lot of players, even league players making the transition over to rugby, eh? The global game.
4: Yeah, travel.
3: Opportunity to travel. And
4: play anywhere in the world.
3: Yeah, that's it. That's it. So you come through the ranks in Sydney, played for the Tars and played for the Wallabies in 2023 at the France World Cup. For such a young player, how was that experience for you?
4: Yeah, obviously.
3: Dream come true.
4: Yeah, dream come true. You know, you grow up firstly wanting to, you know, play for your state or your country.
3: Mm.
4: And to debut for the Waratahs in Sydney at the SCG first, it was pretty cool. And then, to go on to be playing at the World Cup in France was, dream come true. Honestly, didn't really expect it. I was kind of in the squad that whole year under Eddie, but didn't play one game, just in the squad the whole way through. So didn't even know if I was going to make the World Cup squad, and then got picked and started all four games at the World Cup. So it was pretty crazy how things changed pretty quickly. But, as everyone knows, it wasn't the tournament didn't go to plan as we'd hoped. But with that comes, you know, learnings, and I took a lot of learnings and growth out of that, which I think have made me a better player and I guess a stronger person as well.
3: Yeah, I was about to ask, like, what did you learn from that experience?
4: Yeah, just a lot about, like, how tough rugby is as a sport. Like, obviously, you know, it's an awesome sport, and you play to have fun and stuff, but in that tournament, you know, it was tough. Obviously didn't go through to the quarters, first time an Australian team hasn't done it, so a lot of the boys, you know, it was hard on a lot of the boys, but you learn a lot about yourself, a lot about resilience, as a fly half especially, you know, you learn a lot about, like, game management, how small moments in a big comp like that can just change and make a massive impact. So a lot around game management, and then a lot about resilience off the field as well.
3: Did you have any, like, other fly halves that you looked up to when you were younger? Any fly halves that you'll try and model your game off? Or?
4: Well, I love watching, again, I'll go to another Kiwi, I love watching Dan Carter play.
3: Yeah.
4: Like, he was a freak.
3: Yeah.
4: He just had a lot of time with the ball, looked like he was doing things in slow motion, always picked the right option. So he was great to watch. And then, I guess, being in New South Wales as well, watching Bernard Foley, I was lucky enough to train with him a fair bit as well and learn off him. So yeah, probably those two are the main number 10s who I kind of looked at and tried to take a few things from, yep, for sure.
3: Awesome. All right, so you moved to Perth after that 23 World Cup, and it was your first time moving out of the parents' house.
4: Yeah.
3: Fine. Cut the umbilical cord, officially.
4: Legit.
3: Yeah. How was that for you?
4: Yeah, it was exciting, nerve-wracking.
3: Yeah.
4: Yeah, like you said, first, what was I, 23, 24 then? Mm-hmm. So living at home my whole life.
3: Yeah.
4: You know, comfortable, friends around, girlfriend in Sydney, sisters, everything there. So, yeah, I was comfortable, but I just thought it was a good time to change and get outside my comfort zone a bit. And, yeah, it's probably the best thing I've done, to be honest, moving out of home. Like, you grow up pretty quickly when you move out of home. So,
3: for sure.
4: Just learning new skills, whether that's around the house, whether that's just me as a person. But, yeah, it's been awesome ever since I moved over. Bit nerve-wracking the first week or first couple of weeks, but since then, I wouldn't change anything. It's been great.
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3: Forces you to grow up a bit, eh?
4: It does.
3: Yeah. To be honest, I'd go back and live with my mum if I could. what made it motivated you to move to Perth?
4: Yeah, like I just said, like just to challenge myself, I guess, get outside my comfort zone. A part of it as well was the TARS kind of had a few 10s there who were young as well, who were coming through, and I was off contract. So sometimes those things happen. And then Crono and the Force were super keen. So I knew Crono a bit from when he was at the TARS, when I was coming through the academy. So after my first chat with him, the style that the Force play and stuff, I automatically was pretty keen. So yeah, a mixture of that and just to challenge myself, get outside my comfort zone and, yeah, just never really been. I've been to Perth once, I think, so just something different. And knew a few of the boys already who were over here, and they said it was awesome, so I thought, why not?
3: Big change from Sydney.
4: It is, it is big change. A lot
3: slower.
4: A lot cruisier, a lot slower.
3: Do you like that?
4: I like it. I like it. Like similar styled city. You got the coastline, the beaches, the city. But, yeah, it's a lot cruisier, which I like.
3: Yeah. So it's lived up.
4: Yeah, definitely. Even my parents, they come over a fair bit. They'll be over this year a fair bit to watch a few games, and Mum doesn't want to go back to Sydney when she's over here. They love it over here. So, yeah, it's been awesome.
3: Oh, awesome, man. So you live with two of your mates, Will Harris and Jeremy Williams. How do you know those boys?
4: Again, just through rugby. It's a great thing about rugby. You meet so many people. They were the year below me at school. They went to Scots College in Sydney and kind of met them through New South Wales Schoolboys and then the Waratahs Academy when we came out of school, and then played at the Waratahs with both of them as well. So
3: So he's been quite tight for quite a while.
4: Well, they're best mates. They've grown up together and went to school together.
3: Yep.
4: And then I'd met both of them through rugby, and obviously Jeremy was over here the year before Will and I came over, and just worked out that we'd move in together, and it's been good.
3: How's the environment? Loud?
4: It can be. Yeah. It can be. Will likes his downtime. He's an early eater, early to bed kind of guy.
3: Yeah, okay.
4: Jezza and I just kind of go with the flow, but yeah. You know, we play a lot of cards, bit of PS5 to see who's cooking, who's cleaning.
3: Yeah.
4: So
3: what game? What's
4: Madden, NBA,
3: 2K,
4: whatever. Yeah.
3: Nice.
4: But it's been good. It's been a good dynamic.
3: Who's the gun cook at home?
4: Oh, if I'm honest, I'd like to say myself.
3: Yeah.
4: Like that. The boy said, as of late, I've probably been making the best dishes, but all the boys have their staples, and on their night they can be good.
3: What's your go-to, man?
4: I like to think it's called Marry Me Chicken Pasta. I don't know if you've
3: seen
4: it.
3: Marry Me Chicken Pasta.
4: I don't know why it's called that, but it's like a creamy tomato chicken pasta.
3: Yeah.
4: And the boys said that's my best dish so far, so
3: nice.
4: I'll stick with that.
3: Strongest chore.
4: Strongest chore. Chore. Like around the house?
3: You know, when you clean and do stuff.
4: Like what I'm best at? Or?
3: Yeah.
4: Oh, we don't do much. Just get the cleaner in. I think I've got a bit OCD. I do like just everything being clean. So if I'm cooking or cleaning, I'll make sure it's all wiped down nicely and neatly. And my bedroom's quite tidy most of the time. I like it quite neat. But other than that,
3: strongest chore, eh? All right, so your long-distance relationship with your girlfriend, Claudia?
4: Yep. Claudia, yep.
3: How do you do the long-distance thing, man? Like, I think a lot of men would love to know that.
4: Yeah, it's...
3: Including myself.
4: It's interesting. It's obviously not ideal. Firstly, my two housemates, their partners are in Sydney as well, so we're all in the same...
3: Oh, okay, so he's...
4: We're all in the same boat.
3: Got their support.
4: Yeah, exactly. So we're all kind of in the same boat, which I think helps. Living with two mates, there's always company around, so it's probably tougher on her, to be honest, because, obviously I'm not around, but, yeah, it is tough. Obviously, I'd prefer to be with her 24/7, but we've been going strong. She gets over here a fair bit. And to be honest, we're kind of on the road a fair bit anyway, because we're in Perth, so even if she was over here, she probably wouldn't see much of me. Like, I'm at training and then we're on the road, so but yeah, it's been going well. Just phone call a couple times a week, always texting and stuff, so it's been going good.
3: Does she have no, like, does she not want to live in Perth, or does she have commitments over in Sydney?
4: Bit of both. She's working in Sydney at the moment. She'd love to move over. She loves Perth. Loves it over here. But like I said, just because we're on the road so much and it's always unknown what the second half of the year looks like, whether you're with the Wallabies, then you're not even in Perth. So if she gets a job, she'll be here on her own. So there's a lot of kind of unknowns, but and we just thought we've been doing well so far with long distance, so we'll stick at it.
3: They do it tough, the old girls, eh?
4: They do, I know.
3: With the professional athletes.
4: They do. Really.
3: Especially the mums as well.
4: Yeah, I know. Like, well, we're lucky we don't have kids, or we're not married or anything yet. Yeah. So a few of the other boys, they'd have a few more commitments on their hands.
3: Yeah, so I guess the first thing every morning you'll be texting her, eh?
4: Yep.
3: Yeah.
4: Well, recently I've been trying to stay off my phone for a bit in the morning.
3: Yeah.
4: Bit of research out, not to get on your phone in the morning. So, but yeah, because the time difference, she's up 3 hours, well, they're 3 hours ahead.
3: Yeah.
4: So she's always texting me. She's texting me when she wakes up, so I'll just respond and...
3: Yep.
4: Get the day going, so...
3: Nice, man. Nice.
4: Keep her happy.
3: That's it. That's it, brother. All right, so Nathan Sharp-Middle in your first season in Perth, also playing with Kirtley Bell, who I understand was a big idol for you growing up.
4: Yep.
3: That's a pretty cool first year for you.
4: Mm.
3: Yeah?
4: Yeah, definitely. Yeah, I should have mentioned Kirtley before. He's another guy who I looked up to. It was awesome. Like I said, the style we played in that... the style we still play, but coming from the Tars to the Force... bit of a change in the style and the coaching dynamic, and it really suited me as a 10. I was touching the ball a lot, running with the ball, kind of, making up our own plays and stuff, which is really cool. And when KB came back in, obviously KB's experience, his voice, and he's still got it, and he's probably, I don't know, how old is he, 50, 40?
3: That'd be close to you, pushing the age.
4: But yeah, him coming back in, just that voice from the back and that experience really helped me as well, just to drive the team. And yeah, the way it played out, I was lucky enough to win the Nathan Sharp medal, and it was a pretty cool way to start my first year here.
3: When you talk about the two different styles of play coming from the Stars and the Force, what were the biggest differences for you?
4: When I was at the Tars, we played a lot off nine, so a lot of pods off nine, quite tight, hitting back down the same way off nine. Not that we didn't play off 10, but it was just a lot more off nine, probably not as expansive. We didn't move the ball as much. And on top of that, I wasn't really the regular 10 at the Tars at the time. There was a lot of chopping and changing, so it was kind of hard to drive the team and get that confidence knowing you're driving the team. Whereas when I came here in that first year, we moved the ball a lot. I was touching the ball more often than not. I was starting almost every game, so I knew I was driving the team, confident in meetings and whatnot. And when you're confident driving the team and leading the boys, you're going to play better. So more minutes on the park, and I just kind of found a good flow into my footy.
3: Nice, man. Got to ask about the try. Moana Pacifica, round one. Clutch winner. And I know that you hurt your ankle as well just before that. Did you feel it during the break that you made?
4: No, I didn't.
3: No.
4: I can't remember much of that break, to be honest. It's all a bit of a blur. Just instincts took over and,
3: That was a good game too. That was a good game to watch.
4: The ankle was I don't know if you've seen the video, but I put a kick in, terrible kick. Their fullback or their 10s knocked it on. And the whistle didn't blow, so I was just chasing through to try to pick the ball up, and then the whistle blew, and I've stepped on his boot, and the ankle's gone under on top of his boot, so it was a silly way to roll my ankle. But then, strapped it up, and instincts took over at the end there.
3: Rest is history.
4: great pass from Carlo.
3: He
4: flung me an absolute seed. He probably want me to say this as well, so better throw it in there.
3: Yeah, he used to be a back as well, didn't he?
4: I think so. I don't know. He's probably played every position.
3: He can kick too, apparently.
4: Oh, he definitely can't kick.
3: No, but how'd you feel after, I guess, sealing that game?
4: Yeah, it was...
3: pretty cool moment.
4: It was a cool moment. Like, obviously, you don't... well, for me personally, I don't play rugby, for the individual moments. I want to win a comp with the team, and but when those things do happen, it's pretty cool. And my parents and my partner were over for that game as well. It was pretty cool to see the joy in their face as well. Like they were super stoked, super happy, and any moment you get a chance to win the game for your team, especially in round one as well. It's pretty cool.
3: You kind of think of those moments when you're a kid too, last 3 seconds.
4: Big time,
3: Do you when you're making that break, do you look at the big screen to see where anyone is?
4: I did actually in that run. Because we were losing and the clock was in the red, most teams have two defenders in the backfield and a nine kind of hovering. But because they knew we weren't going to kick it because we had to score, they had everyone in the front line. So once I got through the line, I kind of knew that there was no one in front of me. So I just had to pin it. So I was kind of seeing who was coming from behind me. And lucky enough, I think I went around the halfback. And I think Potts was inside me and he was screaming for it for a little offload. But
3: I'm taking this one.
4: I wanted that one.
3: How'd you feel about the conversion? It was in front. Were you in front?
4: So we were still down by 1 point. But I scored in front of the post, so you'd hope I wouldn't miss it. But it was all a bit chaotic. I think I threw the ball into the crowd. Everyone was on top of me. And these days it's 60 seconds to kick the conversion or time out. So we were all in there celebrating, and then I realised that, shit, I need to kick the goal here. So I kind of pushed everyone off, and then the ball was in the crowd, and I was like, oh, no, we're not going to win here. And luckily the ball got back to me, and...
3: Oh, do you have to kick the ball that you scored with?
4: It used to be like that, not anymore, but it used to be the same ball. I think the rules are still a bit up in the air about that, so I didn't really know. But then, my ankle was still a bit sore at that stage, but I kind of got it over, and... it was pretty stoked.
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3: Actually, this is a question that I would like to know. Like, the rules, like, how do you find, like, with all the new, like, rule changes that are coming in, like, how do you find that?
4: It's an interesting one. Like, they're always evolving, and I personally, I'm a big supporter of changing rules if it's, like, to speed the game up or to make it better for the viewers. You know, there's been a lot of rules that kind of slow the game down or more penalties or this and that, which I'm not a fan of, but any rules that come in that speed the game up, allows boys to play with more speed, less stoppages, less scrums. No one likes scrums. I'm a big advocate for it. There is a bit that goes into it, like you need to keep reminding yourself of any new rules that are coming in and stuff, but the coaches are all over it, so we always know anyway.
3: Yeah, do you spend some time like learning each and every single new rule that's coming in?
4: A little bit. Yeah. So this year there's three new rules that have come in.
3: Which are?
4: There's one around the quick tap.
3: Okay.
4: So it used to be if there's a penalty or a short arm, you have to take the tap from behind directly behind where the mark is, where the ref. But now it's within a meter, so you can.
3: Oh, okay.
4: So if the ref's here, you can tap it here, just within a meter of him.
3: Yeah.
4: So, like, previously, some of the quick nines are run around tapping just off the mark to try speed the game up and take a break, and the ref calls it back, slows the game down, go again. So that's a good one to speed the game up. And then another one is the 50-22. The ruck used to have to be in your own half, but now you're allowed to pass back into your half.
3: Oh, you can
4: kick.
3: Pass back?
4: Yeah.
3: Yeah, okay.
4: It doesn't change too much, but I think a few teams will use it. And the other one, I can't remember now, so I probably should get my knowledge up on
3: the forwards or something.
4: Something in the scrum.
3: All right. Oh, let me ask you about your 25 international career. Obviously, didn't pan out as hoped. You picked up an injury on the eve of the Springboks.
4: Yep.
3: That big win. What happened with the injury? And where were you there that night at Ellis Park?
4: It was the Thursday. So the Thursday training session before the Saturday game, so like our last kind of decent session.
3: Yeah.
4: Literally the second or third last rep of the session, someone kicked it, I caught it, was kind of tracking crossfield, went to throw a long ball to the fullback, and I've like planted my leg to throw it, and I've just felt something pop in my left groin.
3: Oh, no.
4: Kind of felt like a cramp. It was a weird sensation. And it went down and kind of knew straight away it wasn't good. And then, went off, didn't train the rest, went straight and got a scan in South Africa, which was interesting.
3: Yeah.
4: And then, yeah, came back and it said it'd probably be 5 to 6 week injury, which was devastating. I've never played in South Africa before, so I was pretty excited for that. And then, which made it worse, is I had to fly home the next day.
3: Really? Straight away,
4: because they wanted me to get stuck straight in my rehab, and they had to get someone else over to cover me, so they wanted me out of there to get the room ready or whatever they have to do, which is fine, but looking back on it, it would have been cool to be there for that game because it was a historic win for the boys. And yeah, I was up watching it at home, which was it's great to see, but yeah, there was a bit inside me that was hurting as well. Yeah.
3: Such a hostile environment too, so it would have been
4: big time. And the boys put on a bloody good show that day as well. So
3: they did, man. So people were a bit confused why you were left out by Joe Schmidt after that. What was the messaging that you got?
4: So I was in rehab for 5 or 6 weeks. And then the kind of message all the way through was get right and then you'll come back into camp when you're fit, start training again, and then I guess if you're training well, then you'll be back into the squad available to play. So went back into camp when they were in Sydney for the Argentina game, did a week with them, trained well, was fully fit, and then there was a week off between the two Bledisloe games. Just got a call saying I wouldn't be in the squad. Gave me a few reasons why, a few work-ons, and kind of just said they wanted continuity with the 10s who have been there through the rugby championship, which is fine. You know, coaches have their opinions, and as frustrated and as upset as I was, just gave me more time to, I guess, work on those things. And got to come back here and play Super Oz, which was cool, back with the boys. And then for the spring tour, obviously didn't get selected again, and it was kind of the same feedback. They wanted to keep the same guys who have been there. A few work-ons, and that was about it. So it was frustrating, but at the same time, coaches sometimes they see different things, and that's fine. It's rugby. It's
3: rugby as well.
4: Professional sport. So
3: So what motivates you now in rugby? World Cup opportunity?
4: Definitely the World Cup's a big one. Like, I'd be lying if I didn't say it. I want to be the number 10 at the World Cup. But in saying that, I can't be putting all my energy towards that because we've got games before that here at the Force. My kind of goals and focus is just to keep getting better every day. Firstly, lock down the number 10 jersey here at the Force. Got some other 10s, Max Bury, Alex Harford, who were training really well. So that's the first, I guess, goal and focus. And

0: I think when back in primary school, everyone had to play an instrument or something. And I chose the drums. It started off just, might have been just being the triangle or something, like percussion it was called.
1: You start on the triangle. Everyone's on the flute.
0: And then, yeah, kind of just got into the school band when I was in primary school, and I was the drummer, and it kind of evolved into, you'd start with a little one drum and then evolved into a full drum kit, which I just loved, and then convinced my parents to buy one for home, which the neighbours probably hated because it was bloody loud. But yeah, just loved it. And then into high school, wasn't in a band or anything, but there was like a drum group, like once a week you go, there's like a massive soundproof room with drum kits and all kinds of stuff, and just jam out and play the different songs, which was really fun. And yeah, I don't know, I've always just kind of loved music and find myself tapping away, and it's just a bit of fun.
1: Can you read music?
0: I could read the drum notes and stuff. I don't know if I'd be able to anymore, but I used to be able to.
1: Can you like hear a drum beat play and then?
0: Yeah, I think I'm pretty good with like hearing and knowing, or hearing a song and thinking, yeah, I could play along to that. I don't have a drum kit anymore, but Bailey Quenzel, one of the other boys, he's got a electric one at his house, and we've jammed on that a few times, which is good fun. But yeah, just always loved it.
1: Nice. So outside of rugby, what do you get up to? I see you're studying Bachelor of Sport and Exercise.
0: Yeah, so just ticked that off last year, actually. The last little bit, I've got to do an internship, which finishes the course. So, I've been doing that since 2019 now, so just part-time, bit of a slow burn, but good to just do something else outside of footy.
1: Yep.
0: You know, study something that kind of aligns with sport and kind of what I want to, maybe want to do, so... really enjoyed that.
1: So is that where you see yourself going post footy career?
0: Something along those lines. Like, there's a lot of different avenues that the course can lead you to.
1: Yeah.
0: So I'm not too sure exactly where, but I just think that course is a good starting point. And
1: coaching? Would you ever consider coaching?
0: Yeah, potentially.
1: Yeah.
0: I've done a bit of coaching at my old school when I was in Sydney, and loved it. Potentially something along those lines, but wait and see.
1: Yeah. Bought property as well.
0: Yes, I did. Yeah, about just a year and a half ago now.
1: Whereabouts?
0: In Kingsford, in Sydney.
1: Okay.
0: Yeah, just an apartment there. So.
1: Yep. Expensive.
0: It is. Yeah, expensive. I know. tough market. But I was just keen to get in.
1: Yeah.
0: Get in the market. Just do something smart with my money before I blew it all.
1: Yeah, it's only going to get it more expensive as well.
0: Yeah, exactly. You know,
1: the way it's going. So, what's your biggest passion?
0: Biggest passion? I'd probably have to say rugby.
1: Rugby, yeah.
0: At least at the moment, everything kind of revolves around rugby. You live and breathe it every day. You go to training, you come home, you review your session, you plan the next day, rinse and repeat.
1: Yeah.
0: So it'd have to be rugby. If a bit broader, I'd probably say sport.
1: Yeah.
0: Sport. Always been around sport, whether it's watching cricket, rugby union, rugby league, playing golf, surfing at the beach.
1: Yeah,
0: just a bit of a passion.
1: Yeah, how much effort do you put into like game review? How much time do you put into that? Quite a bit?
0: Yeah, a fair bit. I probably go too far and probably do a bit too much of it.
1: Yeah.
0: One, because I'm a number 10 and the 10 kind of needs to do more than everyone else. And two, just because I love watching rugby. Like, I'll watch all the other games.
1: Oh, you do?
0: Yeah. I'll be at home on YouTube on the TV watching Japanese highlights, and the boy's like, mate, get your head out of it. What are you doing? There is a bit that goes into it. Obviously, you do your team reviews and your previews and stuff. But then myself and a few of the other 10s and 9s will do a bit more of a preview, like kicking strat and where we can find space or where we can attack. But there's a fair bit that goes into it.
1: Do you do your own breakdown of like your opposite number?
0: I personally do. I like to see who I'm versing, kind of what his strengths are, what his weaknesses are, where maybe we can, you know,
1: expose
0: go at him.
1: A bit. Yeah.
0: But more so I focus on the whole team and where I can find places to put our team in a good position. It is good to know who you're coming up against in your position as well.
1: Yeah, awesome. I've got two final questions for you.
0: Yeah.
1: What's the most important lesson that you've learned in life?

0: probably to just always stay curious, and just never think that you know all the answers. Like, my dad's always been a big believer in asking questions. Don't be afraid to ask a question. Like, you always learn something off someone or somewhere. So just always have an open mind and stay curious and just try to learn and evolve every day.
1: Always a student, eh?
0: Exactly, yep.
1: Yeah.
0: Yep.
1: Nice. Last one is, where do you see yourself in 5 years?
0: Wow, 5 years. That's a good question.
1: Band, wow. Playing the drum.
0: Oh, that would be all time. Traveling the world.
1: On tour.
0: Traveling the world in a band. That would be that would be sick. 5 years. Well, I'd be 31 then. If I'm honest, maybe...
1: Still playing, eh?
0: Yeah. Well, I was going to say maybe overseas somewhere, still playing. Yeah. I don't know where, but one day I'd love to play overseas, whether that's France, England, Japan, wherever.
1: Yeah.
0: New culture, new experience.
1: New style of footy
0: exactly.
1: as well.
0: New people, new coaches, new style.
1: Yeah.
0: Hopefully living with my girlfriend by then.
1: Yeah.
0: Hopefully we've moved in together and not doing long distance anymore. That'd be nice. I'd 5 years probably overseas somewhere.
1: Yep.
0: Just again learning about new cultures, new styles, and still enjoying my footy. Hopefully.
1: And you'll have a Super Rugby comp by then as well.
0: Yeah,
1: yeah.
0: Exactly. A trophy sitting there, which would be nice.
1: Yep. Nice, brother. I just want to thank you for coming in and sharing, man.
0: I appreciate it.
1: Your
0: thank
1: time.
0: You very much.
1: All right. Thanks for listening, guys. Catch you next time.
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1: How are you?
0: Very well. How are you? Just knocked off work?
1: Yeah, just finished work. Had to take the dog for a quick walk.
0: Yeah, whereabouts are you working these days?
1: I'm working at Campbell Barracks, one of the army bases at Swanburn.
0: While we help you out there?
1: Yeah, so while we actually got me a hold of that, with the PCB who I work for, I think he's got a few good connections with the bosses like Bo and stuff like that, so that's how I got hold of that.
0: Yeah, and you're living around Freo at the moment, so nice and easy to get to training?
1: Yeah, live, most people know the Ray Hotel for being big on Freo, so I live just over the road from that.
0: Nice. Great win on the weekend against, well, on the Monday against South Fremantle. Did you get a sense of the historical nature of the game, the rivalry between the two clubs, or not really being a bit of an outsider?
1: Yeah, well, having my first meeting with Wally, he told me that if you come to East Ferrier that Derby Day's the game that you want to play. So the whole time I've been sitting there thinking, oh, how big is this Derby Day? So when I woke up in the morning, I was actually pretty nervous, like knowing that South Ferrier reigning premiers. So come to the game and I know the crowd was just different. Like, I've played some VFL games and no crowds have been as big as that. So, yeah, it was just a good game.
0: Yeah, good atmosphere, wasn't it? And you got a little bit lucky, I guess, considering the weather the day before with the amount of wind. So it was good to see the sun came out a few times too.
1: Yeah, well, I don't think I got out of the house on Sunday. So it was good that the weather calmed down for us because apparently the last few years it's just been raining every game. So
0: yeah. There was a game at the Wacker a couple of years ago where it was like 3-3 on the between Souths and East. So, it was a good game, good value. What did you take away from that particular game for you guys as a team?
1: Well, it just shows that we can play good footy. Like, I think we've had a few upset losses against Swan District and Perth. We got flogged by Claremont. So we have the talent there. We have the good connection as a team. We just need to bring it week to week. I feel like that's just the consistency that we're just slacking off at the moment. But, yeah, I reckon we're showing that we can be up there.
0: How much of a factor have the injuries been to the inconsistency and, I guess, the outside circumstances with your Milan Murdochs and your Mitch Sattos getting picked up?
1: Yeah, well, I haven't seen Milan or Mitch Sato play as in my team, but no one, like, talking to all the other boys, I just heard the absolute stars, which you can see Milan on TV, he's a star. Missing Ruben as well, he's a good ruckman. Missing Harry Marsh as well, that Claremont game, like, we got a few injuries and yeah, kind of, I feel like it got to our heads that, like, they're good players, we're missing good players, so we can't win, but I don't know, I feel like we need to just lock in a little bit more with that.
0: Yeah. 3 goals to you on the weekend. You've kicked 18 for the season now, third in the Bernie Naylor medal count, so you're going really well. Couple of big roosts from outside 50 too, which were nice.
1: Yeah, it wasn't too bad. What happens, you have little stumpy legs.
0: But, how are you finding it inside 50 and working in that forward line at the Sharks?
1: Yeah, it's just good, like, so much open space, like, compared to VFL. There's, like, not much room to work with. And our forward lines, just, we work so well together. Like, it's the same team every week. You've got Milky, who loves to have a good lead up at the foot, and Griff having a contest. But we had a bit of a change up on the weekend, having Len in the forward line. He's our backman, but every time Len comes down, he likes to have a big clunk, so it's good to have him there.
0: Bill's thrown the magnets around a little bit this season. Lockie Bailey's gone forward and kicked a few goals in recent weeks as well. And obviously John O'Marsh down back. You wouldn't have seen him play much in the forward line, but generally considered a key forward. This year he's having almost a career year as a key back.
1: Yeah, well, he played the last quarter against Swan District, and I think he kicked 3 in that game. So that was, that showed how good he is, that forward line. But, yeah, we've definitely had, like, a bit of a spot. So I think injuries has also been something there with Bales going back line for Len. And then Foxy coming in and putting Bales back forward.
0: Pre-season, I heard you talking that a goal of yours was to play midfield minutes this season. Has that changed, or are you still looking to play a little bit more time in the midfield?
1: I think that's a bit changed. I feel like to be, like, Just a week in, week out forward is my role at the moment. To crack in that midfield is actually probably something I can't do. Like, you've got Cleaver, Tom Joyce, Baskers. Like, our whole midfield group is just unreal. So are going to be pretty hard to crack into that, so I'll just stay in my place and be a forward.
0: Yeah, and you're working really well there, as mentioned, third in the Bernie Naylor medal count at the moment. Jack Clover, you mentioned him. Mm. 37 touches, 9 marks, 7 tackles, 6 inside 50s and 2 goals. Kicked one from the boundary line, which was a ripper and a real... I think that sort of broke the game open at that stage there where he kicked that goal. He was our Sienna's player of the day. Second time for him this year. Do you think he has the talents to play at the highest level?
1: Oh, 100%. He's been probably the most consistent player in our team in the last few weeks. Like, I think the other week he had 12 tackles or something and 37 disposals. Like, he's just so consistent and just finds the ball so well. Me and him had a little joke with Shake and Bake. I don't know if you've seen that show or not, but one of my mates back home, we used to call it Shake and Bake. So, yeah, I said it to him. So we have this good connection in the forward line, which I'm pretty happy about because he gets a lot of the ball. So
0: yeah.
1: But, yeah, he's a star. He's just he does everything, which is cool.
0: He does. We're here with Oscar Smart in the studio today on Sports Drive out of East Fremantle. You realise your last name, it's a commentator's dream, right?
1: Yeah, well, my whole family's actually from here. I don't know if much people know that, but, yeah, I think I've got a few smarts in the radio department, maybe.
0: Yeah, yeah. And do you get the puns much? Do people throw the puns at you? Or not really, though? Yeah, do they try and avoid it?
1: I get not so a lot, Oscar not so. Skittles is back home. But no, not really. I just get called Smarty, to be honest.
0: Now, why the waffle? Why did you make the transition coming out of the AFL system at Essendon? Why did you choose the waffle?
1: As I said, I've got some family over here. So everyone's talking about WA's been so good for footy and weather and all that. So I made the trip over here to give that a crack. But yeah, it mostly would have just been just to get a change. I was a bit sick of Melbourne, to be honest. Like, the weather, just it was raining every day. The bigger ovals here, which I can't really run that good, but it seems to suit me pretty well.
0: Yeah, it does. Like we've been talking about, playing great footy. Bill, what are your thoughts on him? We had him in the studio actually earlier this year on Before the Footy, and yeah. Super insightful, great footy mind. What do you think of your coach?
1: Yeah, well, he's my dog sitter as well. So,
0: how do you got the dog park? The dog park, you got the fence around that unbelievably at
1: yeah,
0: Shark Park.
1: I haven't taken my dog there yet. But
0: oh no, you got to take him there, don't you?
1: 100%. But no, I love Bill. He's a very unique coach. He's like an old school coach, and I very much like that. So, me and Bill have a good connection. I see him basically every day to pick up my dog. So. No, he's a wonderful coach.
0: Now, what gets you up out of bed every morning and makes you say, I want to go and play footy? What about the game do you love that just keeps you coming back day after day after day, year after year?
1: I got like multiple reasons. Like, mainly for myself, like I just love football ever since I was a kid. But then you got like my mother, who's pushed so much, and she's missed so much of her life to get me to football. So it's like one of those things I can't like give up now. She's already done so much for me. But like, even like my little siblings and like they love watching me play football. Like going to games and stuff. Like if you play well, you feel good for the rest of the week. If you go to games, you play well. You get kids coming up with photos and all that stuff. Like it just feels like. I don't know, like most people think it feels cool just to have like people walk around and say, oh, I know Oscar Smart kind of thing, which like it means a lot to me, having people, I don't know, like you playing football. Like, yeah, I think that's the stuff that makes me play.
0: Into any other sports?
1: Oh, I used to do like hockey, like a bit of tennis, a bit of horse riding actually because my mum was into it, but no, not really anything, just football.
0: Footy, love it. Now, what about outside of footy? Do you give us a bit of an insight into you? What do you enjoy doing?
1: I've got a dog, so that takes up most of my time. But I've been, the last year and a bit, I've been starting golf. So I've been trying to get good at golf. It's not working for me. But, besides that, probably just like coming here to the beach. I spent most of my not summer nights in the beach. But I used to do motorbike riding and all that stuff, so just a country kid, to be honest.
0: Yeah, yeah. Well, it's great to have you here in Perth. All right, I've got a couple of quick-fire questions for you before I let you go.
1: Ooh,
0: all right. Favourite player growing up?
1: Oh, I'm going to say Cirioli.
0: That's a good one. Yeah,
1: he's a freak.
0: Yeah, champion player. What are you putting on the aux cord if you have it?
1: Oh, there's a song and say, gotta stay high. Gotta be high. Oh, I don't know who it's from, but it's like, it's a good song. Yeah, I reckon everyone will know it.
0: Oh, I can't get it off the top of my head. Gotta stay high.
1: Who's it from?
0: Is it Habits? Habits Stay
1: yeah,
0: High?
1: Habits, that's
0: yeah, okay. All right, there you go.
1: Tune.
0: All right, there you go. That's we'll give song. That a listen if you haven't already. Which teammate are you going to for advice?
1: Ooh. Probably say Skip, Kyle Baskers.
0: Yeah.
1: He's full of knowledge.
0: Which teammate are you going to for a laugh?
1: I'll probably say Harbour Fox, my housemate. He's a pretty funny bloke. I live with him, so I get sick of him at times, but no, he's a funny fella.
0: All right. Which teammate are you standing behind for protection in a fight?
1: Oh, I'm going to say Grillsy. Tom Grills.
0: All right.
1: Yeah, he's a little muscly man.
0: Most underrated teammate?
1: Oh. I reckon Jack Cleaver's underrated. He's an actual star, I'm going to say.
0: I actually probably think so too, because there was no talk around him in the mid-season draft, was
1: he's a freak. No, I didn't hear much of him, to be honest.
0: Well, he's probably the number one player that didn't go, really.
1: Yeah.
0: You know, great age profile, does everything, has all the AFL attributes, as we've spoken about. So I like that one. Now, when you match up against a player, would you have any idea who they are? Do you do a little bit of oppo analysis, or do you like to just, play your own game?
1: No, sometimes not. Like when I got told I was going to play on Starcevic, I was a bit scared, to be honest with you. I don't really go into the game studying other people, because I feel like then it just makes me worry too much about my opposition. I feel like I just go into the game just trying to do what I can do, play my best footy, and then not care as much as what my opponent can do. Because if I'm good at what I can do, my opponent can't do what he can do. So I feel like that's one thing that I try and do the most, is just not care as much and just play football for fun.
0: Yeah, that's a good insight. Who would you say is your toughest opponent so far this season?
1: Well, probably Claremont. Like a player or?
0: Well, either or, yep.
1: I'm not good with names, but it's this bloke from Swan District. He know who I'm talking about. He was playing on me, number 24. I forgot his name.
0: Yeah, that'd be Seb Bright, sorry.
1: Yes, and him. He was... I've had a few tags here and there, but he seemed to take me pretty well. Like, actually could not get near the football. He had me in speed. I had him in strength, but I had no situations to beat him in the strength. So, no, he was probably the toughest competition I've come across. But Claremont was their backline. They just beat us on the day, but that wasn't our best footy. So,
0: Well, you have a bye this weekend. So what does the week look like off for you? You've got training tonight, I believe. So it might be a bit more of a tougher session than usual on a Thursday night.
1: Yeah, so I think we got golf with the boys on Saturday. So that would be pretty good. Hopefully I can get the W because I suck. But no, it'd be good to have. I reckon it's just a chill weekend. Might have a few beers at the lefty or something. But, nothing too serious.
0: Yeah, lefty. And then you get on to anywhere else in Freo. Is Freo the mainstay, or do you get into Northbridge much?
1: I don't think I've been in Northbridge. Go to Leedy.
0: Yeah.
1: There's a place called Garden.
0: Yep.
1: Goes right. But, not too big on Freo. I haven't gone there that many times,
0: yeah.
1: I reckon.
0: Yeah. Well, there you go. Oscar, pleasure having you in the studio.
1: Thanks for having
0: this
1: me.
0: This afternoon. Been great chatting, and all the very best for the rest of the season. Go well.
1: Thank you for that.
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7: McCann is starting to get away from us. 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
11: It's terrific to have you along for another week. Hope you enjoyed your week just gone in track and field. This week, the athletes find out if they are going to be representing Australia at the upcoming Commonwealth Games. So all being well, we should be finding out next week what our team of 63 athletes, a maximum of 63 athletes, will look like, but more on the selection a little bit later on. Russell Mathander is here. Luke Webber is going to join us, the under 15, 100, 200 and 400 metre national champion. He's going to join us a little bit later on. But hello, Russell Mathander.
12: G'day, Ethan. How are you?
11: I'm well. And your week in track and field, have you been busy? You've been back from Indonesia, so it's a pleasure, I could say, with my fingers crossed, to welcome you back into the studios. But your time over there, how was it?
12: It was very enjoyable. Thank you very much.
11: Oh, good. I worried about you.
12: No, I worried about myself for a while there too.
11: Yeah, no, don't worry. So do we or Russell. But hey, it was a very special week in track and field, Russell.
12: It was.
11: What is wrong with you? We've got the Olympic theme and you just keep coughing through it.
12: Well,
11: you don't even know why I'm playing the Olympic theme.
12: No, I'm telling you why you're playing the Olympic theme.
11: Well, because it's been confirmed, or the Olympic fanfare, I should say. I've got the Olympic theme next week. The Olympic fanfare is on. I just like the sound of it, except from when you're coughing through it. But because Gout Gout's 1967 has been officially ratified in the record book, Russell. How exciting. So all of our friends over in America can stop complaining because it is confirmed, it is legitimate, and it stands as a world record time.
12: So Gout is our current only world record holder?
11: Possibly. I'll have to do some digging, but possibly. I think he is.
12: Yes.
11: I think he could be certainly in the track and field world.
12: Yeah. So, look, I think congratulations to Gout mm-hmm. And to his entire team. Well done. Hopefully this will be a first of many.
11: Yes, let's hope so. Hey, while I'm playing the Olympic theme and while I am in the spirit of talking about the Olympics, did you hear the comments made by the IOC president?
12: No, I didn't, but I'm sure this is going to be a ripper.
11: Yes, this is going to be very interesting. So this is a bit of audio that I found online that has circulated worldwide. I'm surprised you haven't seen it. A lot of you listening along would have heard this, but this is Kirsty Coventry, who is the new IOC president, speaking on New Zealand media.
13: You know what it's like to go to an Olympic Games, to be successful in an Olympic Games? You know what it's like to go to an Olympic Games and not be paid as well?
14: Mm-hmm.
13: Where are you at with paying athletes?
14: I don't believe in paying athletes. And I come from a small country. I came from a sport that doesn't necessarily pay athletes very well. And I still don't believe we should be paying athletes at the Olympic Games.
13: Even though there's like the name, image, likeness that gets used for Olympic athletes and they don't get any money out of it?
14: Well, they get beautiful venues, they get beautiful villages, they get a beautiful experience, and all of that comes from the money that we raise.
11: That was a bit pathetic, wasn't it?
12: Absolutely. So they don't make any money out of it. It's all money that they raise.
11: Correct, according to the IOC president.
12: Yeah. So they don't charge
11: even though billions of dollars come through sponsorship.
12: And ticket sales, which most times aren't affordable to the average person.
11: Correct.
12: Yeah, amazing. So, and the thing is, though, she says that. I'd like her to put her money where her mouth is and then stop all professional athletes competing in the Olympic Games.
11: Well, that's the problem with it, because how now athletes who are coming up who are 15, 16 years of age, they would have just heard the IOC president, the pinnacle, or the head of the pinnacle of the event that they are hopefully trying to go into, and if they're torn between athletics or football and cricket and they just hear that, then what's stopping them from going, well, if you're not going to pay us for being at the pinnacle, then why should we? Now, there are some areas online saying that they agree with her, and I can understand where they're coming from, because they're saying, well, all the elite golfers that go there, they don't need to be paid, all the tennis players.
12: Absolutely.
11: I agree with that, all the basketball players, but it's not about them. It's about the main events at the Olympic Games, like the athletics, track and field, like the swimming, like the weightlifting, or whatever other major sports there are. The basketballers, they don't need the money. Golfers, tennis players don't necessarily need the money. But it's just, if we're adopting that method for those basketballers, for the tennis players and the golfers, then it's severely affecting all the Olympic, core Olympic sports like the track and field and swimming.
12: Yeah, look, absolutely. And look, there's a heap of sponsorship in sports like skateboarding and things to that effect.
11: Mm.
12: So, yeah, she's coming from a perspective of, okay, her sport didn't have it, so, you know, but, you know, maybe it's time for change. And, I mean, let's look at it realistically. These athletes, it's not like they, you know, train 6 weeks before to come out there and compete. They train year round.
11: Correct.
12: Okay. Some of them, yeah, they have part-time jobs or whatever. There's no sick pay.
11: No.
12: Okay. If you had a job, you get paid for doing certain things and achieving certain KPIs or goals that, you know, you would get. In a business sense, look, she hasn't. I don't think she's thought about this well enough, and it's a big question. Yeah, athletes should be getting something. How much? It depends on what they're, I suppose, worth. Mm. But I think there needs to be more help in track and field, obviously.
11: Thankfully, I'll let you cough again, Russell, so you're not ruining anything else. There you go. Thankfully, in the most recent Olympics, Sebastian Coe and World Athletics decided to pay the medalists, which I think is a brilliant initiative. But would you like to see, and it was floated on Sunrise during the week, a group of athletes are banding together and going to the Queensland government to try to help fund the athletes and pay the athletes at the Olympic Games. And one of the ideas which was suggested was maybe an appearance fee for the athletes. Could you see them being given a few thousand dollars just for making and competing at the Olympics?
12: Well, let's look at it this way. Someone told me that there was a guy who ran at the Enhanced Games in the 100 metres.
11: There's a few of them, yeah.
12: Yeah, ran 10.8 or something like that.
11: Yes, and got $25,000.
12: Exactly.
11: Keep going.
12: I mean, that goes to show you. If someone who can run 10.8 can go and say, okay, I'll run the Enhanced Games and make 20 grand.
11: What's stopping?
12: Yeah, what's...
11: Yeah. And that person in the Enhanced Games didn't have to be on performance enhancing drugs as well.
12: No, exactly. I mean, this is the thing. You know, I think, I think the store gift and pro running, that could be something that could really be developed on a worldwide basis. You get to see the best of the best running on, against each other, not necessarily, okay, on handicaps, things like that, making a lot more exciting, a much better show, okay? And, look at the benefits you can get from that. I mean, the crazy thing is you can go to the Olympics, right? And people can bet on you and make money off you, but you're not making money.
11: Correct.
12: Come on.
11: Which is something, which is why I was a big fan of Grand Slam track for what it did, because it had the athletes coming in and paying them very well. The idea was to pay them very well. The money is going to the athletes at the moment, I believe. They were just a little late to it. But the idea of Grand Slam track was excellent. Athos has been a wonderful thing for women's track and field, and good to see that that's expanding and growing. The Diamond League has finally, because of the Grand Slam track effect, has put up its prize money. So we're slowly getting there, but it's the top of the sport that is being remunerated really well. It's just the bottom parts of the sport, or the middle parts of the sport, I should say, of the athletes who are living paycheck to paycheck, essentially. Sometimes it costs them $10,000 to travel around Europe and they only get $9,000 in return. Yeah. That's the only way they can survive.
12: Look, this is the thing with our sport, is that unfortunately it is starting to become an expensive sport.
11: Mm-hmm.
12: Okay? And if you look at it on comparison, like, you know, spikes when we were growing up were never that expensive. Yeah, they were expensive, but not to the point of what they are now. Okay?
11: Yes.
12: So, and if you're an athlete who does a few events, you're going to need a couple of different types of spikes. You need training spikes sometimes as well. So the amounts build up. Then there's competitions. Okay? Now, with the qualifying for international level,
11: yes,
12: there's a lot of athletes who are going to be in that zone of where I need to qualify, but I can't afford it. Okay, yeah. Because I'm only going to have qualification at basically track classics.
11: Yep, very good point. We are moving into. Do you need a cough again? Oh, no, you're having. Yes, you're coughing again. Shock horror. So we are moving into the Commonwealth Games final 50 days before the Commonwealth Games here. As of the time of this recording, we are 50 days away from the Com Games starting, which means that the selection period has finished. It finished, I think, on Monday or Sunday. And what is going to happen is the athletes are going to be finding out this week whether or not they are in the Commonwealth Games or out of the Commonwealth Games. I just wanted to clarify some of these selection questions that may be around with the Commonwealth Games. It will be a team of 63 athletes, able-bodied athletes, that are selected for the Commonwealth Games. The para-athletes are added on top of that 63, but the reason why it is 63 is because Commonwealth Games Australia gets allocated a size limit for the team, and then Commonwealth Games Australia then work out from there based off last year, last Commonwealth Games results and how Australian athletics is going, how many people they can fit on the team within that limit that they are provided by the Commonwealth Games. There is going to be no road events at the Commonwealth Games, so no marathon or road walks, and the only relays that are going to be there are the mixed 4x400 metres for the Commonwealth Games. Now, we've already seen a few of the athletes be selected for the Commonwealth Games. Those are Lachlan Kennedy, Reece Holder, Peter Boll, Abby Caldwell, both Peter and Abby in the 800 metres, Cam Myers and Claudia Hollingsworth in the 1500 metres on the field events. We've got Nicola Olish-Lagers, Nina Kennedy, Lee Madcock, and then in the 10,000 metre race walk, Isaac Beecroft and Elizabeth McMillan have been selected for the Commonwealth Games. So therefore, I think there was 12, so that means there's 51 or so athletes to be selected or around that. Now, just some of the selection criteria that is in the policy, and this was pointed out to me through Angus, who a lot of people would know through Athstats. He's got a wonderful website as well that you can go check out. But on Twitter, I love looking at his work. Just go to trackathletics.au. That's how you'll be able to find most of it for Angus as well. And you can go to his website, which, like one of his Twitter handles, is trackathletics.au. That is where you can keep up to date with how the Aussies are going overseas. Now, 5.24, the automatic nomination standard is primarily for automatic nominations. In regards to discretionary nominations, the automatic nomination standard is a consideration only, and as example, does not necessarily prioritise athletes who have been achieved the automatic nomination standard above athletes without the standard but a higher Commonwealth ranking in the same event. And then section 5.25, without limiting its discretion, the nomination committee, in consultation with the general manager of high performance, may consider any factor or combination of factors that is its option is relevant for consideration when nominating athletes for the team, including without limitation those factors listed in the Athletics Australia nomination policy aims to identify prioritised athletes. So essentially what it's saying in 5.24 is there may be an athlete with the automatic standard who hasn't already been selected for the Commonwealth Games, but when you look at the Commonwealth rankings, for whatever reason, there may be a athlete above that person with the automatic standard, and because of that, the selectors may take it. So when we do find out the teams, if there's any of those cases, that should explain it. But what are you hoping, Russell, to see in this selection for the Commonwealth Games? What are you hoping the selectors do? Are you hoping they go down an experience path with a group of athletes that are there to perform, or maybe a lean towards developing athletes?
12: First of all, I'd like to see some clearer rules on what selection is. To have an automatic nomination and say it's still discretionary doesn't make sense.
11: It is a bit bizarre. I think they've been very hamstrung by the fact that they can only take 63 athletes.
12: Oh, look, obviously that is the case, but then you've got to make some prioritisation, okay? Mm. First of all, the Commonwealth Games, I think it's one of those events where we have to have a mixture of both, some blooding of some new athletes, but I'm not necessarily saying blooding in every event. Mm-hmm. I'm saying it needs to be looked at there's too many factors in this anyway. I think what they should be looking at is that if you reach automatic nomination standard,
11: yeah,
12: and you're the gold medalist at national championships,
11: you automatically be selected. So they did put that in the selection. Yeah. If you have the automatic standard prior to competing at nationals or get it at nationals, and you were the first eligible athlete across the line, and by eligible means obviously Australian.
12: Yep.
11: If you've nominated, if you desire to go, then you are automatically selected. That's right. What we saw with the athletes that I listed off before. Yep.
12: So that's been done?
11: Yes.
12: Right. Now, just look at those who have qualified.
11: Yep.
12: Okay. And if that meets you, because it's three per team? Per
11: event, yeah.
12: Per event. Go up to your three. If you've got spaces left over, then make a discretionary call on that.
11: Yeah. Now, I think, thankfully, the way that it sits, I don't think we'll be having a lot of those, or if any, of the athletes who have qualified and hit the entry standards, but there are athletes on the world rankings above them. I'm just looking at the list that I mentioned before that Angus has put up, which you can see on Twitter, as well as all the other social media platforms. And we do have a lot of athletes ranked highly in the Commonwealth section of World Athletics, and we've also got a lot of athletes who have qualified, but I don't think there's any athletes who are high, but could be wrong, but I don't think there will be a major problem with the selection for this Commonwealth Games. I don't think we'll see many athletes who have got the standard not be selected, apart from if there's about four or five in the same event, which there is, say, for the women's 1500 metres. We've already had Claudia Hollingsworth selected. Jessica Hull has run the qualifying time. Same with Abby Caldwell, Sarah Billings and Lyndon Hall. That's just one of them. Also with the men's 800 metres, Cam Myers, Luke Boyes, Bob Abdul-Rahim, Daniel Williams. They have all run the qualifying time with Peter Bowl being selected. And I think that's possibly the only one. On men's 400 metres, Aidan Murphy. Reece Holder's already been selected, Thomas Reynolds and Cooper Sherman. So they are the ones that there could be a bit of conjecture with as to which way they could go, but I don't think that'll be a major issue. But it was a strange thing when I was reading it out. But anyway, now the future of the Commonwealth Games, it is something that is always being debated and spoken about. I was listening to the Diamond League press conference before Rabat, and we will speak about the Rabat Diamond League in just a moment. Now, let's see Leigh Tobogo, Toby Amazon, and Sean Omilawebo. It's fantastic to see her back in competition. They were asked about the Commonwealth Games and possibly their ambitions for it. Just take a listen.
15: And I'm just wondering if for the three of you, let's see Leigh and Toby and Sean, if the Commonwealth Games features in your plans in Glasgow in July.
16: For me personally, they don't feature in our plans because we are trying to build up youngsters that are coming up from Botswana to give them that opportunity to shine on the global stage. So for me, and then I also think Bayap and Kole, We have all decided to step aside to give the youngsters their time to shine, because we want to produce as many athletes as possible so that we don't have to carry the weight of thousands of people believing in Botswana's 4x4. We want to be able to sit back and just look into the path that we have created for the youngsters.
17: As of right now, we're not completely certain yet. I won't say no, but it's not in the plans right now.
18: I think it's to be decided for me. I'm really not sure. We're just taking one race at a time, and as the season progresses, it's left for my coaches to decide if I'm going to be attending the Commonwealth Games. So I'm not sure.
11: So it seems like some of these stars that we could have possibly seen at the Commonwealth Games may not be going there, Russell.
12: Of course not.
11: You don't seem surprised.
12: No, because like I said all along, a lot of countries, we've got the depth. They use the Commonwealth Games as a blooding ground for their younger athletes.
11: Mm.
12: And that's what's happening there, obviously, with Botswana. Like Lindsay Tobago said, it's a pathway. Okay?
11: Yep.
12: Commonwealth Games is a pathway to Olympics, World Championships, things to that effect. In some cases, you could quite easily say, do some of our stars need to be at the Commonwealth Games? Because, you know, and some of them will say, yes, we want to be there. Yep. Others will say, no, I don't think so. I'd rather go to bigger and better things.
11: We're going to take a break on Track and Field tonight. Next time we speak to you on the show, we will be hopefully speaking about the selection for the athletes. We'll find out who's in, who's out, and we'll have that all for you on Track and Field tonight. But don't go anywhere, because we are yet to review the Rabat Diamond League. And also, Luke Weber had a good chat with him yesterday, and you will hear that on the other side of the break.
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11: Good to have your company. We are 50 days away from the Commonwealth Games. Russell and I spoke about the selection policy just before and trying to navigate some of the issues that may come out of it. I don't think there'll be a whole heap of issues, but we will soon see when it is announced. And if there's any confusion, hopefully Russell and I have been able to pre-answer some of your questions. If you did miss it, it was just in the break before. If you're listening live on 91.3 Sport FM, just go to the podcast and that is how you will be able to find it. The Rome Diamond League, that's coming up in the early hours of tomorrow morning. Russell and I will be speaking about that. But yesterday, I was fortunate enough before the podcast to have a chat with one of the shining stars in Australian junior athletics, particularly over here in Western Australia. He's the under 1500, 200 and 400 metre national champion. His name is Luke Webber, and this is the chat with Luke Webber. Joining us on Track and Field tonight is one of the brightest shining stars in Australian junior track and field. You would have seen him over in Brisbane winning golds in the 100, the 200 and the 400 metres. He might have also walked away with a silver medal in the relays. He is the fastest in the world at the moment, as of the time of this recording, in the 400 metres for athletes born in 2012. I'm speaking about Western Australia's very own Luke Webber, who's been good enough to join us on Track and Field tonight. Luke, great to have you on the show.
0: Hello, Ethan. How are you?
11: I'm well, thank you. I hope you are as well, Luke. The sport of track and field, you've been in it for a few years. It's treated you well, but how does your experiences to track and field date back? Where did it all begin for you?
0: Well, it all started back in year four when I was in a sport day and I did pretty well. So my dad took me down to Inglewood Little Athletic Centre and I made a lot of mates there that I still have to this day. And it was just a really awesome experience. So back in year four, Inglewood Athletics.
11: For those who don't know Little Athletics, you have to participate in pretty much every event, certainly from those younger age groups. Was it always the sprints that were something that you really were attracted to and you were good at?
0: Well, you know, a lot of kids, as you're a kid, you always want to do the sprints because that's like what all the cool kids do. But I actually started, my dad picked me up in long jump. I did a long jump and then he thought that was a really good long jump I did. So he took me down and, you know, just went from there.
11: So this year, it's been a very successful one for you in this season as well, I should say. You've been able to, in the 400 metres, which I think is your pet event, you've been able to go 48.97, which ranks you, as we said off the top, the fastest in the world for 2012 born athletes. And you were able to win a national gold medal in the 400 metres, going away from the Brisbane Championships with a championship record. What was your plans and expectations in the 400 metres coming into this season?
0: Well, my main goal was actually to run an under 50 400, so 49 seconds. So, yeah, that was really one of my main goals. But then, you know, a couple of weeks later, I managed to run a 48, which is really exciting. And I never believed in a million years that I would be the fastest 14-year-old in the world. Never in a million years.
11: So going into a season wanting to run sub 50 seconds, at the start of the season would have said pretty attainable. And then to get 48 seconds by your own expectations, that would have shocked you. Did that put a bit of pressure on yourself internally going into the national championships? And if so, how did you handle being a 48-second runner going into the national championships?
0: Well, it definitely did put a lot of pressure on me. You know, I have a lot of mates in athletics and they're always, you know, pushing me to run a PB or try really hard and, you know, get this. And, you know, but I kind of told them, like, you know, it's my race and I just want to run it how I want to run it. And I just want to run to win.
11: So you had success in the 400 metres and then you did the 200 metres. You, with a windy time, ran 21.88 another time, which was just incredible to watch. What was the plan going into that race? And although it was with a bit of a tailwind behind you, were you expecting to go sub-22?
0: Well, I always knew I could go sub-22 because I ran a couple, you know, low sub-22s, so I was getting really, you know, getting really pumped to run the sub 22 time. And, you know, I kind of just wanted that to run that race to win. But, you know, blowing my expectations, running a 21, that was pretty awesome.
11: So we know your strength in the 400 metres and you are a 48-second runner. Do you find yourself wanting to do 200s because you know it does benefit your 400 metres?
0: Yeah, well, you know, running the 200 is probably more fun than running the 400. So I kind of... But, you know, I love the 400 still, but, you know, running the 200 is, it's good. It helps me for my 400, of course. It makes me stay, you know, stay strong in the last a couple hundred metres when I'm dying. So, yeah, I'll keep doing it. But, you know, as you get older, you probably have to choose one certain event that you're really good at, unless you're like, you know, Usain Bolt, where you can do the 100, 200.
1: One thing I didn't have on my bingo card coming into this season was you running 11.10 in the 100 metres. You did that at our 2026 state championships. Did running 11.10 give you confidence going into the national championships that maybe you could pull off a pretty rare triple, the 4, the 2 and the 1?
0: Well, yes, it was the last event, the national 100 metre final. And I was, you know, last event, I was like, I'm just going to blow out this one, last of race of the season. So I was like, just may as well run it as fast as I can. And running the 11.1, that was crazy. I never knew I could do that. So it gave me a lot of confidence for that race, knowing I could win. And I had I've definitely worked on my starts too, so it gave me a strong point to win.
1: Luke Weber is the voice you're hearing on Track and Field tonight. He's the national champion for the under-15s in the 100, the 200 and the 400 metres. The 400 metres, his pet event, having been able to go 48.97 seconds. So the 400 metres long-term, is that where you picture yourself, hopefully on the international stage one day? Are you envisioning yourself to be a dominant long-term 400 metre runner?
0: Yeah, that is definitely one of my dreams. Just representing Australia in 400 will be one of my main goals in life. To just the atmosphere of, you know, being an Australian runner and, you know, just running a 400, you know, one of the hardest events in track and field, is really, really exciting.
1: You mentioned before, not too long ago, you probably have to pick distance that you're currently running in. But could you see yourself possibly being an elite 200, 400 metre runner?
0: Well, as you get older, I guess, you know, the more I grow, I can, you know, I can kind of learn and see what, you know, my times. Like, if you've seen Aidan Murphy, he pulled out a 44.4 in the 400 at the Oceania Championships, and he ran a sub-20-second 200. So I guess as I get older, I might pull something out and be like, oh, I'm really good at this event. So maybe in a couple of years, I'll be able to figure out.
1: You are trained by Ebony Talbot. Can you talk to us a bit about the relationship you have with her? Because clearly it's been successful. What makes the relationship with you and Ebony click and work?
0: Well, she's always kind to her athletes. I don't think there's been one time where I felt, you know, insulted by her or she's done something wrong. So she's always kind. And she thinks about the athletes before she thinks about herself. Like, she's running to one event, running to another, to try and warm us up and then go to one to watch someone else's event. And I don't think she's missed one of my competitions in my entire time I've been training with her. She's always gone when she came to Brisbane, and she's been to Adelaide. She was there at Adelaide. So, you know, it's just perfect. She's the best coach in the world. Love being around her. Love the training group.
1: A week in your life, I can imagine, would be quite busy. You're still juggling school on top of a training load. What does the week in the life of Luke Weber look like from a training perspective?
0: Well, usually Sunday, Monday and Wednesday, I'm usually at the track, you know, at the grass track or at the, you know, WA Athletic Stadium. And usually Tuesday, I'm in the gym doing just lightweights or heavyweights. And on a Friday, you know, at Strive or, you know, or Saturday, where I'm doing a normal competition like the state championships or the national championships, are usually a Saturday. So you just always have to be consistent. It's not really about the hard training. It's more about the consistent training to show, you know, that you can do what you need to do.
1: We have got the 2032 Olympics coming up in Brisbane. How much of that is motivating you, the prospect of having a home Olympic Games in only about a few years' time?
0: Well, it definitely gives me a clear goal and what I want to achieve. And, you know, it sets a stepping stone pathway of what I need to achieve to get there. Like, the World Under 20 Championships is definitely a main goal before the Brisbane 2032, or just, you know, representing Australia at the Oceania Championships. So it gives me a clear goal and pathway and motivates me that, you know, even if I don't make it there, there's other Olympics, like the 2036 and the 2040.
1: And finally, Luke, we are part of a golden age in Australian athletics. We've seen it before and we're seeing it again now, where we've got some fantastic young sprinters, particularly of the likes of Gout Gout and Lockie Kennedy. And we've seen both of those athletes be able to walk away with internationals on the walk away with medals on the international stage, I should say. Has seeing the success of two Aussie sprinters been able to confirm within you, I suppose, that you can be an elite sprinter from this nation?
0: Well, it definitely motivates me a lot to show that Australian sprinters are fast due to the typical stereotype that Australians can't sprint. And it shows me that, you know, against the, you know, the Jamaican and American sprinters, like, it just points it out and shows me that, you know, we can beat them and I can do that one day.
1: Luke, really appreciate your time. All the best and thanks so much for coming on board. It's been a wonderful story to watch where you've come from and to be able to perform at such a high level at your age. It's truly special to watch. So thanks for joining us on the show and all the best.
0: Thank you for having me. Have a good night, guys.
1: There he goes. Luke Webber was lucky enough to speak with him yesterday, and thanks to his father, Carl, for helping organise it, who I know is a fan of the show and has the unfortunate pleasure of having his ear chewed off by you on occasion, Russell. So my condolences to you, Carl. But it's been a very impressive journey we've seen from Luke, and credit goes to his coach, Ebony, and also Luke's parents, who he did credit in the chat. But to be able to run 48 seconds at 15, to walk away with golds in 1, 2 and 4, it's pretty impressive. You must have been impressed with it so far, Russell, his career and his journey.
12: Look, he's a very lovely young man as well. He's, you know, very polite. He's always saying hello, how's things? And, you know, that's one of the things I think of a true athlete, someone who just doesn't look at themselves from their performances on the track, and, you know, how they interact with others and things to that effect is very important, I feel, for the development of a young athlete. And Luke, you know, has embraced that. He goes around, he talks with other kids, and there's a lot of kids who look up to him. And, you know, he's there with them, he's hanging out with them and things like that. So, you know, he doesn't ostracize people. He, you know, he doesn't just keep to himself. He's a very well-rounded young man, and, you know, that's a testament to his parents as well. And, you know, I've spoken with Carl numerous times. Carl used to be an athlete as well, and used to run back in Queensland. So, you know, and we talk about the old days and competitions and things like that quite a bit. And so, but Dad having that background, he sort of keeps a tab on numerous things. He makes sure that, you know, this is what Luke really wants to do, and they give him every opportunity. There's no sort of overkill on it. And, you

0: exactly right. I was fortunate enough to catch up with Logan. You could tell there. I've had brief interactions with him in the past, but he's a genuinely humble young man and a very good head on his shoulders, and the parents have been able to guide him in the proper way. You see, a lot of parents in the sport can be quite difficult, but Carl and Luke's mum are certainly not that, and they are the model for perfect parents. They just let their kid train. They give them all the support. They don't butt in with all sorts of nonsense. They just... It's exactly how the parents need to be in the sport.
1: I mean, you know, Carl's got experience from being an athlete himself. Yes. You don't see him sort of, you know, telling Ebony, oh, look, you know, what about doing this and what about doing that? And, you know, you should be doing this and this type of stuff. So, you know, it's, you know, this is the things that the athlete needs to be discussing with the coach. And if it's coming from the athlete, then, you know, that's great, because that's what you want. You want to empower your athletes. You know, I always say to people, it's a journey with your athletes. It starts off as a coaching position where you're coaching the athlete, and then after a while, it transitions. And when they get to an older and understand their bodies better and things like that, and they understand, you change from coaching to being a consultant. You're no longer the coach; you're the consultant. Where you know you got to listen and bounce ideas off each other and things to that effect. So this is why I say communication is so important in the athlete coach relationship. If you're just doing exactly what the coach is saying, and there's no, flexibility or common ground in some cases, sometimes that can lead to problems. I'm not saying in all cases,
0: no.
1: but it depends on the athlete and the coach, and I also believe that a lot of times with the young athletes and, they want success, and that's great, but it's a case of waiting till your time is right. And so we see so many of these kids jumping into programs that way above their capabilities, and that's why we don't see the longevity in some of those cases. And yeah, we need to look at these kids and say, "Yep, we need to be doing only this much because we want to see this kid in 5 years' time when they're 18, 19, and they're representing Australia at the World Juniors, and then we want to see them again in another 5 years' time, possibly representing Australia at the Commonwealth Games or Olympics."
0: Just quickly, you sparked my interest when you said the old days. As you know, in the past couple of weeks, with the help of you, Mike O'Mara, who listens to the show, Ben Catley, compiled together a top 10 list for all-time WA performances.
1: Mm-hmm.
0: Did you know, by rankings, you were the most successful men's 100-metre coach?
1: Not until you told me.
0: Thank you, Russell. I know you're too humble, sorry, to talk about it, but I think you've got two on the list. So Rod Mapstone comes in at number one, Lee Derby. Dean Capobianco, two. Matt Barber. Shane Hearn at three, who was coached by?
1: Towards the end, I think Shane basically coached himself.
0: So this was in 1997.
1: Yeah, when that was towards the end of his career, he was coaching himself basically.
0: Aaron Breslin, Dane Richter, Sasha Zoya in 2025, so when he was with Ladji over in France. And this is when you come in, Steve Tucker, 2007.
1: Yep.
0: It would have been fun coaching Steve. Not problematic, no headaches.
1: Steve is a unique cat, let me just say that.
0: Well, the apple doesn't fall far from the tree with you then. Josiah John, when this was done at 2025 with the Saad Hussaini. Nigel Biggs, 2001, was that you as well?
1: Yeah, that's Nigel.
0: So you've got two on the list.
1: And Nigel is actually he's one of my first athletes who sort of started to come through in the sprints. The previous one was a hurdler in Adam Dory, but Nigel Biggs was I would have to say the most fun and most tiring athlete to ever coach.
0: Oh, that's
1: nice. And he'd laugh at this because he knows himself. He was the only person I knew who would literally hide in the toilet in order to avoid doing the training. But he was so talented.
0: He ran 10:44, so he must have done something right. Malcolm May in the 70s, that's your time. You would have been a mature age man in the 70s? 1977?
1: Yeah, I think I was still

0: I also went to South Athletics in 1977.
1: Boring. And then Paula Hogay, coached by Greg Knott. So you've got two in there, Russell. Congratulations. Now, before we go to a break, I've got a quiz for you regarding the top 10 list.
0: Mm-hmm.
1: Do you know what year the oldest performance in this top 10 list was set in?
0: The oldest performance?
1: Oldest performance.
0: You're talking, men and women?
1: Men and women. So in the top 10 list, what's the oldest performance? We'll take a break. I'll let you at home have a think about it, and then on the other side, I will reveal the answer.
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1: Welcome back to the show. And if you guessed 1950, Brian Oliver in the men's triple jump for our oldest performance on the WA top 10 all-time list, then you would have been correct. Russell, were you correct?
0: No, I got, I got the second.
1: No, you didn't get the second.
0: Oh, second or close to, but I picked John Bagley the long jump. But I believe
1: You said someone else before.
0: Yeah, yeah, but I said
1: well, Johnny's the second, tied with the second, actually.
0: Yeah, in the
1: men's triple jump.
0: Men's
1: which our state record is 17.02, which was set back in the 1968 Olympics.
0: Yeah.
1: So
0: And I think that John actually still holds an ACC record.
1: Possibly. There's only one man in the world who will know that, and I guarantee as soon as he hears this, my phone will light up. Hello, Mike. if you can confirm or deny, we would love for you to be able to do that. Right, let's speak about the Rabat Diamond League, which was done on the weekend, third Diamond League. This is where it starts to get a little bit tricky with our time zones, Russell, because usually at the start when they're in the Asian countries, it's all good. But when it moves over closer towards Europe and then in Europe, then that's when the time zones become a little bit difficult for us. But the Rabat Diamond League has been completed. In the women's 100 metres, Tori Lewis, she ran 11.20. So she's starting to return to a bit of form, and in the 200 metres she ran 22.78. A little slow to make her way through the season, Russell, but it's good to see that Tori Lewis has started to find some form and to dip below the 23-second mark in the 200 metres and go 11.20 in the 100.
0: Yeah, look, she's hitting some form now. I mean, the first few were obviously a bit of a blowout of what we said, the cobwebs. And, so she's getting right into the swing of things.
1: And the women's 800 metres, Sarah Billings left it to the last possible moment to qualify for the Commonwealth Games, running 157.68. So it's another athlete in Australian history who has been able to go sub 148. And it's going to make selection very interesting because if you did miss it, the athletes who have qualified for the 800 metres in the for the Commonwealth Games has been Sarah Billings, Abby Caldwell, and Jessica Hull, and also I think Claudia Hollingsworth and Sarah Kitching. They are athletes who are definitely capable of getting selection as well. So we'll see what does happen with the selections for the Commonwealth Games. But 157.61 for Sarah Billings, a wonderful result for her. And I know, Russell, I can hear you saying, where does that rank her in the all-time list for Australia? Well, I can tell you, and don't forget, we did have Jessica Hull at the 800 metres at the World Championship. She made the final of the 800 metres, and she did that to run a record, Australian record time, which stands at 157.15. And that 157.61 from Sarah Billings makes her the second fastest Australian ever over the 800 metres. So it's going to be a fascinating way to see which way the selectors go, but we could send over a very strong team to the Commonwealth Games that could have a few people on the podium.
0: Look, it's it'll be very, very interesting to say the least. I mean, realistically, are we looking at a 1-2-3?
1: Possibly, if we send over those top three athletes who have qualified, which Jessica Hull, our fastest ever, Sarah Billings and Abby Caldwell, possibly. So there's 1, 2, and 4 on the all-time list.
0: So, yeah, well, I think it'll be very, very interesting to see the selection criteria there. Let's see what happens.
1: Women's high jump, Eleanor Patterson slowly as well starting to make her way back into form, jump 1.94 metres. She did have three attempts at 197, just wasn't able to clear it, came in second behind the world record holder in Mihukic, who jumped 197 on her second attempt. She attempted 2 metres, then passed on her third attempt, attempted 202, and wasn't able to go over it. And Nina Kennedy Russell, in her first Diamond League back from injury, jumped 4.80 metres. Is she back to her best, Russell?
0: Well, I believe that might be a season best for Nina.
1: Yes.
0: And so I think she'll be very happy with that that result. So it means things are going forward well and onwards and upwards.
1: So for Nina, we know her personal best is 4.91, so she was 11 centimetres behind it. But her best coming into this competition was 4.72 metres, so she'd already qualified for the Commonwealth Games. This 4.80 is just going to be another confidence booster for her, but do you think she can get back to her 4.90 metres days, Russell?
0: Well, I think it's more a case of the challenge of staying healthy. She had a few issues and a few niggles, and she's been working very hard to just be on top of that.
1: Mm.
0: So that's her key thing, is to try and stay as healthy as possible, and if that happens, then all goes well. Commonwealth Games year, it's more, I think, for her for a rebuild.
1: Yes.
0: And making sure that she is healthy, moving into, bigger and better things in the next couple of years.
1: So the Rome Diamond League starts tomorrow, Thursday morning, about 1 a.m. Australian Western Standard Time. That's right in your domain, isn't it, Russell? Mm-hmm. Waking up at those sort of, being still awake at those sort of times. So I'm sure you'll be watching along. Nina Kennedy, she's going to be competing based on season's best. She's got the second best season's best in the field. Eliza McCartney has her by 1 centimetre, and on personal best as well, Eliza has her by 4 centimetres. So mm-hmm. I'm really intrigued to see how this duel will go between Nina and Eliza, particularly on the path to the Commonwealth Games, and good to see Eliza coming back to form. That is exciting. Do you reckon we'll approach 4.85 metres, Russell, in this contest?
0: I'm thinking that will definitely be the goal. You know, they'd want to be finishing again in the 480 pluses so that it's progression for them and preparation. So, yeah, look, I also conditions is a big factor in it, especially we know for the pole vault. If you have some crosswinds or things or a headwind, makes things a little bit more difficult with jumping. So, you know, if they've got good conditions with a slight breeze behind them or quite still conditions, it should make a good jumps competition.
1: Yuval Raith in the men's high jump, he's going to be competing. At the moment on the world rankings, he's 17th. He has a season's best of 2 metres 28, PB of 2.30. I would love to see him be able to get 2 metres 30. If he can jump 2.30 in this competition, Russell, then I think he's definitely in the conversation, not just for a medal at the Commonwealth Games, but the gold. He just needs to build up a bit of confidence, and I think if he can reach that 2.30 in the men's high jump, he's more than capable of being able to replicate it at the Comm Games and hopefully walking away with gold.
0: Yeah, I think he's definitely a bright prospect. He doesn't get a lot of coverage, but I tell you what, the boy's got some pop, and you know, it's great to see high jump coming back into the forefront for the men's.
1: Peyton Craig in the men's 800 metres, who was the fourth or third fastest Australian ever over the 800 metres. He's since been knocked down by Cameron Myers. While we're speaking about the 800 metres, let's speak about Cam Myers, because that was just incredible what he was able to do recently. So now he becomes the third fastest Australian ever over the 800 metres, having run 144.05. Now, remember, he's a 1,500-metre specialist, you could say. Peyton Craig, 144.07, was the third fastest, now the fourth fastest. But that 144.05 for Cam Myers, I don't know why it surprised me, but it did. But I shouldn't be surprised, because we've seen his talents in the 1,500 metres. He's a 3.29 runner, and now he's a 144 runner. How much is that 144 going to help his 1,500 metres or mile performance at the Commonwealth Games?
0: Look, I think it shows that he's got good speed. So I tell you one thing, if you are racing Cam Myers at the Commonwealth Games, you better be 15 metres in front of him entering that straight. Because if you're not, you're not going to be able to hold on. So look, he's a definite talent. Like I said, again, someone so young. I think we tend to forget how young he really is, because he seems to have been around for ages.
1: Yes, but similar to Ellie Beer.
0: Yes, absolutely. But he's got a great. I think he's just got a fantastic middle distance brain, because he just seems to know how to do these, run these tactical races or run fast, from anywhere.
1: So Peyton Craig, he's going to be running in the 800 metres. I'd love to see him return serve. He has got a season's best of 144.66. I'd love to see him be able to go 144.0 and maybe take back that third position on the all-time list. Liam Adcock, he's jumped 8 metres 26 this season with a PB of 8.34. He did really well in the Diamond League circuit last year, Russell.
0: Look, I'm looking forward to this event. I think this is
1: in the men's long jump.
0: The men's long jump. It's a pretty close competition. They're all in reasonable shape. So it could turn out to be a standout event. I'm hoping for something quite thrilling in the men's long jump.
1: So Gail, the Jamaican long jumper, jumped 8.32 this season. A former world champion, 8.69 is his lifetime best. He's going to be jumping, and also the most informed man at the moment in the men's long jump in. Mateus Tentoglou from Greece, he is jumping, having jumped 8.49 this season. So this is going to be fascinating in the men's long jump. We've also got Lyndon Hall competing in the women's 5,000 metres. Hopefully she's going to be able to finish at the top end of the competition. Abby Caldwell, she's going to be racing in the 1,500 metres, our second fastest ever over the distance. She's got a 3.56.12 season's best, which ranks her, I think, second or third. But anything can happen in 1,500-metre races, as we've seen. Her world ranking is 12th, but I reckon if she can put together some good performances, she will be higher up on the list, certainly coming into the Commonwealth Games. And that is another event in the mile. We could have a lot of athletes in the final, and maybe even a few on the podium. That's something I would love to see. Russell, that concludes our show today, and I think I need to play a new bit of theme music when you arrive on the show. Now that it's confirmed that you're the best 100-metre coach in WA.
0: Oh, put it away. Put it away.
1: Put what away? Numbers don't lie.
0: Look. In coaching...
1: Yes.
0: I think
1: you got lucky. That's what you're saying. Exactly. That concludes Track lucky. And Field tonight. Russell is a shadow of the man that we thought he was. We are done for the day. But if you do want to check out that top 10 list, just go to my Facebook, and that's where you'll be able to find it. Ethan Quinlivan, and it should be there. Russell, thank you to you. Thank you to as well the athletes who have helped make you famous. And of course, I'm speaking about the ever calm, respectful, quiet, polite Steve Tucker and Nigel Biggs. So thank you, Russell, and thank you to them.
0: Actually, I want to just give a shout out to Nigel Biggs.
1: Okay, he's Steve. He's had enough shoutings from you.
0: He's had enough shoutings from you. Yeah, yes. Definitely. No, Nigel Biggs. He's got a young daughter. He's over in the US, and she's she's coming through. She's a young hurdler. I give Nigel a lot of stick on Facebook because I always say to him, it'd be easier to coach his daughter than it was to coach him. So shout out to Nigel.
1: Are you coaching the daughter?
0: No. Just I follow her. And it's quite funny because Nigel is down there being the coach.
1: Yes.
0: And I just laugh because I look back and think, I hope she's just one-tenth as hard to coach as you were, just so that's a bit of a payback.
1: Well, we'll send Steve Tucker over his way as well. Then he can get the full... team
0: the full Monty.
1: Yes, the full Monty. Well, that is us done on Track and Field tonight. Look forward to chatting to you next week. Hopefully by then we'll be able to have the full Commonwealth Games team for you. We'll review it and also we'll speak about the Rome Diamond League and reflect on that. Thanks for your company and look forward to chatting to you next week.

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1: It is a crunch round nine fixture here at Lathlane Park, Mineral Resources Park. These two teams are separated by the barest of margins, Perth and Subiaco, as part of round nine of 2026 Waffle Action. Jacob Lansbury with you on Sport FM as we start a very important part of the year here on Perth Sports Leader, 91.3 Sport FM. It is our Sport FM Radiothon, and we look forward to you supporting the station that supports waffle football and grassroots sport, as well as at the elite level as well. It's a magnificent winter's afternoon here in the West. We're at Lathlane Park, one of the traditional waffle venues, for a game that carries significance for both Perth and Subiaco, both coming off heartbreaking defeats last week. Perth conceding 7-0 in the last quarter to be overrun by Swan Districts, and Subi going down with the final kick of the day. A Kieran Douglas poster denied Subi a big scalp over Claremont. Now, I mentioned it's tight between these two teams. They both sit at 4-4, and they're only separated by less than a percentage. So Perth sit in the five with 110.56%, and Subi sit just the other side of the footballing equator, 109.85. Couldn't ask for better conditions, though, this afternoon. There are late changes for both teams. We'll bring you more news on that when the teams run out. But time for me to introduce a couple of very learned gentlemen who are looking forward to this game as much as me. Matt Grubelich will join me as my co-commentator. I'm going to start with Chris Mitsopoulos, who might have just recovered from the disappointment of last week and back to watch his Demons here at a ground that he played at on many an occasion in the red and the black. Afternoon, Mitzi.
2: Good afternoon to you, Jacob, Tony, Matt, listeners. Well, Jacob, I made a comment last week that Perth can't win a premiership. I have been trolled all week on social media. Social media has gone so bad to me that I've had to shut down my accounts. So what can I say? I'm now going to say, Perth, you can win the premiership.
3: Oh, come on.
1: Don't let the haters get to you, Mitzi. This is what social media does.
4: Have you found out what's amiss, Mitzi? What is amiss?
1: He plays up forward for the Dockers in the number Dockers. 24.
4: Is that the lady you're married to?
2: So now, after all that trolling that I've received, this is a very vital game for both sides. Perth win this game, they win the premiership. They lose this game, they're going to be in trouble. Very important game for both sides. Really looking forward to the contest. Also, we'll probably hear from Matt later, but there's been a few changes, I understand, to the selected sides on Thursday night. So it'll be interesting to see which Perth players are missing from the original 23.
1: Well, we know Subi have got a couple of changes, but we just want to see the teams run out before we confirm. We haven't had anything confirmed to us, so we'll use our own eyes to determine who's in and who's out at the last minute. Tony McCall's here. It's nice to know people listen, Tony, isn't it? Because we've had plenty of feedback from last week's discussion around South Amandel's European sojourners, one of which is left in Noah Strom, and Mitzi's comments about Perth have gained interest as well. But good afternoon to you.
4: Afternoon, Jacob and listeners. Yeah, I've had a few calls as well, and a lot of people were on my side about giving Noah Strom the award last week. And you know, apparently he's already left.
1: You've been calling yourself, have you?
4: You know, he could have used it in Rome, as we found out. But there was some disappointment there. But I'll talk about Subi. Mitzi's the Perth man. Is it? We saw last week, boys, where they were really stretched, and I made the statement after the game that I thought they lost the game before it started with their two outs in Sokol and Borchette. They were massive outs for them, and we see again today, and I'll leave that for you to report once it's confirmed, but there's a couple more outs, but more importantly, the declared out is Rickson. And what we saw last week with Borchette, Sokol out, they needed two Jack Mayos last week. Well, they need three this week because they need a ruckman and they need two key forwards. So obviously, while Mayo is going to ruck, it's going to leave a massive hole in terms of a key position player up forward. We've got young Henderson. I hope he does really, really well. And I hope his team show confidence in him because, as I mentioned, he tried particularly hard. He presented really well on occasions in the second half last week and was ignored. So hopefully they show a little more confidence there. But it's going to be really, really interesting to see how they overcome the loss of those players, those key players up forward. And Jacob, I would have no doubt that you would have the stat on how many goals between Sokol, Borchette and Jack Mayo and even probably Petricelli have kicked. I'd say that's the guts of their scoreline. So Here comes Jack up the stand now. We might be able to ask him.
1: Hey, let's have a look at Perth as they run out. And it does look as though there's a couple of late changes there as well. I've spotted Zach Fleiner, who was an emergency. Cooper Moore's just run out. And so's Freddie Brayshaw. So Perth are also being forced into some late changes. And one of the late changes, as you say, Jack Petrocelli, he's got the whiteboard in his hand. So he's definitely one of the late outs for Subiaco.
2: The man I didn't see run out for Perth was Corey Byrne.
1: Okay.
2: He may be the one.
1: I'm not sure he finished the game last week either. So he might have carried something through last week's game. And Freddie Brayshaw, who's the son of James Brayshaw, the media man and former North Melbourne president, he makes his first appearance in red and black. Freddie Brayshaw, a very famous sporting family. We're going to clear a break. We'll come back and confirm those late changes for both teams, and we'll bring you more news as we gear up for a crucial game in round nine. There's two other games underway, Claremont and West Coast over at Revo Fitness Stadium, and the game down in Mandurah between Peel Thunder and Swan Districts. This is round nine, WA AFL Game of the Day. We're at Lathlane Park for Perth and Subiaco.
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1: Chaos here before the game. A number of late changes for both teams. We're at a sun-drenched Lathlane Park for round nine of the 2026 Waffle Premiership season. It is Perth and Subiaco, separated only by half a percentage point between fifth and sixth. So the winner will finish the round in the top five, and the loser will start to lose ground. And what is a very even... Well, I guess we look at Claremont on top of the ladder, and then there's a real logjam underneath. So South Manly and Peel sit a game above a block of teams, including Perth, Subiaco, East Samantle, amongst others. So it is a very busy intersection through the back half of the top five and into teams trying to push in that are out on percentage. Jacob Lansmere, Tony McHale, Chris Mitsopoulos, and the fourth member of our team that I'll introduce is Matty Grubelich. Now, we've both had the binoculars out, Matty, and I think we're in a position to confirm the late changes. Welcome to you.
5: Thanks, Jacob, Mitzi, Tony, listeners. Great to be here, as always. Good game of footy to look forward to today. Two pretty evenly matched teams. But, yeah, as we've spoken about, things have been thrown into disarray ahead of the game. We were expected to have one debutant today. Turns out we've got now three. So I'll start with the home team, Perth. The late changes are coming the way of Freddie Brayshaw, who is set to make his debut out of Sandringham. His father is actually in town down in Bunbury calling the Dockers game. We've also got Zach Fleiner into the side for the Demons out of Quinns District, playing his fifth game of footy. And, Jacob Roberts was also a relatively late change. He's played one game for Perth at league level out of Northam. So out goes Corey Byrne, three-time best and fairest winner. Jack Klusky is out of the side as well. And Lockie Patton. So some key goal kickers in that Perth side missing today. And then for Subiaco, out goes Jack Petrocelli, who we just saw walking past us not too long ago. And Kieran Douglas, the man who had the opportunity last week to win the game for the Lions, he goes out. Lucas Blair to come in for his debut. 191 centimetres tall out of South Perth. And we also have Regan Mott returning to the side, who's played a handful of games for the Lions. So there you go, the late changes for today.
1: Thanks, Matt. And, yeah, both teams are forced to make some late calls. Tony, I'll ask you. Now, this is only me hypothesising. Perth and Subi would have known a fair while ahead of time that those players aren't playing. Why should they have been... And I know you're allowed to, but this is one of the things that frustrates me, because Waffle fans turn up and they see the teams in the paper today and online, and now they're going, where's Corey Byrne? Why isn't he playing? Shouldn't you just name the team that's going to take to the field? Because I would imagine both Subi and Perth would have had the inside word around some of these late changes well ahead of time.
4: I'm 100% with you, Jacob. And, you know, this... How much difference do you reckon it's making to the Perth Football Club or Subiaco Football Club to know that those players aren't playing? Absolutely zilch for mine. And I know, I played around with it in my time as a coach. And I can honestly say, apart from the 1974 Grand Final, which we won, where Toddy told everybody the whole team was out, it's the only time I've ever seen it have an impact. And, you know, we've seen clubs, we've seen AFL teams do it over the years, time and time about. And I can speak from experience, even at waffle level, you conduct a what-if strategy. And it's what if Petrocelli's not playing forward, if he's playing in the middle of the ground, what are we going to do with him, etc., etc. So the fact that he's out helps them, if anything. So all of those strategies are ticked off, and I agree with you. And particularly now there's betting in football, is it that there should be a limit time where whenever there's a late change, people should be notified immediately.
5: Apologies as well to the listeners. I did miss one for Perth. Cooper Moore coming back into the team today as well. So he'll be out there for the Ds.
1: Mitzi, of those laid outs, who's a bigger loss? Corey Byrne, as Matt mentioned, triple best and fairest, or Lockie Patton as a small forward. Who's going to be missed more today by Perth?
2: Good question. I think Corey Byrne.
1: Yep.
2: I think Byrne has been probably their best clearance midfielder that I've seen when I've seen Perth. So that is a big loss. I mean, Patton is a very good footballer, kicks goals, but Cooper Moore could fill that role. But
5: yeah, I disagree with that.
2: Well, I think it's only appropriate that we do have some disagreement.
5: Well, I just think that Lockie Patton is arguably the most dangerous small forward in the competition, let alone for the Demons. And he's already kicked a bag of five this year. I think he produces a much more dynamic look inside 50 compared to what a Sayer Cooper Moore does. And Corey Byrne, they'll be able to make up for him with midfielders. Every team has, you know, plenty of midfielders that can run through there, and they've still got Constable and Parfitt in.
1: Well, we'll look forward to seeing what happens today. Jared Schofield's just walked past us and looks as intense as ever, so he's ready for a big day in the coach's box. So confirming those changes, Brayshaw, Flyner come in at the 11th hour along with Cooper Moore, and out of the team go Byrne, Kluskin, Patton, who all played last week. Laws was dropped, so Brayshaw, Flyner, Johnston and Hallett come in. Hallett makes his debut for the Demons. He's come over from East Perth. Now, he kicked that torpedo at the end of the reserves game here.
2: Big one, wasn't
1: about
2: it?
1: A month ago against Claremont. So he'll be hoping to make an impact on debut. No Petrocelli, no Douglas. Fraser Rickson's with the State 18s program, so that's why he's not playing. What do they do with their forward mix, Tony? Because Jack Mayo, as you say, he's going to the middle. He's going to start in the ruck. We saw Henderson struggle a bit last week. I'm watching them go forward. Girolami is the player who's been swung from defence into attack. So he has kicked
4: good
1: goals
4: move
1: in the VFL. He hasn't played forward yet for Subi, but he's going to the goal square, and he'll start as the deepest forward for the Lions.
4: You know the other amazing stat before the game, boys? No doubt you would have noticed that both teams have played 8 games and they're 4-4. There's only 0.8 in percentage difference between the two teams. So the figures line up very, very even. Hopefully we get a good close game today.
5: Yep, we're underway. Demons kicking to the right of your dial, West Coast HQ. Zach Harding into the ruck along with Jack Mayo. So secondary ruckman going at it. Josh Edwards sitting on the bench currently for the Demons. Ball thrown back up in the middle, guiding it down to Hallett. Hallett can't quite pick it up. Players going in hard. Phillip over the football, tackled by McGowan. We'll have a ball up just forward of centre for the Demons. Tap out wide only as far as Liam Hickmott. He drives his legs, kicks inside 50 deep. Scoble sits back, couldn't take the mark. Falls to Noah Hibbins-Hargraves, who snaps a goal for the Lions. Starts things off for them on this glorious day here at Lathlane Park. Noah Hibbins-Hargraves out of Dandenong has just kicked the first.
2: Good start by Subi. Good clearance. They had, I think it was Hickmott, wasn't it, that got the ball out of the middle. I thought Scoble held it for a minute, but just dropped it at the last moment. And well picked up by young Noah Hibbins-Hargraves, and kicks a very good goal.
4: Amazing, Mitzi, for the modern day game, how professional we've supposedly come. But the amount of just ordinary skill errors that we see occur during matches. Last night's game was evident of that. But to see Scoble come out, really, he should have swallowed that
2: he
4: mark.
2: He should have, yes, I agree.
1: So opening goal, another unfamiliar name up forward. Hibbins-Hargraves hasn't played a lot of football in attack, but he's there today. Rucking and roving is Harding. Offloads at close quarters to Parfitt. And it's the skipper on his own today. Constable high towards half forward, leaping into the air. No mark paid to the man in front. spills down to ground level, and Subi trying to tidy up. It was Cameron, who's a likely size for the Demons, who dropped the mark in the air, got good hands to it. Spills back to Harding. He's forced down. Liam Hickmott doesn't miss too many tackles. He doesn't miss that one. Ball up at centre half forward for the Demons.
2: Got a nice leap, Zach Harding. Really can get off the ground pretty well.
1: So Subi, first goal of the game inside 2 minutes. Mayo playing ruck today. Clark wins it at the source for the Lions. Handball chain out to Corbett. He uses a beautifully sizzling kick across the ground. And Robbins marks defensive point of the square. Right half back for the Lions. They have the opening goal. Runner alongside here is Savini, who goes for a trot down the outer side. Punches his kick to half forward. Campbell Henderson hands to it. Drops it. Spills down Perth's way. Davis feeds it forward by hand as they work it down the outer side. Johnston well down the ground. They go backwards to go forwards. And it's the skipper, Constable, who goes very wide and aimless towards the boundary line. And that's going to be a last disposal. It has come off a Demon, according to the boundary umpire. It's McGowan.
2: I think it went out before it came off McGowan.
1: And while McGowan goes backwards to Lachlan Henderson, his kick is untidy. He's turned it over. Demon sweat on it at half-back. Handball chain, Davis to Parfitt. Left foot kick to half-forward. Hangs in the air. Blight able to spoil Clark of Perth. Slips down to ground level. Following up here is Parfitt. Feeds it back by hand. This is all untidy from the Demons. And Corbett tackles Parfitt over the line. Mm-hmm. On the outer side, holding the ball. Umpire said the tackle was completed in play, and it's a Subi ball just backwards at the outer wing. They have the first goal after 3 minutes.
2: Good pressure then by Subi. Perth had the ball, but the pressure was too good, and finally a free kick to Corbett.
5: Yeah, goes up the line. Classy player, Corbett. Mayo dropped it on his chest. Harding all over him. Right half forward for Subiaco. Soccer inside 50. Dean first to it for the Demons. Quick kick by Phillip. Got knocked over as he kicked it. Fist came from the side on the Davis attempt at mark by Corbett. Out of bounds for a throw-in.
4: Subiaco just looked to me to have a greater intent at the moment. Just a bit more physical in tight and in the clutches.
5: 60 metres from Subi's goal, right half forward. Ball to be spun back in. Mayo and Harding still in the ruck. Harding taps it forward 5 metres. Constable pushed off it. Picked up by Corbett. Did that well. Kicks forward but out of bounds on the full. So it'll be Matty Taylor to take it. And inbound the ball.
2: You're right, Tony. The intent of Subi is good, and it was very good last week. They put a lot of pressure on the ball carrier.
4: Good at ground ball too, Mitchie. Yeah, ground level, that's an indicator.
2: They started very well.
5: Not much movement up ahead. He just goes long down the line. Target out the back, sitting Mayo. Juggled. 3 attempts at it, and he's been paid. Ball split to the ground. I don't know if that was a mark, but he takes it over Harding nonetheless.
4: Again, not clean with their skills, both sides.
5: Mayo just out wide to Kelman. Out of side wing. It's where all the play has been so far in this game. McGowan chips up, finds Liam Hickmott in the middle. Gets it back. McGowan is at a good month of footy. Stabs it inside on the lead. Girolami lost it. Should have taken the mark, really. A diving attempt, and then he pushes high. Charlie Dean in the back, or it's a high tackle, So it's going to be a Dean free kick for Perth.
4: Guess what? Another drop chest mark, Mitzi.
1: It is a clear, beautiful afternoon. There's not much of a wind advantage. Subi won the toss. They pointed to the Belmont end.
2: Yeah, I was about to say that, Jacob. You couldn't ask for a better day for football.
1: Dean, the former Magpie, long to the outer wing. Hands to it from Harding. He'll have a great battle with Mayo. He'll have support from Edwards, who, as Matt mentioned, started on the bench. Soccer towards the line. A bit of a pass. We know the World Cup's coming up shortly, but unfortunately it was a little too clever from Ciano. He put it out of bounds. Last disposal. So Perth win it back at half-back. Pulling it into the middle. Beautiful kick over distance. Mark taken in midfield by Wills. It came from Parfitt. Beautiful pass. Wills, who started at Subi, low-level kick to centre half forward. This is their first look inside 50. Clark has the mark. He'll kick the Demons deep, looking for Johnston. A couple against him. Johnston got hands to it, dropped it, lands with it. Hand pass didn't clear the congestion, though, and now it stacks on the mill. 15 out from the Demons' goal. We'll have a ball up.
4: Beautiful. Nearly a mark, Mitchie. Yeah, Would you pay it?
2: Well, they didn't pay Scoble, so I suppose that one's the same.
1: Thrown in the air. Johnston in the ruck. Wins it down, but Savini underneath. Tackle forced into the turf.
2: Beautiful kick from Parfitt into Wills, however. First really sojourn by Perth.
1: Both rucks a share of it. Deep towards Perth's goal. Spills into the pocket, and inevitably it goes out of bounds in front of that annoying pole. It gets Matt and I in trouble. Out of bounds at right full forward at the West Coast Eagles facilities end, the railway end of the ground.
2: I think we'll bring a hacksaw next week, Jacob.
1: You've got connections here, Mitzi, so I wouldn't be surprised if you can get that done for us. Boundary throw in. Mayo with the left hand, palms it back into the corridor. Mullane, a hand pass that's set up. Henderson back to Mullane, rushes it on the boot for the Lions. Beyond the defensive 50, and Bartlett, pushed into it by Watson, his opponent, juggles the mark at centre-half back.
5: Yeah, hands it off to Greg Clark, the runner, and it's a good hit-up. Plenty of room for Girolami, who takes it, then kicks inside 50. Giro running back with the flight, but Phillip first to it. He had the legs. Great speed from Phillip. Then evades his tackler. Great kick to Singh. Taken, chopped of the arms, yes, by Girolami. A free kick at right half back for Connor Singh.
4: Great defence by Baxter Phillip. Absolutely. It looked like Giro had the start on him, but he overran him. Well done.
6: Yep.
5: Edwards just comes on to the ground off the bench, so he could be the target here. Wobbly ball though, doesn't get the distance. Taylor, fist came in from Robbins along the boundary line, spills out. Lasso says the umpire, who's it going to go to? It's going to go to Lucas Blair of Subi. No, the umpires will come in and they're going to deliberate here. Okay, and they have decided it is a Blair free kick for the Lions.
2: He's a good size lad, Tony.
4: He just got shaved. He looks like Dennis. We were wondering whether he's attached to Dennis Bear. He looks similar to him, Mitchy.
5: Kicks inside 50, gets out the back. Girolami sprays the kick across the face. Should have done better in that situation, really. Had more time than he thought. Out of bounds on the full.
4: Enterprising move, Girolami forward. He looked dangerous last week, but he needs to make sure that he finishes those opportunities.
5: Charlie Dean at left full back to kick in for the Demons. Goes across the face. Dangerous kick. It bounces up well enough for Roberts. Has to get it away and does. Gets it out. Finds Catchard. It's a good kick. Catchard can go.
1: And he gets around the man in front of him, Will Hickmott. Bounces a hand pass and the Demons are going inside 50. It's Brayshaw. Deep inside 50 for the Demons. Skips wide of Aaron Clark, who's jostling with Jacob Blight. A fumble from Savini. Edwards closes, but he's able to offload by hand. And here's Blair again. Late inclusion, one of a number for both teams. Kicks Subi to halfback and gather Cole.
2: Nice mover, and he's got a lovely left foot, Luke Blair.
1: Ball here with Gather Cole as he goes very short. It's not 15 to the leading player in Steph Giro, so he has to find a target up the line, and he does it lovely. Excellent pass, hits the chest of Robbins. So both teams a little scrappy to start. Lions by a goal. First quarter for Retrovision. Off 15 again to Corbett, but he has a runner through midfield. It's Will Hickmott who will penetrate with his kick deep towards full forward. Flying too early, Campbell Henderson. And it's marked at the back anyway by Dean of the Demons.
2: Averages about 7 marks a game, does Charlie Dean.
1: Perth have not lost consecutive games under Mark Stone's tutelage. So they lost last week. They need to hit back. They generally have over the last couple of seasons. Roberts marks. This is his second game. It's his first home and away match. He debuted in the final last year, Jacob Roberts. Long towards the wing, and Harding presents in front. Good mark. Beat Mayo to the drop and has the ball for the Demons. Just backwards to the broadcast wing. Lines by a goal. 10 minutes into the first term.
5: He's had a good start, Zach Harding. Blight, though, sits out the back and takes the mark over Aaron Clark.
2: This is where they're breaking down. Breaking down up forward, Perth.
5: So Subiaco on the charge, but the Gather Cole hand pass had to be quick. Now a chance for Constable, who just hacks it inside 50. Only one target, 1-on-3. It might sit up for Wills, though. No, it doesn't. Ends up in the hands of Will Hickmott, who kicks across the ground and finds Kelman at right fullback.
4: Ever reliable Hickmott.
5: Kelman to his lookalike Giro.
2: Breaking down up forward, Perth.
5: Corbett now. Possession footy here from the Lions on the outer side wing. Corbett drives, kicks, whistle, and a down the ground free kick is going to be paid to Subiaco. It's going to be taken by Lockie Henderson, who sits it up inside 50. Mott out the back, doesn't attempt at it. 3 Perth players went, couldn't take the mark, and Singh's wrapped up in a Ciano tackle for a ball up 20 metres from Subi's goal. 11 minutes played here, first term. Subiaco, 6-point leaders, just the one goal in the game. Davis, quick clearing kick, but it's a high ball. Gardner had to come late. Kelman sat under it. Towards the boundary line, the fist came, and we'll have a throw-in on the outer side at right half forward for the Lions.
1: It's been what I would describe as an untidy start, Mitzi.
2: Yes, it is. 6 inside 50s to 3 in this first 15 minutes, so 12 minutes rather. So Subi getting field position. and getting entries into their forward half, but just haven't taken advantage of them.
1: Jack Mayo in the ruck. He'll be up here with us in commentary tomorrow as part of this round. He'll be with us at Leaderville Oval for the game between East Perth and South Amount. A long kick forward of halfway, bounces over the back. Perth going into attack, worked off at Mullane. Wills is there, but storming through is Johnston. His hand pass knocked down. He got a second crack at it, Kane Johnston, and he made the most of it. Snaps the goal for the Demons. Well, even that was untidy. Johnston was trying to handball to a man over the top. Blight came off his man, knocked down the hand pass, but the ball fortuitously landed back in Johnston's arms, who snapped truly from 35 metres. It's a goal apiece. The game needed that goal on the Retrovision scoreboard. This first quarter is for station sponsor Retrovision. Here's Chris Mitsopoulos and Tony McCarr.
2: Well, it just shows, Tony, you can have as much general play as you want, but if you don't hit the scoreboard, it's of no value, whereas Perth on that occasion, pretty lucky to get away with it. But Johnston can be a very dangerous player if he's on song, and that was well done by him. Even though he missed his handball, he recovered, took the ball, kicked across his body, and now the scores are level.
4: Not sure what his attitude's like, Mitzi, but he's a young kid with enormous potential for mine.
2: Well, he's not a miss.
4: If he's prepared to work hard, he could achieve even greater heights.
5: Scores level. Demons ruckman getting over the top of Mayo at the moment, so that could be a concern for the Lions. Clark threw it out, didn't get called. Socket by a Constable, only went 5 metres forward. At ground level, kicked it away. Now Moore comes to the footy for the Demons. Tackled without it. No whistle says from the umpire. Kick smothered for Subiaco. Now a chance for Parfitt. Hacks it out of midair. Taken by Savini. Then Kelman kicks it towards the boundary line. Bouncing ball. Two players having a go. Hibbins Hargraves went pretty hard and out of bounds. Phillip did too. So we'll have a throw in directly in front of our broadcast position.
4: Pretty easy to understand why it's a scrappy game. You only have to look at the numbers around the footy.
2: Yep.
4: It's just a clog. It's really congested, as we see week in, week out. Unfortunately, we have to wait for the third quarter before games open up.
5: Yeah, multiple late changes for both teams. Anyone just tuning in, scores are level. Mayo guides it down. Mott overran it. Clark picks it up, just gets a hand pass away. Kelman at ground level. Diving in hard was Hallett. Socketed forward from Taylor. The Demons on the charge. Blair in and under. Nice and hard. Ball up. Right half forward for Perth. 55 metres from goal.
2: Some solid tackling by both sides. But as you said, Tony, stoppage after stoppage.
4: Game of inches, isn't it?
5: That it is. Edwards gains some meterage. Parfitt held without it. So at right half forward, Parfitt wills onto that left boot. Kicks to the top of the goal square. Clark provides the lead. Just off hands. Front and centre. Snapping is Freddie Brayshaw. Well, it wasn't the prettiest kick, but Freddie Brayshaw has his first on debut. It was a wobbly old ball with the right boot, and Perth now have their first lead of the game. They lead 2-1.
4: Mitzi, I'm not going to apologise, but where did that kick go to? Went to the top of the square, got a contest from Clark and Johnson. Ball hits the deck. Ugly, but just good old-fashioned front and square from Freddie Brayshaw. Fantastic to see the young kid get that opportunity and do what he did. I thought it was quite clever. He realised the ball wasn't going to sit right on his boot, but he adjusted it to work the ball through the goals. But, I'm going to go on about it. I get sick and tired of seeing sides continuously attack games wide through the junction when they're going inside 50. They went to the hot spot on that occasion, and even with the congestion, it still turned out to be a simple goal.
2: Yeah, Parfitt does do that. He does hit the corridor on numerous occasions. He did it quick. He just didn't allow the defence to settle.
1: Far from a nightmare for this Freddie. On debut, he kicks a goal in his first quarter. Ball skips to the outer side, then bounces in off bodies. Corbett diving in for Subi. You need to respond now. Conceding the lead for the first time today. Tilby spun, surely holding the ball, and eventually umpire Wharton says yes. Free kick going the way of the Lions in midfield. It's Burke. As a namesake at South Amount, the head of footy, this young man has a bright future. He's played every game since his debut, Charlie Burke, last year. Long, soaring drop punt that'll land deep in the pocket. Out the back, Singh juggles the mark, red at best.
2: Been good so far, Connor Singh.
1: A couple of games with a quad injury, pokes it across his defensive goal. And in the shadows, Dean Marks. Hand passes to Taylor, recently went past 150 games. Hallett, first quarter of senior football. Brayshaw, another debutant, and he runs on. Hallett kicks it towards halfback. Mark taken. Locals aren't happy with the late contact. I've always seen everything with the red and black lens here at Lathlane. Tilby Marks has a runner in Taylor. He's hand pass poor. It wasn't a great handball to Taylor originally. And Subi sweat on the turnover, although Liam Hickmott loses it. Kick smothered off the boot of Hallett. Goes back into bodies. It'll be a ball up in midfield. That just continues what's been a fairly ugly start. Perth 2 straight 12, Subi 1 straight 6. All still in the heart of Lathlane on a beautiful afternoon. Both teams 4-4. It's a crunch clash in the season. Tapped out by Will Hickmott. Savini comes through. Released a good hand pass into the path of Kelman. He has a runner in Corbett. He can attack the front edge of the centre square. Deep kick for the Lions at the back. Bartlett hands to it. Deflects towards the goal square. And the first minor score of the afternoon is a rush behind. So Subi 117, Perth at 2 straight 12. We're 17 minutes into the first term. 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
4: I like the look of Corbett through the middle
2: of
4: the ground.
2: He looks good, doesn't he? I agree with you. Totally agree with you.
5: Tilby takes the mark.
2: He looked good last week when he went into the middle of the ground.
5: Rewards the perfect lead, diving at it. Low ball. So Brandon Parfitt, fingerprints all over this game. Early days. Kicks long down the line. Johnston will sit. Mullane, good use of the body at the back. Edwards takes the mark, though. He came in over the top of Mullane. Now they can go, the Demons. More of the target. Got a fist in. But Subiaco coming through on the rebound. Attacking extremely hard. Brilliant stuff was Lockie Henderson, and he kicks out wide, and last disposal out of bounds. So it was great attack. But
4: yeah, fierce attack, Matty, on the ball. Terrific to see.
5: Singh now finds Phillip. Possession footy around the back line. Taylor can go out wide one more if he wants it, and finally does, to Dean, who's held up on the mark. Dean now kicks to the outer side wing, and Catchard couldn't take it. It was Burke coming in late, just provided enough pressure to put him off, and we'll have a throw-in.
4: Does it concern you, Mitchie, with Subiaco's forward line? It just looks to me that they are really going to struggle to score today.
2: It is, but they're getting opportunities, Tony. I think they're at nine times now gone inside 50 in this quarter.
5: 12-7, Perth's lead. Umpire doesn't throw it in far enough, so we'll have it thrown in again. 19 minutes played here, first term. Demons kicking to the right of your dial, the West Coast headquarters end. Harding and Mayo in the ruck. Ball thrown back in deep enough this time. Harding taps it down. Catchard back door, gets it up to Tilby. Tilby along the boundary line, kicks forward. His target, it's a good kick to Kane Johnston. Takes the mark against Mullane. Plays on, wheels around. Kicks deep inside 50, one-on-one. Aaron Clark, man in front. The whistle, he took the mark anyway. I think it could have been a hold too, but Aaron Clark, two attempts at it, and he'll line up for Perth's third in a row.
2: Well, Tony, again, you mentioned quick ball into the key area. One-on-one, the defender under pressure. Clark took the mark, but a free kick was given as well.
5: He's a special player, Aaron Clark, second in the Bernie Naylor medal count with 24 goals so far this season. Lining up for number 25. Shouldn't have any issues. He nails it. And the Demons lead by 11, three straight to 1-1 into time on.
4: Well, what's becoming very evident and very clear to me already is this early stage. You look at Perth's forward line, they've got Clark, they've got Johnson, and they've got Edwards up there, and they are posing major problems, and hopefully Perth will learn by their last two entries that get the ball in long, get it in quick, get it to their tools, at least if they can't mark, give them a contest, whereas at the opposite end, as much as you have admitted that they've gone in nine times for a paltry 1-1 off those nine entries, and to me, unless they find a key forward, and as I said, they need another couple of Jack Mayos, they're going to struggle to score.
1: Yeah, at the moment, Campbell, Henderson and Girolami are their deepest forwards. Mayo's playing the whole game in the ruck. He rips it out here. His kick didn't go more than a metre. Subi win the ball with a high tackle free. Advantage allowed as Liam Hickmott kicks deep to right full forward, overrunning it, Campbell Henderson, and forced out of bounds by Scoble of the Demons. Round the grounds quickly. West Coast have taken the lead over Claremont in the third quarter at Revo Fitness Stadium. I think they had 18 AFL listed players today. 8-9-57 to 8-4-52. It's not as close down in Mandurah. Peel 10-7-67. Swans are 2-4-16. Both of those games are into the third quarter. So ball spun in. Campbell Henderson taking his turn on the ball this time. He's beaten on this occasion by the Demons ruck in Harding. Although Supi will go back into attack here. Bartlett the target. He's far from a tall. Spills down to ground level. And a tackle applied to lock it in the right forward pocket for the Lions. Ball tossed up. Harding with a sizeable height advantage. Can't clear the congestion. Taylor taps towards the boundary line. Ciano can't keep it alive. Yes, he can. Now Dean's tackled to the turf and we'll have another stoppage.
5: That is quite noticeable today, Jacob, the height difference.
1: Yep.
5: A few of the players. Jacob Light, Subi's tallest player at 196.
1: Playing as a key back. I wonder if they have to swing him forward at some stage. He'll play on Aaron Clark. So you're robbing Peter to pay Paul. But no Sokol, no Borshett. They were laid outs last week and they haven't been deemed fit to play today. Petrocelli also out. It's almost 50 goals lost from their team this year. Boundary throw in. Subi kicked the first goal 2 minutes in. They haven't kicked one since. We're now at the 23-minute mark. The Demons have kicked the last three. Plenty of numbers around the ball. It is scrappy. Burke's hand pass missed the target. Now he has to tackle. Slips out to Mott, one of the late inclusions. Hacks Subi with a left foot kick to a dangerous spot. No tall timber there again, though. Spills down towards Murison, who tries to step through, but is blocked by a Demon wall. And a ball up directly in front of the Lions' goal. They're 30 metres away. A trial by 11 points. Demons 3 straight. Subi 1-1. We're here for Retrovision. 23-minute mark. Opening turn.
5: Yep. Players going in hard still. Another ball up. Campbell Henderson just going at it against Harding in the ruck.
4: What do you got for clearances, Mitch?
2: Clearances 9-6 in favour of Subiaco.
5: Campbell Henderson guides it down only as far as Constable.
4: Again, those figures don't help their forward line, do they? They're winning clearance. They're winning inside 50, but they

0: Echo, right half forward, kicks in deep towards full forward. Fist came from Roberts across for a minor score.
1: Good play by Roberts.
0: 18 plays 8, Perth leading, 24 minutes gone, first term thanks to Retrovision.
2: Had a good reserves game last week to get his opportunity, Jacob Roberts. 19 touches and 8 marks in the twos. He's made a good start here. Taylor, always the man who returns the ball to play from a kick out. It goes long after running out of the goal square. Blight could have marked. He had a good sit, but he spoils forward. Mullane knocks forward intelligently, and Gathercole has a chance at left half forward. Pulls the Lions inside 50. Campbell Henderson sport, and it landed in the breadbasket of Watson. Sweeps a defensive hand pass to Parford, who's bought his own football.
1: He can run.
2: Hugs the boundary line out wide. Mark to Davis. He could have run, as Mitzi suggested, but he pauses, considers, and now he finds Watson, who will run. Forward of the outer wing. Bounces Perth to left half forward. Clark the target. The kick wasn't to his advantage. Blight dropped the mark, though. Spills down towards Johnston. Already a goal in this game. Steps around Lachlan Henderson. Bounces inside 50. Burns him off. He wants a goal. Snaps to the goal square. Not enough on it. Touched on the way through, so Gathercole was smart, flicked it back to the goal square, and Subi work it away. McGowan short to Liam Hickmott, Lions on the outlet.
0: Yep, Hibbins Hargraves, hand pass over the top to the runner. Ooh. Just gets a hand pass away in the nick of time. Good Savini try. Now Girolami goes around, bouncing ball. Clark couldn't gather, gives a chance now for the Demons to come through. Taylor at centre wing. Backtracks to Catchard. He goes even further back to Parfitt, who has some room. Attacking hard was Murison, but too hard. He ran past Parfitt. Parfitt now kicks up the line. Edwards the target. Blight comes in. Third man from the side takes a good saving mark for the Lions. Kicks across laterally to McGowan. Little undecided. Goes on the 45 to Mayo. Good hit up. Mayo just stabbing it to Kelman at centre wing. 2 metres in from the boundary line, in front of the dugouts. Kicks, Will Hickmott running into some space. He didn't go at it, though. He heard a couple of footsteps from behind, and the fist came from Singh, out of bounds.
2: Brilliant work by Singh to read that.
1: In fairness to Hickmott, he might have heard the call from his own teammate, and that's why he backed out, and Singh read it better and forced a throw in.
0: Perth, 10-point leaders, 26 minutes played first term here at Lathlain Park. Ball in dispute. Kelman, good pick-up, just got a kick away, but it was smothered. Went behind him, as a matter of fact, and now a chance for the Demons to go forward. Spiralling ball, bounces out of bounds, so the lasso comes into play once again.
3: Underrated player, Singh. Mitzi doesn't get a lot of credit. He does a good job week in, week out.
1: It's like a Declan Hardesty. They don't get the credit that they deserve.
2: Certainly internally they do. He won the best clubman last year, so I think he's recognised internally, but externally probably not a name that jumps off the team list. It's a catchy surname, Singh. Lachlan Henderson steps inbound and drives it long towards the wing, looking here for Mayo, sport by Edwards of Perth, but it slips down towards Robbins. His hand pass knocked down. Mott now with a tackle that looked a little high. Umpire comes in. He was blindsided and says he'll have it between wing and half forward for the Lions. Low scoring opening quarter, 3-1-2, 27 minutes played for Retrovision. From behind, Edwards the tap. Started on the bench today. Mayo couldn't release a hand pass in and amongst bodies. Skips back to Catchard. Rolls a kick under pressure. Mayo's hand pass knocked down. Was he tackled high? Corbett, tough man to bring down, but he lost it in the tackle. He didn't have to be brought down. He was dispossessed. It's holding the ball.
1: Umpire was in the right position for that one.
2: Right decision reached. So almost at quarter time here. A couple of the Subi coaches already leaving the box. Freddie Brayshaw, remember his first quarter of football. A goal. This kick is wide. It'll just fall inside the boundary line. Mayo thwarted by Edwards, and the ball is out of bounds. So can't be long left in the term.
1: They are really losing by not having Mayo up forward, aren't they, Tony?
3: Oh, there's no doubt about it.
1: It's pretty tough.
3: And I think I'd work a way around it. I need some time to think it out, but I think they've got to take the punt and play him forward.
2: At the moment, the game is on Perth's terms. It's just forward of halfway for the Demons. As the ball spun in glorious sunshine, Edwards taps it forward, but well read by Liam Hickmott. Offloads to McGowan. Tackled. Perth pressure's been better the longer the quarter's gone on. Kelman tackled, affects the kick.
3: How many's he had?
2: He's
3: had
2: a mark taken here by a man who's had a very impressive start, Parfitt, the Premiership cat. He's going to kick it high to half-forward. Son of factor, but Cameron, all 10 years ago, he might have been nailed, but he marks. He's a little sore, actually. He did wear one in the back. Constable long and deep to full forward. Whistle, and it's going to be a Demon free kick. Jared Schofield's just making his way to the bench, and he won't be happy, because this will be probably the last kick of the quarter. Clark is kicking for his second, and both of his set shots have come from free kicks.
1: He does that well. He backs into his opponent, because

0: And then the defender's in a really difficult position. He can't mark, can't spoil, so he's trying to stop Clark from marking himself and gives a free kick.
1: 12 possessions for Brandon Parfitt, leads all comers.
2: And Aaron Clark, who has led their goal kicking for the last couple of seasons, he's leading this year as well. He's actually currently the leader in the Bernie Naylor. Thuds it into the post from 30 metres out directly in front. Gee, that's a missed opportunity. First blemish, 3-1-19, plays 1-2-8. 11 points of difference. We're into the 30th minute of the opening term.
0: Unusual for Aaron Clark to miss from 30 metres.
1: Yeah, didn't get the ball drop right.
0: No.
1: From here at least, anyway. Long kick for Subiaco. Edwards took the mark, but after the siren, as he nudged Mayo off the footy. So at quarter time here at Lathlane Park, it's the Demons, 11-point leaders, 3-1-19. Plays Subiaco 1-2-8. Fifth place, 6 today. Both teams, 4 wins, 4 losses for the season. Only, under 1% separates these two teams on the ladder. So it's a big game today, which could be the difference come the end of the season in terms of how even the competition is to this point. The Waffle Round 9 action here on Sport FM. Perth, 11-point leaders.
2: Yeah, and there's another couple of games being played at the moment. The game over at Claremont Oval. West Coast are running away with it. They've kicked 6-0 in the third quarter. The Eagles lead by 28. They trailed at half-time, but they are all over the Tigers with a lot of AFL-listed players. Tom Gross has kicked 3 for the Eagles as they lead that game by 28. Down at Rushton Park, it's almost three-quarter time. Peel by 58 points over a struggling Swan Districts. And tomorrow, the final game of the round will be played. We'll be there to broadcast it. It's East Perth and South Fremantle, a grand final rematch and a big day for the Royals as they celebrate their hat-trick of premierships at the start of this millennium. The goal kickers here before we clear a break, Aaron Clark, Kane Johnston and Freddie Brayshaw, one of 3 late inclusions for the Demons, kicked an opportunistic goal halfway through that opening term. Noah Hibbins Hargraves kicked the game's opening goal just 90 seconds into the first quarter. Subi haven't hit the scoreboard in a meaningful way since then. So it's quarter time, round 9, game of the day. Matt outlines the significance of this game. We'll be back to break down the first half hour of action here on Sport FM right after this.
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2: 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Now, we've been discussing amongst ourselves with Radiothon and trying to raise funds for the station. What can we do potentially to help raise funds? And what challenges can be set? Last year, Matt, Tony and I jumped in an ice bath down at Fremantle Oval. Mitzi was auspiciously absent.
0: Good.
2: But we'll find out what we can do this year. We're open to suggestions. So if you listen to the coverage this afternoon, within reason, of course, nothing too silly that'll get us in trouble. But we'll do what's there for a good cause. Get involved. 0429 913 913.
1: Well, Mitzi's got to be involved this year.
2: Yeah, you went missing last year, Mitzi.
0: Yeah, cold baths, ice baths don't go well with me, I can tell you that. I like a nice hot shower.
2: Yeah, I'm with you, but we managed to brave it for a $5,000 raise last year. So we're not going an ice bath again. That's too repetitive. So throw something else out there into the stratosphere for our Sport FM commentary team, and we'll get behind it over the next week. Quarter time here at Lathlane Park. Perth, the last 3 goals after Subi kicked the game's opening major. 3-1-19 Perth, 1-2-8 Subiaco. Mitzi, what did the Demons do that flicked a switch about halfway through that quarter?
0: Well, it was really Brandon Parfitt. He just started to dominate the middle of the ground. Ran hard both ends of the ground. He got support from Constable and Davis, but I thought their defence really held up well after the first goal that Subiaco kicked early in the first quarter. I thought Singh and Dean and Taylor and young Baxter Phillip just held steady, and Subiaco are really going to struggle, Tony, if they don't bite the bullet and play Mayo up forward, because I think you almost got to say we might start to lose those centre bounce downs. We've got to work on that, but let's put our best man up forward because he's the one that's going to kick goals for us.
4: So either that, the other thought that I had is it open up your forward 50 similar to what Hawthorn do with Jack Gunston and play Greg Clark and Corbett as midfielders changing out of the goal square. They're mid-range size players. They've got a lot of ability. They're more than likely to score you a goal. But at the moment, between the two things is that they lack height, and then Perth's defence has also accommodated it by playing extremely well. We've seen Singh do some really good things down there. They've been able to get back. And then on the other hand, I've loved the way Perth have gone on occasions where they've just kicked the ball in high to Clark or Johnston, and they've got a contest and their smalls have cleaned up to kick some crumbing goals for them. So they look like they're attacking the game. You know, the other option you've got is that, as Jacob said, you rob Peter to pay Paul and throw Blight up there as that big-bodied forward. I think that's an opportunity to do that too, and where they could, at the moment, you would think Clark's on top of him as well. So, you know, you may not lose anything by shifting him out of defence. So they're some of the things, but that's a key for mine at the moment. The figures are pretty even, but the difference is on the scoreboard because Subiaco can't score.
1: Second quarter underway. Harding flies high again into Mayo, gaining some dominance in the ruck, and Perth go forward. Good mark. Oh, they go. It went the other way, rather. Good mark taken at centre-half back for the Ds. Phillip goes to the members' side wing. Big fist in from the side towards the boundary line. Watson tackled across by Ciano. And we'll have a throw-in in front of our broadcast position. So, hot start here in this game for the Ds. How will Subiaco respond in this quarter? Harding and Mayo again. Mayo out the back, had the better position. Parfitt comes through. 13th possession for him. Hand pass out wide. Only as far as Will Hickmott. Gardner comes through, though, for the Ds. Backtracks now. Catchard off one step. Spiralling ball forward, just in hope, really. Bounces up. Johnston taps it towards the boundary line. Now picked off by Will Hickmott. And they can go Subiaco. Corbett tackled as he kicked, though. And it just put him off enough. Seen across the boundary line for a throw-in at centre wing. Members' side. Sam Cameron in there as well today for the Demons. In that forward line, along with Johnston. Aaron Clark, the deepest man. Subiaco getting up high at the moment. Looks as though Mott's the deepest man. Harding, left foot kick. It's a pretty good one into some space, but sitting under it firstly was Jackson McGowan, who takes a saving mark on his chest.
2: Slotted back in seamlessly. Played here a few years ago, 2 years in the PFL, and racking the possessions up, just playing a bit of a quarterback-like role. Arlen Corbett back into his defensive 50. Lachlan Henderson back to McGowan, who just floated across the ground uncontested. Subi, a slow build to that outer side. Savini, the next link in the chain. 11-point lead to Perth. Early stage of second term. Round 9 game of the day. Another change of angle. Lachlan Henderson pokes it beyond halfway. And running to space, mark on his chest is the skipper, Greg Clark. Now, he's looking long, but he doesn't have much height to kick to. He kicks to full forward, hands to it away from Girolami. And it's ushered through. No, it's come off hands and hit the behind post. It looked like it was going to go through for a minor score, but it's hit the behind post at the base. So boundary throw in at right full forward. Subi into attack, but struggling for targets, Tony.
0: Look at the numbers.
4: They need
0: inside.
4: To open their forward line
0: up. Look at the numbers
4: Jake.
0: Inside the forward.
4: Got to open it up and lead into space to give them any chance, because the smalls aren't going to beat the talls.
2: Not one player inside Perth's forward half of the ground as Giro Rove snaps but pushes it left. Opportunistic snap from the former Eagle and Docker. Misses. So a minor score to open the second term. 3 minutes played. It's for station sponsor Kevrick Australia, Australia's leader in hydraulic cranes. The lead is 10 points to Perth. 3-1. Plays 1-3.
1: Taylor kicks long out of full back. Fist from behind by Lockie Henderson. Enough for Subiaco. They can try and get it forward, but Gardner rips it away from the contest. Hand passes out to Parfitt, who's having a field day through the corridor and finds a target. They're on the charge here, the Demons. The runners, Wills, hand pass over to Constable, then over his head into Moore. Tries to feed it into Clark. Had to fist from behind. Subiaco with the numbers at ground level at centre half back. Blight, hand pass out wide to Bartlett. Evades one. Liam Hickmott inside. Brought to ground, holding the ball. Great tackle from behind. It could be a Greyhounds chase of the day by Baxter Phillips. Phillip now at centre wing on the outer side. Kicks towards half forward. Running back was Hallett. Just pushed off it enough. The pressure came from Savini, but he gets another chance at it at right half forward. Dribbles one inside. Bouncing ball. Going in hard is Cameron. Applies the tackle and we'll have a ball up at right half forward. for the D's, 45 metres from goal, just in the shade there in front of the bouncy castle. For those watching on here at the ground, Kelman, hand pass over the top by him towards Blight, along the boundary line, can't keep it in, we'll have a throw in. Pretty much in the similar position. 10-point leaders, the D's, 4 minutes played, second term.
2: Scrappy error riddle game, but Perth's pressure has been excellent. Number of rundown tackles. Ball at their half-forward flank, getting in front position. Johnston doing the ruck work, spilling out towards Davis. His hand pass was knocked down into bodies. They're going backwards to go forwards. Liam Hickmott threatened to break it up. Here's Parfitt again, zigging and zagging near the boundary at right half-forward. Skies it inside 50 for the Demons, but sitting back in the hole. That's a gutsy mark, if not a free kick, going Subi's way. It was Lockie Henderson, who's having a good game in defence. That's an untidy kick on the outlet, but plenty of time to gather as Blight goes on a saunter across his defensive goal and then hand passes away towards Liam Hickmott, who goes to the wing. Beautiful pass, mark taken by Burke, who's in space. But how do they get it forward? Burke looks long towards half-foot, kicked it poorly. Dean dives in, couldn't mark the untidy floating kick. Campbell Henderson now dives on top of it. We'll have to settle for a ball up at left, right half forward.
4: They've got to move the ball quickly, Subiaco. They've got to move it quicker than what they are to get that space in their forward 50.
2: Thrown in the air, Mayo doing the ruck work and gives away a free kick. He was all over Zach Harding, who won the tap anyway, and the big man for the Demons will take the free kick at halfback.
4: Jacob, Mitzi?
0: Oh, yeah, I've been impressed with him when I've seen him. Tony, he's a good player, that kid.
1: Yeah, tries his heart out, doesn't he? Kicks, skips out the back. Mullane first to it, but driven into the ground by Johnston. No, he was held.
0: That was a shock.
1: So holding the man, says the umpire. Mullane, the free kick at right half back for the Lions. Kicked him go the required 15 to Corbett. They go a little 1-2. Corbett gets it back, kicks up the line. Mayo back pedalling. In front, Harding got in the way. Did well again. Ball at ground level. Harding picks it up and he's driven across the boundary line for a throw-in. Just in front of Subiaco's dugout. Members' side.
0: We had a score yet this quarter?
2: One behind.
1: Yep. The way of Subiaco. It was an 11-point lead to Perth at quarter time. 6.5 minutes played here, second term. Harding. Mayo steals it from him, kicks inside 50, high ball, big fly from Singh, and he's going to be hurt. He hasn't come up as of yet. Very slow to get up, Connor Singh. He came in from three deep, and he rolled over the top of the contest, fell hard to the ground.
0: And he's had concussion more than once, Connor Singh.
1: Comes up, hands above the head. He'll look to shake it off. Seems to be okay, actually. So a ball up, 20 metres from Subi's goal. Their best chance to kick one here early in the second term. Robbins along the boundary line at left full forward. Doesn't have a target. Spun 360 in a Taylor tackle. Ball goes out of bounds for a throw-in.
0: Gee, very lucky then, Connor Singh. I was really concerned for him. He's had concussion. He used to wear a head gear.
2: Awkward landing.
4: All the more reason does he need to be that reckless?
0: No.
2: Boundary throw in. Harding takes it out of the ruck. You're allowed to do that these days and be tackled. That's exactly what happened. Henderson applied the brakes. That's Campbell. Brothers at either end, both key position players. Harding decisively down towards Tilby. Skips a kick to the top of the Demons' defensive 50. Brayshaw strong in the contest. Just created a space for Moore. His hand pass was a hospital one to Flyner, one of the late inclusions. He's forced down. And a ball up right on the paint of 50 for the Lions. So 8 minutes of goalless football in this term. West Coast have run away with it against Claremont. So that's a big result. The season gets even tighter if that continues. 45 points is the lead in favour of the Eagles over at Revo Fitness Stadium. Ball underneath bodies here. Flyner again, this time tackling. He was tackled moments ago. Ball up.
4: We predicted it last week, Jacob, with the inclusion of the two mid-season draftees.
0: There's going to be some questions now, Tony.
1: I'll pose a question to Tony at halftime about Connor Singh.
2: Kelman throws it on the boot to centre half forward. No mark to Bartlett. Giro flips it out wide. Good hand pass to Kelman. Uses the left. Not enough depth on the kick and Singh's recovered. Reels in a one-handed mark. With the ball, not enough depth to get to the target. That was Mott, who is playing as a deep forward. So Connor Singh will float this wide. This game being played between the arcs at the moment. It falls in short and Mayo takes a strong mark. He was actually given a free kick, but he marked it anyway. Immediately opens the back door almost to centre wing. McGowan stops, props and kicks deep inside 50, but it's a poor entry again. Unable to vacuum on the half volley is Davis, but gets it on the ground, floats it out on the diagonal, and the mark will be taken by Harding, who's having a good battle with Mayo. Marks the Demons ruckman at halfback.
1: Yeah, it goes lateral to Scobel, back inside defensive 50.
0: There's not much flow in the play, is there, Tony? It's a stop-start, stoppage-type game.
1: Yeah, it definitely is one of those. Hasn't been the cleanest game of footy. Scobel just goes long down the line. Had to guide the sun out of his eyes. Subiaco with the numbers out the back. Across the ground to the fat side. Will Hickmott now coming in. He's got a runner towards the wing. Goes a little further. Bartlett on the lead. One-on-one contest. Watson did enough. Watson, second effort, comes in hard. Tackled immediately. Dispossessed. Johnston going in. Two for the Demons. It was Davis, rather. Now Gathercole in and under. Picks it up. Shovels it out. No whistle. Play on, says the umpire. Corbett along the boundary line. Finds Bartlett. Squeezed it in. And found a target. Liam Hickmott onto the ground, could come into some space, goes a little further than that, wants a player to come at him, and does. Girolami couldn't take it, though gives a chance now for Giro, kicks to the top of the square, goes a little further than that, Robbins towards the pocket, a whistle, front on contact. Wow, I think that was a pretty fair contest, if you look at it.
4: Who wants to be a defender?
0: I think the umpire just wants a score.
4: Who wants to be a defender? You can't touch them. You can't pinch them. You can't chop their arms. You can't block their line. Who wants to be a defender?
1: So Matt Taylor gives away the free kick. Robbins got to the fall of the ball, but it seemed as though it was a pretty fair contest.
0: Yeah, well, the umpire's made the call.
1: Robbins on the boundary line, plays on, snaps around his body for a goal.
0: Oh, we got a goal at last.
1: We do. 11 minutes played, second term, first of the quarter, and the Subiaco Lions bite back. It is now a four-point margin in this game. Demons still lead.
0: Well, we had to have a score. It was a dubious free kick, but nevertheless, he gave it. And well done by Josh Robbins to kick that goal and make this game a close one. Only 5 points the difference, but there just seems to be no system or no flow in either side's play. Subiaco try and play the whole possession sort of game. Perth are kicking to sort of contests, hoping they win ground ball. But it's really those centre clearances that become important. You need to get centre clearance, clean clearance, and then give your forwards a chance. Because at the moment, there's a lot of players inside the arcs of both ends when it's just a kick, a stop-start type of game.
2: So as Matt mentioned, we're back to a four-point lead. That's the first goal for Subi since the two-minute mark of the first term. We're now at the 12-minute mark of the second. Demons win the clearance, but a wide kick. Mullane at his ankles couldn't gather it, but the Lions retrieve. Burke feeds Will Hickmott, floats it across the defensive 50, and a well read by Kelman. It looked like it was going over his head, but he was able to control it on the juggle as Davis threatened to turn it over for the Demons. Kick towards the wing. Hibbins Hargraves hand pass set up. Gathercole. He's tackled and gives it up. Flyner kicks, but kicks from outside the field of play. He kicked to half forward, but in the act of kicking, his left foot was outside the boundary. So the ball will be spun in. 4 point lead to the Demons. 3-1 plays 2-3. West Coast kicked 9 goals in the third quarter against Claremont. Gee. 9 goals to none.
0: That's showing, telling you something, isn't it? Two additions that have made a pretty significant difference to the number of players you can now play in that West Coast reserves team.
4: Premiership's wide open, Mitchie.
0: Oh, looks like it.
2: Spun back in. Decisive tap, beautiful down two from Edwards to Constable. The Demon skipper kicks to full forward. Spawned away by Blight down to Mullane of Subi. Quick kick on the boot, clears a defensive 50 from Savini. Bounces to halfback, clean there from Ciano. But a little slow to release was Burke, and he coughed it up. Sidestepping here is Parfitt, player of the day so far. Kick to full forward, and well read by Clark. Well, he's leading a merry dance on Blight at the moment. Blight has lost all confidence, it would appear, in this game. Clark's kicking for his second. He could easily have already had two. He hit the post in the first term. He'll kick from 35 on a slight angle.
0: Let's remember when Blight was playing for Peel, Jacob. He was a centre-half back. He's a much better player in that position than he is at fullback, particularly when you're playing against a pretty clever forward.
2: So Aaron Clark in the lime green boots. He's gone back a fair way. He steps across the 50. Shadows lengthening on this famous ground. Aaron Clark, a very reliable set shot kick. Makes up for the miss in the first term and kicks his second. He's the first multiple goal kicker And the margin's back out to 10 points in favour of the Demons. 14-minute second term for Keswick Australia. The thoughts of our experts, Tony McHale, Chris Pitsopoulos.
4: Who was the Perth
0: Brandon
4: player?
0: Brandon Parfitt.
4: That knocked the ball out of on the tackle over the far side of the ground.
0: I don't know who knocked it out, but Parfitt was the one that kicked it back in on his left foot. And Clark
4: brilliant.
0: was brilliant
4: work on the outer side of the ground by a Perth player who put a tackle on, knocked the ball, and he retrieved. And then, well, it must have been Parfitt bringing the ball back in. It's obvious, Jacob, you've just said it. You've just called it. Is it Blights that have got to move forward? Simple as that. He's getting towed up at the back. They're screaming for height up forward. Is it... It's a win-win situation at the moment because, they're losing badly in that position, in both positions.
2: In saying that, 41 games of Waffle, he's yet to kick a goal. So it's not like he's a proven goal kicker.
1: Yeah, Noah Strom, BOG, though, last week. So here go the Lions, but picked off by Watson. Taking a mark on his chest. Now goes out wide. Target is Tilby, 1-on-2 in favour of Subiaco, and Burke can take an easy mark.
0: He's doing well, Charlie Burke. It's been good on his wing.
1: Yeah, out of side. He'll look to go long, deep inside 50. Tries to get it towards Bartlett. Got a fist to it, but Singh applying some pressure now. Mott, Ciano, ground level, flicked it out. Giro to the top of the goal square. Bartlett came in from the side, but a great mark taken. Is it Hallett? No, it's Fleiner. Fleiner's taken a great mark.
4: Good kick.
1: And kicks across the ground. Finds Baxter
4: Gutsy
1: Phillip.
4: Mark. Gutsy mark. By
0: that was
4: Fine.
0: A very good mark, wasn't it?
2: Mm. Well, another one who used to wear a helmet.
1: Well, he had Bartlett coming in. Man in front. And
4: great skills by Perth on that. Coming out of defence.
1: Yeah, Constable out of side wing. Kicks into a contest. Johnston flew. Couldn't take the mark. Liam Hickmott. Roves gets it back. Blight back to Liam Hickmott. Kicks it up off one step around the body. High ball. Juggling. Aerial ping pong being played at the moment. Savini rips it out of the contest. Gets a kick away for Subiaco. Only as far as Watson of Perth.
0: Would have almost paid that mark in the pack then.
1: Yeah, it was too many hands on it. He turns it over Watson. So they're just going back and forth at the moment. Something needs to open up here. McGowan, little neat ball towards Hibbins Hargraves. Gets inside 50, pops it over to Bartlett, who takes a mark. It was a lateral kick, really, with the outside of the boot. He's 45 from goal.
4: That's what Perth need to, Subiaco need to do, Mitch. You get it over on the fat side of the ground and then go forward quickly, as we saw then. Bartlett then had some space.
0: But poor decision. And poor kick by Watson then.
4: Shocking.
0: Not even a 15-metre kick that went to a contest. Subi won the ground ball, and they were able to run forward. And Bartlett, he's looked lively.
4: He's created this opportunity for Subi.
0: He's looked lively.
4: Poor decision or skill error.
1: Richie Bartlett into the side this week, playing some league footy, lines it up, the drop punt on its way, and he's kicked it. He puts it through. And he draws it back to within 4 points here. Demons still lead. 25 plays 21. Richard Bartlett, great kick from a slight angle. Now 50 metres from goal.
4: And that's the thumbprint on the way they need to play. I just mentioned it a moment ago, is that they just need to go quicker, Subiaco, because they've got a small forward line. So, you know, okay, bring the ball back into the corridor or even move out. But once you've made that first or initial move, then they've got to go forward so that they've got, their forwards have got some space to work. And if they stop, hold up, play, they're playing into Perth's hands with their defenders.
2: Thoughts of our experts, Tony McHale, Chris Mitsopoulos. Tony will be absent tomorrow. He's East Perth Football Club. Have a great celebration of the triple premiership dynasty at the start of the 2000s. Umpire Wharton will restart play. 4-point game, 18-minute mark of this, the second quarter. Greg Clark toe-pokes it, but it's spiked forward by Harding. As good as a kick to half-forward. Overrunning it was Gardner. Toe-poked by Subi Savini. In goes Moore. He can't gather it cleanly. Spills towards the veteran Taylor, but Ciano coming the other way. Strong over the ball. Launches Subi inside 50. Hibbins Hargraves worked off it by Charlie Dean. It could have almost been paid the mark there. Kick towards the outer side. Bounces accommodatingly for Savini. Breaks away, but lost track. Action and just released a hand pass according to the umpire. Backwards was Ciano to Kelman. Good pressure again from the Demons as Liam Hickmott rushes it to half forward and a tumbling juggled mark that was a little bit more acrobatic and sensational than it needed to be. Mark taken by Dean of Perth. Pokes it in short again, inviting pressure.
0: Lucky.
2: Roberts marks. He's in the pink boots across his defensive goal mouth with a lateral kick to Singh. 4-point margin, 19-minute mark of this, the second quarter. 4-1, plays 3-3. Demons lead.
4: 4-10, Jacob, inside 50s in Subi's favour. 4-10.
2: This quarter, which is thanks to Kevrick Australia, Australia's leader in hydraulic cranes. Watson, beyond the wing, he was felled as he kicked. That's a down ground free.
0: A bit silly.
2: I think he went to ground very easily, though, Watson, although he's staying down.
1: And he got very close to the man on the mark, too, in Burke.
2: Yeah. So the kick is downfield. It goes to Wills, who started his football journey at the Lions, won a Jack Clark medal as a Colt, now wearing the red and black of Perth. Long high kick towards half forward, clears Tilby, who was the intended target, skips through bodies, and McGowan was felled without the ball. That's a free kick to Subiaco. He'll take it inside his defensive 50. We'll go around the grounds again in a moment. It's safe to say we've got the close one today. The later starting game, Corbett, not 15, receiving the kick, but he goes long to the wing, and Campbell Henderson marks. Plays on quickly, a left footer. Penetrating kick inside 50. Bartlett, son of factor. He just lost it in the sun and allowed Singh to get back and mark defensively for the Demons.
1: Yeah, it goes across the ground with a wobbly ball. Bounces. It's not going to sit up for Catchard in the nick of time.
0: Jeez, you could have done better.
4: A bit half-hearted at Catchard.
0: Oh, very half-hearted.
1: Last disposal. Ball did travel at good pace towards the boundary line. So Subiaco now. Kelman with the footy. Just a short ball. Finding his captain, Greg Clark. Plays on, kicks towards the top of the goal square. Mayo out the back, fist in from Harding. Hibbins Hargraves at the fall of the ball, tackled immediately by two Demons, and we'll have a ball up 12 metres from goal.
0: They already look more dangerous when Jack's up in that forward line, Tony.
4: Well, you know, the opportunity, they've gone in 11 times now.
0: Yep.
1: Campbell Henderson up against Harding in the ruck. Plenty of players going in hard at the footy. Siano in and under. Ball up. 20 and a half minutes played here. Second term.
0: Jack's come back behind the ball.
1: Yeah, that he has. So away from goals here. Taylor, soccer, ricocheted back towards him. And a ball up again.
0: You know, a beautiful day for footy. And we've seen 4 goals to 3 goals.
2: Are we surprised, though?
0: No.
1: Harding pops it over the top of the contest. Siano sockers towards the boundary line for a throw-in.
2: Ryan Borshett running today for Subi. He's got his wrist in a guard, so that's why he's out. He's a couple of weeks away from returning, but he's running today, delivering the messages.
1: Yeah. Sokol was laid out last week, too, and was a little sore, but obviously a lot sore. So still out. A whistle here. What's it going to be? It's going to be a Perth free kick to Riley Wills of the Demons. Goes back into the goal square. Charlie Dean, deepest man.
4: Their defence has had a lot of work to do, Mitch.
0: Yeah.
4: They've been solid.
0: They've been solid, but gee whiz.
1: Behind the goal line. Wills, dangerous kick. Gives Subi a chance. Oh. Wills goes in head first and will
0: very
1: come
0: lucky
1: up with a free.
0: Very lucky.
4: Have you seen so many players in this era wait for the ball, Mitzi?
2: Yeah. Invite the pressure.
4: You know, Wills, he just stood there and waited for the ball. Like it's a mortal sin.
0: It's a stop-start game.
2: Around the grounds. 39-point lead to West Coast over Claremont. Last quarter there at Revo Fitness Stadium. And it's a 57-point lead to Peel. Kick to the outer side. Subi will win it back. It was a throw. It was shoveled out by Mott illegally, according to the umpire. So Moore with the free kick.
0: And that was a drop mark by the Subi player, uncontested.
2: Cooper Moore
0: in the side for Lockie Patton.
2: Late withdrawal, one of three for Perth. Long kick from that player towards the wing position. Johnston ran underneath it, spills to the back for Savini of Subiaco. They're going backwards, but in possession as Kelman pulls a kick to centre half back, but well Mayo done. Unattended. Might open up this broadcast side for the Lions. They've had the better of this quarter, Subi, but 4-point game on the scoreboard for station sponsor Kevrick Australia. 23-minute mark, running and kicking Gather Cole. He was pushed as he kicked, bounces to Burke, who didn't attack it. Now he tries to dispossess Davis, who wins it back for the Demons. Taylor sweeps it through. Flyner, awkward bouncing ball while being tackled. Loose ball at half forward. Cooper Moore, a clean gather, pulls it to the goal square, and the Demons will hurt on the turnover. Johnston's marked. If it wasn't his, it would have been marked by his teammate Clark behind him. And this will be a major against a run of play for the home side. He's directly in front, 15 metres out.
0: Some very, very unusual, ordinary play by both sides.
2: This is 5th v 6th, the reminder. It's not like we're calling 9th v 10th.
0: It's a scrappy game of footy.
2: But it's close.
0: Yep, that's the good thing, Jacob.
2: And Kane Johnston, who missed last week, a late withdrawal. He's had an interesting season up forward. A bag of 6 earlier on in the season. Thumps it into the goalpost. Well, that only adds to the scrappy nature of the contest. It hit the left upright, no angle, no breeze, and he thudded it halfway up the left goalpost. 5-point lead to the Demons. Their two behinds have both been posters.
1: Yep, that they have. So Subiaco, clear defensive 50.
0: Oh, good mark.
1: Good mark taken. Catchard did nominate for the mid-season draft. Catchard pops it back towards full forward. Aaron Clark, the target. Savini got a fist in. At ground level, McGowan taps it out, keeps it alive. A chance for Brayshaw. Flicked over by Parfitt to Tilby. Snaps around the body. Not enough on it. Will Hickmott drop the mark, though? Should have taken it. Last line of defence. Clears now for Subiaco. Member side wing. Bouncing ball out the back. There's a push out by Scoble. It's going to come back to Hibbins Hargraves.
2: Tony, do you think it'll ever get to a point in this game where Perth are actually too tall down back with the smaller forward line for Subi?
4: No, I don't think so, because the likes of Taylor and Scoble and
0: pretty good
4: and
0: on the ground
4: are very good at ground level, and they're quite athletic.
1: Possession footy. Will Hickmott goes long down the line. Players fly out the back. Bartlett just stayed down, hands it off. Liam Hickmott takes a run and a bounce inside 50 to Giro. Giro shoots towards goal from 40 metres out. The drop punt to the left.
0: Should have done better. He's had some chances,
4: yeah.
0: Giro.
4: Yes, unusual.
1: Minor score, 4-point lead to the D's. 25 minutes played, second term.
2: Both teams have missed some chances. Wide kick from Phillip. Waiting Cameron again. He didn't attack the ball. And the fist out of bounds. Well done by the Subi player on that occasion. It's the youngster Blair who's done some nice things on Debut. Lunging spoil to punch it out of bounds. Left half forward for the Lions.
0: Cameron just walks away, runs away gingerly. I think he might have done a little bit of an ankle on that one, but he shouldn't have waited.
2: Copped a knee in the back in the first quarter as well, so he's a bit sore. Sam Cameron from Mora in the regional zone for the Demons. Tapped down to Constable. It was roved off the palm of
0: gone.
2: Mayo holding the ball as he tried to break through a couple. Ran into a Lions den. And that'll be a free kick going the way of Liam Hickmott.
4: 7-14 inside 50s this quarter in favour of Subi.
2: Yep. They're winning the quarter. They trail by 11 points at quarter time. It's back to 4 points in favour of the Demons. Liam Hickmott, deep, wide ball. Who's he kicked that to? The boundary line. It's gone across the line and out of bounds. Parfitt saying the umpire screamed, kept him away from it. It bounces out of bounds. Oscar Wharton won't get a stat for that. Boundary throw-in in the left forward pocket.
0: Well, it's 25-17 inside 50, Subiaco's favour. And we're seeing three goals out of 25 inside 50s.
2: Just no one to kick to.
0: No.
2: Really?
0: No Borshett, no Sokol, makes it harder.
2: Girolami doing the ruck work here. He is the tall target there for Subiaco today. Spits out the side of the pack. Constable missed his attempted soccer and Subi retrieve it. McGowan pokes inside 50, looking for a teammate in amongst a sea of demons. And somehow Hibbins Hargraves has been able to mark on a short hit-up lead. He kicked the first goal of the game, and he'll have a set shot here from 45 metres out on no real angle.
4: Well, really, it's only been a matter of time because of the amount of pressures Subi have made forward, and that was a good strong mark in amongst the pack of defenders from Perth, and that's the way they've got to play. They've got to lower their eyes and go in low.
0: Here we go. This could be the
2: short quarter. 27-minute mark, and the siren sounds to bring us to half-time in a low-scoring scrap. Noah Hibbins-Hargraves for his second goal of the day. He'd only kicked two in his career beforehand out of the under-18 system in Victoria. Long drop punt kick. It's not going to have the carry. It falls about 3 metres short. And Edwards makes sure it doesn't score by knocking it further down ground in the field of play. So we get to half-time, and the pressure on both of these teams coming off disappointing losses last week. Both in winnable positions in the last quarter, but squandered. Perth, 4-2-26. Subi, 3-4-22. That second quarter for Keswick Australia went just under 27 minutes. The goal kickers, two for Aaron Clark, singles each for Kane Johnston and Freddie Brayshaw. Johnston could have been a multiple goal kicker. He hit the post with a set shot from 15 metres out in that quarter. Meanwhile, for Subiaco, they've had to find other avenues to goal today. Josh Robbins, Richard Bartlett and Noah Hibbins Hargraves are their goal kickers. So halftime, 4-2-26, plays 3-4-22 on a beautiful afternoon for football here at Lathlane Park. Not sure who'd be the happier of the two teams, Mitzi, at halftime, but both teams are still in the game with so much on the line, the chance to go the right side of the win-loss ledger at 5-4.
0: Well, they certainly are, both teams with the scoreline that we've got at halftime. One of the two teams just needs to start to play some attacking footy, because what we've seen is both sides press forward when they've got the ball inside their forward 50, so we see a forward line lines that are just totally, there's no room for forwards to move. And really, Subiaco dominated ground ball. They dominated clearance in that quarter. And they dominated inside 50s, yet they only kicked the two goals to Perth's one. Look, it is a scrappy game. I hope it opens up in the second half, because it is an important game for both sides, Tony, but we're just not seeing a brand of football by either team that says they're going to be a threat should they make finals.
4: When you look at it, Mitzi, when I look at it, I would say, you know, I'm looking at Clark with his forward craft, and even Johnston, Mr. Neely, I'm going to nickname him Mr. Neely. He nearly takes the spectacular mark. He nearly kicks the goal. He hits the post. He's got an enormous amount of potential, and he needs to work away at his craft. But when you look at it overall, is it... The question I want to throw at you is, we know it's Parfitt. We know Parfitt's having an outstanding game. But and Subiaco, the reason I asked this question is Subiaco dominated that quarter, you know, on inside. They've gone inside 14 times for the quarter. But Perth just didn't get the ball in their forward line enough. And you know, I would think if I was Mark Stone, I'd be very displeased in the fact that if you got Clark Johnston up there looking dangerous, and even Harding and Edwards changing up in that area, like, they need more work. Parfitt's doing his job. I'm just not sure with Constable. Does Constable penetrate the game enough? Does he connect with his forward line with the amount of possessions that he's getting? So I'm saying that apart from Parfitt, really, they haven't had enough entries and enough effectiveness from players like Davis and Sutco. Need to give Parfitt a cop out as well, so that they can, if they had the same amount of opportunity Subiaco had that quarter, I would have said they would have kicked another couple of goals at minimum for the quarter.
0: Tony, I agree with you on Charlie Constable. I've watched him closely the last couple of times I've watched Perth. All Charlie's doing at the moment is just getting the ball and kicking it quickly on his boot, just for a possession. He's not actually penetrating the game at all with his disposals, which is unusual for Charlie. I don't know whether he's not 100% fit, but to me, he's not impacting the game with the possessions that he gets. Parfitt is. I feel that Perth, really, outside Johnson and Clark, they haven't got another sort of player that looks dangerous in their forward line. And similarly for Subiaco, without Borchette, Sokol and Mayo up there, which they usually have, because Ricks and Rucks, they similarly don't look the same. And they're relying on their small players like Bartlett and Robbins. Giro's missed a couple of really gettable opportunities.
4: Gettable, yep.
0: Normally he would kick those sort of goals.
4: I'll give you a stat, boys, before we go off. Is that if they've gone inside 50 17 times, you double that, if Perth go inside 50 at the end of this game 34 times, they lose.
0: Yep.
4: So they need to lift in their midfield, and they need to bounce off back.
2: So it's half time here, and it's a very narrow lead to the Demons, despite a lot of the key indicators suggesting that it should be a lead to Subiaco, particularly with the fact they controlled that second quarter in terms of territory, and they won the quarter 2-2 to 1-1. So the margin at quarter time was 11 points. At half time, it's 4 points in favour of the Demons. We are going to take you back to the Sport FM studios. There's a heap of sport happening today. Dave Eckhart's across all of it, back in the Sport FM studio. A reminder, the Sport FM Radiothon is live. We'd love for you to support the station that supports grassroots footy, whether it's Waffle, Western Force, Perth Glory, Sheffield Shield Cricket, Perth Wildcats, we cover it all. It's your home of local sport here in West Australia, and for it to continue, we ask for you to donate to the Sport FM Radiothon. We'll be back with the third quarter on the other side of this sports update from Dave Eckhart. It's a 4-point lead to the Demons at halftime on Sport FM. Marquee here today at Lass Lane Park. It is Ladies' Day, so partners, mothers, grandmothers, aunties, all here enjoying the festivities. Away to our left in front of the Sullivan Logistics truck. Looks like they're enjoying the afternoon. Their backs are turned to the game, and perhaps with good reason, over that first half. 4-2-26 Perth, Subi 3-4-22. It is close. However, it's been a game that's been riddled by errors and a lot of stoppages and a lot of scrappy turnovers and players failing to really attack the ball. So the third term about to start for station sponsor Count and the insurance brokers. Thanks to Dave Eckhart back in the Sport FM studio and around the grounds update at halftime. 10-point win going the way of West Coast over ladder leaders Claremont. Claremont stormed to the finish line. They kicked 7 goals. The problem is they conceded 9 goals in the third quarter. It was 9 goals, 9 goals 3 to 3 behind. So Claremont led at halftime, but were overrun by the Eagles, who held on in the last quarter, 7 goals to 1 of the Tigers. 16-11-107 to 15-7-97. Jaden Hunter kicked 7 for the Tigers. Tom Gross kicked 4 for the Eagles as he continues to push his claims for an AFL recall. Down at Mandurah, 62-point win to Peel. The final game of the round is tomorrow. East Perth, south of Mantle, with West Perth and East Fremantle observing the bye after their respective derby wins on Monday. So both teams going through some in-tight handball drills, Chris Fitzopoulos, and that seems rather fitting because it has been a game in tight, and it has been a game where space has been rare and good decision-making has been rare. Do we get a better third term?
0: Well, let's hope so, Jacob. As you said, the only probably positive thing, it's a close game and it's important for both sides. The game is so important. What I'm looking forward, Tony, is to see whether Jared Schofield's thrown the magnets around at halftime and reconstructed his forward line. I think that's, with the amount of ball they've had, if they had a forward line that included Borchette and Sokol, they could be further in front. But that's the key to me. What has Jared Schofield done at half time to see if they can have a forward line to take advantage of the midfield play that they've had throughout the course of the game?
4: Change the style of play, Mitzi. Well, you know, like we see it in the AFL now, and we marvel at, you know, the way Sydney go about their play, and, you know, Hawthorne and Fremantle, is that get some bounce off half back, run, carry, overlap, stay in the corridor, take some risks. But, you know, this stop start, short kicking possession game, all it does is it just allows it to become, at the end of the day, the end result is an ugly game, because when you're playing slow, the opposition push their whole 18 behind the ball, and consequently there comes a stage where they have to kick the ball long, and all we do is get a bog, and it's just ugly to watch. And we've witnessed that in the first half. Invariably, third quarters, generally games opened up, we can only wish.
1: Siren sounds, third quarter underway. Rucks go at it, big fist from Harding, ricochets back though, gives a chance for Mayo to drive forward for Subiaco. High ball, Phillip did well, just pushed off Giro and took the mark on his chest.
0: He's been a very good player, Phillip.
1: Harding now. So Perth 4-point leaders. Start of the third quarter, going to the right of your dial, the West Coast headquarters end. Parfitt across the ground to Wills. He'll get it back, Parfitt. He's having a field day. Kicks towards half forward. Johnston on the lead. Couldn't take the mark. Kick was just a little too short for him. And the ball spills out of bounds. Lasso comes into play. And it will be Subiaco ball at right half back. Blight stabs to Liam Hickmott. 4-2 plays 3-4. Opening minute of the third term here on Sport FM. Round 9 waffle action. We're back tomorrow from Leaderville Oval. Kick long down the line. Bartlett couldn't take the mark. Off hands. Robbins quick off one step. Kicks just inside 50. Backtracking is Dean, who takes it on his chest. No one around him. And he'll take a saving mark for Perth.
2: Right in front of the bouncy castle, which Tony threatened to use at halftime. He wasn't keen on staying. We managed to convince him it was worth staying here rather than going to the bouncy castle. Ladies Day was also an option. Kick towards the broadcast side. Taken here by Phillip, who plays on around the man on the mark in Giro. Pulls his kick to the broadcast wing. Nicely delivered. Clark a long way up the ground. The spearhead has 2 goals. Marks the ball here just backwards of centre wing. Undecided. He's looking sideways. Eventually goes with a kick of 30 metres up towards half forward. Johnston presenting well. Saw off Blight in that one-on-one battle. Marks it right half forward. Ventures towards the attacking 50. Deep penetrating kick to full forward. Good, but mate, it's fallen in short. There was no tall timber there for Perth. And Kelman marks. Immediately flares it to half back. Robbins needs a good bounce. Corralled by Taylor. Robbins with the left-handed hand pass. It might work here for Mayo. He's tackled before the ball arrived. No free kick. Ball now underneath Harding, threatens to spill out. Here's Parfitt just feeding a slow loopy handball, broken up though by Kelman of Subiaco. Gives to Robbins, now to Burke by hand, and Mott, one of the late inclusions for the Lions, kicks to half forward. Girolami comes towards it, ball spills down towards ground level, handball comes out and a whistle, free kick. The handball came out there from Scoble. He was held after disposing of it, so the Demons defender has it. Pulls the yellow burly football back with a defensive kick, and sitting all on his own And kicking beyond the defensive 50, Dean. And the Demons will attack the corridor as Phillip runs away with a bounce. Will kick Perth towards centre-half forward, put it over Moore. And Savini does what he does best. Cuts across and takes a defensive mark at centre-half back for the Lions. No score in this third term. Still Perth by 4 points.
1: Oh, dangerous ball, though. Big fist from behind from Scobell. Gives a chance now for the Demons. Parfitt, oh, he's got it on a string at the moment. Kicks inside 50. High ball. Wasn't a great one. Tilby has to work. Man in front, Blight, takes the saving mark.
0: Well, they're going inside 50, but they're just bombing away, and the Subi defence is just taking mark after intercept mark.
1: Oh, they turn it over here. The Lions just back and forth at the moment. Turnover riddled, and Cooper Moore.
0: This will challenge him distance-wise.
1: Well, he's taken a mark 45 metres out on a 45-degree angle at right half forward. That will take his best. A late in today.
0: Real challenge.
1: He's not a tall man. He's only 170 centimetres tall, so it will take his best. Tries to run around for a little further distance. Not going to make it on the line. Bouncing ball off hands. Subiaco at ground level. Can't pick it up cleanly. Mayo, what was that? Kicks it towards half back. Parfitt first to it for the Demons. Trying to wheel around Will Hickmott. High ball. This kick not great either. Sits up for Aaron Clark. Can't take the mark. Put one fist to it. Greg Clark, ground level, did well, rove the footy, got it back to Blair, gather Cole, the hand pass back to McGowan. McGowan runs through now, finds some space, hand pass to the outside. Liam Hickmott has to wait for the bounce, does so, it sits up for him, backtracks now, finds Blair again. Beautiful left foot kick, long down the line. Bartlett out the back, can he get past Singh? He can. Skips out, Girolami. Just Singh doing just enough to see him across the boundary line for a throw-in. Members side and the shade here at Lathlane Park, the left half forward. And we'll have a throw-in with the Demons leading by 4 points.
2: Third term for Cowden, the insurance brokers. Afternoon to Alan and the team. Boundary throw-in, clean possession to Harding, who just muscled his way in front, feeds it to Wills, who snaps high for the Demons, towards the wing position. Spore comes down from Lachlan Henderson of the Lions, spills back to that player, and he wins a free kick for a high tackle. So Lockie Henderson hasn't played a lot of senior football. He's been a fringe player. Got a chance here to kick Subi back into their attacking 50. Hibbins Hargraves cruises past for the handball, just off the bench, ignored. So 5 minutes of scoreless football. Still Perth by 4 points, as it was at halftime. Pulls his kick deep into the pocket. Girolami doesn't get a run at it. Could spill down to Mayo, but cutting across Watson. Relieving hand pass to Parfitt, who's been one of the few players to make good decisions today. Steps around one. Bombs to the wing. Tilby flew from behind. Didn't mark, but landed with it. Pulls Perth inboard on the 45. Hallett marks, and Clark's out the back. He's goal side. He can mark. Play on and run to the goal square. And the Demons will kick the first of the third. As he kicks his third. Well, I don't know, in soccer they call that offside. In Australian rules football they say that was smart. He got goal side, the ball came in over the top. His opponent was nowhere to be seen, Aaron Clark, and he kicks the first goal of this third term. It took 6 minutes, and the Demons are back out to a 10-point lead.
4: Well, Tilby, Mitzi, I like him. I reckon he's a nice size. He should be playing through the midfield. Excellent kick across play. But the beauty about the kick is they played on.
0: Yep.
4: And when they played on, Clark is such a smart player. He was in the right position at the right time.
0: Yeah, Blight was nowhere to be seen. Yeah, Tilby, a good young lad. I spoke to him when we were here at Lathlane a few weeks ago, and he's a pretty smart young player. He's a big boy. He said, I've built my body up to try and become a midfielder, and I reckon that's going to be his position at some point.
1: All right, so Perth extend their lead. 10 points now here in the third term. Rucks go at it. Mayo wins a rare hit out against Edwards. Roves his own footy too. Gets some time. Kicks inside. Girolami on the lead. Juggling. Couldn't take the mark. Nearly took it outstretched with just one hand. Singh applies a good tackle at left half forward for the Lions, and we'll have a ball up.
0: Well done by Jack Mayo. Won his own ground ball on that occasion.
1: Girolami, good lead-up player. He goes into the ruck. Edwards just takes it out. Hand passes to Gardner. Don't know if it was a hand pass. Umpire says play on. Watson up the line. Finds a leader. And it's Tilby. Tilby, a little undecided. Aaron Clark comes to him at the foot. Big fist from the side. Savini gives a chance for Kelman. Back to Liam Hickmott. Now Mullane. Kelman kept running along the boundary line. Ball left behind him. Had to go back and get it. Does so. Second effort from him. Now picks it up. Savini kicks forward. Bouncing ball. Perth with the numbers. Scoble wrapped up in a Corbett tackle. And we'll have a ball up. No. Holding the ball, says the umpire.
0: Well,
1: didn't do enough.
0: He had a chance to handball, and it didn't happen.
1: So Marlon Corbett now, 70 metres from goal, has the lead again in Girolami. He's a good lead-up player here. He's got some speed, and he's attacking the foot. So at left half forward, 5 metres in from the boundary line. This will take his best. He's taken the mark 45 metres from goal.
0: Well, they need it, Subiaco, because
4: tough
0: they are...
4: Kick. What's it going to do from here, Mitchie? You know this ground.
0: Cross from left to right.
4: Not a lot of wind around, though.
0: No. Just aim for the middle, Tony. Straight through the middle. See that pole in the middle of the two goals?
4: The big black pole.
0: That's the one you aim for.
4: Alrighty, eh?
1: Aim for the two big sticks as Girolami makes his way towards goal. Usually a defender out of Richmond. Oh, he's threaded that through.
0: There you go.
4: Called it beautifully, Mitchie.
2: Easy.
1: He's been thrown into the forward line today, Nick Girolami, and he's kicked Subiaco back to a four-point difference. Perth still hang on to this lead, but we've got a game on our hands.
4: Well, great goal and well called by Mitzi, and terrific hit-up kick. And we've seen that. We saw it a moment ago with the Perth player that got the ball inside for the Clark goal. But then on that occasion, we saw Corbett, who just lowered his eyes and hit up. And it was a good strong mark in a contest by Girolami, but it was even better finish with a great goal, allowing for Mitchie's sway from left to right, and he hit it perfectly.
2: So he has played in defence so far for Subi, but he kicked 13 goals last year in the VFL, only played 7 games. So he was a goal kicker in the VFL for Richmond. So I'm sure Jared Schofield knew he had that up his sleeve when they recruited him to the club. Socket out of the middle towards half forward for the Demons. Overrunning it there was Cameron, gathered by Kelman. He's had a good third quarter for Subiaco. Corbett's looking for a switch. It's dangerous, but it could work if it opens up that far side. Fleiner in a race there with Burke. Fleiner, a good strong tackle on Burke. Can't release. Ball out at left half forward now for the Demons. That switch was audacious. It didn't quite come off. Ball thrown in the air, Mayo, straight down to Burke, who's forced down by his opposite number in Edwards. 224's tangle, and another stoppage. So 4-point margin, third quarter, thanks to Cowden and the insurance brokers. A reminder, Sport FM Radiothon has begun. Corbett tackle, we'll have another stoppage. Love for you to contribute to the station, support our future, sportfm.com.au. Burke wins the ball at the source, feeds it forward. Giro bowled over and a strong tackle.
0: In the back. Yep.
2: No whistle. Now it's a bit more of a rolling maul than a game of Australian rules football. Wouldn't have looked out of place at HBF Park in the Force last week. We'll have another stoppage. So they're just inching it towards halfway. Here's Subiaco. Winning the ball at the source was Constable. His kick went into bodies. Mayo can't gather it down at his ankles. It's Edwards who rolls a kick forward, but Will Hickmott retrieves. Offload Subiaco towards a teammate who kicks it long but indirect towards half forward. Mullane put it over the top of the intended target, and Perth will switch it inboard through Phillip.
1: Yeah, Phillip looking to the fat side, goes across the ground. Singh waits for it, takes the mark.
0: I reckon this kid's their best player. Backs to Phillip.
1: Bouncing ball, little short, made Watson work for it. Hand pass over his head, Singh under pressure, gets a hand pass away, back to Dean, and now Scoble can have a look ahead. Shocking kick, but it works out to Tilby. I don't think that was his intended target. He was looking further ahead to Cameron. Now they go, the Demons, up to half forward. Aaron Clark, big fist over the top, Blight, couldn't get to it. Aaron Clark pushes his opponent away. Still going, Aaron Clark. Right half forward, just inside 50. High looping ball to the hot spot. Mayo sitting back for Subiaco. Takes a defensive mark.
0: Strange decision by Aaron Clark on that occasion.
4: Waiting for plays. He kicked it high for players to run down into the area.
0: And Big Jack was the one that was there.
4: It was the old rugby kick, Mitzi.
0: Yep.
1: Gathercole. Mayo casually with one hand. Kicks up the line, just gets over the top. Kick was touched along the way. Hibbins Hargraves, hand pass out. Going in hard was Kelman and Blair. Looks good, a smooth mover. Constable finds a hand pass away. Hallett chipping ball over the top towards half forward. Running back Cameron. Hasn't been paid the mark. Called to play on. Kelman now for Subiaco. Goes forward. Girolami's from the side. Couldn't take the mark. Should have. Now hand pass to Murison. Hand pass partially smothered. It's enough for Mott though. It's centre half forward. And they work this well to Ciano. 45 metres from goal. Lowered the eyes.
4: Yeah, clever kick. He could have blasted away, Matty, and he did. He lowered the eyes and hit up. Who we got here?
1: Sonny Ciano.
0: He's been very quiet today, Sonny Ciano. Great name for footy.
1: The Italian connection. We saw Girolami with a goal a little bit earlier on. Now Ciano. We've got McHale here on commentary. 4-point lead is the Demons. Subiaco looking to get back in front. They haven't led in this game for quite some time. Have they ever led in this game? I'm not too sure. Sonny Ciano on its way, nowhere near. And a minor score to the right. So it's a 3-point advantage now to the D's. 5-2-32 plays Subi 4-5-29. And Subiaco, they did kick the first goal in the game. They led early. But it's been all Perth since.
2: Long kick to Phillip. Well beyond the defensive 50 from Taylor. Phillip

0: For a little while. Ball socket towards the line and it's going to bounce out. You want to call Matty or shall I? Ball's gone across, last disposal. One thing I've never understood about people bringing us food at the footy. When did they expect us to eat it? We're on air calling a game of football. Anyway, ball's here high at half forward for the Lions. They trail by 4 points. Kick to the hot spot here for the Lions. Mott gets a sit from behind. Problem was it was Harding sitting in front. Mott gets a kick through bodies, rolls across the face and will roll out of bounds harmlessly in the left forward pocket.
1: Tony, it's 34 to 22 inside 50s.
0: Yes. Put his headset back on. He was just hoeing into some chips.
1: Where's Austin Davis? Has he been on the ground?
2: I was going to say a few moments ago, Mitzi.
0: Your chips, Tony, then start talking.
2: I reckon he's suffering from the state game blues.
1: Oh, someone's been hit.
0: High contact off the ball.
3: Phillips down.
0: Is it Murison who put him down? Off the plate. A few distractions around here at the moment. Yeah, it was. Murison.
2: Yep. I agree with you, Mitzi. Last year he was a very, very penetrating run, carry and great kick off the wing, but he's really just run into dead ends when he has got the ball on occasions today.
3: He's out there. He's on the far side.
1: I haven't seen him touch the footy for quite some time.
3: So, Baxter Phillip at right full back seems to have recovered. For the Demons, up by 3 points, 15 and a half minutes played third term. Low scoring game so far, bouncing ball. Savini couldn't gather. Gives a chance now for Johnston, gets the 1-2, ran into some trouble, back to Parfitt, gets around his man, kicks long. Aaron Clark on the lead, kick a little short for him, bounces over the back. Will Hickmott first to it, hand pass retreating to Blair. Smooth mover, gets it to Savini, inside, finds Kelman. No, it's Giro rather. Hand passes back towards McGowan, low ball, penetrating 1-2 to Mott. This could open things up for Subiaco. Half forward at Ciano, 60 metres from goal, plays on, kicks inside to the pocket. Oh, just too strong. For Henderson, it was Girolami rather, and then the ball is seen across the line for a throw-in.
2: Well, it was better ball movement by Subiaco on that occasion, but the last kick just went wide to the boundary again and just a wasted opportunity.
1: Some of these young Perth forwards are just ball-watching and their defender spreads and enables Subiaco to just win the ball easy out of defence.
3: Ball thrown back in. Giro roving. Tackled chicken wing applied by Constable. Gives a chance for Liam Hickmott though. Hand pass to Gathercole. Kick never looked likely for a minor score. It's a 2-point game now. 32 plays 30. Perth leads 17 minutes gone third term.
2: You mentioned it, Mitzi. Your smalls up forward. Oh. The Perth forwards just lack the knowledge of where to position themselves.
0: Taylor was looking to the far side. Instead, he comes back broadcast side. Johnston leaps, can't mark. Able to recover at the ground. Constable, 15-metre hand pass to Brayshaw, who gives the handball to Johnston, who fumbles. Scrappy passage again. Gardner's hand pass indiscriminate. Mullane in over the top for Subi. Was he in the back? Now he's going to win a free. Showed some desperation, Mullane.
2: Poor play by Johnston. He had opportunities. He nearly took the mark. Nearly took the handball.
0: Mr. Neely, as you've called him. Crowd not happy. I'm not sure why. Mullane has it. There's basically no one behind him. Everyone's in Subi's forward half. Greg Clark, the target. Hands to it at half forward, but Parfitt there for Perth. Shares with Constable. And Phillip beyond the defensive 50. Hallett has to stretch. Hands to it, and we'll tap it to the line. The youngster in game number one.
2: He's kept me in the game, Parfitt, isn't he?
1: Parfitt and Baxter Phillip. They're the two that have been the consistent players for the three quarters.
0: If you've just joined us, and if you're listening from outside of Perth, it is a beautiful sunny winter's day. We're at the 18-minute mark of the third term. It's 5-2 to 4-6. Perth lead by 2 points and a whistle in the ruck. Harding wins a free. Greg Clark was rucking there.
2: Yeah.
0: And a free kick goes to Harding.
2: Too big, the big fella, wasn't he?
0: It's about time.
1: Noah Catchard's another one that, 27 possessions last week, not really been impactful this week.
0: Harding, a roost to half forward. Target there is Edwards. He's on the ground, fellow ruckman. Tilby roves. Brilliant hand pass to Wills. Tilby continues to run. He's in the right forward pocket. Son. And he gives it back to Wills, who runs towards goal. This would be a team lifter. Son. Goal of the afternoon to the Demons. Tilby and Wills combine Dylan Will.
2: You
0: and through it goes. 8-point margin. Great run from Tilby. Will's completed the deal. And it's back to an 8-point margin. 19 minutes into the third
2: for Crowder. He called it Tilby. Mitzi, I told you, he's got some ability, that kid. He was outstanding in that passage of play. There were a couple of difficult balls that came to him. And he gathered

0: clean, and it just shows that the difference when you're effective with your skills.
1: 1-2 there, really well played by Wills and Tilby. Wills has got that burst of speed when he gets the ball. He can put the afterburners on, but that was a lovely finish, Jacob, and that's one Perth needed, because, you know, Subiaco have been all over them, but they're just not hitting the scoreboard.
0: Well, we've been crying out for that quick movement, and there's been signs of it coming this quarter, but it hasn't been consistent.
2: Well, I'll take over. Jacob into the Nuggets now. Ball in the middle. Mayo wins the clearance. Kicks towards the wing. Bouncing ball. Does it sit up for... Oh, it sits up for Gardner of the Demons. Hand pass off to Constable. Kick, a wobbly one towards half forward for Perth. Fisted towards the boundary line. Savini, whoa, yes, sockers it across. Lasso, crowd happy. No, it was off
1: the other way.
2: Demon.
0: No, that's wrong.
1: That's the other way.
0: That's wrong.
2: Umpires will converge now.
0: Definitely a
2: so, Perth. Yeah, it has to be. It came off Savini's foot. Cameron didn't realise. He'll take
0: right.
2: possession now.
0: Got it right, thank God. Ordinary kick in by Constable too, Mitzi.
1: But that's what he's been doing, yep. Charlie.
2: Savini nearly swindled the
0: Tony.
2: Umpire.
1: No, Charlie. That's what I'm talking about, Charlie.
2: Cameron just got a kick away. Hot spot, bouncing ball. Sits up now for Will Hickmott on the boundary line. Can he keep it in? The infamous post in the way. Tries to get it to his brother. Couldn't take the mark. At ground level, Clark kicks out. Clears defensive 50.
1: Oh.
2: Ball gets past a couple. Ball still in dispute at ground level. Picked up by Cameron. They get it back now. And they go forward through Roberts. Roberts drives inside 50. Great long kick.
0: That's
2: great mark.
0: You needed.
2: The mark taken by Josh Edwards. Man in front. Tallest man out on the ground. And he'll line up 25 metres out at right full forward.
1: Tough kick for a big man.
0: Great penetrating kick into that forward area. And it was great to see the aggression of Edwards backing back into the pack. Taking a strong mark.
2: We're right behind this one. We'll watch it off the boot. 10 metres in from the boundary line. He actually just opens up the angle slightly off the mark. Kick is a good one.
1: Well done, son.
2: He squeezes it through. It's a 14-point lead now to the Demons. They're starting to find some momentum. Josh Edwards, great goal. 44 plays 30. Third term. We're into time on 22 minutes played.
1: Well, they were just pretty good down the wing here where young Gardner got a hand pass out quickly after a ground ball, disputed ground ball, and they moved the ball forward, and that was a great contested mark. There was probably four or five players in that contest, and Edwards, with his body in front, just held his position and took a great mark. And that was a very good kick because it is a difficult angle from this right forward pocket.
3: Would you believe it, Tony? This is now the biggest lead of the game for Perth. 23-minute mark, third quarter. They're out by 14.
0: Well, they've gone inside 57 times this quarter. If they can continue to do that, if they have another seven to the end, those tall forwards are going to pose a real problem.
3: Crisis time for Subi. Kick out of the middle from Constable, blocked by Corbett, but it slips back to Parfitt, who's been outstanding. Fleet of foot, it gets around Giro, who's been a bit off his best today. High floating ball towards half forward. Mullane used his body on Edwards, but then dropped it. Brayshaw a chance for the Demons at left half forward. Ball now under bodies, and the umpire circles and will call for it.
0: So just a little thing there with Edwards. He was more interested in the player, Mitch.
1: Yeah, should have just kept
0: his eye on the ball.
1: Yeah, I agree.
0: Because he's just a big body. His opponent's not going to get around him.
3: Harding controls it with one hand, goes after it against Greg Clark, who was his opponent in that ruck contest. Slips out towards Parfitt. It gets a Shepherd. He's at left half forward. Pulls it inside 50. Mullane again jostling with Edwards. Mullane fights on. Was he collared high? Will Hickmott's hand pass knocked down? Came back to him. Kick Subi beyond the defensive 50. And Campbell Henderson.
1: Good mark.
3: Rises
1: man.
3: To mark at half back. There was a bit of contact to be knocked out of his hands. He quickly plays on. Feeds Giro, who cruises towards the wing. On a lead is Mayo, and he marks.
0: That's
3: he's on
0: good.
3: Halfway.
0: Looks like he's forward.
1: Yeah, I think that's a great move.
3: Very open forward 50, so he waits, because he didn't see anything he liked. Jack Mayo pulls his long left foot kick towards half forward. Bartlett spoiled by Taylor. The veteran in game 152. Just the second Demon since the turn of the millennium, Mitzi, to reach 150 games.
1: Yes, the other one was Sinclair.
3: Very good defender himself. So boundary throw in out at half forward in the shadows.
0: Not a lot from Bartlett and Robbins. They need to lift.
3: 14-point lead to the Demons. Into the 25th minute of this third term for Cowden, the insurance brokers. They're starting to win the ball around the source, although a chance here for Gathercole. Blazes long towards full forward. It might bounce through. No, it bounced at right angles. Oof. Mayo was trying to shepherd it through rather than attack the ball, and it bounced to the right.
1: Took a big off break, Jacob.
0: Well, he already looks dangerous, didn't he? He looked dangerous in that contest, Mayo.
1: Well, if you can get him one-on-one, Tony, he's going to take the mark six times out of seven.
3: 13-point lead to the Demons. 7-2-44, plays 4-7-31. We're in the 25th minute of the third.
2: So, Demons, with a nice little advantage here, closing in on three-quarter time. Taylor kicks long, out of full back, fisted, front of the contest. Cameron did well to get it out. Moore, the kick. McGowan in the way for Subiaco. They can go through the corridor now to Corbett. Hand passes to the runner. Giro drives with his legs. Kicks from 50 metres out towards goal. Was it touched on the line? No. That's Giro's first for the afternoon. He's been a little inaccurate today compared to what we usually see from him. But he gets Subiaco back to within 7 points of the Demons. That was a much-needed goal and a good piece of play from the Lions.
1: Well, there's another example. Tony, Perth youngsters just don't know how to feed into the middle of the ground when the ball's disputed. Subi is spreading, and they had three players loose on their own. Giro was the one at the end that finished it off. But well done by him. He's had a couple of opportunities and keeps Subiaco still in the game.
0: Mm. And just looking at their goal scorers, Subiaco, Giro, Giramelli, Bartlett, Robbins, and Hargraves.
1: Yep. Mm.
0: Tells a story.
1: It certainly does.
3: Lots of changes to Subi's team. Last week they lost Borshett and Sokol. Today before the game they lost Douglas and Petricelli. So a couple of other goal kickers dropping out. Mayo's back into the ruck. Ball spills down underneath off the ruckman's fingertips. And Catchard will toss it to the umpire. Ball up. Still inside the centre circles. Deep in this third term for Cowden, the insurance brokers. 7-point lead, free kick to the Lions. Murison taken over the shoulder by Watson. Murison chips it short, and Mayo just cradles the ball to his chest. Trying to draw the 50, doesn't get it. Jack Mayo will be with us as an expert tomorrow. He's trying to drive Subi deep here. He does so to the hot spot. No mark taken in front. Disputed ball in front. Catchard feeds it away. Good hand pass in traffic. Watson's kick rolls to the top of the defensive 50. Subi threatened to win it back through Corbett, who just pokes it into the pocket and finds Girolami, who's in the same position that he kicked his earlier goal in the turn. Left full forward, 40 metres out, and about five in from the boundary.
1: Well, he knows what to do here, Tony. He's done it once
0: won't
1: before.
0: Kick this, he won't get this one, Mitchie. Sorry, mate. But
3: that's a bit negative.
2: So matter of fact.
1: No, he's got it. He knows what to do.
0: I like Corbett. I like the way he uses the ball. He certainly has a look before he executes and makes good decisions. But unfortunately, Giramali will miss this one.
1: No, he will.
3: Right in front of the Ladies' Day marquee tent.
1: He knows what to do, Tony.
3: The Italian Stallion steps across the 50 and kicks for his second of the term. It starts near side and it stays near side. Congratulations, Tony McKay. A goal in it. Nearly three-quarter time, 7-2-44. That behind takes Subi to 5-8-38. 28-minute mark. It's up for grabs. Both teams 4-4. A crucial four premiership points up for grabs.
2: Sounding like Nostradamus there. Tony McHale called that very, very early.
3: Got a 50%
2: long down the line.
3: Right.
2: Johnston in from the side, nearly again. Brought down in a tackle, and we'll have a ball up.
0: Well, all of a sudden, Subiaco, after Perth's having the major part of territory in early part of this quarter, have arrested that situation.
2: Rucks go at it towards the boundary line. Will's trying to rip it out, can't. Ball up again. So players might be content. We're just creating repeat stoppages here in tight. 6-point margin in favour of Perth. Gets out the back for Subiaco. They can go forward now through Corbett. A classy player kicks into the pocket. Girolami fists it towards the goal line. Doing the work of a defender, and it's a minor score for Subiaco as Dean just watched it roll across. So it's a 5-point lead now to the Demons. 44 plays 39, 28 and a half minutes played, third quarter.
3: Might need an HIA. Forgot what end he was at. Taylor trots out of the goal square for Perth. Long kick towards Johnston. Oh, what a mark!
1: And he's hurt his own teammate.
3: He leaped over the top of his own teammate who stayed down, Josh Edwards. He got some real airtime there, Kane Johnston. Mr. Neely was Every bit as good as you promised him to be, Tony.
0: Jacob, I've said, yeah, good call. You know, like, that's what he's capable of doing. But unfortunately, the percentages are on the worst side of the ledger. But he could be anything, this kid. But, you know, it's just inconsistent. So he just needs to work. He needs to work at his craft harder than what he probably does. And he could achieve great heights. But that was a spectacular mark.
2: What's the better mark, Johnston or Jones?
3: No, Jones has got him. Jones has got him. Last Monday, one of the great marks of the season. Still a good grab from Johnston, and while we had a halt in proceedings, the umpire blew time off, and as soon as he blew time back on, the siren sounded. Perhaps it would have been better if he just, the timekeeper, just pressed the button and sounded the siren so that Kane Johnston could go into three-quarter time with that being the final play. As it is, he'll get a stat. He'll get that kick up the wing attributed to him when the stats get recorded at the end of the game. So it's all to play for. It was a fluctuating third quarter. Perth got out to a 14-point lead at one stage. It's now back to 5. 7-2-44 plays 5-9-39. It's been a bewildering afternoon in many ways. Beautiful weather conditions. Lends itself to high scoring. We've only had 12 goals in three quarters of football. That third term was for Cowden, the insurance brokers. Aaron Clark could be the difference. He has three of his team's seven. Freddie Brayshaw, Josh Edwards, Kane Johnston and Riley Wills have their other majors. Meanwhile, Subi, all singles. Bartlett, Giro, Girolami, Hibbins, Hargraves and Robbins. The only key position player to kick a goal is Nick Girolami, who had a neat, nice finish from left full forward in that third term. Parfitt's had 28 for Perth. Constable 20, Taylor 18 for Subi, Kelman 24, McGowan 21, Liam Hickmott 19, Mayo 18 touches to go with 14 hitouts. Earlier today, 10-point win for West Coast, an upset over Claremont, although a lot of AFL players there in the Eagles side. And a 62-point win for Peel Thunder over Swan Districts. Tomorrow, the round will complete with East Perth at home to South Fremantle, a game you'll also hear on Sport FM. A quarter to play. There's less than a kick in at the Demons by 5 points on Sport FM. It's round 9, game of the day.
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3: Three-quarter time, and it's a tight contest. It's a massive 4 premiership points up for grabs. Both teams sitting at 4-4, and the winner of this game to finish the round in the top 5. Jacob Lansby, Matt Grubelich are calling the action, alongside Tony McHale and Chris Mitsopoulos, our experts. Well, that third quarter, we saw 2 goals, 5 from Subiaco, so a little wasteful. Perth took their chances. Mitzi, they kicked 3 goals from the 3 opportunities afforded. And the highlight was probably Riley Wills' running goal in collaboration with Will Tilby. Where does this game go? We're just debating there during the three-quarter time break. It's hard to know where this game might finish up.
1: Well, it's very hard to know, Jacob, because when you look at the stats, I mean, inside 50s, Subi 40 to Perth 25. So they've dominated general play. They've had plenty of opportunities inside their forward 50, but haven't been able to capitalise on those opportunities. As you said, they kicked 2-5 that quarter. Perth showed some signs in that quarter, and I thought young Tilby was involved in a couple of them. Parfitt's just been outstanding all quarter, all game. Baxter Phillips worked hard down back. But one area, Subi, I reckon, a beating Perth is at a stoppage and ground ball. When the ball hits ground, comes behind the stoppage, Subi players run into the corridor. The Perth players aren't watching their man, and that's how Giro was able to kick his goal, because they straight away look inside the corridor and there's loose players. Great goal by Giro Malley in that quarter. Good lead, as you, Tony, pointed out. A great kick from Corbett. Giro Malley led well, took a strong mark, kicked a good goal. It's anyone's game. It's who takes the opportunities, I think, in this quarter, Jacob.
0: Yeah, spot on, Mitzi. There's not much more that I can add to it. It sort of hasn't been a game that's reached great heights, but I guess it's kept us in thrall because of the fact that it's close. And it's very, very difficult that when you look at, you know, Perth being in the lead as they are, when you look at the fact that, you know, they've only been inside 50 25 times. And, it, you know, it just appears to me that the only player that really stands out that is complementing their forward 50 entries is Parfitt, you know, and he's sort of been a sole hand in that area at the moment. So you'd say if the likes of Davis and, you know, even Constable with the possessions that he gets And, you know, maybe even a Baxter Phillips coming off half back. Is it? I'd be inclined, if I was coaching, is to for both sides, is lighten them up, give them a free rein, encourage them to run an overlap. I don't know whether it's their fitness or the size of the ground, but we don't see enough run and overlap, the run from behind to create that in-between player, that draw player. And there just hasn't been enough of that. And I think that the side that's prepared to take the punt in that area and do it and keep the ball in the corridor will be the side, because even although we've bagged the fact that Subiaco haven't got a tall up forward, if they move the ball quickly and they enter into their forward 50, they're going to have the space to accommodate those small players. So, and then on the other hand, is it if Perth do it, they've got the three talls up there that could, we saw what Johnston could do with the mark that he just took. You know, Clark's forward craft is outstanding. And you've got Big Edwards as well, who kicked a nice goal that quarter. So it's a fascinating game in that respect. We've got a team with a midget forward line. We've got a team with a fairly tall forward line at the other end.
3: 0.71 of a percentage point separated the teams before this game. It's 5 points with a quarter to play to the Demons.
2: Oh, Parfitt takes it out of the middle. Gets the clearance. Kicks inside 50. Aaron Clark the target. Spall came from behind by Blight. Front and centre Wills. The hand pass to Constable. Chips back inside to Aaron Clark. Was pretty clever. Gives a chance for Catchard at ground level. Moore runs around one. Lost the footy though. Coming in from the side for the Lions. They're going to get another chance here, the Demons. They get it back. Catchard towards goal. And oh, interesting decision by...
1: Did he call...
3: Punched it into the post. No, it was Blight.
2: It was...
1: Oh, no, I wonder, did he call advantage or Henderson. Was no free kick?
2: It was Henderson who punched it towards... He should have taken the mark. He punched it towards the boundary line. It hit the post, so we've got a throw in. Now a chance for Parfitt. Gets the clearance. Gets the goal from the boundary line. Left full forward. Snap with the left. And a great start to this fourth quarter for the Demons. Brandon Parfitt, what a goal.
1: Well, he's won the clearance, the first clearance in this quarter. Got it inside forward 50 again. He's had numerous inside forward 50s. Won the ball from a stoppage there, and what a magnificent left foot snapshot.
3: Tony, that sums up the whole game. Henderson drops a mark. He should have marked the ball. He decides to punch it. He punches it into the behind post, and that allows the next passage of play to happen. If Henderson marks the ball, Subia launching it out of their defensive 50, potentially scoring at the other end. That's a two-goal swing, potentially.
0: Yep, no doubt, Jacob. And we've seen that. You know, there's a lack of confidence in their own skills with players today, you know, where the opportunity is to take that intercept or defensive. He had no pressure on him at all on that occasion, and you're 100% right, should have definitely taken the mark.
3: Well, does that release the shackles? Parfitt kicks a goal. He's threatening to win it out of the middle. Gets a kick. In fact, it was Constable this time. Parfitt's after the loose ball here at half forward. McGowan crashes in. Corbett emerges, but only momentarily. Cameron holds him in a standing tackle. Ball up. But the Demons, the first goal. Subia playing catch-up to start this final term. Missing his kick, Watson spills back in underneath. Umpire Wharton calls for it again. Shadows lengthening across Lathlane. Beautiful winter's afternoon. Demons after four vital premiership points. Ball spills down towards Gardner. His kick went into the back of a Subi player. Now loose ball on the outer wing, and Robbins bursts away with speed, but he was cut down by Scoble. Goal-saving chase, potentially, because they were out. It's holding the ball.
1: Jeez, that was well done by Robbins initially.
3: He was blindsided, Robbins. He just didn't know he was there. Dispossessed, holding the ball.
0: I'm surprised he got up. That was a fierce hit. Yeah.
3: Certainly different body shapes and sizes. Scoble's a key defender. Robbins is a running half forward.
0: I tell you what, it was a big save too, Jacob, because if he had got out, it was all over.
3: Yep, as I said, potentially a goal-saving tackle. Scoble floats it high to half forward, and the mark's brought down out there.
0: It's in their mark.
3: No. Demon's mark. And it's going to be kicked inside 50 by Tilby, and he misses the target. Strong mark, not a great option. Went deep into the pocket and put it out of bounds.
0: Shows some potential, though, doesn't he?
1: Oh, he's a good lad. He will be good. He's only 18 years of age, Tony.
0: Got a bright future.
1: He's got a good future.
3: 11-point margin, ball deep forward for the Demons as they look to extend their lead by only 3.5 minutes into the final term for McIntosh and Son.
2: Well, ball to be thrown back in front of the bouncy castle. Right full forward for the Demons. Johnston takes it out of the ruck. Dispossessed. Picked up by Catchard. Finds some space. Shoots towards goal. Way off to the right. Minor score.
0: Similar pattern to the third quarter, yeah, isn't it? Yeah. Perth have sort of had the ball in their area most of the quarter, but they can't waste those opportunities.
1: Yeah, that was one Catchard should have put away.
2: 8-3, 51 plays, 5-9, 39, 4 minutes played, final term.
3: Subi having to score from their back half now. Has not been easy all day to move the ball. Will Hickmott goes long towards the wing. Well-weighted kick, and Savini made it good.
1: Well done,
3: Hugs
1: Savini.
3: It to his chest. Plays on quickly. Along the boundary line, Bartlett. He's too far out to score. He's run down by Singh. He thought he was out, Bartlett. No awareness. Turnover affected as Phillip gathers the loose ball for Perth. Kicks it up the wing. Wills leaps through his hands. Subi with the numbers at the back. Corbett will gather cleanly, then loses traction. Will Hickmott, got away from his man, Catchard, and takes a bounce for the Lions. Long inside 50. Girolami two against him. He did well, Girolami. Tried to claim the mark, and he was pated. And Subi now are going to score as a result. Kick to full forward. Well, the umpire team, Girolami, spoiled the ball and juggled the mark on the second attempt. And now Hibbins Hargraves receives the ball from Giro and should kick a goal. Slight angle, only about 15 metres out.
1: This is an unusual game of footy, Tony, I have to say.
2: Was that a mark?
1: It looked like it was out of bounds here, then, but the play to the whistle. I don't think it was a Girolami mark, but he still played on. And Hibbins Hargrave kicked the first goal of the game. This is a very important one for Subi.
3: To become his team's first multiple goal kicker, it's a stuttery approach, but he eases it through. And they make the most of their opportunity, Subi. They've defended for most of this last quarter so far for station sponsor McIntosh & Son. But Hibbins Hargraves converts. You can debate the Girolami mark, but you can't debate that was a nice set shot finish.
0: Well, it is an unusual game, Mitzi, simply by assessing it this way. We're 5 minutes into the last quarter. They've kicked seven and six goals, respectively.
3: Yeah. On a beautiful day for football.
0: Yeah.
1: Well, Parfitt's come off the ground. He needs a break, but, gee, that's something they're going to be missing in the middle of the ground.
2: Yeah, chance for Subiaco.
0: Still can't predict who's the winner
1: is. It's too hard to predict.
3: Still like to be Perth, I think.
2: Yeah. I wonder, did the Perth defenders just stop momentarily? Enough hesitation based off the fact that the umpire blew the whistle and called the mark. Harding up high again, taps it towards the front for the Demons, but Mayo first to it for the Lions. He's certainly lifted in this second half. Gets it out to Gathercole. Hand pass, sits up for Greg Clark. Clark now out to Giro, out of sight, 60 metres from goal at left half forward. Kicks in board. Gardner sits in the way. Was spoiled by his own teammate in Dean. Picked up by McGowan. Now Clark kicks towards full forward. High ball. Plenty of players around the footy. At ground level, Robbins sockers it through. Somehow he got to the fall of the ball. Three Perth players flew. Someone should have stayed down because Josh Robbins was there first and sneaks a goal home. Scores a level. 51 plays 51.
1: Well, that was pressure. And as you said, Matty, three Perth players fought themselves. There was no Subiaco player in that contest. And the ball hits the ground, and Robbins, was it Robbins?
2: Yep.
1: Socketed the ball through.
2: Second goal today.
1: Well, that's two goals in the space of a few minutes from, that was just some poor play.
3: Yeah, defensively, Tony, you're a defensive coach of repute at West Coast. You'd be tearing your hair out.
0: Well, that's what he's there for, Robbins, wasn't he? Like, he happened to, you mentioned at halftime, Mitzi, about forward craft for small players, and he just got himself in the right place at the right time.
3: Well, it might have been a memorable game, but we're going to get a memorable finish. Scores are level deep into early stages last quarter. Let's hope it is deep into this final term. Harding doing the roving, but coughs it up. Subi starting to get ascendancy out of the middle. Desperate smother across the boot of Murison. Perth win it out as a result. Cooper Moore, he's going to kick off the outside of the boot. Shallow entry, but it meets Mullane. Coming through Aaron Clark, just got it away. Tilby desperate. Socket towards the boundary line by Mullane. Free kick, is it? No, it's going to be spun in. Everyone looked at the umpire. Mullane socketed out of bounds, and it's going to be a boundary throw in. Demons in attack, scores level, 51 points apiece.
1: Well, as I said, who makes the least mistakes is going to win this game, Tony, because it's generally mistakes that are causing the opposition to score a goal.
0: And they've both been pretty even in the amount of mistakes they've made.
3: Dead even on the scoreboard. Parfitt with a touch of class. Restricted, but able to fling a handball towards goal. Lachlan Henderson tackled, forced down, free kick over the shoulder. Brayshaw, who's not happy either, got up and gave a few words to Henderson, saying maybe he ducked. Quickly plays on. McGowan, a long kick for Subiaco. Well beyond the defensive 50. Ciano, it hit him on the head. Ooh. He went to ground. Was he infringed? Gathered by Roberts. Hand pass to Ward's Gardner. He's dispossessed in a great tackle from Ciano. Lions come up with it. Just backwards of the wing. Scores level.
2: They've got runners streaming back. Will Hickmott, rather it's Liam, looks ahead. Has Girolami on the lead at right half forward. Takes the mark on his chest.
0: Looks like he's played forward before, Mitch. He's just looking at them, and he sort of back led, then kick led, and he's been pretty important up forward.
2: 13 goals in the VFL last season, Jacob mentioned earlier. Oh, out the back, Gathercoil, hand pass to Murison. Didn't realise he had it. Now Ciano snaps towards goal, way off. Out of bounds on the full, as a matter of fact.
1: Was
2: he missed everything.
1: Yep.
3: He called it touch.
1: Yeah, touch, was it?
2: Yeah, it was a great chance for Gathercoil. It fell to the back, just sat in his lap, really. But he was forced to play on. And he's had that happen to him a couple of times today, actually. He's gotten unlucky, Gathercoil. Now Perth can drive out of defensive 50. Long ball down the line, centre wing. Fish from the side, Lockie Henderson, towards the corridor. Gardner runs through for Perth. Open 50. One-on-one. Players running back. Tilby pushes his man. Gets a chance. Tilby's going to run into an open goal and slot it through for the Dees. Great use of the body by Tilby. They lead 57-51 Perth. 10 minutes gone, final term.
0: Was it a free kick or not? We need little listeners, the poor old listeners. But,
1: the poor old Tilby.
0: You know, like...
1: Was that 5 metres?
0: I'd love to have a look at the replay of that. Listen, well, what happened? Tilby was behind his player and pushed. It's debatable whether it was in the back or in the side.
2: Anyway...
1: It was in the side.
0: He went over. There's four umpires out there and they got a better view than me, and they've said it was fair. Great play again by Tilby. He's been pivotal in this second half in contributing to the scoreboard, and that's another instance of it.
1: That's three or four score involvements for young Tilby.
3: I reckon it was in the side.
1: Yeah, I agree with
3: you. Was losing traction, and that's why he went over very easily, and the umpire was in a good position. So I reckon that was the right call. Tilby goals. He's done some nice things, the youngster. Just game number 5. Ball in midfield, and no takeaway.
0: Is he only 18, Jacob?
3: 18. Only 18. He turns 19 next month.
0: In the state squad?
3: No, but he'll certainly be turning a few heads. Mayo clean down to Murison. Extracts a kick for the Lions. Not 15. And it's launched back towards half forward by Flyner. Inside 50. Gets out the back. And Parfitt is goal bound. He will run to the goal square and kick his second. Brandon Parfitt could be the difference. 2 goals in the final term. That is the difference on the scoreboard for station sponsor Retrovision. This final term for McIntosh and Son.
0: I'm sorry, Mitchy. I heard you blokes talk at three-quarter time and said you're not going to give the Sienna's award today. Like, this is one of the best single-handed performances we've seen across 4 quarters. He has been absolutely outstanding. And who was it? Tilby off half-back, the left foot.
1: Flyner.
0: The left foot kick over distance. It would have went 50 to 60 metres in the corridor. And what did it do, Mitzi? It's built. You talked about Smalls at ground level, forward craft.
1: Clark got it out.
0: Parfitt knows where to go, and bang.
2: Well, goals all of a sudden, and perhaps Brandon Parfitt is forcing our hand. If he has a good enough game, maybe we have to give the Siennas. Giro outside. Kelman, kick smothered by Davis coming through from the side, being relatively unsighted in this second half. Giro, a second effort though, from left half forward to the hot spot. Big fly from behind. Girolami couldn't take the mark. At ground level, ball in dispute. Player underneath for the Demons in Dean. And
1: what's
2: a ball up.
1: He
2: no.
1: He's marking. Oh, Dean took the mark.
2: Is it a mark? He's been paid the mark.
0: I thought the Subi player had it first, didn't he?
1: Hard to tell from here, Tony.
2: Square up. Ooh, yeah, it felt as though it was. Yeah, it is. Quarter play on. And Phillip, been good today. Takes the mark at left half back. So after all the excitement of the Girolami fly, Dean comes down with it at ground level. Hallett.
0: 50.
2: And
0: what
2: a 50.
0: He moved off the mark.
2: Corbett gives away a free.
1: That's the first 50, I think, for the day, I think.
3: It may have been the last two.
1: Well, it's just, I hate the rule.
0: After the first 2 goals, Mitchie, Subi looked like they had the momentum, but credit to Perth here, they've arrested it.
2: One of 3 debutants today, Hallett, finds Constable, looks inside, turns it over. Mullane in from the side for Subiaco, takes an intercepting mark, kicks laterally. Deepest man in defence is Lockie Henderson. Into the pocket now to Gathercoil. So 13 and a half minutes played final term. Perth lead 10-3, 63 to 7-9, 51. They clear defensive 50. Bartlett flies from behind, couldn't juggle the mark. Flyner in, and he's wrapped up in a tackle. Brought to ground for a ball up just in front of the scoreboard on the outer side.
3: Which shows a two-goal lead to the Demons.
5: This last quarter has
3: clearly been the best of the game. We're not even halfway through it yet. 12-point margin. We've seen two goals from Subi, three goals from Perth. Ball's out of bounds. Still 70 metres from the Demons' goal. Two goals to Brandon Parfitt, who's been the best player on the ground by the length of the Flemington straight.
1: Oh, I reckon you're right. Even a bit around the bend too, Jacob.
3: Ball about to be tossed back into action. Edwards, who sort of played second fiddle to Harding today, spills down to ground level. Liam Hickmott extracts a kick to the wing, but there's Phillip.
1: He's been great.
3: Who was sitting back as a loose man, marks on halfway. He'll kick the Demons back into their attacking half. Backs to Phillip, floats it very wide. Target was Clark, spills down to ground level. Chance coming through for the Demons. He's Parfitt again. He's hunting a hat-trick in the last quarter. Rolls it across the face. It's not going to score. It goes across the face out of bounds in the opposite pocket.
0: All of a sudden, you're seeing Perth run from behind, Mitzi.
1: Yeah.
0: That's making a difference. They're opening Subiaco up with that run and creativity.
3: Reminder, both these teams sit at 4-4. The winner will finish the round in the 5. Perth lead by 12 points, and they're deep in attack. Shallow throw in Mayo, clean, beautiful tap down to Liam Hickmott. His hand pass knocked down, and then he gave away a free to Catchard. Now, Noah Catchard was with us on Sports Breakfast during the week. He's kicked a behind today. He has 1 goal, 9 for the season.
1: Oh, has he?
3: He mentioned to us he's very much aware of his goal kicking, and it's something he's been working on. So this is putting practice into action.
0: Black
3: He's
0: pole.
3: On a very slight angle,
0: Black pole,
3: 15
0: Jacob.
3: Metres out.
0: Black
3: if he
0: pole.
3: Kicks this, Mitzi's the
0: Black
3: Demons
0: pole.
3: Will win the game. Mitzi?
1: Black pole.
3: If he kicks this, it'll be their biggest lead of the match, and we're at the 16-minute mark of the last quarter.
0: Prediction, Mitzi?
1: Near side.
0: Is he going to kick it?
1: Near side.
3: Noah Catchard.
0: No, you don't really use.
1: No.
3: Second generation footballer. Father Adrian played for the Demons. It was never in doubt.
0: Black pole.
3: Never in doubt. It thudded into that black pole, which is straight between the two white ones. 3 goals in a row. Scores were level about 6 minutes ago. And I'm putting the gavel down. I reckon the Demons are almost home, Mitzi. 18-point margin. Final term for McIntosh and Son.
1: Called very early,
3: Jacob. I'll buy you a beer if they win, Tony.
1: Called very early.
0: Kingston Town can't win.
1: 15 minutes. Oh, that was a great
0: win. Bill Collins.
1: Railway stakes.
0: Bill Collins.
1: Yeah.
3: 4 goals in this last quarter for the Demons.
1: Well, as Tony said, they've started to move the ball quicker, getting into the forward line quickly, putting the Subiaco defenders under pressure. When you put them under pressure, there's either going to be a mark or a free kick.
0: You know, it's been a very, very bold move as well. Very bold.
1: A player
0: who's dominated the game through the middle.
1: He's
0: pushed him forward.
1: Yep.
0: And his creativity, his run and overlap has been the difference up in the forward area.
2: Been exciting. There's four black poles, by the way, boys. ball in the middle. In dispute. Flies out towards Perth's forward line. Just forward of centre for the Ds, but a ball up.
3: Oh, yeah, I see him now.
1: That's why we just say black pole. Could be any one of them.
2: Kick it out of bounds on the full. It hits the black pole. In the middle again. Liam Hickmott rips it out for Subiaco. Gets it out to Gathercole, who's finding some footy in the midfield. Pops it over the top. Contest. Oh. Running back with the flight. Good effort. But Giro coming through. Tackled by Watson. Gets a hand pass to Campbell Henderson. Kicks to the hot spot. Top of the goal square. Murison couldn't gather. Sianu can, though. Snaps around the body. Did it hit the post? It did.
1: Yes.
3: It's touched anyway off the boot.
1: There's a few players. Yeah, it's pretty. I think there's a lot of fatigue players out there now. It's been a hard game, even though it hasn't been a great game. There's been a lot of tackling, hard physical run.
2: D's 17-point leaders, 17 minutes played, fourth quarter.
0: Still time, isn't it?
1: Oh, plenty of time.
3: Handy point. All of a sudden, it's under 3 goals. Jake Watson. Long kick for the Demons. Wide. Playing the percentages. Rising is Jacob Blight to fist it over the boundary line on that outer side. Eagles training facilities in the distance. Often train on that far oval. Which used to be a car park, Mitzi.
1: Yes, it certainly did, Jacob, in the old days. That's where a lot of people would park their cars when they came to Lathlane Park.
3: Beautiful facility these days. It's Greg Clark who's wrestling here with Edwards. It's more of a rugby scrum. getting a hand pass on his backside was Constable. Ooh. Throwing a boot at it there. It comes out. Moore hacks it inside 50 for the Demons. One more would finish it. Rolls to full forward. Blight leads in the race for Subi. He's tapping to his own advantage against Clark. It's down by his ankles. He sees it ahead of bounds.
0: Oh, geez.
3: Good corralling from Perth's Aaron Clark.
1: He can't get down, Blighty.
0: No, he's awkward at ground level, and that's what cost him his AFL career, I reckon.
1: Yep.
3: Look like a giraffe. Ball's gone out of bounds. Left full forward for Perth. They lead by 17 points. 19 minutes into the final term for McIntosh and Son. Demons have not lost consecutive games under Mark Stone. It looks like that's set to continue. Rucked and rode by Edwards. Doesn't get enough on it to get it to full forward. It's off hand. Spills down to Kelman. He loses it in the tackle. Parfitt. Was he held without it? No. No whistle. Gardner drops it cold and is going to be penalised holding the ball as a result. Free kick to Subiaco. Reckon the umpire missed one there.
1: Maybe Parfitt played for it.
3: So Subi in the last line of defence. And a dangerous one. Switches out on the full. Well, they went from one back pocket to another, and Moore senses the occasion, pulls it back into the corridor, lateral kick that hits Johnston, and this will be the knockout punch.
0: Was that the footy god squaring off?
1: I think so.
0: I think it was.
3: Johnston, even a behind would be handy here.
1: Yeah, certainly.
3: But a goal would be more than handy.
0: Black pole, Jacob.
3: Just point out which one, please.
0: The one right in the guts.
1: Well, about this spot last time he hit that left-hand post halfway up, Johnston.
3: Come on, be positive, Mitzi.
1: See if he can learn from his mistake from the last one.
3: 21-minute mark. It's been a strange old day. Kane Johnston steps to the plate and kicks a goal.
0: He's hit the pole.
1: He's hit the pole.
3: He did. There's a fence there, isn't there? A net that stopped it from hitting that big black pole. It's a goal. Johnston has two, and surely the Demons have four vital premiership points.
0: I told you, Mitch, he's got some talent, that kid.
1: He has, but you call him Mr. Neely. I think it's only fair that there was a mistake that caused that goal, because that's what we've seen most of the day. But it's been a good last quarter. We've seen seven goals this quarter, Jacob, which is a much better effort than what we saw in the first three quarters, when only 12 were scored for three quarters between the two sides.
0: It's opened up because there's been some quicker movement, hasn't it?
1: Yeah, ball movement's been quick. Parfitt's been outstanding. Love him being in the forward 50, because they're paying a lot of attention to him. He's so dangerous.
2: Yep, seven goals kicked in this final term. Last four going the way of the Demons to now hold a 23-point advantage. Subiaco are going to keep coming here in time on. Zach Harding, arms above the head, brought to ground. And Subi one holding the ball. They're going to get it. And they'll take it away through the corridor immediately. Corbett kicks long inside 50 to the hot spot. Bartlett sits out the back. Had more time than he thought. Put it on the boot very quickly with a snap. Kicked it to the near side, minus score.
1: I tell you, that Perth defence have to learn how to play as a team, because they are all ball watching.
3: Game's opened up now. Taylor Long finds Gardner, and they're out the back here, Perth. It's a slow kick. Clark marks. He was collared late. It was a free kick if it wasn't a mark. Aaron Clark. Three goals for the spearhead. He won't kick a goal here, because he's 70 metres from goal, out at right half forward, between wing and right half forward. Long high ball. Who's the target here in the air? Spills down the ground at the back. It was Tilby flying high and kicked out of defensive 50 towards half back. And Lockie Henderson marks the tumbled kick for the Lions. Run of Giro has tried to lift his team in this last quarter.
1: He certainly
3: hugs
1: has.
3: The boundary line for Bartlett, who really should have done better moments ago. Subi barely have a player in there attacking half of the ground. Bartlett undecided. Just goes high and long to an outnumber in favour of Perth. And there's Dean, the former Magpie, the extra man who takes the intervening mark. 22-point lead to the Demons, 23-minute mark, final turn.
0: Don't notice him much, but he's solid, Mitzi.
1: Yeah.
0: I reckon he really holds your defence together, I reckon.
1: No question.
2: Hallett out wide to Taylor. Charlie Dean up to 9 marks in this game. Only bested by Baxter Phillip with 11. Kick up the line. Johnston couldn't get there. Seen across, and it will be a boundary throw in front of the scoreboard, out of sight. Forward of centre for the D's. So 23 minutes gone, final term. Subiaco are going to need a very quick goal if there are any chance of winning this game. Feels as though it could be dead and buried, though. Parfitt driven into the dirt. Will it be holding the ball? No. Ball up, says the umpire. Oh,
3: non-officiating.
2: Oh. Non-officiating comes across and says holding the ball. Pretty unlucky in that situation. So, Subiaco will look to go to centre-half forward. Perth player sitting in the way, and Dean takes his 10th mark. Brilliant stuff from Dean. Just goes to Scoble at left half-back. Chewing some time off the clock here, Perth. And this is going to be an important win for them if they can manage to hang on. They'll be equal with South Fremantle, at least coming into tomorrow's game, with 20 points, again. 5 and 4. Yeah, Parfitt on the outer side, been brilliant today. He's had it on a string. He's just backward of centre on the outer side, up the boundary line, and finds his teammate, the Sandover medalist from last year, Charlie Constable.
3: Don't think he's having the same impact this year.
1: Not
3: at all.
1: He's
3: still putting out some good numbers.
1: Yeah, but they're not very impactful, to be honest.
3: Every second makes it harder for Subiaco, that ticks by without a goal. Harding! Gee, it's been a great battle against Mayo today. Harding's probably just about had the points. He kicks it deep to full forward. Clark one-on-one. Spills down to ground level. Burke for Subiaco. Good relieving hand pass, and Robbins can bounce away from defensive 50. One last late chance for the Lions. Robbins long towards the wing. Bartlett has a couple against him. He fought the good fight, but the Demons defenders do enough. Dean and Scoble to get it out of bounds in front of our broadcast position on centre wing.
0: Were you a little critical of defence, Mitzi? I think they've been very good. Perth defence.
1: They have for most of the time, Tony, but we saw some examples of where they've all gone together and left the opposition on the ground.
3: Mayo just about shouldered it to ground rather than used his palm. Urison feeds it out to Greg Clark. Hacks it to half forward for the Lions. Off bodies. Phillip overruns it. In comes Robbins. Did well. Mott. He's clean at half forward. Inside 50. Girolami tightrope in the boundary. Oh, desperate smother. Brilliantly done. Charlie Dean. That'll win you some plaudits. Out of bounds.
1: He's had a big last quarter, Charlie Dean.
3: Brilliant piece of play. Great desperation. And the Demons have been desperate when it's mattered. Boundary throw in. Mayo and Harding. Harding controls it down the ground. Spills back to Harding. Loses it. Murison gathers a loose ball. Hacks it to full forward. Touched off the boot, which means it's punched to the boundary line by Watson. He heard the call. And he's now telling his teammates, saying, no, it was touched. I didn't need to mark it, boys. It would have been paid. Of his teammates saying he still should have taken it, and the tackle might have come. Boundary throw in deep at right full forward. Lions attacking, but trailing by 22 points deep into the last.
2: Yep, ball spun back in. Harding wins out. Perth players around the footy. Davis can't pick it up. Taps it forward. There's a whistle, a high, and it's going to come back to Davis.
1: Had a very quiet game today, Davis.
2: So at left full back, clears defensive 50. Long kick. Pack form, Savini. Oh, lands in the chest of Jack Mayo.
1: Who else?
2: Our expert commentator tomorrow.
1: What
2: and a beautiful
1: kick.
2: Piercing kick to Girolami on the lead. Takes it directly in front, 40 metres out. He goes back quickly off the mark.
1: Well, he has to. Time is against Subi.
2: Down by 22 points into the 27th minute of this last quarter. Can't be too much longer left. As Nick Girolami, who's been really good today for Subiaco up forward. Bit of a different look at it. 13 goals last season in the VFL. Looking for number two today. Never looked likely. Off to the right. Minus score, 21-point margin. Perth have been very accurate. 12-3-75 to Subiaco, 7-12-54.
1: That's the difference, isn't it?
3: They've kicked 8 goals, 1 after half-time. So, yep, they've taken their chances. We'll look at the numbers after the game, but I dare say that they've won the inside 50 count, Serbia. They were leading it for most of the afternoon. Taylor's kick, a rare error from the kick-in. Fell in short. Corbett marks and immediately kicks Subiaco back inside 50, but puts it on the head of Campbell Henderson, and it goes over his head and through for another minor
2: plus
3: score.
2: Plus 14 inside 50.
1: To Subiaco, yep.
3: 7-14-56. In fact, no, they were very quick on that scoreboard. 7-13-55, plays 12-3-75. 20-point margin, 28-minute mark, final quarter.
2: Yep, we're just waiting for the final siren now. Taylor, long kick out of defence. Clark, no, it was Corbett, rather, a fly at it. Couldn't take it. Edwards at ground level. Will this be holding the ball? No, the umpire will throw this one up. In front of our broadcast position, forward of centre for the Lions. Member side wing, tapped by Edwards. Burke couldn't claim it. Davis kick smothered for the Demons at ground level. Liam Hickmott, whistle, holding, free kick, Subi. So, is it Constable who's given away the free kick here? Well, it's going to be taken by Greg Clark. and was suspended earlier this year. Back into the side, been playing some good footy. Clark kicks towards the pocket. Mayo the target. Fist from the side. Singh towards the boundary line. And players can't keep it in. A throw in right in front of the infamous pole. 28 and a half minutes played. Shade across the ground now here at Lathbone Park. Down at the West Coast HQ end. Ball thrown back in. Mayo taps it down. Giro trying to run through. Left it behind. Singh over the football. Constable rips it out. A hand pass away. Can't get it to his teammate in Tilby. Tilby gets a kick though. Johnston lost it.
1: Good tackle on
2: Will Hickmott. Holding, says the umpire, and Hickmott can drive.
3: Well, the crowd thought it was going to go the other way. They thought Will Hickmott just let it go.
1: Yeah.
3: 20-point lead. We'll take something unbelievable from here for Subi to win this game. Will Hickmott gets a shepherd on the mark and goes long. Hasn't kicked a goal for nearly 2 years, Will Hickmott. He won't kick a goal here. It slides off hands. It goes across the line. Sunny in the shade as Siano sees it across the line.
1: Oh, Jacob, I got that one.
3: Just snuck that in
1: just
3: late.
1: Just snuck it in late. I tell you what, he's not bad, Tony, this guy.
3: I think Love in the Air might have won last week. Matty. Mayo hold in the ruck here, I think. Or is it going to be tossed back in? No, it'll be tossed back in a second time. It was a poor throw-in. So you'll have bragging rights with Jack tomorrow, Mitzi. Have two expert commentators never spoken to each other on a broadcast? Ball spills down to ground level, spits out. Freddie Brayshaw, one of the late inclusions, can't get it to his boot. Kelman then tackles illegally. High tackle. Past the half-hour mark, the Demons' remarkable record under Mark Stone. They have not lost consecutive games under his leadership. Is going to continue.
1: And who is the man at the bottom of the...
3: Brandon Parfitt, best man on the ground, well beyond 30 disposals. Two clutch goals in the final term. Edwards punches to the boundary. And a rather tired-looking group of players will trudge back to contest the boundary throw-in. The Demons have done enough. 12-3-75. Subi 7-13-55. 31-minute mark, final term.
0: Just at his 35th possession, Puff.
1: Yeah, been outstanding.
2: Well, Brandon Parfitt, been incredible today for the Demons. He's willed them across the line. They're going to find their fifth win of the season. Kelman gets it away. The clearance for Subiaco. Liam Hickmott. They're still trying the Lions. 60 metres from goal. Left half forward. Kicks in towards Hibbins Hargraves. But Singh. Great intercept mark. Hands above the head. Took it well.
0: We forget he started off well. Very well, Singh.
2: Davis. Back pocket. Clears defensive 50 to Freddie Brayshaw on debut. We're late in today. Okay. Plenty of changes for those who maybe have come late to the game. Watson now. All the space in the world. Finds Cameron. Now looking towards Aaron Clark. Running back towards goal in the pocket. Fist came from Blight towards the boundary line. And a throw in at left half forward for the D's.
1: Siren can't be too far away.
2: 31 and a half minutes played here in this quarter.
1: I have to turn the lights on.
2: Yeah, ground. All of a sudden,
3: pay your bills, man.
2: Darkness across this ground here at Lathlane Park. Well, the Demons fans are going to go happy tonight. Ball thrown back in. Edwards taps it towards the boundary line. Subi with the numbers. Oh, great hip and shoulder. Gets the ball. Kicks towards goal. Wobbly one out of bounds.
1: Big Edwards then. Was actually touted at one stage to be a mid season draft pick by the press. Not sure there was much in that.
2: Yeah, a few names were thrown around that were a little left of field. Ball thrown back in. Boundary umpire 5 metres in from the boundary. Mayo taps towards it. Will Hickmott, quick kick, clears defensive 50. Bartlett to it. Got a hand pass away to Giro. He'll go through the corridor now. Finds a runner in Kelman on the outer side. Kicks towards Ciano. Telling kick. Can he get there? Davis the fist from the side. And Davis can go now.
3: Yep, in the dying stages of this game. Runs the outer wing. Pulls it back inboard. And that ends a very interesting afternoon at the football, but a crucial 4 premiership points for Mark Stone's Demons. They continue that unbelievable record. They have not lost consecutive games since 2024, this Perth team. And they win today, 12-3-75 over an accurate, wasteful Lions, 7-13-55. congratulations to the Demons. They kick 5 goals in the final term, 5-2. Scores were level about 10 minutes into this final quarter. The Demons charged away from there. They kicked the last 4 goals of the match and won 12-3-75 to 7-13-55. 3 goals for Aaron Clark, who was the only forward, key forward on the ground to have any real impact today. Brandon Parfitt, I think unanimously best of field, and Kane Johnston each kick 2. Brayshaw, Catchard, Edwards, Tilby and Wills, their single goal kickers. Subi, Hibbins, Hargraves and Robbins, their multiple goal kickers. The singles for Bartlett, Giro and Girolami. Players shaking hands, a hard-fought contest. It was a crucial 4 premiership points, both teams 4-4, just separated by percentage, less than a percentage point between the two. And it's Perth who go to 5-4, the Lions go to 4-5. Our experts, Tony McHale, Chris Mitsopoulos, earlier today, a 10-point win for West Coast over Claremont and a 62-point win for Peel Thunder over Swan Districts.
0: Do you want to summarise your beloved Perth, Mitzi?
1: Look, I just think it was a game that didn't reach great heights, Tony, for most of the day. The last quarter, as you said, opened up. But we saw some outstanding individual efforts.
0: Yeah.
1: You know, Brandon Parfitt was by far and away the most impactful player on the ground. He was great at the clearances. He was great at stoppages. His 2 goals in the last quarter were telling after Subiaco kicked 2 consecutive goals to tie the game. And then we saw young Tilby kick a ran into an open goal, kicked a goal. That young kid showed to us, Tony, that he's worth persevering with. He's a young, big, strapping young lad. I thought he did some really good things. He probably in about 4 or 5 score involvements. Their defence for most of the game, Tony, I thought stood up well. Dean was outstanding. Scobel did his bit. Singh was good early and did some useful things.
0: Taylor's had 23.
1: I thought Baxter Phillip was great. I thought his efforts were excellent. But both sides, I think it's fair to say, both sides weren't at full strength. You look at Subiaco's side with their key forwards in that team, and you look at the Perth side with players like Byrne, Klusky, and Patton that were missing. So both teams weren't at full strength, but I think it was that last quarter where, you know, Perth just won centre clearance, and as a consequence, they got the ball inside their forward 50, and their classy players
0: Baxter Phillips and Dean had 12 and 10 marks respectively.
1: I reckon Baxter Phillips had an outstanding season last year, and I reckon he's come on again in leaps and bounds this year. An important game for Perth to win. It wasn't a great game, but at least they've got the 4 points on the board, because next week they face Claremont. But you look at the stats, Tony. Subi had 52 inside 50s to Perth only 36. 7-13 to 12-3.
0: I thought you were going to give me a bit of stick because I made a bold statement. It turned out to be right as usual.
1: If
0: at half time they had 17 inside 50s, if they have 34 for the game, they'll lose.
1: Yes, well,
0: at 36.
1: Yes.
0: But the difference is the 36 is, guess what, 12-3.
1: Yep.
0: Made the difference.
3: They've kicked a goal on average every 3 inside 50s.
1: Yep.
3: That's a fair effort on a day where, at least structurally, the ball lived at Subi's end for most of the game. And that's why those players, Phillip and Dean, had as many marks as they did, because they were defending staunchly for most of the afternoon.
1: Well, Giro and Mayo really tried hard to lift their side. And it is just unfortunate that Mayo had to play the ruck role today.
0: Well, you wonder then, you know, we will use that as an important part of their win. I thought Perth's defence was outstanding, you know, like Singh and Scobel as well, and Matt Taylor had 23 as well, you know, as a defender. But were they...
1: 13 of those were kickouts, Tony.
0: Were they? Yeah. Were they so dominant because of the fact that Subi just didn't have the tools there to compete in the air? And that was telling. We picked that in the first quarter. That it was going to be their problem. And unfortunately, I think Subi should have readjusted, or there should have been far more run overlap and quick entries into their forward line to accommodate the smaller forward line. I just don't think they adjusted to that you know, for the majority of the game.
1: Tony, I almost think with Subiaco, Savini's almost at the point now for me where he should now become a mid. He's too good a player to be playing down back in that deep back area. And he's got a great penetrating kick. He's got strength and he can win hard ball. And I reckon they can just turn that around a little bit and start to...

0: think about the potential of Borchet Sokol coming back into the team, Rixon again, which is going to give him balance and give him that extra mayo as an extra, and then you got, and I know he's going to take a bit of time, but Schofield in the wings as well, is I think if Subiaco can hang in and they get those players back fit and well, they aren't, you know, to say it, they're a premiership prospect's a big statement, but certainly they'll play a part in the final five.
1: Yeah, I think
0: in structuring.
1: Yeah,
0: the final
1: I agree
0: five.
1: Because I think Perth's bottom six, you know, are just good players. They're honest players, but they're not going to impact the game significantly. And as you said, Subiaco had their full strength side. Perth had their full strength side. We could have seen a different game of footy.
0: I guess you can say the same about Perth, though. That's, you know, better who's coming back. And I know I spoke to a prominent Perth person yesterday, and he informed me that Slensog will be back after the bye. Yeah. He's currently in training now. So he comes back, and the players that you mentioned missed out today. All of a sudden then it evens up the argument that I've put forward regarding Subiaco's missing players.
2: Yeah. I do think Rixon was shown to be their biggest out today, and not because he's the most impactful player, but by way of domino effect, in that then you can't get Mayo to go up forward and he has to play majority ruck, and it just breaks them down quite significantly, doesn't it, without Rixon.
0: The other thing is, too, is that I'm not sure, I'm inclined to agree with you, Mitzi, the best footy, and without any doubt before he got drafted, that Blight has played is when he played higher and he was intercept marking.
1: Yep, I agree.
0: I don't think that the role suits him as that checking one-on-one defensive defender. I think he's more your intercept type defender if they're going to play him in that role.
3: So full time here, if you've just joined us, Sport FM Game of the Day, round 9. Perth, a crucial 4 premiership points. 12-3-75 over Subiaco, 7-13-55. And I know we mentioned it at different times during the day, but it's worth recapping. There were 3 late changes for Perth. There were 2 late changes for Subiaco. Freddie Brayshaw came in. Zach Fleiner came in. And so did Cooper Moore. They lost Byrne, Klusky and Patton. There's a lot of speed there. There's a lot of skill there. And then you look over at Subi. And I know that Petrucelli hasn't had a great season, but he still played 90 games of AFL football. He was a laid out. And Kieran Douglas has a bit of spark up forward. He's not a key position player, but they were deprived of 2 forwards who could have impacted the game today. And Mott and Blair came in. Now, Blair was okay. He's not a forward. He's a good size. He moves well. We might see a bit more of him. Bartlett sort of played a bit of a hybrid role, playing deep forward and then pushing up towards the wing. Girolami goes forward. No Borchett, no Sokol, no Petrucelli, and no Douglas. So both teams were severely handicapped by availability. And it probably is now at that stage of the year. We're in the first week of June. Tony, you can talk a bit more about this, where you're not going to have your best team available very often because you're going to have injury. You've also got illness, which is now around. Let's be honest, it's in the community, it's within football clubs. So there's going to be times in the length of a football season where you're going to be without key players. And Perth handled that better than Subiaco eventually today.
0: Yeah, and you've heard me say it many times, you know, and particularly referring to the AFL squads as well, is depth is absolutely vital. And I think that's the reason why Fremantle are absolutely flying high at the moment. Like we see last week, Young and Sarong don't play. And, you know, you've got a young Reed steps up, O'Driscoll comes back in. You've got Jeremy Sharp, who you've mentioned several times today, racking up 40 possessions every week in the reserves. And now you've got Darcy. And I know, you know, we're talking waffle here, is that I think we've gone through the list of players, and I think what's more important is that now the great thing about it, finally we've got a season where, call them upsets, or is it finding out about teams, who is the best team. You know, early in the year we thought Claremont were the dominant team. We predicted that East Perth, we thought South would continue on their reign. Now that we're having a look at all of them with their injuries and with players missing and so on, it's turning out to be a very, very even competition. And that's the great thing about today, is what I've been thinking, is that Schofield would be extremely disappointed. But I reckon, deep in his mind, he would still be very positive by the fact that because the competition

0: so tight and losing today, they haven't done a great deal of damage. You know, they're still only 4 points out of third position.
1: Yep.
0: You know, obviously percentage will play a part in that. So if he can get those players back quickly and get them back fit and well, and, you know, you start winning a couple of bigger games, or you beat the likes of Perth if you've got those players, all of a sudden you climb back up the ladder and you're in the five. So, and that applies not only to Subi East Fremantle, the ones that we potentially rode off earlier in the year, and, you know, they're capable of doing that as well. So really the only two write-off teams, and, you know, I take a risk in adding Swans into that, are probably Swans and West Perth. You know, we go right down to eighth and ninth position at the moment. So, you know, I think it's great for the competition for the first time in not truly being able, on form at the moment, be able to predict who's going to be the premiership team like we did last year. It was pretty obvious all the way through the season, South with a standout team.
2: What a big game we've got tomorrow, Mitzi. East Perth at home to South Fremantle, grand finalists last year, and South's on shaky ground. Yep. They've lost their last two. Noah Strom's gone on his European sojourn that's had more media coverage than just about any holiday in the history of the world. And Trey Rusko's going to depart at some stage as well. So he'll be there tomorrow, but that's a massive game to finish the round with the even season that Tony's just spoken
3: and
2: about.
3: And four changes for the Bulldogs. So out goes O'Hare, Strom, as you mentioned, Lucas Robinson and Toby Dodds, all quality players for Mitch Gear, Jack Green, Kyle Russell and Jacob Wan.
1: Yes, it's going to be a great game of footy. It's so important now to win, particularly for East Perth. They win, they can jump up into fourth spot again. South, as you said, Jacob, have been on shaky ground for the last couple of weeks, but at this point in time, you'd have to say that Peel Thunder is the most informed team.
2: The most trustworthy team.
1: Yes. I mean, their three losses have been minimal. And
3: were they within a kick, Mitzi?
1: No, I was corrected. One was 11 points, but the others were within a kick. Thanks very much, Rod, from Success. Correcting me, but to me, they seem to be the most consistent team at the moment.
0: And generally what you find when you're seeing your team, i.e. Fremantle, are going as well as what they are, dare I say it, you almost have most of your players available to you at state league level, and that's the good fortune that that a Peeler have at the moment, is that, you know, like you read out the stats earlier, Jacob, about Darcy's performance today, and, you know, you'd think that Cox is going to finish up back there as well, and he's going to be playing his guts out to try and get back in, because it's pretty obvious now that, well, there's no doubt they're going to play finals and potentially play in a grand final.
2: Sean Darcy's numbers today for Dockers followers who might be driving back from Bunbury after seeing their team win by 124 points. Sean Darcy had 21 disposals and 27 hitouts. Yep. He was rookie against a youngster in Lucas Impey, but they're great numbers. Cox had 3 disposals for Fremantle today. So I wouldn't be surprised if next week, they got the bye, haven't they? So in a fortnight, we might see that change come with Sean Darcy. I wonder if they play Darcy next week. Do Peel play? Might have the bye as well.
0: I hope, Jake. I saw Justin on the news during the week, and he said he was intending playing him 3 or 4 games.
2: Okay.
0: And that's the first time, and I've been spruiking for that for years, that he leave him in there. You know, don't give in to him now that he's played the one good game. Make him play again next week.
2: They got a bye.
0: Bugger the bye. You know, like, don't keep him fresh. Make him work. He needs to do the work.
1: Well, he'll play next. If they've got a bye, he's going to play next week.
2: Well, the Dockers and Peel are out of action next weekend, so he might have to wait for that return, but Cox had a quiet game today. A 10-point win for the Eagles over Claremont. That's what we speak about. So West Coast headed into the round 3-4, or 3-5, actually. And then that result today, off the back of a 9-goal-to-none third quarter, sees West Coast topple the ladder leaders, Claremont. Claremont aren't playing great football, are they? Let's be honest. They struggled to beat Subi. We saw them against East Perth. Matt and I did anyway. And they're off that day. So this is a bit of a slump. And this is a challenge for the Tigers now to see if they can get themselves out of it.
0: You know what the worry is to me, without studying the stats, obviously, is that you guys have you've mentioned through the course of the day, Hunter's kick 7, is that correct?
2: Jane Hunter kicked 7.
0: Hunter's kick 7, they've got beaten. That's a concern. It's a concern.
2: I don't know if we can trust Claremont yet. And people say, come on, they've been the dominant team to start this year. But their test comes at the end of the season. Yeah. Whatever they do in the home and away, so they could win every game now and steady their season, it's going to be what happens in September that defines Claremont's campaign.
3: So I mentioned the three players last week. Could you just tell me, Jacob, what they did on the scoreboard? Gowdy, Waterman, And Mountford isn't a really a goal kicker, but Mountford
2: had a good game. Gowdy, 22 touches
1: Gowdy
2: and a goal.
1: Gowdy kicked one.
2: Gowdy kicked one, and I'm looking, did Alec play today?
1: Alec.
2: He did. 11 disposals and failed to hit the scoreboard. He is struggling.
3: They need something from him.
0: But Jacob, Matty, it's the big picture. You know why? They're always going to be a target, because I can tell you, going back from my playing days, is that Claremont, unfortunately, are branded as silver spooners, and until they win these big games, until they step up, even with the Hunters kicking the seven, they have to be consistent at winning big games.
2: West Coast had 18 AFL listed players.
1: Yes, 18. Yeah.
2: 18, so a starting team of AFL listed players.
1: Yeah,
2: that's going to be a talking point for the rest of the year. If West Coast gets some good, they could get more players back.
1: Yes,
2: but does at that, AFL level.
0: But does that make Claremont's performance all the more meritorious? The fact they've had 18,
2: and they came back from a 9-goal third term to kick 7 in the last. So
0: are we being harsh on Claremont?
2: Well, possibly.
3: Or did West Coast take the foot off? That's the other question you got to ask without seeing the game.
1: Claremont would not normally let a side kick 9 goals in a quarter, although they did against Perth and came back.
2: That's right. It was here, wasn't it?
0: So in that situation there, they're the games that I'm talking about. They've got to get up and win. If they had got up and won that, and particularly coming from behind, they're the demons that they've got to overcome for mine, in their own minds, to prove to themselves they can do it.
3: Well they've lost the tight big games, haven't they?
2: Yep. And they've put it on public record. Ollie Easton said it, that they haven't been big enough and strong enough in the big moments. They'll literally have to beat the Demons next week because they play them at Revo Fitness Stadium as part of round 10. That's our broadcast
0: game.
2: That's our broadcast game, but we've got a game to look forward to tomorrow. It is a shortened round 10 because of the bye rounds, which really break up the momentum of the season. Claremont Perth, Revo Fitness Stadium. East Fremantle West Perth at the Good Grocer Park. Falcons building a bit of belief. Swans and West Coast. So if Swans are any chance to feature in finals, that's a game they need to win. West Coast can really build some momentum. They'll head in that game as favourites. And East Fremantle West Perth, I'm not sure about that one. Those three were very impressive on Monday. I wonder if they'll get any players back, because they've got a lengthy injury list. So I wonder if anyone's back for that game. Well, Eardley will be back. He served his suspension. West Perth, bit happening there. Joe Commando, the assistant to Paul Sansoni, has left. My understanding is he was told to go, that he was basically shafted by the club during the week, Joe Commando.
0: I thought that he and Paul were very close friends.
2: I believe they are, but I think there was a falling out with senior players, and that's what seen him leave, that there was a breakdown in communication, and Joe has left West Perth. He was actually at the Fremantle Derby on Monday watching East Fremantle, South Fremantle, so I don't know whether he'll go back and become part of Bill Monaghan's coaching team. But
0: now, Mitzi, I've got to be cheeky here.
1: Yep.
0: You mentioned you felt as though there was something amiss at Perth last week.
2: No.
1: I was talking about Jai amiss. God, people do not.
2: Got to rewind the tape.
3: Are you saying the Demons could be getting his services in 27?
1: Yes, when he retires.
3: When he retires.
2: At 24.
1: At 24.
0: Nothing
1: and
0: amiss.
1: Look, I want the
0: Nothing
1: trolls.
0: Nothing amiss today.
1: I want the trolls to don't pick on me tonight.
0: You also said that they won't win the premiership.
1: I'm still pretty strong.
0: Oh, no, don't.
2: Oh, no.
1: No. I'm pretty strong.
3: At the start of the broadcast, he said they're going to win the flag.
0: We just talked about how even the comp is.
1: It's a very even competition. Just look, you guys, all you're doing is promoting the trolls to keep on my socials. I'm glad I shut them down.
3: I've got a question for Tony, actually. I wanted to ask this a little bit earlier on, but the game got away from us. Critical moment in the game. Connor Singh came in, flew in hard, landed awkwardly, right? And anyone would look at that, well, most people would look at that and go, wow, what a great effort, and applaud that. Tony, you were somewhat, this sort of sparked my interest, you were somewhat critical of it, suggesting, well, he came in quite recklessly. So how would you address that as a coach?
0: You know where it come from? Well, we have to say this. In my day, that was the expectation. That was the minimum. You know, you just went bang, shit or bust.
3: Yeah.
0: You know, that's what it was. And it was no questions about it. What made me make that comment, I'll tell you why, is that I heard last night, did you guys see Sam Mitchell's presser?
1: No.
0: And he was speaking, I think it was Will Day, or it might have been Jai Newcombe, who constantly at training and in games runs full ball backwards into packs.
1: Yeah.
0: And he said it's unorthodox, the comment, I'm talking about the comment. He said, he actually said, and he said it in the media, in his presser, to whoever the player was. I can't quite remember exactly. It was one of those two that you I don't want you doing that because he's too valuable a player.
2: Yeah. Yeah. I think the attitudes are changing.
0: That's where the game's changed.
1: And I think also Perth have three reasonably tall players and the last line of defence.
0: Yeah.
1: So when a high ball comes in, their immediate reaction is, I'm going to go up for this ball, whether I'm going to punch or I'm going to mark. The three of them go up together, and that's what Connor did on that occasion. Yeah. And as a consequence, he was the last one in.
0: Yeah.
1: And he was very lucky. As I said, he's had concussions, and, you know, that, well, it's not reckless, but it was courageous. But, you know, it could have been worse than it was.
0: I must admit, one of the worst times of a season is when, and fortunately enough, we were always in good positions late in the year with East Perth and celebrating that reunion tomorrow, is when you were playing those last three or four games of the year, you would sit here and absolutely fearful of what you just talked about, Matty, about a player, and especially your key player. And I must admit, even going way back then, and we're talking 20, 25 years ago, is that I was wrestling with myself about almost wanting to say to players to protect themselves or be reckless, and you just can't do that.
2: No. Well, thankfully, Connor Singh bounced up because he did land awkwardly, and we feared the worst. But he got back up and played a very good game. Perth winners by 20 points, 12-3-75 to 7-13-55. I know the shortest day of the year is coming. How dark did it get in about the last 10 minutes?
1: Very quick.
2: We've got to film a social media video reflecting on the game. We'll have to go inside at this rate. Now, tomorrow, as mentioned, we're on air from just before 2 o'clock for the game between East Perth, South of Mount. Tony, before we let you go, we won't have your services tomorrow because you'll be there as part of the celebrations of that wonderful premiership, wonderful era in the 2000s.
0: I can't wait. We've had an unbelievable response. I think there's something like 40 players responded, and a lot of the supporters are going to come along and come along to the lunch. So, yeah, it'll be a great day. And then, not only after that function, is what a great game they're going to go and sit out in the grandstand and witness a very, very important game for both sides.
1: And you sit with them, Tony.
0: I'm sitting with the boys.
1: You sit with the boys.
0: No, I'll come in and see
1: you. You sit with the boys.
2: No, Jack Mayo's sitting in with us, and there won't be enough room with Jack, let alone with you.
0: And see you at halftime, add a bit of mayo on.
2: Might be more than mayo. Might be all the condiments put together.
1: I think we should mention an AFL score too, Jake.
2: What would that be?
1: I thought you might want to mention it.
2: I think I did mention it earlier. I said Fremantle won by 124
3: points. You mentioned it pretty quickly. It was sort of in passing.
0: How many goals, thank you?
2: What more do you want me to say? It was a one. They will not be allowed back into North Melbourne after that result, beaten by 124 points.
0: You got to feel sorry for Longmuir.
1: Clarkson.
0: How is he going to? How's he going to keep a handle on Flag Mantle?
2: Oh, the paper tomorrow is going to be unbearable. Don't open the paper.
1: I hope they don't read the paper because that is nonsense. What they put on the front page and back page.
2: I think Alex Pearce has already written his premiership speech. That's what I've heard he's up on the dais.
1: Yeah,
2: that's according to the West. He's already written his speech.
1: AI generated some of these photos. I mean, they had Young in the back with some different.
2: Oh, they're all AI photos.
1: Yeah, they have to be, don't they?
2: Yeah, but they're funny. They're
0: they are, I reckon, because there's one going around with a panel that had you on it with hair.
2: Now, just as we finish, and we did mention this last week, but news came to light last Saturday, and someone you know very well, Tony, Brian Cousins was diagnosed with motor neuron disease, which we know is an ailment that at the moment doesn't have a cure, and it claimed Neil Danaher after an incredibly brave fight last week. But just to send our best wishes to Brian, who's a Sandover Medals wonderful player, played here at Perth, much loved. He was diagnosed a while ago with motor neuron disease. So sending our thoughts to Brian at this tough time for him and his family. I know he has great support around him, but thinking of him as he fights through this battle, he is one of the nicest people I've ever had the privilege to meet, Tony.
0: Yeah,
2: so wish him all the best.
0: I've been fortunate to spend quite a bit of time with him more recently. He's almost the next door neighbour, and I can assure you, you know, he's handling it as bravely as what Neil Danaher did in the early stages. And he'll fight the fight, and hopefully we can find a cure pretty quickly.
1: Yeah, great man. Played with Cuz before he went to Geelong, and he's got great spirit. He's always a jovial guy, and hopefully he can, as you said, he's got that good support around him, and you know, we're wishing Cuz all the very best.
2: Well said. That wraps us up. A 20-point win for the Demons. 12-3-75. Subi, 7-13-55. A reminder, we're back tomorrow for the final game of the round. Winners today, West Coast by 10 points over Claremont, and a 62-point win for Peel over Swan Districts. It's East Perth, South Fremantle tomorrow. Thanks to Dave Eckhart back in the studio. We'll catch you tomorrow for the culmination of round 9, a 20-point win here for the Demons. Well, that's a thing about...
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And in the distance, through the heat haze.

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11: Early morning, there's a message on my phone. 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

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But we're not getting any younger, so let the part tell the whole. Now the players all wear colors, the circus is in town.

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1: Jack Myers with us from Subi. Is there a link to the fact that you've been able to play so consistently because you've got faith in your body?
2: 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I was just going into every game thinking, can't be like this. I need something to change a little bit. Really readjusted things, saw some great people and have got the support of the football club now.
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2: 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I think he could definitely in the future.
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4: Today's guest played 150 games with the West Coast Eagles and was a member of the club's first two premierships in 1992 and 1994. He topped the goal kicking at the club on seven occasions, kicking 514 goals in total. And in 1991, he became only the first and remaining West Coast player to kick 100 goals in a season.

0: when I was, I suppose growing up watching Dennis Lilly and Rod Marsh and all the likes there, and back then the World Series, it really intrigued me. And, I played for Coburn Cricket Club as a junior, and I just really loved the game of cricket and really enjoyed it. Then progressed through to Fremantle Cricket Club, at an under-16s, played a few games there, and then went through and started playing grade cricket, and just went on from there. And I become a left-arm orthodox spinner. I don't know why. I just like spin and, that type of bowling. And then I used to bat around 5 or 6. I used to be a little bit of a slogger. I like to hit the ball. And it just grew, Glenn, and I just loved the game, and I was fortunate enough then to be picked in the state under-23s. So I bypassed the state under-19s, and the state under-19s had a carnival, of course, with all the other states, and then that's where they picked their Australian 19s. Now, I didn't play in that carnival. I actually was playing in a state under-23s, and, with Peter Ganella and the likes, that they were like the offcuts from the state side. And so I went away with them and toured with them to South Australia, Victoria, and New South Wales. And we played games at the SCG, the MCG, and Adelaide Oval back then. So I and then out of the blue, someone rang our coach and said, look, we're picking the Australian under-19s. You've got a player there and who's eligible for it, and why isn't he playing in the Western Australian 19s? And they just said, look, we thought he was good enough to play in this. And I think one selector came and watched me play. Our last touring game was in Sydney, and then they picked me from there. So then I was the only West Australian to get picked in that squad.
1: Yeah, and you played against New Zealand. You played what you would call 3 youth test matches. But at the same time, you were playing for Western Australia in the under-19 national championships around that time anyway, in your teens. That was in 1985, and you're one of 7 players who were later dubbed the Magnificent 7 because each of you were then recruited by the West Coast Eagles. Now, that was the first time that WA ever won a national under-18 championship. What are your memories of playing in that?
0: Yeah, well, that was coming through the grades. I was playing Colts footy. And it's quite interesting, Glenn, because I didn't want to play in that side. I played Colts for about, I think, 6 or 7 games, and then I got elevated to the reserve side back in 85. So I was playing reserves, and they were picking the side, Grant Dorrington, and that they were picking the side, and they said, well, this kid's playing reserves. How good is he? Brian Sicotosso said this and that. And they said, all right, well, he's in. We're picking Peter Sumich. And Sicko rang me up or came to reserves train and says, look, mate, you made the Teal Cup. And I said, I don't want to play, Sicko. I said, I just want to play for South. I'm not interested in playing Teal Cup footy or state footy. I said, I just want to play for South. I'm playing reserves and we've got a pretty good side. So. And he goes, all right. So he went back and told Grant Dorrington. And what happened? Grant Dorrington went back to Sicko after Sicko. He said, listen here, either plays for us or he won't be playing reserves footy or Colts footy. We'll keep him out. So Sicko had to come to me and they forced me to play. So then I went and played the Teal Cup, and I made the All-Australian side as well. So I was one of, 3 or 4 that made it with a few others. Mm.
1: So you're talking about representing Australia at youth level cricket. You're talking about representing WA at junior footy. How difficult was it combining the two sports in your teens?
0: Very difficult, but you just did it, Glenn. It was one of those things that you didn't think about the body and how sore you were or whatever. You just did it. I was at an age where I suppose your body could handle it because from straight away after footy, I went to cricket, and straight away after cricket, I went to footy. Mm. So for a number of years, and look, it was fine. I got through. I was fine with it. Even when we traveled.

0: travel to New Zealand for 6 weeks to do the tour, and we played the test matches and the one dayers, and you know, I just loved it. It was great. It was a great environment. I was very lucky, and then on top of that, the Teal Cup and all that stuff was a great environment because we had a number of South Fremantle players playing in that side.
1: Things changed, of course, over the years. You go back, and a lot of players, Derek Chadwick, Mick Malone at Subiaco, and they Mick played Test cricket for Australia. Derek was a long-term opening batsman for WA whilst playing in the Waffle. But, of course, things changed, and you, I guess, had to make a choice whether your career path in sport was going to be cricket or footy. Now, you chose football. Firstly, why? And secondly, how difficult was the decision?
0: It was a tough one because I think it was 1990, end of 1990, and I was still playing grade cricket at Fremantle first grade, and you know, I was on the brink of probably, you know, playing state cricket and going on from there. And I was actually, ahead of Warne in the sense when Shane Warne played for Australia, I was 2 or 3 years older than him. Mm-hmm. So I was coming through. I was the so-called next spinner, because you had your Yardleys and your Peter Taylors, were all finishing up, and I was the so-called next one because I played, in the Australian 19s and that. But Mick came to me and just said, "Listen," he said, "enough's enough. You know, we're paying you good money here to play at West Coast, and no more cricket. It's damaging us. It's damaging you as a footballer. I think you just play football." And I went to Dad and I said, "What do you reckon, Dad?" Mick said, "I've got to stop playing cricket." And he said, "Well, tell him that you're going to play cricket and you're going to give up football." so he was adamant that I should play cricket. He reckons that I could go all the way with cricket, what he's seen. I said, I thought about it, and then I went in the football side of things. And I had to make that choice, and I made the footy side of things. And look, I look back at it, and I've got no regrets on what I've done and achieved in footy, but the only regret I've had is whether I could have played for Australia in cricket. That's the only, one you look back at and go, could have. I reckon I would have played state WA cricket easy, Sheffield Shield back then, but you know, it would have been nice to know if you were good enough to play for Australia.
1: Well, it's an incredible luxury to have that sort of choice, Peter, with that sort of talent. Now, you mentioned Mick Malthouse, but you were recruited in the pre-season draft, a selection in 1988, the national draft, ahead of the national draft, one of five to be chosen by the Eagles, including some future premiership teammates in Don Pike and Craig Turley. How did it feel being selected on an AFL list?
0: Yeah, look, it was great. I'll tell you a quick story. I was very lucky to be at West Coast because I had agreed to go to North Melbourne. Prior to that, I went to West Coast the year before and did a training session, and I didn't really think I was ready. In 88, I did that, and I went to the old man. I says, "Oh, I don't think I'm ready to play this, at that level." And so I just stayed at South Fremantle for another year and really put my footy career at risk, because I could have gone and got picked up that year, and I held off and had a very good year with South. And I was supposed to go to Collingwood, which Dan Magro organised that, but they had a very good year, so their draft pick went up. And then North Melbourne finished second last, I think Brisbane Bears, but they were going to take another bloke. And then North said, "Look, we'll take you with pick two." And I had agreed to terms, and Ron Joseph from North Melbourne was coming over, flying over on the Tuesday to sign me up, and it was done and dusted. And I woke up on the Monday and I said to Dad, I said, "Oh," and West Coast were all over me. They were disappointed that I was going to do that. And I said, "Dad, no, I don't want to go anywhere. I want to stay here in WA and be with family business and just, I'll play footy here." So then Dad rang up Mick Moreland back then, and then they picked me up in the pre-season draft. So I was very lucky to be at West Coast because like I said, I was so close to signing with North.
1: Mm. Now, you had experience of John Todd at both ends of your career. You finished playing under him at South Fremantle, winning a premiership in 1997, but he was your first coach at the West Coast Eagles. How did you find him?
0: Oh, look, I loved him. He wasn't everyone's cup of tea, and I got no problems in saying, Glenn, that he set up the West Coast Eagles, you know, and for a person like Mick to come in and take the reins and top the side off like he did. But John Todd, I remember my first year, he got rid of blokes like Zanotti and Ishenko and Bain and Davison, who were magnificent footballers but were a little bit on the party side. Mm. And, you know, a little bit uncontrollable at times. And Toddy got rid of all those blokes and a few others. And he says, all right, I'm going to play, you know, Worsfold, Sumich, Pike, Turley, you know, Waters. You know, so he played all of us young blokes. And I didn't deserve a game in 89. I wasn't that good or up to speed with it. But he just persisted. And my first 10 games, Glenn, was played at centre-half back.
1: Right.
0: Mm. And, you know, I played centre back, full back, and beginning of the season, he said, look, I'm going to play you in these positions so you can learn how to play on the best forwards and learn off them. And I did that, and then the last 10 games, I went forward and I kicked 45 goals for the year.
1: Yeah.
0: It was a great, you know, at the time I looked at him, I said, you're mad, but I now understand what he was trying to achieve. And it cost him his job, Glenn, because he was playing all of us kids and we didn't have a great start this season. And a bit like what West Coast are at the moment, they're not winning, you know, we were 2-10 or 2-12. But then our last seven games, we won 5 out of the last 7. But I think the board had already made the decision on Toddy, which is unfortunate, and he didn't get a chance to relish what he started.
1: You know, when he went at the end of 1988, after finishing 11th, the club appointed Mick Malthouse, who was the then Footscray coach, former premiership player at Richmond, also played with St Kilda. How did his coaching style differ from John's?
0: In the way of motivation and that, not a lot. In the way of probably understanding the Victorian way of how to play at Moorabbin, at Windy Hill, at Victoria Park, at the Western Oval back then, at the MCG, he brought a vast experience that we never understood under John, because he didn't have that experience of, you know, coaching a lot at those ovals. Where Mick coached at those ovals, understood the Melbourne way and how to get through the mud and the wet weather. And we grew over 1990, and then, of course, 91, we had a very good season. Mm.
1: Peter Sumich, our special guest here on Great Sporting Lives, back with more in a moment.
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1: Well, Peter, the club and you personally had a very good year in 1990. You kicked 76 goals in the home and away season, added some more in the finals. But it wasn't all smooth sailing, of course. You famously had that shot on goal after the siren at Waverley to give the Eagles a victory in the qualifying final against Collingwood. And as we know, that shot went through for a behind, which meant that it was a draw. How tough was that moment for you?
0: Yeah, look, it was really tough. I knew the situation. In taking the mark, I knew it was virtually going to be the last kick or, you know, another few seconds after that kick if I had missed it or whatever, if it went through, go back to the middle. It wasn't long to go, and I knew it was a draw. I knew we were 1 point behind, Glenn, and I said to myself, at the time, I said, geez, minimum here, I've got to kick a point. I have to at least kick a point, and it's a draw, and then we can take it from there, whether we get another chance on a kick-in or whatever. And best-case scenario, of course, kick the goal. And I went the conservative way of a drop punt, where 95% of the time I would have done a banana kick or, you know, a check side kick. And I don't know why I didn't do it because I was pretty good at those type of kicks. So I took the conservative way and look, the ball went straight over the goalpost. So the umpire really, the goal umpire could have even called it a goal if he was wasn't in the right, but he called it a point. Virtually went straight over the top. So, you know, you're talking centimetres away from being a goal, and you know, me being conservative and then went through, and then the siren rang. So, you know, and it probably cost Essendon their chance to win the premiership because they were having the bye and they missed 2 weeks then because of the drawn final.
1: Yeah, you're right. In those days, of course, there was no extra time. You had to fly back to Perth, fly back to Waverley. You lost that game. You then won the first semi against Melbourne, and then you bowed out in that preliminary final loss to Melbourne. At the end of the season, though, what was the mood like around the club? Were you starting to feel that you were a genuine premiership contender at that point?
0: Yeah, we did. And look, I've never seen, after that series in 1990, when we got beat in the prelim by Essendon, you know, we got beat fairly convincingly by about 8 to 10 goals, I think. And after that game, Mick came in the change rooms and he broke down. He in his speech to us, he broke down and he just, he couldn't believe what we did and what we put in. We travelled, Glenn, the 2 weeks before the first final at Waverley, we went to Brisbane and then we went to Geelong the following week to play Geelong. And then we flew back to Melbourne to play the first final against Collingwood, and then we stayed in Melbourne. So we it was about 6 weeks on the road in a row, and he just couldn't believe how and what we did as a team to do what we did, and he just, you know, he probably could sense it, and he got very emotional about it.
1: He made a very strong decision early on in his coaching career, Mick Malthouse, at the Eagles. He named your great mate John Worsfold captain when he was only 22 years of age. He went on to become a tremendous leader, a dual premiership captain. But were you surprised he was appointed as skipper at such a young age?
0: No, not really. I was fortunate enough to play junior football against John. He played for South Fremantle Junior Football Club. I played for Coburn, and we had some great tussles. And I was captain of Coburn, and he was captain of South Fremantle, and he was a one-man band back then, and we had a pretty good side. And we won 4 or 5 premierships in a row and beat them 2 or 3 times. But it was all about John, and he led his side unbelievably. And then through the Colts era, and you could just sense he was made to be a captain, and the way he went about things, and you could always sense it. And I think it was the right move. It was a brave move, but the right one. And we were a young side. And to have a young captain like John who led from the front, you know, mentally and physically was just great.
1: 1991, from a personal point of view, was your finest season. In round 13 at the Wacker, you kicked a career-high 13 goals, 3 against Footscray. How clearly can you remember that particular night?
0: Yeah, well, I came off a hamstring. And why I remember it, it's and Glenn Jakovich reminds me, he got his first game and the Eagles played Brisbane up in Brisbane. And Glenn Jakovich got his first game because I got injured that week. We played Richmond away at Waverley, and then Glenn got a game. And then the following week, I came back, and it was a bit of a toss-up whether, because Glenn played forward, and I was coming back from injury, and they pushed into centre-half back, and then, yeah, I came back in, and I just had one of those nights that, you know, even Jacko says, as in his second game of footy, he's never seen the footy move so quick from end to end at a ground, and it was fairly slippery that night, and we just played unbelievable footy, and we were clean as a team, and moved the ball, and I was fortunately enough for me, I was just on the end of them, and you know, had plenty of opportunities.
1: Now that season, 91, you kicked 94 goals in the home and away season, ahead of an outstanding final series. You kicked 3 goals in each of the qualifying and semis, and then 6 in the preliminary final against Geelong, and the last of those actually saw you become, as I mentioned in the intro, the only player still for West Coast to kick 100 goals and, interestingly, the first left-footer in the history of the competition to achieve the feat. Can you remember that milestone kick against the Cats at Waverley?
0: It actually was against Melbourne at Waverley. So we played, who was it, Hawthorne in that final, and then I think I kicked 4 in that game, and then or 3 or 4, and then 3 against Melbourne, and so Melbourne at Waverley. That was when I kicked the 100th, and look, it was a great. All the players knew back then. You know, there was no spectators. We were allowed on the ground, and we didn't have too many at Waverley anyway. So you know, it was more the players got around me, and it was a great moment, and. Just really enjoyed it. And I look back at it now and how hard it is to kick 100 goals now and to become the first left-footer as well. And one of only 28, Glenn, in the history of VFL, AFL footy. And that's another stat that's come up that I didn't really realise. There's only 28 players that have ever kicked 100 goals. And I probably now you realise how important it was for the individual, but as well as for the competition.
1: You're unlucky not to be an All-Australian that year. The only man that bettered your 111 was Tony Lockett, who finished with 127. Now, if we look at last season, the Coleman Medal in 2021 went to Harry Mackay, who kicked 58 goals for Carlton. Buddy Franklin, the last player to kick 100, and you've got to go back to 2008 for that. Do you think we'll see again, Peter, one day a Ford kick 100 goals in a season?
0: Look, you never say never, but the way it's all panning out and the way footy's going, and I just can't see it right now. But like I said, it's something that, Glenn, there might be just one year where someone just, you know, bobs up out of the box and does it. But right now with the way coaching is and the way they put players in front of other players, it's not so much a one-on-one game. You can make it difficult for a player to kick multiple goals.
1: 1991 season, as we mentioned, you kicked 111 goals. You also kicked 89 behinds, which is the most by a player in a season. And sometimes you were maligned for your inaccuracy. How much time did you spend at training trying to hone your goal kicking?
0: Oh, look, a lot more than what people would think. I used to have minimum 100 shots over a period of a training night, and that would be including snaps, set shots on angles, the whole lot. So, and we were allowed to have a lot of shots, and it's just one of those things with me. It was a little bit of confidence, but I did relax a lot of the time. I was one of those players, Glenn, who if if the game was won, I would take my mind off the job a little bit.
1: Mm-hmm.
0: And I reckon that cost me a little bit in accuracy, whereas if you look at my finals accuracy, I reckon I don't think there'd be too many to beat it. So when the big games were on, I don't think I missed too many. It was more, you know, you just relax in certain stages of a game when you're six or seven up and I have another two or three shots and I'm kicking one out of the three, you know, and that's what used to happen with me a little bit.
1: So that same season, you kicked 100 goals and it culminated in the Eagles' first grand final appearance. It was the only one ever played at Waverley Park because of the redevelopment being undertaken at the time at the MCG. What can you remember about the build-up in grand final week here in Perth?
0: Oh, look, it was enormous. And it was enormous because we didn't go to the parade over there. Mm. So, and I reckon that was a mistake. But at the end of the day, it was probably too much over here. So we needed to get away, I reckon, that day earlier because of the build-up over here. And a lot of us worked, so we were all working.
1: Mm.
0: And so the day-to-day stuff, you know, and the pressure of going to work and having people talk about it and all that. So I reckon the club made an error in not going over that day earlier to go to the parade and just get out of the state and then just relax a bit more.
1: You kicked 5 goals for the Eagles in that grand final, but the team fell short by 53 points against Hawthorn, who were in their 8th grand final in 9 years. Do you think that had a significant impact on the outcome of that game, just given Hawthorn's experience in grand finals?
0: No doubt, Glenn. We were the best side all year, by far. We were the best side. But unfortunately, on the day of the grand final, we weren't the best side. And that's where Hawthorn pulled out all stops. And I think their experience really told and got a hold of us. And it was disappointing because we were even in the game at half time, but there was a lot of players who were down and not playing well. And, you know, I was fortunate to have a pretty good game with a couple others. And we were trying to get the players up at half time, but there were a lot of down heads. And, you know, unfortunately, it didn't work for us in the second half.
1: Following year, 1992, the Eagles took that final step. You made it all the way to the decider again, this time against Geelong at the MCG. Having been there the previous year, what were the confidence levels like from the team and yourself going into that decider?
0: Oh, a lot stronger. We had a little bit of luck leading into that. I think the first final we beat, the elimination final, we beat Hawthorn. And I think either Collingwood or St Kilda, they were playing each other and the Saints beat Collingwood and it elevated us into that game against Geelong at the G and the winner goes straight in the grand final. And Matera had an outstanding game that game and I kicked 8 goals and, you know, I think David Hines had a good game. So we went straight in the grand final. So our belief was always there. Even at half time in the grand final, we were 10 points down and we were roughly the same down the year before, but it was just a completely different change room and we probably knew we were going to win. Mm. And Geelong had thrown everything at us in the first half with all their superstars and that, and we were only a goal or two behind.
1: Interesting game because all the Malthouse coach teams were all about defence, while Geelong under Malcolm Blight were all about an attacking style. So you had two different different styles on grand final day.
0: Yeah, it was. And you know, they got off to a ripping start and like you said, it was really after half time that we smashed them and really all around the ground and their scoring stopped, as you said. You know, they were looking like scoring 15-plus goals, but that all dried up because of a great second half. And yeah, our defence won the day and then we were able to get it forward to myself and others, and Peter Matera, of course, we know what he did on that day, kicking 5 off a wing.
1: You kicked 6 goals in that 28-point winning margin. What are your memories of that day when the siren sounded? Because that was real history, the first non-Victorian team to lift the cup.
0: Yeah, look, it was a bit of relief. I and it was funny because Glenn Jakovic, who'd been playing centre back, was down there. He was in the ruck at that stage, and so it was me, Carl Langdon and Glenn, and we were hugging each other and, you know, after that, I just, it was all about relief and something, of course, we always wanted to achieve, and we did it probably in quicker time than a lot of people thought. And, you know, it's just, like I said, it was just great for the competition, I think, Glenn. That's the key. It was the first side outside of Melbourne to win it, and it really broke open and made it a national competition. And that's what people forget, how big that win was for the national competition to make it a true blue national comp. And, you know, we did it, and we'll always be remembered for it.
1: Back in those days, Western Australia was a one team state, and you wouldn't have been aware going out there on grand final day, but you would have found out when you got home. You know, there were vision on the 6 o'clock news that night of virtually not a car on the Narrows Bridge, and there were photos on in Monday morning's West Australian of streets that were devoid of people. What was the atmosphere like for you and the team when you arrived back in Perth, and the ensuing couple of days after that?
0: Oh, it was euphoria. It was unbelievable. We arrived, and then our bus trip from the airport was people lining the streets around the airport, and we never experienced anything like it. We didn't think it was that big of an occasion, but I think it grew on us, and it grew on the supporters and everyone, I think, once we won it. And, yeah, it was huge. It was unbelievable, and it was a celebration for a good week or so with it. And I think WA became a great footy state again with it. You know, as much as we were a great footy state with some of the state of origins back in the 70s and 80s, it really put us back on the map as a great footy state again once we won that.
1: And what did it mean to you personally, a man steeped in WA football history, having come through with the mighty South Fremantle Football Club, to be a part of that, an event that brought so much pride to the public of WA?
0: Oh, look, it meant a lot. Like I said, at the time, you just did it, and you didn't think too much about it. You were just in the euphoria of it, and you're just happy to see people happy. I was just happy to see the supporters happy to see people talk about it. And back then, we weren't full-time footballers, so, you know, I would go back to work, and it was just people were talking about it, and it was just a happy state. And that's what I probably got out of it more than anything personally for myself. But I was just rapt to see the state being in such a buoyant position, and everyone for weeks or months just be happy to be a WA person and support WA football. And I think that's what I got out of it.
1: The money wasn't as great back then, obviously, and as you mentioned, you and a lot of your teammates were still working. You were in the family business. How much do you think, leaving the money side, the amount aside, how much do you think that benefited you, having this outlet outside of football? Because nowadays we seem to think that, you know, AFL players pretty much live in a bubble, and all they really have is the sport.
0: Yeah, look, I think it's... it was a blessing for us. I wouldn't... Look, the money's good now, but I don't know if I would like to play in today's football, you know, and grow up through it. What we grew up and, you know, going to work, I was getting up at, you know, three times a week at 2 o'clock in the morning going to the markets. And then on a Friday flying out, you know, so you did what you did. You didn't know any better. You worked. Then footy was a relief valve for you to get on the plane or play here and look forward to training at 5 o'clock in the afternoon and, you know, getting home at about 8:39 and, you know, that's what it was about and really enjoyed it. And you had some stability in your life, Glenn, where work gave you that and work gave you a good sense of bringing you down earth. Look, if I had a good game, I'd even, you know, there'd be people at work, I rock up on a Monday, I think, oh, yeah, they're going to say, well done, and this and that. And then a couple of them say, oh, yeah, you played all right, but, geez, you dropped that mark over there and you missed that goal. Is there any chance, you know, you could have done a bit better? So it just brought you back to reality, you know, where I would strut in thinking I've done all right, kicked six goals, four, you know, and then they would just say, oh, yeah, but you did this and you needed to be better in this area. And these are just normal people. you know, normal workers. And then I thought to myself, shit, he's actually right. They're actually right. So it brought you back to reality because of these people.
1: You mentioned Mick said, no, we don't want you still playing cricket. You're a footballer only now. How did he take to the fact, as you mentioned, highly unusual to be getting up 3 mornings a week at 2 a.m.? Did he have any input into that at all and try to get you to change jobs?
0: No, he didn't. And I did that all through 89, 90 and 91. And then at the end of 91, I went to my father, actually, and I just did what I did, and the club didn't say anything. Mm. But it got to the stage where I went to my dad and I said, listen, Dad, I said, I'm starting to struggle now. Mm. I said, these 3 mornings at 2 o'clock in the morning, finishing. Then I used to finish at 2 or 3 in the afternoon, go home, have a sleep for half an hour or so, and then go to training. So it was slowly getting a hold of me, and then Dad said, all right, well, yeah, you're right. I'll change your job a little bit. You can start at 5:30 in the morning. So I started at 5:30 in the morning, and that was it. But like I said, it was fine because you didn't know any better, Glenn. Mm. You just did it.
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1: Well, Peter, you mentioned the euphoria and the history-making event of 1992. The following season, the club finished sixth and you bowed out in the semi-finals to the eventual premiers, the famed Kevin Sheedy's Baby Bombers. Was there a premiership hangover at all that year?
0: Oh, no doubt. I reckon then. And we were hard done by as well. That was back in the day, Glenn, when we won our first final in 93. Essendon lost their final. But because we were they were the only Melbourne side the following week playing that weekend, there had to be a game at the MCG.
1: Mm.
0: So we had to front up to Essendon at the MCG where they should have been playing us at Subi. And look, we lost by a couple of goals or 3 or 4 points, whatever it was. And I thought that was wrong, but that was the agreement back then. So we were shortchanged with that one. And, yeah, we had a little bit of a hangover. We should have been in a bit better shape. So, yeah, it was disappointing to bow out.
1: And the following year, you were back at the biggest stage in the game. Another grand final, once again against Geelong at the MCG. This was very lopsided. You won by 80 points. What's it like playing a grand final when you know so far out from the final siren that you've won?
0: Yeah, it was one of those games, like you said, probably halfway through the second quarter, it was game over. And it was very, and that's early for a grand final. And we just knew that, you know, we had the power and the legs to get over Geelong. And I think they were just a spent force. And, you know, we just had so many players play an even game. It wasn't like, I know Dean Kemp won the Norm Smith, but it was just such an even performance all round. And, you know, even with the goal kicking, like I think I kicked 2 goals 4 that day. I didn't have I missed a few shots I should have got. But everyone was kicking their 2s and 3s.
1: Mm.
0: So it wasn't like someone kicking 7 or 8 and we still won by that much. So it's just one of those games. It was an even contribution by everyone. And, you know, and that's probably why we did smash them.
1: Premierships are hard to win, and we mentioned the Baby Bombers in 93, and they had to wait till 2000 to win another premiership. A lot of people over the years have said, gee, the power of that West Coast Eagles squad, did they underachieve? Should they have won at least another flag? What do you say to those people?
0: I think they're right. I've always said it, Glenn. I think we should have won 3. We were good enough to win 3 flags. We should have won one either 91, 93 or 95. I think we're in that window to win 3 and probably be around the Brisbane mark when they won their 3. So, you know, it was disappointing we didn't win our 3rd. But in saying that, you know, people forget the travelling side of what we did. As, you know, we travelled a fair bit. It wasn't like Brisbane, it's 45 minutes and you're down to Melbourne. You know, we were travelling 2 or 3, 4 hours all the time. And I think that can get a hold of you as well. And you have to be way, way better to win premierships from WA. And that's what I reckon got us at the end a bit. But, yeah, I still think we should have pinched the 3rd one.
1: How did you find it initially with Toddy with his weird ideas about at times training at midnight or whenever you got off the plane and off the different things like that? Because it was a unique era because no one else had done that before, travelling every second week across the country.
0: Well, that's right. And then the dietary side of things, Glenn, we used to get on a plane and then you'd have a Coca-Cola, a cup of tea, and next thing you know, you're dehydrated and you didn't even know. Then you're eating all the plane food and you're thinking, well, that's what's given to us. And then you go to the hotel and you just load up. And, you know, me and John Worsfold roomed for 10 years together and we were having, you know, after dinner in the meeting, we were ordering toasted ham and cheese sandwiches and chocolate milkshakes and, you know, we thought, oh, yeah, this is what it's about. You know, we might as well, while we're here, order some milkshakes and toasted ham and cheese sandwiches. And, you know, so we didn't know. Mm. We didn't know any of that. And I reckon it cost us a lot of games because of our inexperience with our dietary stuff and our intake of water and Gatorade back then. You know, like I never. But we trained in an era where if you drank water at training, you were put class a bit weak. You know, you're soft. You know, hey, what are you having water for? Hey, sweat it out, mate. Don't worry about any water. So that's what it was back then, wasn't it? Like, and you had the woolen jumpers, and you know, you dehydrated, and there was no water. Keep the water off them. They're going to have a drink after training 2 hours later, you know. That's how it was. So there was no S&C, strength and conditioning, and dietary stuff put in place.
1: So when do you reckon the Eagles got into that sort of regimen? You know, the same time, flight out, in regard to diet and nutrition. How far into to your career do you think that really started to become the norm at West Coast?
0: I reckon around 95, 96 probably onwards. That's when it started to really take a bit more note of what you were actually doing. And I think 98 was the first time. I think, well, that's when everyone became full-time. It was 98. I finished 97, so I missed out by a year. And then that's when everything changed, of course.
1: Now, you had a terrific record as a finals footballer. You played 19 of them. You kicked 62 goals. So that's an average of 3.3 goals per game. How important was it to you, Peter, personally, to stand up in the big games when it truly mattered?
0: Well, that's what Mick really pushed to us as individuals. He, you know, if you didn't play well in big games or finals games, he would eliminate you eventually. And I just always had that in the back of my mind that I had to stand up in big games because I was the focal point. And even though in kicking goals, I really relished that and took it on board. And like I said, I don't think I kicked too many points that didn't outweigh the goals, of course. And that's why I really had a focus on playing well in finals. And I think I did. I got no doubt. There wasn't too many finals I didn't play well in.
1: How much pride do you take out of that, Peter, in the most important moments for the club? You almost always seem to play at your best.
0: Well, it was just something that I suppose was driven by my father and my family, and that over a number of years, you know, even my dad, I always think, you know, he said, if you get knocked down, he always had it. He said, get up. He said, don't lay there, get up. You know, it's just something as simple as that. I don't want you, if you get knocked down, get up. Don't stay on the ground and sook about things, you know. So little things like that, and that really helped me in finals football about having a bit of steel about you and you know, a bit of toughness and mental toughness when you were needed. And that's what really resonates with me. And I was lucky with that. And like I said, and then performing, I just used to grit my teeth and said, no, this is what I get paid for. I get paid to do well in finals and do well for my fans. So, you know, you put the runs on the board.
1: You speak about getting knocked down and getting back up again. In your career, who did you find to be your toughest opponent?
0: Probably Stephen Silvani. He was one of those blokes who was very gangly and was just all over you. So he was probably my toughest. Then Mick Martin would probably be not far behind him. He was just a dour defender. And Danny Frawley would be probably on the same level with Mick.
1: What did you see, Peter, as your greatest strength as a player?
0: Probably my speed and my marking ability on a lead. I was a bit more of a one-touch player, a marking player on the lead, so I would go at speed, and once I put my hands out, you know, it would stick most times, and I reckon that gave me the advantage over a lot of fullbacks. That was the key, get in front, even if I got half a yard, but if you got your arms out, and you used to back then, geez, I probably would have kicked another 50 to 100 goals, Glenn, if with the amount of free kicks forwards get now and chopping the arms and all that. Silvani was a great one where I'd have my hands out in front, ready to mark it, and he'd just lunge and just hit one of my shoulders, just punch it, and then that'll just push that arm where then suddenly you fumble the ball. Mm. You know, but that'll be a free kick in today's footy.
1: What was it like getting service from players like Peter Matera, Dean Kemp, Don Pike, when you saw them coming down carrying the footy?
0: Yeah, blessed. And even the David Hart, who half back. You know, they used to... Peter Matera was probably the hardest player to lead at because he used to drill the ball at you.
1: Mm.
0: And he was such a great kick. But I used to, you know, just have to grip your teeth a bit because the ball was coming so quick, whereas the others would wait the footy.
1: Mm.
0: Dean Kemp, Don Pike, you know, David Hart. So you'd actually be able to run onto it because they just weighted it really nicely and it wasn't coming at the rate of knots. So it was different players for different moments and you just had to adapt to that.
1: Following the second flag in 94, you sort of struggled to have continuity in the team. You played five games in 95, seven in 96. How frustrating was that period for you?
0: Oh, look, very, because I think it was the changing of the guard for me. I think Mick sensed that a Jason Ball, I think a Fraser Gehrig was around at that time. They were the heir apparent and they were coming through and I was probably, you know, getting pushed aside and I found it hard to accept and I probably didn't work hard enough, Glenn, at certain stages and even the club probably didn't work hard enough on me to get a few more years out of me. And, so I just found it a bit difficult, a bit frustrating. And you know, at times I spat the dummy. I didn't like what was going on. I thought I was still in our best 18 and still our best full forward. And even in 97, I kicked 33 goals in 10 games and won the goal kicking.
1: Mm.
0: And fortunately for me, I played in a premiership.
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18: This is NU's Western Australia, I'm Lee Harrison. This year's King's Birthday Honours list has recognised more than 900 Australians for their contribution to our nation. Recipients in WA include former Treasurer Ben Wyatt, who's been named an Officer of the Order of Australia, the Distinguished Service to the People and Parliament of WA, to the Indigenous community, to corporate governance and to the not-for-profit sector. Former politician David Templeman has been made a member of the Order of Australia for services to the arts and to the People and Parliament of Western Australia. Shark experts are urging spearfishers to take extra precautions in the water after the second fatal shark attack on a spearfisher in WA within 30 days. A 35-year-old man was killed off the coast of Albany on Saturday by what's believed to be a 4.5-metre white shark. Marine biologist Dr. Daryl McPhee says spearfishers face unique risks compared to other swimmers.
19: Spearfishing occurs in different locations. There's a stimulus of fish often present. So we do need to think about what we can do better for the spearfishing community. I know the spearfishing community at the moment in West Australia is really feeling this series of events.
18: WA police have charged a 54-year-old man following a fatal crash in West Coolup. It's alleged around 11 o'clock on the morning of May 23, a Mitsubishi Tray-Top was travelling northbound on the Forest Highway when it hit and killed a 63-year-old man who was standing in the emergency lane next to his vehicle. The 54-year-old driver of the Mitsubishi has been charged with one count of dangerous driving occasioning death and is due to appear before the Mandurah Magistrates Court later this month. To sport now, Carlton is now just a win outside the top 10 after an ugly 5-point win over Essendon at the MCG. Harry Mackay kicking three goals in the win, the fourth in a row for interim Blues coach Josh Fraser. Jai Sarong was the hero for Sydney, snapping a last-minute winner in Sydney's 2-point win over St Kilda. The Swans recruit says it was the sweetest moment of his career so far in front of more than 42,000 fans at the SCG.
20: I reckon I kicked a sealer at Box Hill last year against Williamstown. That was probably as close to that, but that was pretty special in front of a huge SCG crowd, absolutely pumping on a Sunday arvo.
18: Oscar Piastri has finished fourth in the Monaco Formula One Grand Prix. It was won by Kimi Antonelli, his fifth win in a row, finishing ahead of Ferrari's Lewis Hamilton. And Alexander Zverev has won the French Open final, beating Flavio Cobolli in five sets at Roland Garros. This is Air News Western Australia.
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22: G'day, it's Corey Wagner from the Fremantle Dockers here. 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
23: Good morning. Taking a first check and the freeway is busy. Mitchell southbound at Burns Beach Road. Then again at Warwick Road Merge and Erindale Road. Quinana northbound, a lot of cars now. Mortimer right both through to Eckertel Road. Earlier breakdown on Tocken Highway southbound at Morley Drive East is just slowly packing away, but it is dragging things a little bit in terms of congestion, so please be patient. Your gift to Starlight will make hospital a happier place for seriously ill children. 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
34: Okay, very high chance of showers today. The chance of a thunderstorm this afternoon. We've got 21 degrees that we're looking at. Tomorrow, a possible shower 17. Clearing shower on Wednesday 18. Rain again on Thursday 17 degrees. Possible shower Friday 17. And showers forecast for Saturday and Sunday, 19 degrees each of those. 15.8 at the moment.
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Welcome to our Radiothon for 2026 here on Sport FM. It officially began over the weekend, but as so often is the case, as far as the week is concerned, we take the new ball. 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And that includes Sheffield Shield Cricket, Home and Away, Western Force, Perth Wildcats, Perth Glory, Waffle Football. 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

0: However, every donation over $2 is tax deductible, and tax time is coming, with June 30 looming large, just a couple of weeks away. So make the most of that and donate today. Right, start of Sports Breakfast for a new week. Let's welcome Wayne Clark, who's across the desk from me. Jacob Lansby is my name. How was your weekend, Wayne?
1: Very good. Thank you, Jacob. And morning to you and to everybody out there. What beautiful weather, wasn't it? There's a bit of a change. You don't mind it during the weekdays.
0: Yes,
1: weekends,
0: I agree.
1: Just keep it beautiful. Would have been ideal for the waffle footy. Would have been ideal for anybody out there playing community sport. And hopefully had a wonderful weekend and a successful weekend. And at times had a little bit... time to relax and enjoy it, walking along the beach or wherever you were. It was just a beautiful weekend.
0: It wasn't cold, was it?
1: No.
0: By winter standards, it was beautiful weather. There was some warmth during the day, and absolutely loved the 2 days at the Waffle that we had on Sport FM. Lathlane's always a beautiful ground to go to. It's got the new, clearly with the Eagles facilities and the adjacent oval, and then you've got the old grandstand, which is still where the majority of the fans sit. Perth had a win over Subi, and then yesterday, East Perth celebrated their 3 premierships from the start of the 2000s. Tony McCarr was front and centre in the celebration, so he wasn't with us in commentary. Jack Mayo made a very assured debut, may it be said, the Subi forward. And it was a great celebration of the current group as well, with an 8-goal win over the reigning premier South of Mantle. So the Bulldogs shaky, the Royals steadying, and the season taking a very interesting look, with Claremont also having a loss at the weekend.
1: Yes, it's evened up a bit, hasn't it? And how good's that? It's great. You know, when you look who's sort of out of the four and that as well, there's sides that can play good football, win games, so we're in for a real exciting finish to the season.
0: All right, Wayne, let's put it on the agenda straight away. It's Radiothon Week, and we've already mentioned this. How much money do we have to get from our listeners for you to put some pads on and get into the nets and face my little left arm nothings?
1: Oh, it's got to be a couple of grand, wouldn't it?
0: I would think so. I mean, it took $5,000 to get us in an ice bath last year. So that was myself, Matt, and Tony. And that was an interesting experience, I must say. Somebody went in thinking, oh, this will be all right. It'll be a bit cold. But, yeah, it hits you a little bit different if you've never been in an ice bath, as I hadn't been. So how much money do you think? Do we need to get to $5,000 again and you'll pad up? You only have to face 6 balls. It doesn't have to be like an hour's worth of netting. You just have to go in and face an over.
1: I think I'll probably be in that good form. I'll want to keep going.
0: You won't want to care. It'll be me putting my hand up saying, I'm out. So $5,000.
1: Well, it'll take a bit longer because you'll have to go and get the ball all the time.
0: Oh, right. So where are we going to the nets? You're hitting me back over my head at Sutherland's?
1: Well, more likely, because I was a very straight player.
0: Yeah, I don't doubt that. Just, you know, swing through the line. You've got a good golf swing still. I've seen that. So, no, you'll just be trying not to get out, surely. Or would you just swing from the hip?
1: No, dunny ball.
0: Yeah, yeah, the newest style of cricket. Baz ball's failing, but dunny ball might work. So $5,000, there we go. We're putting that on the table. If we get $5,000 this week, you'll pad up and go into a cricket nets and face me.
1: Yep.
0: There we go. That's on public record.
1: Done.
0: Just put it on your donation when you jump on the Sport FM website. $5,000. You don't have to, if you want to donate it all yourself, if you're that dedicated, committed, you can donate $5,000 straight up. If there's someone out there who's super keen, just hit Wayne where it hurts and put the $5,000 straight into the Sport FM donation pile. But just put in your donation pledge. So when you donate, it gives you a little option there to put a comment, maybe just put in there nets, Jacob v. Wayne, or something like that. Just make sure that you specify that that's specifically why you are donating, and we'll see if we can make it happen.
1: If you went down to Bunbury on Saturday, would you have been, I suppose you'd be happy, but just a long way to go to watch that, wasn't it? Watch a training session.
0: I knew a few people who went. So a Dockers friend of mine went, and he had a great day. Said it was a beautiful, the beautiful weather, the ground presented really well, the Dockers won by 20 goals. Yeah, if you're a North fan, though, I know a North fan who went down, and he was despondent. Yeah. Long trip back up the Bustle Highway, back up to Perth.
1: Well, there's a couple of coaches that have got a few things to worry about, and Clarkson's one, and Benji Marshall's the other with the Tigers, because that was a similar type of result. Oh, the Panthers up against the side, 68-0, which in rugby league, I mean, good grief, that's the same as, you know, scoring 19 goals and the other side only scoring 3.5 points. There's a couple of coaches looking over their back, I think, by the look of it. So.
0: Well, Tuesday's the nervous day at the moment for a coach.
1: Yeah.
0: I've seen 2 coaches moved on a Tuesday. I don't think Clarko will get the tap on the shoulder. He's still got a contract until the end of next year, but they wouldn't want to replicate that performance.
1: Well, they're staying over.

0: aren't they? So it would have been nice yesterday, but wet conditions so they can get a bit of Melbourne. They'll be hoping to be nice and wet, I think, on the weekend when they take on the Eagles.
1: And the Eagles have improved. There's no doubt about that. They squandered an opportunity against Port. I think it's an interesting one. So West Coast have turned up to the footy and routinely seen their team get belted. So you've got to accept that that was a far better performance and they're doing a lot right. But it's also a missed opportunity to win, and it's also a key injury to Ruben Jinbi, who has had a wonderful season. And last week, what a whirlwind week. He signed a contract extension with the Eagles till 2030, talked about him being the next captain, and then in a desperate effort in the third quarter to chase down Mitch Georgiades, he tears his quad and may not play again this year. 8 to 12 weeks, surgery's been explored. I would suggest if it's closer to 10 weeks, I mean, what have we got left in the season? Probably 10 weeks. He probably doesn't play again this year.
0: It just didn't look good, because when you're going that pace, you know that if it's a tear, it's going to be a good one. And, yeah, he went down like a sniper at him, didn't he? So, I
1: must say, the rest of the back line held up pretty well after that, but can they hold up for the rest of the year is the question. I don't think anyone thinks West Coast are playing finals, so this is a chance for some younger players. Maybe a Rhett Bazo can show his ability. Tyler Young's improved. What I don't understand, Wayne, is 2 weeks ago there was a mid-season rookie draft. Harry Edwards has clearly got concussion battles and may not play again, and that's understandable. But you've got a chance to recruit a key defender, and they chose to recruit a midfielder and a half-back flanker, of which they already have plenty, and that's one of the easier positions on the ground to fill, and they overlooked going for a key back as insurance. A, for Harry Edwards, and B, if another key defender goes down. Yeah. So I just think it was almost arrogant that they didn't pick up a key back to support those that they already have.
0: Well, they must have their reasons, unbeknownst to us or to yourself. And we'll see how the record goes for the rest of the year. But, yeah, it was interesting.
1: Stasevich will probably now play as a tall. I think he's about 190 centimetres, maybe just under, so he'll have to play a bit taller. Do they throw Shanahan back? Can they bring in Jack Williams, who's been playing forward? Can he play back? Yeah, that's for Andrew McQualter and his team to work out. They've got a bye coming up at North Melbourne before that, although they played like they had the bye on the weekend, North, with that loss to the Dockers. 19 consecutive goals. Was it? No, it was 21 in the end. It got to 21 consecutive goals.
0: Well, I mean, just to score 3 points in a half, I mean, you as the coach, I mean, you really feel for Clarkson because, you know, they've shown some signs, but it was like they were... Well, we talk about the road cones. That's what it was like, wasn't it? Like you'd been stationed around the ground for the training session for Fremantle to run around you. It was just the lack of effort. Or you can't tell me an AFL team can't score a goal or a few more points or something. You know, it's well, it wasn't as if it was streaming rain or anything. It's just unexplainable. Unexplainable.
1: Hands over looks fantastic, it must be said. I know they put a lot of money into that.
0: The surface looked good, didn't
1: it? Yeah, but the two games they've had down there hasn't been a great advertisement for the AFL. I mean, last year's game was a stinker, and the game on the weekend was one-sided, so that becomes a stinker for that reason.
0: Yeah, but it's only North Melbourne that's been going down there, hasn't
1: yes.
0: it? So it doesn't help, mate, when you look at what their form's been like the last couple of years.
1: No, but if they want a longer-term option, if they want a longer-term option to play down there, It's got to be a bit better quality.
0: Well, vary it. Very different teams down there. That's what it should be, not just North Melbourne, no offence.
1: But it's a contract at the moment. Yep. So it's like when they went to Hobart and played at Bellerive before that deal ended. So it's about money. And ultimately, I would think if it was in Melbourne, North would have been better. I don't think it would have been, well, you hope it wouldn't have been a 20-goal win to the Dockers. But that's what it was, and Fremantle go into their bye in very good form.
0: Well, they've got to turn it around this weekend.
1: I think they will.
0: I think you'll see a lot better team.
1: Nick Larkey generally just puts the bib on and dines out on the Eagles. He absolutely loves their back line. Even earlier in the year when the Eagles won, he kicked six. So he needs a big game. He struggled, like all of his teammates, on the weekend. And North Melbourne looking for a response against the Eagles in a home game at Optus Stadium this week. A reminder, Sport FM Radiothon is live, sportfm.com.au. Wayne said if we can raise $5,000 this week, he will pad up and get into the nets. I reckon the new indoor nets at the Wacker might do us, Wayne, only the best. Maybe we can book down there at the new indoor nets because they are open now down there at the Wacker ground, the new facilities.
0: Yep.
1: So maybe we can call on a phone. Maybe Bo Casson can give you some tips, the new coach. Roles reversed after you gave him all that coaching gospel over time?
0: Well, he's been the batting coach, and he's into power hitting.
1: Right.
0: Yeah, you know, he's been teaching the young kids power hitting. Maybe he could sort of give me a couple of little tips with that. The thing that I've got to do is that I won't be using my feet that much.
1: No. Well, you won't have to.
0: You'll be flighting the ball up, trying to entice me forward.
1: I might have to, actually. It's not generally my go, actually. I like to spear the ball in at the stumps.
0: Right.
1: Make you worry about your pads and your stumps. But maybe, yes, maybe I will give the ball a bit of air. But for that to happen, and it's a content opportunity, I heard someone text in earlier in the year and said, what about Peter Sumich padding up and having a hit as well? I think Sumer can still give him a whack. I don't know if I want to bowl to Sumer. He'd probably still put me back over my head and tell me all about it. So maybe not Summer, but it could be a good content opportunity. Maybe we could just have a Sport FM net and give a few of the identities at the station a chance to face either me or others. Matty Arrowsmith gives a good leg breaker rip. Maybe Matty can bowl a few down as part of this proposed day. Right, we need an early break because we're going to chat to Tim Hodges on the other side, our motorsport man. Chaotic Monaco Grand Prix. We don't often say that. Normally it's just leader out in front, cruises by, but there was a bit of drama behind. Kimi Antonelli won, for those who haven't caught up with the news this morning. So Kimi Antonelli has won his fifth straight Formula One Grand Prix. However, seven drivers failed to finish the race. Amongst them, Bottas, Leclerc, Norris and Verstappen. So it was a fairly calamitous race for a few. And Tim Hodges will break it all down for us after the break.
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5: Mitchell southbound, still slow. Burns Beach Road, then on off from Whitfords right the way through to Erindale Road. Quinana northbound, busy Mortimer through to Rowley Road and under speed at the Berrigan Drive merge. Still a light change or two for Patterson Road northbound, Mand Road in Quinana Beach. And a reminder that it is a little wet out there, so drive to the conditions and allow for that extra travel time. It's Bernie D. That's the latest traffic on 91.3 Sport FM.
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1: 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Tim Hodges about to join us to chat the Monaco Grand Prix. James Sully Sullivan to chat NRL. Brett Patten is going to recap the French Open, which has concluded with two first-time Grand Slam winners, Mira Andreeva and Alexander Zverev, has finally broken his duck when it comes to Grand Slam. So he'll join us. Michael Broadbridge will review the round so far. There's still one game today. It's a big freeze game, and what a day it promises to be. The celebration of Neil Danaher's life and his battle for motor neuron disease. He was such a trailblazer, Australian of the Year. He passed away a couple of weeks ago, but today we'll be celebrating Neil's journey and everything that he's gone through to help others with the same ailment. And the big freeze is such a big part of the game, which will follow it, Collingwood and Melbourne. So Michael Broadbridge to join us, Ben Hancock, former skipper of Peel Thunder. And this week, Wayne, we often bring in old familiar voices and names that people know here at Sport FM to reflect on their journey with the station and why the station means so much to them. And David Clear's going to join us today, someone who spent a lot of Saturdays in the company of Colin Minton at various grade grounds. DC's contribution to community sport away from Sport FM is massive, but he's made a wonderful contribution to this station. He's still on our board, Western Sports Media, and DC will join us today, and I'm sure he has a few minnow yarns. Some he probably can tell, and some maybe he won't tell, but we'll look forward to that chat a bit later.
0: Yes, he has been around a long time, hasn't he, David? It's been a lot of times in the cedar opposite where you are at the moment, over time and sitting out at grade cricket. And yeah, he's been a terrific contributor. To the station for many, many years.
1: So we'll chat to him a little bit later on in the show. We'll also recap the Geraldton sport over the weekend. Good morning to all of our friends up in Geraldton listening on Radio Geraldton today, Mondays and Fridays. Tim Hodges is with us. Now, it was a rather chaotic Monaco Grand Prix overnight. Kimi Antonelli, a winner. Now, he did go wire to wire. He was on pole and he won the race. The drama happened behind him. Max Verstappen, Charles Leclerc, Carlos Sainz, Lance Stroll, Oliver Bierman, Valtteri Bottas and Lando Norris amongst those who did not complete this race. Tim Hodges joins us now to recap the Monaco Grand Prix. Good morning, Tim.
8: Good day, Jacob. Good day, Wayne. Nice to be with you. Monaco is it's a great place for the Grand Prix. It's the crown jewel in the season. It's great for great winners. And Kimi Antonelli is a fitting winner because I think he's going to be a great of the sport. We've discussed that many times this year, but already what he is doing in Formula 1 has to be seen to be believed, and now a Monaco winner to add to everything else that he's achieved already this season.
0: The thing, Tim, there is that we maybe forget that he's 19 years old as well. Is it just unbelievable ability? Obviously, he's got a pretty good car at the moment, but even his teammates not even matching him.
8: Yeah, well, that's the thing. George Russell's nowhere at the moment. It's an unbelievable freakish ability, and you know, he's a teenager, you're right, Wayne. He was in school last year while he was racing Formula One in his rookie season. I look at him and think of Max Verstappen with everything that Max is able to do in a race car. But then you listen to Martin Brundle, who used to be a teammate of Ayrton Senna, saying, I just see Ayrton Senna in this kid. Ayrton Senna is probably the greatest Formula One driver ever in the history of the sport. And he's been likened to him in his second year in the sport. And, you know, just even what he's been able to achieve so far this year has been extraordinary. So, he's a special kid. You can tell that already. He's going to set amazing records. And right now, and I know it was August last year, and I said Oscar Piastri was home for the world title, and that didn't go too well. But I just cannot see Kimi Antonelli being headed, let alone beaten, in this year's world driver's title already. I know there's a bloody long way to go, but he is in such a commanding position, and he already, as crazy as it sounds, like he's already got into the head of his teammate George Russell, who is probably the most likely and perhaps only guy who can actually take it to him this year for the World Championship. So he's in a fantastic position, the kid.
0: He might have more personality than Verstappen too, wouldn't he? He might be more popular.
8: Yeah, and I think he's got more personality than George Russell as well, who, George Russell can really throw the toys out of the cot, which he's happy to do. At the moment, he did it after qualifying and, penalties in the race today. That he's just nowhere. And that's crazy to say because after I'm sitting here at Fox Footy in Melbourne, you know, two blocks away is Albert Park. George Russell got pole position and won the race in the opening round of the year here in March. You might remember he said, I love my car, I love my engine, like a real twat. And it just looked like, well, there's no way anyone is going to beat this guy for this year's World Championship because Mercedes, we knew back then, were going to be the dominant car and engine for this season. And he had a teenager who was riding shotgun beside him as a teammate who was really there as a number two driver. Ever since then, Antonelli's beaten George Russell at every single Grand Prix since, and that's qualifying and race day. Like, it's been a total change in gear. And George Russell is, I reckon he's fried mentally right now. So it's, and he's blaming the car, he's blaming his team, he's blaming the engine, he's blaming everything. He was even insinuating, you know, the team is setting the car up for Antonelli and not him. Like, it's amazing. And it just goes to show, I think, that the teenager is the real deal. And that's why I can't see him being beaten this year for the World Championship.
1: Hey, Tim, some big names didn't complete this race, and it seemed like the drama was fairly late on in proceedings. Just talk us through a couple of separate crashes towards the end.
8: Well, it started on the start line. Max Verstappen, who was alongside Kimi Antonelli on the front row of the grid, and didn't move. So, unfortunately for the Red Bull driver, he stalled on the grid. He got going, but he was so far behind and there's clearly something wrong with his car, which they detected in the formation lap, that they pulled it in and his day was done very, very early. So it took away, to be honest, as a show, it took away a hell of a lot of the race because you always knew that Verstappen was probably going to be the best threat to take it to Antonelli for a race win, and he was gone before they'd travelled 1 metre of the race. It was a pretty pedestrian race, to be honest, for about 75% until... And that's just supposed to show how good these Grand Prix drivers are now, that this is the tightest and twistiest circuit that they go to. You would expect carnage and fireworks everywhere, but they're just so good at the moment that they can steer their way around, and unless there's an issue with either their car or, as it turns out, the track, then they make it through. There was a part of the track leading onto the main straight that started to break up. It caught out Lance Stroll, who had an incident and went into the wall. There was a safety car. And then when they went back to racing, Charles Leclerc, who was running second at the time, then went into the same wall, because there's part of the track that was breaking up in the braking zone that once you hit it, there was no way you were braking and you were going careering headfirst into the wall. At that point, they actually red flagged the race to try and repair the circuit. So there was a 45-minute delay. Then they had the full restart for the final handful of laps. It was exciting, except for the fact that Antonelli then just blitzed everyone else again and careered off into the distance. So there were fireworks late. It was, as Monica goes, it was a pretty entertaining race. A great winner, a great second with Lewis Hamilton, that his rise continues, and the fact that he had Kim Kardashian there in the pits watching him is really, to be honest, it's epic for the sport to have someone like that in the garage dating your biggest star. Like, what does that do for the popularity of the sport, which continues to boom, another sellout attendance at Monaco. And then Isaac Hadjar, the young Red Bull driver, finishing third, which, really because of attrition, because of penalties, Pierre Gasly copped a penalty late, even though he crossed the line third. It didn't stand. George Russell had to serve that penalty. And then the McLarens, which I know we'll get to, were just a bit off all weekend. And Oscar Piastri, the best of the two McLarens, in fourth position.
1: Yeah, well, let's talk about that. So you mentioned just a little off on the weekend. Fourth for Oscar, it just hasn't quite fallen his way this year, has it? And McLaren have basically all season long been a little off the pace, to be honest, Tim.
8: No, totally, 100%. And I think that's part of the risk of them going all chips in last year to win the team's championship and the driver's championship, that they sacrificed a lot of their prep for 2026. That shows. The most dominant team last year. Remember, they went to Monaco and, swept the weekend. And this year, they went there, a huge weekend for that team, their 1,000th Grand Prix start. And they were, to be perfectly honest, they were nowhere. Like, they weren't anywhere in qualifying. They were, Oscar Piastri finished fourth, only because others had misfortunes or penalties that I spoke about before, that he didn't deserve to finish that high. And, fourth is not good enough for Oscar Piastri, nor is Lando Norris, who was actually retired from the race with a misfiring engine. So, yeah, the McLarens are just, they've had an awful season, and I just can't see it turning around too quickly. And it's very frustrating for the two drivers, but also for Piastri's, Aussie fans who, he was so close to winning that championship last year. And already, I bet it's in the back of his mind and thinking, well, was that my one opportunity to be the world champ? And it went so pear-shaped. And now this year, I'm the best I can hope for is maybe third on the podium would be a great result. So, yeah, it's a frustrating season for the Aussie. And unfortunately, that was not a good weekend for the team. And the problem for them is that we now go into pretty much every weekend or every second weekend, Grand Prix racing is in Europe now for the next few months. So they're running again this weekend in Barcelona, in Spain. They just don't have that much time to turn things around. So, yeah, you hope they can, but I just think it's going to be really difficult.
0: I suppose that everybody would be hoping that it'll be a bit more competitive. You just don't want someone dominating, but he's won five in a row. He's 60-odd points. Is there any team that you can see that could improve enough to challenge Antonelli at the moment?
8: Well, this weekend everyone thought it was going to be Ferrari that were going to be buying for the race win. They certainly set the pace in opening practice on Friday, leading both of those sessions. Then got to qualifying. It was only the absolute sheer class of Antonelli that got pole. Then it was Verstappen who actually jumped, leapfrogged the Ferraris as well. So I think Mercedes is well clear of the rest, and then it's really a chasing pack of probably, I mean, this weekend you could see that Ferrari is the next best team, then it's Red Bull sheer because of Max Verstappen, but then Isaac Hadjar really benefited from him this weekend. And then it's McLaren. They've really fallen to fourth on the grid, which is a horrible position for the champion team of last year to be so far off the pace and have fallen behind their three closest rivals. So to answer your question, Wayne, I fear that no. I think Antonelli or George Russell, if Russell can get things together, which I'm just not sure that's going to be happening anytime soon, I think it's really Antonelli or bust for the Grand Prix field at the moment, which is frustrating when the one guy is winning all the time. I think it does help when he's such a popular kid that people really warm to him and like his story and love the records he's achieving. But it's not great for the sport when the same guy's on pole position every race or the last handful of races and winning the last five.
1: Tim Hodges with us, motorsport expert. We're recapping the Monaco Grand Prix. Kimi Antonelli's fifth win in a row. Oscar Piastri finished fourth. The number of drivers failed to complete the race. So, Tim, this race, so a lot of people I speak to, Monaco, the race is too dull because you lead, you start on pole, you generally win the race, and that's happened here with, despite the drama behind it. Is this a good racetrack? Is this actually a good circuit, or is it just good to look at with some of the sights that are around it?
8: Oh, no, Jacob, it's an awful circuit. It's the history, it's the prestige, it's the glamour, the glitz, the superstars and rock stars and movie stars that were there. It's the yachts in the harbour. It's the prestige, it's the crown jewel in the sport. It's one of those ones where you put it on your bucket list and we have to go one year, guys. But the best thing about it is Saturday qualifying, because you know whoever gets pole position is going to be in a fantastic position to be winning the race, and you want to be on the front row or you've really got no chance. The chances and likelihood of a pass even at that circuit is getting so even slimmer by the year. I know the cars are a bit smaller this year than they were last year, but just the sheer speeds that they're doing this year, it's hard to actually get close to the car in front, let alone be passing them. And the risk you have to go through to actually try and make that pass on such a narrow, tight, twisty circuit is almost not worth it. So, yeah, it doesn't put on a super race. It is absolutely spectacular to watch, but it's not a great racetrack, and it doesn't often provide a great race.
1: Well, as you mentioned, we've got more racing coming up, and most of it's in Europe as they reach their summer over the next few months, as it's already started, first week of June. Hey, Tim, today's a big day in Melbourne. As we know, it's a public holiday, King's Birthday. Melbourne and Collingwood have played on this day for a long time, but probably the last decade, it's gained even more significance with the big freeze. Neil Danaher passed away a couple of weeks ago. I know he had a great relationship with your show, AFL 360. It'll be an emotional day today at the G, won't it?
8: Yeah, even driving into work this morning, you saw people walking around. Like, everyone, it seems like everyone's got a beanie on this year, which I think will be great. I think there'll be, it'll be a record crowd for a Melbourne and Collingwood home and away game today, especially with the big freeze, with, this is the first one without Neil. I think it will look spectacular with everyone with their beanies on. So, yeah, I hope they raise a bucket full of money, and I hope they put on a great game of footy. Just about on a really difficult weekend to tip. I think it's just about the hardest game of them all. Round 13 is today. It's, which Melbourne will turn up, the Melbourne from the first month or the Melbourne of the last month. And if they get going on MCG, where they've been really good this year, can they run Collingwood off their legs? Or might that crowd of 90,000 plus sort of, because they don't play in front of 90,000 people at all, Melbourne, and Collingwood seem to do it every couple of weeks. So, picking winners, almost impossible, to be honest, but it will be a hell of a day in the history of the MCG, and I hope they put on a great show for the Danaher family.
1: I've no doubt they will. How challenging is it to produce sports television when the game is the major story? So your headline might change. You might go in this morning with an idea of what's going to be the big story, but something could happen in the game that might be so significant, your whole rundown might change tonight, Tim.
8: No, it's not good for your anxiety levels, Jacob. You know the deal. You do a brekkie show every morning, that things can change at any stage. But even lining up the two coaches that we've got, Stephen King and Craig McRae, both committed to coming on the show tonight. The losing coach goes first at about 6:50, so about 4:50 your time, and the winning coach about 10 past the hour. It's even sort of setting up how will that fall, what will be the topic, what's the lead story, what will be the fallout. Obviously, the fallout is pretty big, I think, if Collingwood lose, that it really puts their season in enormous peril. But then equally, if Melbourne lose, like, they've really dropped off the past month. So, yeah, it's, you can set things up and then see how things fly at 6:30 when the red light goes on and we're on. And you just hope for the occasion and the day and the stage and the cause that it's a great thrilling game of footy. Like, probably like we've seen a hell of a lot of this weekend. It's been a terrific weekend of footy, which I'm sure you'll do later on. But, some awesome games, some close games, and I hope we get something like that today.
1: Yeah, it has been one of the best rounds of 2026. So, Tim, we'll let you get to your day and start planning that rundown 360 and on the couch. It'll be a great night of watching after today's game at the G on Fox Footy. Thanks for joining us.
8: No worries. Thanks, Ross. See you.
1: Tim Hodges with us here this morning. Another win for Kimi Antonelli at the Monaco Grand Prix. A young Italian. He's just 19. He doesn't turn 20 until August. So he won't be a teenager if and when he wins the end-of-year title, but he'll be very early 20s.
0: Could you see yourself at 18 driving 300k an hour in a car?
1: No. I didn't get my driver's licence till I just turned 20, Wayne. So he's well ahead of me, I think it's safe to say.
0: Melbourne weather today, 17 degrees. So
1: sunny?
0: Mostly sunny, it says. So patchy morning fog, you know. So it sounds as though it's going to be a coldish day, but
1: yep.
0: It's going to be fine most of the day, which would be great.
1: Fantastic. Hey, a couple here off the text nice and early. Oh, wow, WA's Curtis Marshall hands the King, Monto Duplantis, his first loss in over 1,000 days. So the Diamond League is on at the moment. Now, I might save this for Ethan because it's his one wood and he's up after us today, but... Yeah, Curtis Marshall's had a significant result.
0: Pole holder, yeah. Mm. Yep. Yeah.
1: Mondo doesn't get beaten too often. Mondo's one of the great athletes of the modern era.
0: Mm.
1: And he's been beaten at the Diamond League by Curtis Marshall. So great result. I'll leave Ethan to give you more info on the sports connection. Jacob, the ground is irrelevant. This is back to the Bunbury chat. Same for both teams. North are just horrendous, totally overrated group. Last thing we need is another team. There simply isn't enough talent. It's probably fair enough at the moment. Let's worry about Tassie first before we start talking about
0: the 20th. It's the struggling teams that are selling their games, aren't they, and going overseas because of the money aspect of it.
1: Yeah, and it's not new. I mean, the game in Shanghai was played for a number of years, wasn't it? Port played over there, St Kilda, a few other teams. St Kilda took a game to Wellington on Anzac Day there for a while. So it's not a new premise what North are doing. One here from Mike who says, morning boys, great win by Frio, 19 goals in a row, the Voss fend off and then the stare was gold. What did it take, 5 minutes for that jumper to get ripped? I wonder if they sold that online. Someone would have bought that ripped Voss jumper. There's a Dockers fan out there that would have bought it. 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So for those who've come up to me over the years at various events and said, oh, why won't Wayne face in the nets? We need to make it happen. You've got a chance to make it happen. Sportfm.com.au. 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No donation is too big or too small.
0: I have my frame there so I can sit down between...
1: Stop over-exaggerating your physical condition. You're as fit as a fiddle, Wayne.
0: Yeah, yeah.
1: You're going very well, and it's a credit to you for looking after yourself so well. And you'll look after yourself well for six balls. That's all I'm asking. Just six balls, me bowling my little left arm, straight breaks. All you have to do is put your front pad down the pitch and defend. Walk out. How easy. Thanks very much.
0: I've seen you, but
1: you want to go, do you?
0: No. I'm just going to stop myself laughing when you come in and all the arms and legs are going everywhere.
1: Hey, it works.
0: I won't be able to pick it up.
1: Well, it works because it's bamboozled maybe just one or two batsmen over time. But that's what's at stake, listeners. So if you'd like to make that happen, we'll film it, of course, to prove that it happened. All you need to do is put in your donation pledge, nets, or something to that effect. Wayne v. Jacob Nets. Maybe that's what we put it, Wayne, under the banner, Wayne v. Jacob Nets. Or is it Jacob v. Wayne, bowler v. batsman? However you'd like to coin it, that's what's up for grabs. And any donation today, you go in the draw for a toolkit thanks to Gear Wrench. I'm looking at it right now. Now, I'm far from an expert in the as far as that is concerned, Wayne.
0: Tools,
1: those kind of things.
0: Right, eh?
1: Well, no, I know what you're exaggerating
0: no,
1: there.
0: No.
1: But there's plenty of tools there for the handyman, of which I'm not. If you'd like to get your hands on that, that's our prize for today. All you need to do is donate. It'll be drawn at random. So jump on the Sport FM website, sportfm.com.au. We're about to clear a break, and on the other
0: Storm Fever got out of jail. I don't know
1: well,
0: if you
1: needed
0: saw
1: it.
0: That.
1: One goal win over the Giants.
0: Well, the Mavericks beat the Fever, Vixens for the first time, so they jumped ahead of the Fever. One game to go. We're in third, but equal on points with the Mavericks, and we've got to play the Vixens away next week.
1: That's tough.
0: So they had to win that. 1 point they won by, and boy, lucky to get there.
1: Yep.
0: From the bottom team, hadn't won a game.
1: Well, yeah, thank goodness we got that win yesterday. Let's hope there's another one and we can steady a season that had so much promise but has hit a bit of a wall late. Hey, we're going to chat to James Sully Sullivan after the break, NRL.
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1: 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Let's chat to James Sully Sullivan. The round is not complete, round 14 of the NRL, with a game today, but there's plenty to talk about. What's happened to the poor old West Tigers? We need to talk about that with James Sully Sullivan, who joins us now on the show. Morning, Sal.
18: Hey, Jacob, Wayne, listeners. How are we, boys?
1: We're well. Now, we know it's a public holiday over your way, so I hope you enjoy the day ahead, but I don't reckon that Benji Marshall will be enjoying the public holiday, because we need to start there. The Panthers, we know they're good, but the West Tigers put up a donut, and 12 tries are running by the ladder leaders, the Panthers. What was that yesterday?
18: That was unbelievable. 36-0 at half time, and they just didn't touch the footy in that first half, the West Tigers. And, you know, they were awful. And the bottom thing is, it's the worst performance from any team we've seen this year. We know that. You know, they got a few out, but that wasn't acceptable. And, you know, this Panthers side at the moment, they just create opportunities, don't they? And made it look easy. They really, really did. And, you know, Jenkins and Toto grabbing doubles with little Freddie Lussick. Hasn't he been a great replacement for Mitch Kenny? Obviously, when Mitch Kenny broke his lower leg, we thought, oh, here we go. But Lussick's just stepped into it beautifully, but it's nicely controlled, isn't it? Yo and Cleary just had it on a string, and they just roll forward, and we're outstanding. But, yeah, very, very disappointing. But I did like, you know what I liked? And Benji Marshall up front, you know, they answered the questions he was asked in the press match conference and took it on the chin. We were terrible. So, yeah, no, very, very good.
0: Is it just injuries or there's got to be more to it? You know, they were playing some reasonable footy early in the season, and now it's just to serve up that, and they've been a bit inconsistent lately. You know, what do you see as the problem?
18: Oh, mate, they only had one out. They only had Dewey not there yesterday. They've had injuries, and, you know, I thought yesterday it was just momentum done in, and that's the big thing. When sides get that little bit of momentum, and in particular this Panthers side, as we know, can turn one on. And interesting enough, as I said, it was 36-0 at half-time. They've gone on with it in the second half, and like young Casey McLean went off in the 44th minute. So, you know, he's been their strike weapon out wide, and he wasn't there. But back to West Tigers, I think the big word's that momentum, as I use, once you get the footy, that's it, you keep it away. But, yeah, no, they'll be very, very disappointed, the Tigers. And mate, you've got to remember, a week ago they beat, I don't like to say it, Jager, but they did beat the Bulldogs.
1: Yeah, the Bulldogs aren't going very well, and I guess we'll get to that later on because they complete the round. I need to go back to Thursday night. Now, we've spoken about Kieran Foran. We know last week he was officially signed away as the long-term coach, and they just continue to win, which means that's a decision that a lot of people at the club clearly agree with, players included, 28-14 win over the Bunnies. Where's the Sea Eagles' ceiling for this season now that everything's established with the coach, Kieran Foran, off-field?
18: No, they're off and gone, aren't they? They're flying high at the moment. It was a 10-8 at half-time. This game could have gone either way, and it was just that second half. They had 55% of the footy, but they were very good, and that's the big thing. And, you know, at the moment, that confidence is there. All of a sudden, it doesn't matter who comes in, bang, you know, you'll do a job. And that's what I like, because they've lost a couple of forwards over the last month, and I was a little bit worried about how they go. But as I said, it's eyes up footy. Fogarty, hasn't he been a great inclusion? And might have a little bit to do with the Raiders are going as well. As we know, was at the Raiders last year or the last few years. Comes in, he's probably got, I know Cleary's kicking game's outstanding, but Fogarty's not far behind him. And, you know, Jason Saab grabbed a double as well. So, yeah, and looking at the Rabbitohs, you know, they were disappointing. They had the opportunity to really go on with the game. And like Cam Murray was very, very good, but, you know, no Mitchell there, and I just thought Latrell Sigwald got found out defensively the other night. So, yeah, good win for the Sea Eagles. Now you ask where they're going to finish. They're going to finish in the eight, and can they finish in the top four? That's the big question.
0: All right, I think they can. Yeah, right. Storm, they keep sneaking up. They're sneaking up the ladder into the 11th spot, probably still a long way, but as you said, I think the other day, they've still got three byes, so there's 6 points that's going to be there. Nearly try for try against the Knights, but able to get up by a couple of points.
18: This is a cracking game of footy. It really was. It was one of those games you sort of just sat and watched, and just that back end of the game where the Storm got a little bit of possession. They ended up with 56% of the footy. 14-12 at half-time, and I thought, oh, you know, the Knights, Dylan Lucas at the moment, he's just a try-scoring machine for them. But it was one of those games. There were some incidents in it, Kalen Ponga, and obviously looked like another shoulder charge from him, but he got away with that again. They've been good, the Knights, but you know who I really like the other night? Big Stefano Utokumanu, who, you know, he's been that much Milan. He played Origin last year, but he's standing up now, and it's a big, big outfit from him for the Storm. Yeah, you know, at the end of the day, we probably thought, well, 2-3 weeks ago, we thought they wouldn't make the eight, but all of a sudden, they're starting to ping a few games together after that great win last week. And they've beaten sides in the eight, boys. That's the key. They beat the Roosters last week. Now they beat the Knights. All of a sudden, they're rolling along. And as you said, Dunny, they've still got 6 points in the bank.
1: Well, a team that's struggling to beat anyone, let alone teams in the eight, is the Raiders. We mentioned the significance of this game last week, so on Thursday. Friday night, at home, and the Raiders failed to score against the Roosters, who won 26-0. Where to from here for Canberra?
18: Yeah, well, that's a great... You know, you talk about poor performances. I think the Raiders are probably lucky the way West Tigers played yesterday, because the focal point would have been on them. This was poor. You know, you don't score points at home. It was 22-0 at halftime, as you said. Pretty dour second half, wasn't it? But Nwonga Nitawasi comes straight back into the side. He grabs three tries. You know, that's a big thing. But, yeah, no, and I'm starting to feel a little bit sorry for Joey Tarpany, because the captain of the Canberra Raiders, because week in, week out, he just puts his hand up. But, you know, I had him in the eight at the start of the year, as you know, and at the moment, I don't think they can make the eight, the Raiders. They need something to happen and something to happen quickly, and at the moment it's not.
0: All right, the next one, the Cowboys events against the Dolphins. At halftime, you thought, oh, well, we've got a bit of a contest, but the Dolphins just took over in the second half and 40-14 winners.
18: Yeah, amazing, isn't it? They can turn one on, can't they? This Dolphins side, when they want, they scored three tries in the last 14 minutes. And, you know, Selwyn Cobbo, what about him? He scored that first one. He sort of kept Tommy Chester at bay. But I tell you one player, he's very good, this Tom Chester. And I wouldn't be surprised if he might pop up in this Origin series. I'm not 100% sure. But this Dolphins side, we all know. Like last year, we all said it. They scored the most points in the comp last year. All of a sudden, and Dunny, I think, and Jacob, we've both spoke about it. The thing that lets them down is their defence. At the moment, that's improved. And they are really looking like a hot side, aren't they? So, yeah, good win. The Cowboys, they'll lament that. They've lost two in a row. They go into the bye this week. You know, and that's what Todd Payton just wanted, points from the other night to make it basically a 4.2-week period. But, yeah, no, they've got a little bit of soul-searching to do over the bye weekend.
1: No, it was a big day on Saturday. It's public holiday in Queensland. That's why the teams played each other. And the Broncos-Titans match loom large for the reigning premiers in Brisbane. That loss, are they officially, do we put a line through the Broncos from here, Sal, as far as their premiership hopes and their chances of defending their title are concerned?
18: Yeah, I wouldn't go putting a line through them yet, but at the end of the day, they've got some things to work out because, you know, incredibly though, this was the Titans' seventh win at Suncorp over the Broncos of their past nine. So the Titans love just beating up on Big Brother at the moment, don't they? And that's what it's been. But, you know, honestly, Reece Walsh is trying too hard. Ezra Marm, what were you thinking that last play? Mate, honestly, he had a massive overlap on the open side and puts a kick through. Hmm. You know, it was ridiculous. But let's not take it. What about the try from Kinney? You know, he just put the head down, put the chip through. It was amazing. We're all waiting for a little bit of magic, and all of a sudden, Counter Kinney found it and hung on to the ball, got through Reece Walsh, as we know. But the one player I'm liking, boys, and I always saw he's a bit light the last few years, but he's just put a little bit of weight on and is starting to slip into that number six position, and I'm talking about Jaden Campbell. He was very good with a double, and, you know, he's just starting to control things nicely. But I was happy for the Titans. You asked me about the Broncos. They've got a bit of work to do. That's the bottom line. They've got to start winning games. They've lost five in a row. So when you say it like that, you know they're in trouble. But I was pleased for Josh Hanno. Slowly but surely, just starting to get the side that he wants to, and you're listening to him talk in the post-match conference. They're just starting to get into the system. I like that.
0: Reece Walsh probably didn't help his chances much, did he, for getting back on the Maroon side? It seemed as though they blame him for letting Kino through, or, you know, you said he's just trying too hard.
18: Yeah, there was no blaming him for that. It was the way Kinney came in and grabbed the ball done. He had he was hunched over, so he got rid of him. But, yeah, no, I think he'd be named, actually. That Queensland side obviously should be named this morning. New South Wales won't be till after today's game, but I'm pretty sure he'll come into the squad for this one.
1: Yeah, well, Billy Slater's fronting the media in half an hour, the Queensland coach, so we'll get confirmation of Reece Walsh, whether he's in or out. Sal, the Sharks win over the Dragons. Dragons had their first win last week, but they couldn't back it up. Cronulla were far too strong. 34-12 winners, although, in saying that, the Dragons led at halftime, so the Sharks dominated the second half.
18: Oh, they dominated, my word they did. And as you said, 12-6 at halftime, massive second half. And Ronaldo Mulitalo's come back into that side. He grabbed a double yesterday. He's a big body. And there was a couple of times yesterday where he takes the first carry out and all of a sudden, well, the two tries he scored, he started the set. So he's a big, big in for them. Will Kennedy was very good because they're not, obviously, no Brayley and no Hines there for the Sharks at the moment. They've had two good wins in a row. So, you know, little things that Coach Fitzgibbon can take in week in, week out. Big second half. St George, yeah, it was a very, very poor second half. The old habits came back. And, yeah, a little bit frustrating when you look at it like that from a Dragons fan point of view.
0: All right. What about today? The Bulldogs up against the Eels, 15th versus 16th. The Bulldogs have won only one in their last five. The Eels are just as bad. How do you see this game going?
18: Yeah, well, it's funny enough. They met in round seven, didn't we? We said that on Thursday. They met in round seven, and the Eels running out winners 38-20. They need to, obviously, the Bulldogs back at home. That's the big thing. No Moses and no Ballor. They're two big outs. So it'd be interesting to see if Stephen Crichton fronts as well, boys. So I think he. There's talk that he was not that good on Thursday, but I'm hearing throughout the weekend he's looks like he'll be there and looking for a big game, as we know. So I'm going to go to the Bulldogs, but it's one of those games. It's a toss of the coin game, and hopefully it's a big crowd. It's going to be, it's beautiful conditions. I'm in Sydney at the moment, and it's a beautiful morning here on this public holiday, King's Holiday day off. So, yeah, no, I'll go to the Bulldogs in a tight one, 1-12. There you go.
1: Well, let's hope it is a close game, and let's hope the Bulldogs win, because their season last year, finals eliminated in straight sets. This year, finals look a distant memory from last year. So what about locally over the weekend? Beautiful weather here up until about 7 o'clock last night. What was the takeaway from the weekend?
18: I saw you boys looked a bit rugged up in after your AFL yesterday in the waffle. You looked a bit rugged up in your interview. The women's on Friday night, Joondalup Giants too strong for Kalamunda, 44-8, and the Willigie Bears 26 over the Fremantle Roosters. Nil, that's the women's on Saturday. We had some interesting games of footy out there at Ellenbrook. The Ellenbrook Rabbitohs, 32, defeated the Joondalup Giants, 28. Big, big win that down at Rockingham. Oh, dear. The Bears were in a bad mood on Saturday, lads, against the Sharks. The Willigie Bears, 88, defeated the Rockingham Sharks, nil. Yeah, aren't they key up and about for their title defence, Dunny? Geez, they've been good, the Bears.
11: Yeah.
18: Kwinana Titans, 8, were defeated by Fremantle, 64, so some big wins. And then we had a tight game at Kalamunda. The Kalamunda Bulldogs were beaten by the visitors, the North Beach Sea Eagles, 18-14. So a couple of tight ones and a couple of big ones.
1: Fantastic. Hey, Sal, thanks for that. Now, the 20-man squad has just been confirmed as we speak, and he's in, Reece Walsh. Looks like he's on the extended bench. So he's a chance to play, but maybe won't play too much of a role. So he's in the squad for Game 2 in a couple of weeks.
18: Yeah, we've got to see. Obviously, they've lost Pat Carrigan and Shibasaki, so it looks like now Britton Nakora will start in the back row and Max Plath will just come to the bench. Also, Ruben Cotter will start at lock. So there's that little swap there. And as you said, Fini Finiaki has been really good. He's the one that he's a watch out. He's been very good for the Dolphins. And as you said, Reece Walsh is in that six-man bench. So we'll wait and see.
1: Hey, Sal, enjoy the remainder of the day. Sounds like it is a beautiful day in Sydney. The Bulldogs and the Eels to complete round 14. And we'll chat to you later in the week.
18: Absolutely. Stay safe, boys.
1: Good man. James Sully Sullivan with us here on Sports Breakfast. And now we're about to head to the news. A reminder of the Sport FM Radiothon this week and right through until next Monday. The end of next Monday will be the culmination. 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Brett Patton's going to join us after the news. We will chat the French Open, all the fallout, a couple of first-time winners, Mira Ondrejva and Alexander Zverev. Michael Broadbridge is going to recap the round so far in the AFL. One game left of round 13. Ben Hancock from Peel. And David Clear is going to reminisce on his memories with Sport FM in Radiothon Week. Stick with us.
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21: This is ANU's Western Australia, I'm Lee Harrison. This year's King's Birthday Honours list has recognised more than 900 Australians for their contribution to our nation. Recipients in WA include former Treasurer Ben Wyatt, who's been named an Officer of the Order of Australia for distinguished service to the people and Parliament of WA, to the Indigenous community, to corporate governance and to the not-for-profit sector. Former politician David Templeman has been made a member of the Order of Australia for services to the arts and to the people and Parliament of Western Australia. Shark experts are urging spearfishers to take extra precautions in the water after the second fatal shark attack on a spearfisher in WA within 30 days. A 35-year-old man was killed off the coast of Albany on Saturday by what's believed to be a 4.5-metre white shark. Marine biologist Dr. Daryl McPhee says spearfishers face unique risks compared to other swimmers.
2: Spearfishing occurs in different locations. There's a stimulus of fish often present. So we do need to think about what we can do better for the spearfishing community. I know the spearfishing community at the moment in West Australia is really feeling this series of events.
21: WA police have charged a 54-year-old man following a fatal crash in West Coola. It's alleged around 11 o'clock on the morning of May 23, a Mitsubishi Tretop was travelling northbound on the Forest Highway when it hit and killed a 63-year-old man who was standing in the emergency lane next to his vehicle. The 54-year-old driver of the Mitsubishi has been charged with one count of dangerous driving occasioning death and is due to appear before the Mandurah Magistrates Court later this month. To sport now, Carlton is now just a win outside the top 10 after an ugly 5-point win over Essendon at the MCG. Harry Mackay kicking 3 goals in the win, the 4th in a row for interim Blues coach Josh Fraser. Jai Sarong was the hero for Sydney, snapping a last-minute winner in Sydney's 2-point win over St Kilda. The Swans recruit says it was the sweetest moment of his career so far in front of more than 42,000 fans at the SCG.
11: I reckon I kicked the sealer at Box Hill last year against Williamstown. That was probably as close to that, but that was pretty special in front of a huge SCG crowd, absolutely pumping on a Sunday arvo.
21: Oscar Piastri has finished 4th in the Monaco Formula One Grand Prix. It was won by Kimi Antonelli, his 5th win in a row, finishing ahead of Ferrari's Lewis Hamilton. And Alexander Zverev has won the French Open final, beating Flavio Cabolli in 5 sets at Roland Garros. This is Air News Western Australia.
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5: A crash on Kwinana northbound Leach Highway Bateman causing a bit of a stir, so please drive with caution. Also a crash on Monaroo Road southbound before Hepburn Avenue in Madley, and another crash Row Highway westbound before Kenwyn Lick in Beckenham. It's the right lane that's blocked there and affecting the right emergency lane as well. Traffic is pretty busy at all locations, so please be very patient this morning. It's end of financial year sale time at Carpet Court. 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
23: 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Can the Tigers hit back from their shock loss to the Eagles? 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
0: Okay, wind and rain increasing today, 21 degrees. Tomorrow, possible shower, 17. Wednesday, 18, clearing shower. Thursday, rain, 18 degrees. possible shower Friday, 16. And Saturday and Sunday showers, 19 degrees. Currently, 16.
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0: 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Wayne, one here off the text that came through from Mike, 0429 913 913. Morning, boys. How could Luke Ryan take the ball up the guts of the ground and then McVee takes it from mid to the goal square look like a training run? Cheers, Mike. Well, maybe North thought it was a bit of a holiday to Perth. Not sure they enjoyed it, if it is a holiday, Wayne. I know Brumby's a beautiful spot, but that wasn't a great performance from the Roos. One game this weekend that really has been a fizzer. There's been some really good football,
1: yep,
0: but that was a bit of a fizzer on Saturday.
1: Well, last night's game was interesting. Yeah, yeah, they were, both had a go, didn't they? Essendon, but Carlton, yeah, Josh Fraser, he'd be starting to think, well, maybe I do want to coach.
0: His answer's still very categoric. He said, no, I'm not interested at the moment, which people are jumping onto. Oh, well, what could change? If they win every game for the rest of the year, they could conceivably still win the flag. So, yes, if he keeps winning, he might find a new lease on life. But we know the caretaker factor hasn't worked for Carlton before. They backed in the Teague train. David Teague was caretaker. He was given the job on a full-time basis and he was sacked a year and a half later. So,
1: well, there's still so many games to go that, and he'll sort of know his position in that regard. And know, you know, if they keep winning and make finals, which, you know, they can make that, what is it, 15 now make the finals?
0: It's 10.
1: It's 10. Yeah, who knows? So he's got plenty of time, whereas a lot of them might only get 7 or 8 games, you know, late in the season. Oh, yeah, they've done really well. Yeah, he's got it after, 5 or something, and he's got plenty of time.
0: Well, look, the wild card round has raised a lot of debate. A lot of people said it rewards mediocrity. But look at Carlton. So Carlton's, Michael Voss moves on. He's sacked, moved on, doesn't really matter. He departs. Carlton are 1-8? And now they've won their last 5 or 4. So they're 5-8. It just made me think, the first 2 months of the season, you clearly have to win some games, but you can start from a fair way back now and you can still make the finals. You can still make the wild card weekend and give yourself a chance. I'm still not sure, maybe I'll have more of a feel at the end of the year, but I'm still not sure 100% how I feel about this wild card round, Wayne. If Carlton were to make the 10 from a point where they change coaches at 1-8, I don't know if that's a great reflection on the standard of the comp, is it?
1: No. You know, my opinion, I just don't like it. It rewards mediocrity. You know, I think they should be a top 6, let alone not even a top 8. But the top 8 has been there for a while and seems to have worked okay. But it's got nothing to do with, you know, the sides, how good they're going and that. It's just about them trying to make some money, you know. Extend the season as much as possible.
0: Yeah.
1: Have more to offer to the broadcaster and... yeah, who cares about the standard of what's going on? I just don't like it. But anyway, it's there, and I'm sure I'll sit down and watch the games, the wild card games.
0: We all will.
1: So, you know, they're achieving what they want to achieve.
0: Absolutely. And I reckon most fans at the start of the year went, oh, this wild card round, how silly. But if you're a Carlton fan right now, you are barracking super hard. If they keep winning, the top 10's attainable. Top 8 under the old system, probably too far back. But all of a sudden, Carlton fans have something to look forward to for the rest of the year. And so do a few other clubs. I mean, as silly as it sounds, North got beaten by 120 points on the weekend. There's still half a chance to finish in the 10.
1: Oh, please.
0: They'd have to play a bit better than Saturday.
1: Please.
0: Well, let's have a look at some of the teams then when it comes to those squabbling for top 10. So Collingwood play today, St Kilda, Carlton, North Melbourne. All those teams are separated by 2 points. Giants sit above them in 10th on 24 points. So whether we like it or not, they're only a game off. If North win next week against the Eagles, which is conceivable, they could be back in the 10.
1: Oh, they'll beat the Eagles next week.
0: Yeah, well, we know you don't think the Eagles will ever win again.
1: Well, I just want Richmond to finish in front of them.
0: Well, Richmond didn't lose on the weekend. That's
1: good
0: news.
1: That's the first time we haven't lost for a while.
0: That's the good news. They and the Giants.
1: What are we,
0: two
1: games behind them now?
0: Yes, and percentage is actually worse than the Eagles after that big loss up at the SCG.
1: Oh, yeah,
0: so
1: we'll get that back.
0: Against
1: two wins. I don't know yet.
0: Yeah, maybe
1: we've got to play the Eagles again,
0: don't
1: we?
0: At the MCG, very late in the season.
1: We got North, I hope.

0: Yes, you'll play North again. That's guaranteed.
1: Essendon.
0: North actually have a ridiculously easy draw. It's actually remarkable how many teams they play twice that are around them or below them on the ladder.
2: But it doesn't help them at all.
0: It doesn't seem like it, does it? Their percentage copped a major hit on the weekend. Anyway, let's chat the French Open. The second Grand Slam of the year has been run and won. Mira Ondrejva and Alexander Zverev etched their name into Grand Slam folklore with their victories. For Zverev, it's been a long road. There's been some great players in his era that he's just been unable to beat. He's got deep into major tournaments without saluting. He won a five-set epic overnight over Flavio Cabolli to finally get that monkey off his back. Brett Patton's with us here on Sports Breakfast to chat all about it. G'day, BP.
3: Morning, JR. Morning, Gunny. Perfect storm over at Roland Garros this year to allow Alexander Zverev to win his maiden Grand Slam title. It just all seemed, the dominoes all fell into place, and here he was standing aloft after many shortcomings and many failings. So, look, it's great for world tennis, great for German tennis, and certainly great for Alexander Zverev.
0: Well, let's talk through the match before we sort of talk about the journey for Zverev. So he won in five sets, and he dominated the last set, but there must have been a little voice on his shoulder with a set to go, Brett. With everything on the line, the opportunity to win this maiden Grand Slam title, there must have been a real mental struggle for him, I'd imagine, before he overcame a good opponent.
3: Oh, no doubt about it. We saw that in the fourth set. There was certainly some wobbles when he hit some speed bumps. He lost that fourth set after leading two sets to one in a tiebreaker, and he just really steeled himself, what I was impressed with. And he would have had the doubts creep in. There's no doubt about that. Certainly after coming so close for so many years. But this was an opponent that he knew he could beat. And this is an opponent that he wouldn't have dreamt of that he'd be playing in the final of a Grand Slam. And he knew this was his time. He's not playing the best player on the planet in Jannik Sinner or Carlos Alcaraz or Novak Djokovic. He's playing a guy who's ranked 12th in the world. He finishes this tournament number 10 in Cabolli. He's only reached five ATP finals, certainly no Grand Slam finals. So the doubts would have been there. He knew he came in as favourite. He knew he took over favouritism mantle when Jannik Sinner went out of the tournament and Novak Djokovic early in the piece. So there would have been all sorts of thoughts running through Alexander Zverev's head, but he steeled himself in that last set. And it was quite amazing, actually, to see, I guess, the rebirth of Zverev by winning that fifth set in such comfortable fashion, 6-1. After almost closing the deal in four sets. So, look, I think that's exciting for the men's game. It's good to see another champion come out of the, I guess, the fire of the burnt ashes of Sinner and Carlos Alcaraz. And I'm happy for Alexander Zverev. Although, I did think that there would be some controversy. And I certainly know Ben Rothenberg, who's a famous tennis writer from the New York Times. He has been quite critical and quite damning of Alexander Zverev in some of the articles that he's written over time about the domestic violence issues that have been swirling around Alexander Zverev. And he even posted an article a couple of days ago trying to reignite that. And interesting to note that there was no protesting like we saw at the Australian Open a couple of years ago when he lost in the final. So it was smooth sailing, and no doubt the monkey's been lifted off Alexander Zverev's back.
2: Did the game need another winner? Because, what, has it been since 22 or 23 that, you know, it hasn't either been Alcaraz or Sinner? It's a game sort of getting into that situation that they need a bit of variety.
3: Yeah, I agree that they do need variety. I certainly campaign that they do need variety. I mean, the game was dominated by three, four players for so long over the last 10 to 12 years with, obviously, the big three, you know, winning a combined total of about 66 Grand Slams, I think it was, out of a possible 66. So, or 67 or 70 Grand Slams. So it is good to see someone else step up. And Alexander Zverev is the first German since Boris Becker back in 1996 to capture a Grand Slam title. I think it's great for the global game. I think it's another name. And certainly he's been swirling around and has been in the top three players in the world for the best part of 5 to 6 years in Alexander Zverev. Immense talent. We saw him out here at the Hopman Cup some years ago when we were doing the broadcast there for Sport FM. And even then, as a sort of a late teenager, you could see how much talent this kid had. And I think just life got in the way. I think pressure, the struggles. He was coached by his father. Then he was coached by his brother. He obviously had those troubles in the relationships with the domestic violence charges. So, you know, take that aside, which is sometimes hard to take away the actions from the athlete. But I think the game does need new winners, certainly in the men's game, because it became too predictable. And it was becoming too predictable again with Jannik Sinner and Carlos Alcaraz really dominating over the last couple of years. So I think it's good for the global game that we've got a new champion at a Grand Slam level.
0: We always put emphasis on the major events, and they're the four Grand Slams every year, Brett. Do you think this gives him ultimate fulfilment as a player, the fact that he's won a Grand Slam? Or because these players earn so much money and travel the world and, you know, have pretty successful careers, does he need this Grand Slam now to say he has complete fulfilment in his career?
3: Probably, I'd say so. I mean, he was asked that very question during this year's Roland Garros, and they did ask him whether he'd trade his Olympic gold medal for a Grand Slam title. He said, no, I wouldn't. He said the Olympic gold medal at that stage, I suspect he would change his opinion now, was the highest accolade, because you can only win those Grand Slam those Olympic medals once every 4 years. And he's won a Turin Championship as well, so he beat the best 10 players, 9 players in the world a couple of years ago. But I think ultimately you are measured on how many Grand Slam titles you win. I mean, we talk about Serena Williams being the greatest player of all time because she's won arguably, well, the most current amount of Grand Slams, just after Margaret Court. But she doesn't have or hold the records of a Martina Navratilova or a Steffi Graf as far as most tournaments won or most weeks at the number one position. It was all about the Grand Slams. And I think that's how people, the normal pundit, like to measure the champions. And I think for Alexander Zverev, if he didn't win a Grand Slam title at the end of his career, I would suspect he would... Whilst he's got $60, $70, $80 million in the bank, I suspect there would be a big hole, and that's something that he's been able to fulfil this last fortnight. So I think he's ticked that off, and it'll be interesting to see now how much further and how many more titles he can potentially win now the monkey's off the back, because that will just unshackle his, his freedom, go out there and just play now, knowing he's won the ultimate prize, and it might see Alexander Zverev win another couple before the end of his career.
2: All right, well, the women's has been a bit more competitive, and a couple there that, you know, we don't see very often right up the top there. But Mira Andreeva, only a 19-year-old, so obviously got a bit of a future.
3: Yeah, it certainly has. Look, I've picked that she'll be the number one player in the world in the next couple of years. 19 years of age, coached by Conchita Martinez, who's won Wimbledon and was a finalist at the French Open some 26-odd years ago, lost to Mary Pierce. So she's been able to play on the big stage, Conchita Martinez, and now she's taken Maria Andreeva to the ultimate title there at Roland Garros. So she's got a lot of good people in her corner. And yeah, she's got a lot of spunk, this young athlete. She tries to be a little bit comical during her press conferences and on-court interviews and always likes to thank herself, funnily enough. And she says, you know, that she's the one that got herself there, and even though she's having a bit of a dig at her coaching crew, and they have a nice byplay between Conchita Martinez and obviously Andreeva. So, look, she's in a really good headspace. We saw her blow up, funnily enough, only a couple of months ago, famously in Indian Wells, where she lost pretty much early, and she was booed off the court, and she told the crowd to go and, you know, F themselves, and she gave them a little bit of a salute on the way out. So she's got a bit of spunk about her, only 19, but this just paves the way for what I think will be a really successful career for Andreeva. I think she's really sort of hyper-focused on being the best player she can be. And again, this was another opportunity, or certainly another tournament that really opened up. Haven't seen a tournament, the female Grand Slams open up like this since probably the US Open when Emma Raducanu came through as a qualifier and won that against Leila Fernandez, who was also an unknown player at that time. So, yeah, it was an interesting tournament, this one at Roland Garros. We had a lot of upsets. We had a lot of heat. We had a lot of the best players fall nice and early. And certainly you would not have picked the final in the men's, and you certainly would not have picked who was going to play the final of the women. So, yeah, look, I, again, like new champions, I think having the same people win or same people playing in the latter stages of the bigger tournaments is a little bit boring for me. So right now I was pretty happy with the result from the Roland Garros, but I think status quo will be maintained come the grass court season. I think we'll see the top of the tree in both the men and women's game probably start to flex over the next couple of weeks leading to Wimbledon.
0: Brett Patton's with us, host of Court Talk. We're recapping the French Open. We're trapped up. And the last 24 hours, Alexander Zverev winning the men's singles and Mira Andreeva, a 19-year-old, winning the women's singles. What about the Polish compatriot in the final, Chawalinska? So she had quite a journey, didn't she, in this tournament? To make it to the final was a fairly gallant effort as an unseeded player.
3: Yeah, Maja Chawalinski. I mean, unbelievable run here. You know, she really was ringing her parents only weeks before the tournament saying that she's running out of money and can they send a bit more money because she doesn't think she can afford some of the accommodation she was booked in prior to playing this French Open. But, you know, winning sort of eight matches and playing the final, that was a ninth match across 2 weeks. She had a lot of tennis, and she beat three Russians on the way through to that final in the quarters, in the semi, and then Andreeva in the final. I mean, she's just walked away with about 1.5 million euro, so she's more than doubled, if not tripled, her career earnings. They asked about her fashion. They said, oh, your fashion's a little bit different. And she said, well, I don't have a sponsor. So now she's been inundated with sponsorship opportunities on the back of this incredible run through to the final. Relatively unknown player, good friends with Iga Swiatek, played the United Cup along Iga Swiatek and the Polish team over the last couple of years. So this is a real shot in the arm for her, and no doubt, you know, she's gone from 112 in the world all the way up to number 21. So she'll be getting into all the main tournaments now. She'll be able to just sort of lean back into what this season will look like as far as the Wimbledon and the US Open, albeit that when Grand Slams accept the entries, and they only accept sort of the top 104 players on ranking in the world, she unfortunately sat outside those rankings. So she was and had always planned to be in the qualifying for Wimbledon, but now she's a runner-up at the French Open. It'll be interesting to see if she does get a late wild card into the Wimbledon Championships, because on her previous ranking, 6 weeks out, she wasn't entitled to it. Now she's a French Open runner-up. They might be doing some scurrying around there at the All England Lawn Tennis Club to offer her up a wild card into the main draw, because people like to see champions, and she's a new name on the rise, springing out of nowhere. So the tournament would benefit from Maya coming into the main draw, but that is yet to be seen. So no doubt the managers will be negotiating behind the scenes as we speak.
0: Yeah, what a great story. And, yep, from struggling to pay for her accommodation to, yeah, being now a player of potential for the future and great opportunities opening up for a sponsorship and on court as well. Hey, Brett, it's Radiothon Week here on Sport FM, and you've only recently in the last 12 months come on the board, which has been fantastic, but you've been such a strong contributor with Court Talk for many years and a broadcast of tennis events. What are some of the memories of your involvement with Sport FM in a week like this as we celebrate the station and look to secure its future?
3: Oh, look, I think the importance of Sport FM cannot be underplayed, cannot be understated. It's been a great breeding ground for some of Australia's great broadcasters, and we've got a lot of great broadcasters on, and I've had a lot of great feedback, and I still think Jacob Lansbury is one of the great broadcasters in WA, and I think it's an opportunity for the sporting community to get behind this wonderful station and really put their hand in the pocket. And if they want to see local community sports and, you know, some of those less profile sports get a profile, this is the only sporting station that allows that to happen. And I just encourage all the listeners out there to do what they can and get involved and get around the radiothon and chip in where you can, because you know, broadcast is, I think, the greatest medium, particularly radio. And it allows people to have a voice in sports that ordinarily didn't have a voice. And I think it's a great time of the year for the punters out there to really get behind Sport FM and donate so we can keep the radio on air. And also, you know, for our sponsors, you know, to get some airplay. And we're fairly cheap as far as the market is concerned when you look at some of the other radio stations. And we're going to ensure that we're going to be on for many, many, many more years to come. But My lineage with Sport FM dates back to about 2014. About 14 years, I should say. Had an idea to promote local WA tennis because local WA tennis was not getting a voice. It slid off the radar somewhat, and we thought an idea to promote state league and local players and clubs and past champions of the game was a great idea, and we've been able to do that over the last sort of 14 years, Big D and I, and we'll continually do so. So I just encourage all the listeners to get on board and support Sport FM and keep the wonderful radio station alive.
0: Yeah, jump on the website and donate. Plenty of donations coming through and they're all appreciated. I know there's a lot of stories you can't tell from the Hopman Cup days, but are there any, well, maybe one story, Brett, that you can tell from all those long days and nights, first at the Dome and then at RSA Arena, broadcasting the Hopman Cup over the years?
3: Yeah, well, our first call at the Burswood Dome was I still remember calling, and then we had Brett Spriggs, who's gone on to the ABC, and Corbin Middlemass, who's one of the absolute standout broadcasters at the moment in Australia, and, of course, Benny Cameron. And we were calling a match between a pretty relatively unknown player called Grigor Dimitrov, who's gone on to be one of the great pants men and one of the former top 10 players in the world. He used to date Maria Sharapova, and he used to date Serena Williams. Anyway, he was playing Marty Fish at the Dome there, and things got a little bit heated, and there was a few words between the two players because Marty Fish wasn't happy that he was getting beaten by this upstart young Bulgarian player, and they had a few words at the change of ends, and we were getting a little bit super excited in the broadcast. And I remember Corbin Middlemass was listening in after doing a Perth Glory match, and he was so engrossiated in our call and the excitement that was coming through the airwaves that he almost swerved off the road and missed an exit. He rang through and said, I was just enjoying the call. So that was one of the great moments. And some of the other great moments was just, you know, rubbing shoulders with some of the greats of yesteryear, and Novak Djokovic and Anna Ivanovic, and, you know, capturing Roger Federer in the tunnels there at the ROC Arena. Big D and I sort of cornered him and had about a 20-minute chat, just him, Big D, myself, and the Hopman Cup trophy at the time, and just fell in love with the bloke even more. And obviously you calling your very first match point at the Hopman Cup when Roger Federer, I think, defeated Alexander Zverev, funnily enough, in that final. And you really just hit an octave that I've never heard you hit before in that final match point call. But so many great memories. I remember Joe Sarsera getting his car towed during one of the calls, and had to run out, get his, paid about $600 to get his phone, get his car out of the impound. It was a lot of great stories, a lot of great memories, and a lot of great camaraderie during that time. And you know, so many great memories from Sport FM over the many, many years that we've been involved.
0: And hopefully there's many more years to come. Hey, Brett, thanks for your time this morning. A French Open that had plenty of surprises and now under the grass court season in Wimbledon, which is on the horizon as well. Thanks for joining us.
3: Good on you, gentlemen.
0: That's Brett Patton joining us, host of Court Talk alongside brother Darren, and great contributor to Sport FM over many years. If you love your tennis, you know Brett's voice, and Brett's gone on to have administrative roles in sport, including Tennis West, more recent times with the Perth Heat, and still has a great passion for all sport, but particularly for the sport of tennis. Gee, there was some great... I only did the Hopman Cup 1 year, Wayne, but I reckon that Joe Sarsero, who did a number, and Spriggy and Corbin would have some great stories, because they're long days. You get there about 9 o'clock in the morning, there's a little gap in the middle of the day, and then you come back for the night session. There's no point going home, because by the time you get home, it's time to come back, unless you live in the city. So you end up spending a lot of time with your commentators over that period of time. You get home late, you're up again to do it the next day. And yeah, there's some great stories. One I wanted to, I know I might have told this one before, but so there's a lunchroom down in the bowels of RAC Arena. So we're in the lunch break between matches, and I went down for a bite to eat. There were no spots in the press box. Every spot was taken. So I grabbed my food, and I'm walking back down the corridor thinking, I'll just take it back to our box. I'll eat it in the box. Probably not very hygienic, but there's nowhere else to sit. Anyway, I walk past the security guard, and I peer my head into the room. I go, oh, there's no one really sitting in here. Do you mind if I sit in here and eat my lunch? He said, yep, no worries. Anyway, I sit down, and over the next 15, 20 minutes, a few dignitaries start walking. Basil Zemplis walked in, so I'm thinking, this is just another, you know, another media room for people to eat. Now, I turn my head, and there's Eugenie Bouchard, the American player, playing in the tour, just sitting over in the corner. Then Roger Federer walks in. And I'm realising I'm actually sitting in the player's lunchroom. The security guard has let me sit in the player's lunchroom, unbeknownst to him, obviously.
2: Well, he saw your physique and the way you were moving.
0: He thought I was a player. So I'm sitting there just watching the world go around, thinking, how lucky am I to be sitting in this room with some of the great tennis players in the world? And then eventually security caught on to the fact that I wasn't who the previous security guard thought I was, and said, excuse me, you need to go. You're not allowed in this room. So I got up and I said, I'm just going to finish my lunch and then I'll go. And they said, no, you're going to go now. And said very strongly, it's time for you to leave the room. So I was ushered back out. And that was the end of my little players' room experience for about 10, 15 minutes.
2: You're like that bloke that runs out of the field all the time and gets all the photos with the team.
0: Jarvo, no, that wasn't my plan. No, I'm not smart enough to come up with ideas like that. I don't have the budget that he has to, some of his get-ups. How does he get away with it so easily? Oh. He's been banned from about every major sporting stadium and he still gets in.
2: He must have an agreement somewhere with someone, the security, or they let him on. They know he's not a threat, but yeah, it's just a bit of humour or something.
0: That night Joe Sarsero got his car impounded, he was calling one out. I had a function that I had to go to, and he was calling one out. So he couldn't go and get his car. That's the funny part about it. He had to stay on air. He's getting all these calls and texts saying your car's going to be impounded. He had to stay. He had to cop the fine. And unfortunately, poor old Joe, and good morning to you, Joe, if you're listening, copped a pretty heavy hit to the pocket.
2: In his whole year budget for 91.
0: Yeah, probably. Probably. Hey, we'll be back in a moment.
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8: Hotspot around town this morning, Canning Highway eastbound at Reynolds Road in Uppercross is pretty heavy, to be fair. So too, Roe Highway, the bypass in Hazelmere. Our freeways are not much better. Quinana northbound, it's busy. Thomas Road through to Rowley Road, Berrigan Drive, then really heavy Farrington right the way through to around Leach Highway and Mitchell southbound, slow Burns Beach Road, then Ocean Reef Road on off to Erindale Road. Also, there's been a crash, Albany Highway westbound, Manning Road, Cannington, that's still there. So too, the crash on Roe Highway westbound at Kenwick Link. It's Bernie D. That's the latest traffic on 91.3 Sport FM.
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0: 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The Radiothon runs through until next Monday. So 6 p.m. next Monday, it'll finish Monday the 15th of June. Chris is in Spearwood. Morning, Chris.
14: Good morning, fellas. A couple of these rules that have still got me baffled, mate. I've been following this game for like 50 years and I don't know what's going on. The centre bounce down. Oh, not bounce down anymore, it's a thrower. So I watched a few games over the weekend. So one ruckman would sort of step out of the way and the other ruckman would cross the line. He'd get a free kick because he stepped over the line. So I watched the game last night and exactly the same thing happened and the kick went the other way. So I don't know what's going on there. And the other one is the lasso rule. So if a player has the opportunity, so a team kicks a ball towards the boundary, the opposition player has a chance to keep it in but doesn't, the umpire is there bound to say that I've made the ad the option to keep the ball in play, it's a ball up. Oh, not a ball up, it's a throw-in. Boundary line throwing. I haven't seen that paid once. So I don't know what's going on with this game, honestly. I'm baffled.
0: Well, it's what happens, Chris, when we keep changing the rules on the fly. I'll tell you what I don't like is now we're having debates over, you know, these very dicey last disposal free kicks. When the ball might have bounced off a shin, it might have bounced off an arm. If it's not a kick or a handball and it goes out of bounds, whether it comes off a shin inadvertently or not, it's a boundary throw-in. It really should just be a kick or a handball, Wayne. It should be obvious, clear-cut. If there's any doubt, throw it in. No need for a...
2: But off the shin's regarded as a kick. I mean,
0: I know.
2: It was always going to happen. that there was going to be those sort of
0: sometimes
2: debates.
0: It bounces at right angles, or a player handballs it forward and it bounces off a player's shin. It's almost a tactic now to handball it into someone's boot.
2: Yeah, but what Chris said is about the ruck one was De Koning last night. Yep. He just jumped over. And normally if you go over the side, it's a free kick to the other bloke. And then I think, I forget who the commentator was, he said, oh, isn't it great to see that they've changed that rule now? You know, that they're, you know, a Swan or whatever has decided that, you know, that was too petty. Well, who knew about that? Has it been changed or not? Because there was a couple there. And one, he fell down and got the handball and they got a goal. You know, it was, I agree with Chris. It's that, bloody hell.
14: Hey, just another one, fellas. You there?
0: Yep.
14: So that ball up, the throw up in the centre, I mean, at the end of the day, they might as well make it like basketball where the two ruckmen just stand opposite each other and jump up. Because that's what it's virtually come down to.
0: Fair point. Chris.
14: The games have gone crazy. Yeah. Thanks, boys.
0: Thanks for that. That's Chris from Spearwood. Now, let's get to Regan Spear. He's here with the latest in sport for station sponsor Freightmart. Michael Broadbridge not far away here on this Monday. To recap, a bit more footy discussion, round 13 with a game still to play. Morning, Regan.
12: Morning, boys. Plenty to get to, so I'll be nice and quick for you. Looking forward to the big freeze later on today, about 1:15 our time. That kicks off. Those ins and outs for you if you have missed them. We've got two debutants playing for, well, one of for either side in this game. Mitch Podarski coming in from the mid-season draft. I think he's 27 years of age. Forward there for the Pies, Harry Perryman and Jack Buller also come in. Still side bottom has been omitted. Will Parker and Ned Long also out for the Ds. Jake Lever, Tom McDonald and Luca Kempfield comes in for his debut. WA boy, so good to see that. Matt Jefferson, Andy Meniz. Wakefield has unfortunately done his ACL for the second year in a row, and Bailey Laurie is the other out there.
0: Unfortunate news for Andy Moniz. Wakefield had a very serious knee last year. Feel good story that he's come back, but yep, second ACL, so another long-term injury. And yeah, good luck to the two debutants, Podarski and also young Luca Kentfield, who we saw a bit in the waffle for Subiaco.
12: Certainly did. Tips for the game?
0: Melbourne for me. They're much better at the MCG.
2: Collingwood, they just always rise to the occasion.
0: This is the Our Tip the Tipster game that separates us. I think I've tipped Melbourne, and our listener last week tipped the Pies. So it'll determine who wins Our Tip the Tipster.
2: Will be my shot next week.
0: Confidence. Let's see what happens.
12: NRL a little later today too, as mentioned with Sal. Bulldogs Eels to conclude round 14. That kicks off at 2:05 p.m. This afternoon. A bit of cricket news as well. The Aussies, well, they're back in action tomorrow for that three-match series against Bangladesh after a series loss to Pakistan. And England, well, they defeated New Zealand in the first test at Lords. It was wickets galore. I think it was 17 wickets on the first day. The highest score by the English was 226, and they bowled New Zealand out for 138. So 115 run win. And, well, a man who didn't feature in the Ashes, bowls right arm, I guess, medium paces. Man of the match, Ollie Robertson, back in action, taking plenty of poles.
0: Well, his record in England's very good. He's good in those conditions that suit his style. Terrible pitch. Absolutely terrible pitch. No bounce. And both teams played on it, so it's a fair test in that sense. But yeah, Emilio Gay made a really nice half century on debut for England. That was a good knock, and that was one of the knocks that defined the game. It only got to day four because of rain.
2: Basically, the whole game.
0: Yeah, it was basically lost completely to rain. So well done to England. Baz ball has sort of been softened a bit. There wasn't a lot of Baz ball in this game, but Brendan McCullum, Mark Era 2 saw a win there over the Black Caps.
2: Hey. Oh, you still going?
12: No, you go.
2: Oh, no, I want to get to the end.
0: We're just about out of time.
2: I want to hear about your footy, but,
0: That's going to be a short conversation.
12: Short conversation, because I didn't play.
2: Why?
12: Still getting over the wisdom teeth removal.
2: Sorry?
12: Wisdom teeth.
2: How does that affect your running and playing?
12: Well, it doesn't. As Jonathan Brown says, you don't run on your face, but I thought I'd wanted a few days of good food in me. I was on soup and jelly. I don't know how well that would have gone for me on Saturday.
0: Diet of champions. Hey, Regan, we'll have to leave it there, but thanks for that. Wayne's basically insinuating you're soft, which I think's harsh.
2: Well, he's on jelly.
0: Oh, aeroplane jelly for me.
12: Yeah.
0: Thanks, Regan.
12: Thanks, guys.
0: That's Regan Spear. Hannah here as well in the studio, our hardworking Cedar College WA work experience young lady who's enjoying her time here in the Sport FM studio, Wayne. Cedar College, happy, healthy, high-performing student.
2: I thought Hannah was going to get on today and read.
0: Well, I think she might at some point. She'll tell us about how she spins a leg break. Maybe you can face her in the nets as well. We'll be back with Michael Broadbridge on the other side of this break.
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0: Sports Breakfast. David is the latest to donate and he wants to see the famous matchup in the nets because he says, I'm just excited that the Master is finally going to face the Apprentice in the nets. Thanks for all the service to WA Sport, folks. So we've set a target of $5,000 exclusively just for that, to make that happen. Wayne and Jacob in the nets.
2: I've got a feeling David might never have seen me bat.
0: And he probably hasn't seen me bowl. I'm not sure it's actually going to be as exciting as some people make it out to be, but that's half the charm. So, David, thanks for your donation. 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Now, if we were bowling to Michael Broadbridge, we might be in a bit more trouble because I'm reliably informed he was a very good cricketer back in the day.
2: He was a good cricketer. Yeah.
0: And I played against his son, who's pretty handy as well. He's joining us to chat football because round 13 of the AFL reaches a conclusion today. But, Broady, how would you go in the nets facing me and Wayne? Good morning.
25: Yeah, well, I've heard about your little, what do they call them, nude nuts, the ones that don't spin. But Dunny in his day, yeah, absolute very, very good bowler. So, yeah, look, I think we'd all be about on a par these days. My batting certainly would struggle these days. But, yeah, used to enjoy the game of cricket.
0: Yeah, very much so. Your young bloke bowls exactly the same. He just bowls right-handed. He bowls a few little skitters that work out all right.
25: Yeah. He's rolled his arm over a little bit. Yeah, he doesn't play anymore, Jase, but he had a few good seasons there, which he enjoyed.
0: It's a great summer game, cricket, but far from the mind at the moment because we're in the midst of an AFL season, which is building nicely. It's been a really interesting round of football so far. Michael, I guess we need to talk about the Dockers win in Bunbury to start. A crushing win, and finally the Dockers put a team away. They've threatened to do this year. Was that the most impressive thing, that they put away a team that was ripe for the picking?
25: Oh, absolutely. They were fantastic, weren't they? I mean, I think at one stage there was less than a goal in it, wasn't there, close to quarter time, and then from then on, game over. And that's always, as a coach, something that you're requesting the players to do is to stay focused on the process, look for opportunities to improve, and not look at the scoreboard. And I think that's always a great challenge as a coach. So often we see teams get out to a 10-goal lead or 7 or 8 goals, and then they just coast to the line, let the opposition kick the last 3 or 4 to make the score respectable, but not Fremantle. And I think that's super important for Fremantle going forward in the second half of the season, particularly as their position on the ladder gets cemented in that top couple. It's how, as a group, they can stay really grounded and focused on improvement. Because, as we know, once September hits and the finals come around, it is a different game of footy. And every little bit that you make, every 1%, every decision, every improvement that you make during the year will add up to, hopefully for Fremantle fans, some success in September.
2: I think you touched on it a little bit, but I think Justin Lomu also mentioned that his message at halftime was about the ruthlessness that need to be, and that's what you need in a team, isn't it? And I suppose that's been lacking from Fremantle, but when you're going to be a top team, if you're going to win a premiership, that's the things that you've got to work on in those sort of games.
25: Yeah, absolutely, Danny. I think that's the most impressive thing about Fremantle is their, I think their leadership in particular, the leadership team out on the field, but Justin as the coach as well, they don't seem to ride the emotional highs and lows that a lot of other teams and players do. You look at Sarong, Brayshaw, Ryan, Pierce, Young, those types that are in their leadership group, they just seem to be really stable characters and really focused on just improvement and process. And I know it's really boring and it's cliche to talk about, but Justin, as the coach, has been banging on about it for a couple of years. Now it's sort of coming to fruition, and it's going to be really important in the second half of the season because, you know, it's almost hard to see them getting knocked out of that top two position now. So how do they really internalise their focus to process and knock the scoreboard in the second half of the season? I think they've got the foundations in place. They've got the personnel, as I mentioned, the leadership to do it. If they can control that internal language, they can't do anything about the external hype and the flag mantle type hysteria that has gone on for years. But they've got to normalise it internally and, they're in a really good place. And I think they do that really well for now.
0: What about the Eagles? So we had a Super Saturday for our WA teams. The Eagles played Port Adelaide. So many opportunities in the last quarter. Squandered 2.6. The Power kicked a goal, and that was enough for them to hold on for a six-point win. What were the learnings out of that game for the Eagles, Michael?
25: Well, it's a game they could have won. So that's a really strong message, I think, that Minnie will be talking to the players about. They were brave in the last quarter, and their high-pressure comeback was ultimately undone by, I think, what happened in the first half with a lot of turnovers. Radicalier and Alier combined for 21 intercepts, which is huge. So they really need to have a look at how and why they kept kicking the ball to those two players and what they're going to learn from that. Because every team has intercept players, and if when it's a high-pressure game, the last thing you want to be doing is just bombing the ball to those players. So that's something that they really need to assess. The good news for West Coast is that their pressure and their contest is far more reliable and they're not getting blown away anymore. So they're in games, and every week now you feel that West Coast are going to bring a certain level of pressure and contest, which is closer, if not equal, with what's required at AFL level. So that's really pleasing. They missed some shots on goal, obviously. They need to, obviously, keep working with Jake in terms of his technique and what's happening with his ball drop, with his set shots, particularly his drop punts. His snaps around the body look sound, but his drop punts from that other pocket at the moment are coming off left, right, but not centre. So they need to have a good look at that, because ultimately, when you boil a game of footy down, there's millions and millions of stats, but accuracy still is the one that comes back to bite you on the bum if you don't get it right. And it cost West Coast, and it cost Hawthorn on the weekend as well.
2: Some really close games on the weekend. One of them was Hawthorn and the Western Bulldogs, and the Bulldogs did well in that second half. But Hawthorn dominated in the first, but it seems as though they can be shut down at different times. When they've got that freedom and they've got their runners like Watson and others, they look unbeatable. But where do you see that inconsistency there?
25: Well, you touch on it, I suppose. They do rely on a bounce from half back when they get an overlap, and those quick high half forwards get the ball in their hands and they create that sort of domino effect down the ground. They definitely look electric when they're playing that brand of football. I think John Newcomb and Will Day give them the contest and the clearance grunt that they need. So if they're going well in that part of the game and they can get the ball forward, then they're not so reliant on those smalls to give them that counter attack. But that game on the weekend, I think Sam Mitchell's already mentioned, I think they kicked 9.17. They had 17 more inside 50s. They won every stat. They won the contest, uncontested possession count really easy. In the end, it was just really poor accuracy that cost them that game, I think. So, can they get shut down if opposition sides, put some time into Watson and Ginnivan and these types. Potentially, but I think they've got enough talent and quality in other parts of the ground to make up for. I think Hawthorn will still be there when the whips are cracking at the end of the year.
0: Just back to the Eagles for a moment. Reuben Jinbe, you knew when that happened it wasn't going to be a short-termer. 8 to 12 weeks with his quad. Bit of blow. I know you've had a little bit to do with him. But the Eagles opted not to take a key defender in the mid-season rookie draft a couple of weeks ago. Now, everything's easy with hindsight, but Harry Edwards' future is clouded as well. Did the Eagles miss a trick not picking up a key position defender in the mid-season rookie draft a fortnight ago?
25: Yeah, we spoke about this, I think, last week or a couple of weeks ago. Potentially we spoke about the mid-season picks, and he mentioned the fact that the Eagles had gone for two big-bodied midfielders, ready-to-play midfielders that could potentially give them depth to cover the likes of Kelly and Yo as they transition into retirement over the next couple of years. And potentially that was something that their Brains Trust had considered for the mid-season draft. So in hindsight, obviously losing Reuben and Edwards with his concussion, as you mentioned, and their lack of, strength and experience in that part of the ground. In hindsight now, they may say perhaps we should have gone one defender and one midfielder. But hindsight, you know, is a wonderful thing, isn't it? Obviously, Reuben gets through the game and continues to play the way he plays. And the development of some of their other players, potentially at the end of the year, they're looking at their tall stocks and going, we're quite comfortable. So, look, it's a 50-50 call. They made the decision and moved on. I think most people thought that West Coast needed some support there. And we do know that sort of 23, 24-year-old tall-type player that's sitting out in the Waffle or the Sample or the BFL, wherever they might be, quite often, you know, it takes them to mid-20s to be playing their best footy. So it could have been a better decision to pick one of those guys, perhaps a piece from Claremont or whoever it might be. There's a few floating around, but it's done and dusted now, and they're going to have to find another replacement for Reuben.
2: All right, the Q Clash, the Suns, where are they? They're still in sixth spot. We sort of forget that a little bit at times, you know, but that wasn't the greatest of efforts.
25: Yeah, look, they're probably my most disappointing side this year, Gold Coast. They've taken so long to develop trust with the football public in terms of their performances week in, week out. I thought this year would be the year with their coach, Damien Hardwick, and the talent, the recruiting they've done, getting Petraka in and bolstering up that team. But they're still so inconsistent, aren't they? So I think what surprised me a little bit is their midfield strength of Anderson, Miller and Rao, and even throwing Petraka there now. You know, those names to me are right up there at the highest echelon in terms of AFL talent in the midfield. But if you look at their performance on the weekend compared to Brisbane, we know Brisbane are the benchmark, so fair enough. But Neil, Bailey and Ashcroft combined for 95 possessions. Anderson, Miller and Rao combined for 65, you know, which is effectively, well, one player short in the midfield. So that to me is the surprising factor of the Gold Coast, is how Hardwick hasn't been able to develop that hard-nosed consistency, because he's that type of coach. And for whatever reason, it hasn't clicked. It's disappointing. But, you know, Brisbane are just such an interesting side, aren't they? I think we all believe that they are probably the second-best team or in the top couple from a talent perspective. Can they get on their run in the second half of the season like they've done in previous years?
0: That's a question that will be answered in these next few months with the Lions. Logan Morris is a 21-year-old key forward. It's amazing what he's doing at such a young age. I guess there's comparisons to Jonathan Brown because he did special things at Brisbane at a similar time. But what's his ceiling? Because Logan Morris looks like he could rip any game apart.
25: Yeah, he certainly does. 7 goals, 4, 11 shots. I think he missed a couple. But, you know, he's a pretty accurate kick normally, so yeah, for a young guy, 21, I think, you know, his performance in the finals last year coming through and, just a really exciting, tall prospect. And he's one that every other club would hold their hands out for sure. So, yeah, he's filled the hole that Danaher left when he retired really, really well. So, yeah, look, Brisbane stocks in the tall area are looking pretty good. I'm not sure where Oscar Allen's at. I'm pretty sure he didn't play on the weekend, but he'll be coming back shortly if he didn't play. And yeah, their tall stocks are looking pretty good. I noticed that Eric Hipwood looks like he's set to return as well. And whilst Hipwood can be quite frustrating at times because he looks a little bit laconic and he can do very unpredictable things, he can also be quite special as well. So you throw Hipwood into that mix with Morris and potentially an Oscar Allen. Yeah, that they're potentially going to stretch some opposition sides in the second half of the season.
0: Yeah, not a team you want to play, Brisbane, with a couple of premierships under their belt and belief that they can build at the right time. Broadie, I must say I didn't see a lot of football yesterday because of our waffle commitments, but I have seen the last couple of minutes of Sydney St Kilda. I want to get technical with you and tap into your coaching nous here. How does Sarong get that much space out the back? I mean,